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0: Swindle Sports. He's Brad Evans. I'm Pat Boyle. 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You could watch the show live on YouTube. 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All right, we just got done going through our three-point stance on the Minnesota Vikings, talking a little fantasy football on them, what to expect from which player, and the big questions going into this year overall. But let's go and bring in an expert now to break down all the answers that we're looking for here. Let's go to our guest line and bring in Matthew Collar, who is from Purple Insider, covers the Minnesota Vikings. You can find him on Twitter at Matthew Collar, C-O-L-L-E-R. Matthew, it's Pat and Brad. Thanks so much for joining us, man. How you doing?
1: Yeah, I'm doing great. I'm just sort of sitting around waiting for this quarterback competition to begin and then wondering how long it's going to last. So, you know, we've been kind of talking about it since minicamp. I'm kind of like ready for it to go. And then the Vikings have one of the latest starting points for their training camp. So what are they hiding about the quarterback competition? That's the question. I'm just kidding. But I'm doing good.
0: Oh, you took the words right out of my mouth leading into my first question here. So, yeah, Kevin O'Connell not committing to a starting QB for the 2026 recently, even though they did go and sign Kyler Murray in the offseason for the veteran minimum. We know J.J. McCarthy is still on the roster. That's got to be such an awkward offseason for him. Carson Wentz still on the team as well. So you said it. You alluded to it. KOC said he's not running a close competition. But, I mean, let's be honest. It would be a stunner if Kyler Murray is not under center for week one, barring any preseason injury, right?
1: Yeah, no, absolutely. Because, you know, when you look at Kyler Murray's career, it is certainly not flawless. He would not be a Minnesota Viking if it was. But also, there are a lot of high moments throughout his career. There are stretches like he has played like an MVP. I mean, 2021 was, by Pro Football Focus, a top 10 season and a lot of other metrics too. And then even when you go back to 2024, so not that long ago, he was the 12th best quarterback in the league by PFF. And he had a lot of good numbers and he had a lot of good games, but no one saw them because it was the 2024 Arizona Cardinals, right? And they went 8-9. They were a mediocre team. They struggled. And then last year, you know, he gets injured early in the season. They decide they're not going to keep playing him. Say what you will, you know, whether that was them trying to tank or whether, you know, they just wanted to go with Jacoby Brissett. But they did go 1-11 after he left. And I believe since Jonathan Gannon arrived in Arizona, they are 2-19 when Kyler Murray doesn't play. So, I mean, I think there's a lot of reason to believe that the Arizona Cardinals organization should be looked at a lot for some of Kyler Murray's, you know, lack of winning there, and not just him. He's a flawed quarterback, no doubt about it. But, you know, when you look at this Vikings team, the weapons that they could put around and the recent success that they've had, a winning season despite having about the 28th best quarterback play in the NFL last year, that if they were to get the 13th or 14th best quarterback play in the league with Brian Flores on the defensive side, with the weapons that they have, with Kevin O'Connell, I think he still knows how to coach, even though it didn't go that well last year. I think a lot of people believe with Kyler that they can be a seriously competitive team in the NFC. So that does make it really tough for J.J. McCarthy. And, you know, a lot of people use NFL for not for long. I would say it's not fair league. Like, the league has not been fair to J.J. McCarthy. He got hurt right away, didn't get a chance to develop. And then, oh, by the way, you have to follow a guy who won 14 games with basically the same team that's all looking at you saying, well, actually, you have to be better than that somehow. So, you know, he was thrown into a tough situation where he didn't really get a lot of time to develop. He had, I think, four different injuries last year that also stunted his development. But as Kevin O'Connell told us at the Combine, the timeline has changed for this team. O'Connell's under a lot of pressure. There's a lot of veteran players on this team. They can't really wait around. So I think in a dream scenario, J.J. McCarthy turns into, you know, the next Randall Cunningham or something in 1998, plays awesome in training camp, blows Kyler Murray out of the water, and then is their franchise quarterback. That's what would be incredible for the organization. But it's unlikely that J.J. McCarthy went from being one of the worst quarterbacks statistically in the league last year to a couple months later here figuring it out and he's got it all set. I mean, I think he's got the talent to be a starter, but I don't think that he's ready for that right now.
0: So, Matthew, what do you think will happen to the quarterback who doesn't win this competition? I'm going to give you my thoughts. I think Carson Wentz is going to be the backup no matter what happens. So I'll ask you to, whoever loses this competition between Kyler Murray and J.J. McCarthy, what do you think? One gets traded, released? What do you think happens to the loser of this QB competition?
1: Yeah, I think that if the loser of the competition is Kyler Murray, then it makes all the sense in the world to trade him to someone else. I mean, the Cleveland Browns would be thrilled to have any version of Kyler Murray, even the one that's had down seasons, right? But, you know, I think that if it's J.J. McCarthy, I struggle to see the upside of trading him away unless there's a team that is going to give you a first or second round draft pick. And then you have, okay, all right, well, if he's not going to be the long-term starter, if you don't really believe in him, if you don't like how he looked at training camp, then, hey, if you can get that, then of course. But a third or a fourth round draft pick, I mean, this is a team that has gotten to at least its third string quarterback twice in the last 4 years. And so I think Kevin O'Connell's a little shaken by that. I mean, last year, everyone who watched football on Christmas remembers Max Brosmer with like 8 net yards, right? I mean, they don't want to have that happen again. And there's definitely a world with Kyler, who has been banged up at times, including last year, where what if he plays the first 5 games of the season and gets an injury, and then you're trying to start Carson Wentz for 12 weeks? I think Wentz can absolutely start for 5 weeks, and last year he was okay as a backup quarterback for 4 or 5 weeks. But if you're trying to go through the rest of the season, I think you would need J.J. McCarthy. And, you know, quarterback can be so unpredictable. I mean, there have been quarterbacks through the years that we have thought are absolutely toast and then turn into good quarterbacks. Teams have almost gotten rid of certain guys, and then they end up being the franchise quarterback. I mean, the Carolina Panthers were thinking about trading Bryce Young. He's still there. People are talking about him on, you know, the upswing. So I think with McCarthy, you could absolutely imagine a situation where Murray plays, gets hurt, McCarthy comes in, shows a great deal of an improvement, and then all of a sudden the Vikings quarterback situation looks different. I think after this year, it would make a lot more sense to trade McCarthy, unless it's just a totally toxic situation. They can't stand to have him in the building. I mean, I doubt that's going to happen. So I think that McCarthy would continue to stay, but if it's Murray, he would more likely be traded.
2: Matthew, Pat and I are very split on what to make of Kyler Murray in Minnesota this year. The diminutive quarterback, however, has an elite weapon to pepper with targets in Justin Jefferson. Now, off a disappointing campaign in which he scored only twice and barely crossed 1,000 yard mark in 17 games, how confident are you Justin Jefferson bounces back? What's your fearless forecast on his final stat line this fall?
1: Yeah, I mean, I would be buying this with Justin Jefferson in part because if we go back and look at how DeAndre Hopkins performed with Kyler Murray, and even, you know, Trey McBride was much more of a wide receiver than he was a tight end in Arizona. And I think that was the main reason why Kyler was throwing so many short passes, was because Trey McBride was the only guy that he trusted. And I have had the very challenging task of watching back the last 2 years of Arizona Cardinals football, and it's ruined my summer. But watching like their other weapons, you know, Marvin Harrison Jr. has just not become anywhere near what he was expected to be. He struggles to separate. He dropped balls last year. There were times where he was running wrong routes. I mean, it was a hard watch. And I am now on year seven of watching Justin Jefferson up close. He doesn't have those problems, I can tell you that. I mean, he is still the most talented receiver in the NFL. And last year, J.J. McCarthy just couldn't find him. But Jefferson, when he played with Darnold, he was an elite top weapon. When Nick Mullins had to play in 2023, he was an elite weapon. When he played with Kirk, he was an elite weapon. So every veteran quarterback that has played in Kevin O'Connell's offense, which is built entirely around Justin Jefferson, has had a lot of success. I think the one issue that I have with Kyler Murray's game is that he bails too quickly on a lot of looks, especially over the middle, and I know that's probably a height issue, but they do love to throw with Justin Jefferson over the middle of the field. So you could see some potential times where Jefferson maybe gets frustrated, he's not being found, Kyler's bailing too early, scrambling, things like that. But for the most part, I mean, when DeAndre Hopkins was there, he threw him the ball a metric ton. So I am expecting that for Jefferson. I mean, there's certainly a question about what the Vikings' upside would be with Kyler Murray, like how far you can actually go with him as your quarterback. But I think in terms of will he throw it to his number one guy, at least the history says yes, he will.
2: Well, Matthew, let's go ahead and stick with the wide receivers on this team. Give us your general thoughts on Jordan Addison and fresh face Juwan Jennings coming over from San Francisco. Do you feel Addison is one of the most underrated WR2s in the league? And what will Jennings bring to the table in his first year with the Vikes?
1: Yeah, I mean, in terms of Addison, I think every guy on this team, all the weapons, including TJ Hockenson, you would be saying, look, if you even get just reasonable quarterback play, these guys are going to be so much better than they were last year because it was nowhere near reasonable. I mean, I think J.J. McCarthy threw more than 24 passes like twice all last year. I'm sure if Kyler Murray is the quarterback, they will ask him to actually throw the ball sometimes. And I could see them getting, you know, behind in some games more than they were last year and having to kind of throw their way back into it. But as far as Addison goes, he's the guy that needs the biggest bounce back because it wasn't just J.J. McCarthy's fault for Addison last year. His drop rate was triple what it usually is. There were some shocking mistakes that he made that we just haven't seen him make before. And so I think that there's a lot of pressure on him. Plus, there's been off-field stuff with him pretty much every year since he came into the league. But in terms of a talent, his ability to separate, his ability to go up and get it, if Kyler Murray gives him a chance to go get jump balls, it's surprising because Addison is so small, but he is fantastic at going up and getting the ball. I think that Juwan Jennings could be the guy who's left out of the party a little bit. It's a great signing, I think, for the Vikings in terms of he's a great run blocker. He's a great possession wide receiver. And if Kyler wants to get rid of the ball quickly, you know, that underneath stuff, I think will help with Juwan Jennings. But I also don't believe the Vikings want to throw the ball 650 times. I think, you know, they realized last year that, yeah, you can lean a little bit more into the run game and defense. And I think they want to kind of try to control and contain things with Kyler Murray, which has not been easy for his other coaches. So I don't know if you can have everybody have their maximum season. So if Juwan Jennings got something like 40 to 50 catches, I think that would be pretty solid and it would be effective for them. But I don't see, unless there's an injury, like a massive upside for Jennings, kind of like it was in San Francisco when they had their injuries.
0: We're talking to Matthew Coller here on BetMGM tonight, Westwood One Sports. He's Brad Evans. I'm Pat Boyle. And Matthew covers the Minnesota Vikings for Purple Insider. Make sure you give him a follow on Twitter at Matthew Coller, C-O-L-L-E-R. We're talking all things Vikings here as we're just a couple of weeks away from training camp. Matthew, is there any scenario here where Kevin O'Connell is on the hot seat this year? I mean, I think he's a fantastic offensive coach, made magic happen with Kirk Cousins in 22, Sam Darnold in 2024, but missed the playoffs in 2023 and last year. This, you know, again, despite the statistical showings of J.J. McCarthy, and they had to start Max Brosmer for a couple of games. But, I mean, if it doesn't work with Kyler Murray this year, do you think there's a reality where Kevin O'Connell is on the hot seat?
1: Yeah, it's a really tough question because when we add up the usual football things that happen when coaches are on the hot seat, Kevin O'Connell's got a few of them. I mean, he has not won a playoff game yet. That's a pretty big problem. It's unusual that a team lets go their quarterback and he wins the Super Bowl, but the Vikings did that, and Kevin O'Connell, even though he wasn't the guy that got fired, was also responsible for that. Having the GM already be fired and a new GM hired also would be one of those, you know, market indicators of is it pointing toward you're under a lot of pressure. And this ownership has not tolerated missing the playoffs for multiple years. Mike Zimmer missed 2 years in a row. He was out. You go back to Leslie Frazier, had a down year. He got fired. So they have put a lot of pressure on their coaches to win every single year. But the thing with O'Connell is I do believe that the ownership really buys into him as the front door of the franchise, the culture he's created, the fact that, You know, the team could be 4-8 last year, still end up finishing with a winning record despite all the things that happened with the quarterback and everything else, never losing the locker room, which I think is really important. And I also believe that O'Connell has the offensive mind, has the offensive scheme. Justin Jefferson and O'Connell are very, very close, and there's going to be a crossroads with Jefferson probably after this year. Like, are you staying long term or not? So I think that I wouldn't go there. I would not use hot seat. I would say there's a lot of pressure on him, but I would not say, oh man, if they don't make the playoffs, they don't win, that he's probably out. I think that he's got a longer leash than that here.
0: And so just as a follow-up there, because, you know, again, if there's anybody that is going to be making that decision, I think folks would want to know who is that up to, along with any trades that happened this year, player personnel, like I said, coaching decisions. So what's the situation look like in the front office this year? Because you had Rob Brzezinski, who is their VP of football operations, kind of handle things, including the draft. From everything that I was reporting that I, you know, consumed, is that it was kind of Rob Brzezinski handling most of the draft after they fired, you mentioned, GM Kwesi Adofo-Mensah. There was also, I feel like, some scenarios and some chatter like, oh, wow, could Kevin O'Connell actually be head coach, GM, like the next coming of Bill Belichick here? And then they hired Nolan Teasley just over a month ago to be their official GM. So I guess from what you've covered and what you know about the team in the last couple of weeks here since, who would be making any big-time decisions on coaching or player personnel here for this season?
1: Yeah, when it comes to the decision on the coach, that is 100% ownership. The general manager has absolutely nothing to do with the coach's fate. Like, if a coach is going to get fired, it's 100% the ownership that's making that decision. And I'm sure that there would be some influence from the general manager or from other people in the front office or whatever it might be. But they've made that very clear to us over the years. Like, they are the ones that make that call. And the head coach reports directly to the owner. The head coach does not report to the GM. It was a fascinating offseason to see how it played out, though, because, you know, the draft seemed like the coaches were really involved with the draft, which I thought was a good thing because I could see the path for the players. You could see the buy-in from the coaches with the players that they drafted. And then you bring in a totally new general manager. That dynamic is going to be really fascinating with him and Brian Flores and also Kevin O'Connell, because they kind of got to have a lot of influence this last offseason. But is that going to change? If they start out, I don't know, 5-2 or something, are they going to want go out and get some big name player, trade away our future draft capital, when I think Nolan Teasley was brought here mainly to turn around the draft? I mean, if there was one thing that was really not good under Kwesi Adofo-Mensah, it was this team's drafting was just downright awful outside of a couple of first round picks that have worked out. So I think that that could be somewhat of a clash there, and they're going to have to, you know, figure out how to get on the same page. If they don't, then that could weigh into a decision by the Wilfs. But yeah, I really do think that the Wilfs being the Vikings owners, I really think that they like Kevin O'Connell a lot. They like this situation a lot. And I think Teasley is probably going to settle down the front office from some disruptive times under Kwesi Adofo-Mensah, where it was a little bit like, who's making these decisions? Is everybody having their voice heard in the right way? So I feel like they made the right call in hiring someone from the complete outside to change things around. But if you're a coach, like, once again, it's one of those market indicators, right? If you're a coach and they're already bringing in a new GM and he's not your guy, it's not someone you know from the past, that relationship is going to be something we're paying a lot of attention to.
2: Matthew, last one for me. Aaron Jones and Jordan Mason should work as a tandem in the backfield this season. What do you foresee the workload split between the two being? Is it going to be 60-40 Jones to Mason, more 50-50? Also, what's the upside of rookie Damon Claiborne? Is he a sneaky sleeper in this backfield?
1: So I think that in Purple Insider is calling the plays world, Jordan Mason would be getting the vast majority of the carries. In the Kevin O'Connell is calling the plays world, I think Aaron Jones is still going to get close to a 50-50 split. until that separates itself. And this is no disrespect to Jones, who's had an amazing career, but there's only so much you can ask of a running back at this age. I mean, I know that talking about a 32-year-old man is ancient sounds funny, but like from a running back standpoint, you know, you go through history, it's very hard to find many guys who even averaged more than like 4.2 yards per carry at Aaron Jones's age. So if it starts to kind of play itself out that way, they may have to lean on Mason, but they just trust Aaron Jones so much. He is the pass protecting guy, always understands his assignment. He's got great hands in the backfield. He's super high IQ, all those things. And Mason is not a very good pass protector, is a zero impact player in the passing game, but is a beast when he gets the ball in his hands. So I would prefer to kind of have the guy who's a beast back there, but you know, coaches often go with the guys that they trust. I think in order for DeMond Claiborne to make an impact, there would have to be injuries for those other guys, which of course is always possible at the running back position. But I think that the fantasy world that has really been talking a lot about DeMond Claiborne might be getting ahead of themselves. I mean, we are talking about a sixth round draft pick and somebody who is undersized. He has great quickness. I mean, he stands out to you even in minicamp and OTAs with his agility and quickness. Like, you know who he is right away, but he has, you know, very little experience. He played at Wake Forest. His numbers weren't even that great at Wake Forest. So you're kind of like, okay, I get it. Like, I see it, and I see the potential path for it if there's injuries. But they even have another running back on the team, Xavier Scott, who is more experienced last year, and they might trust a little bit more right away. And I think that's the key word when I think of O'Connell in the backfield has always been, who is he going to trust the most? I mean, I've kind of seen this play out with a couple other players. Ty Chandler, one offseason, was the fantasy hero, and everyone's talking about how Ty Chandler was going to, you know, take this big step. Never really came to fruition. So I'm a little more hesitant on that, even if from what I've seen in front of me, I think, wow, that guy is freaking fast. So I'm intrigued, but I can't quite go there yet to say, oh, yeah, like he's going to have a huge role. If they use them even to mix and match things up, I would be impressed. I think he would have to do a lot in order to earn almost any playing time right away.
0: We're talking to Matthew Coller here of Purple Insider for a few more minutes on BetMGM tonight. He's also the author of the book, Football is a Numbers Game. Make sure you check that out. Definitely revolves around Pro Football Focus and the analytical data-driven process that a lot of football teams and football fans are currently in absorbing themselves with. But we're talking all things Vikings here. And so last question here, Matthew, what's going on with fan favorite Harrison Smith? Is the 37-year-old safety retiring or coming back? When should we expect a decision on that? Because I think he could still have an impact on Brian Flores' defense, but by all accounts, he still hasn't made a decision. Do you have any timetable for when that could happen, or are we all just guessing here?
1: So I 100% agree with you. I think he could still have a huge impact because we saw last year at the end of the season, he was playing great. He's getting sacks and knocking down passes and getting interceptions and looking spry. But, I mean, 37 is pretty old for a safety. There's not too many that actually get to that point. And what I know about Harrison, and I've covered a very high percentage of his career, is that he will not tell any of us what he's doing. Ever. I know that for sure. If he comes out of retirement, he's just going to be at the team facility one day, and we're going to walk out there and see him. Like that's how he operates. And the same, I'm not surprised if he isn't going to play. I'm not surprised that he hasn't done a big I'm retiring thing, because that's really not Harrison Smith's style anyway. They would have to drag him kicking and screaming to a retirement ceremony. He is one of the quietest superstars of the last decade of NFL football. And I think that, you know, he's probably missed out on a few Pro Bowls and, you know, all pros because he is such a quiet superstar. But I think it is a swing to the Vikings defense. I mean, if he decides, you know, middle of camp, I'm coming back, I think that would be huge for them because there's a big question at that safety position. And the defense last year, it was like someone just flipped the switch. As soon as he came back, he missed a big part of the early season, and as soon as he came back, it was like, okay, that's Brian Flores' defense again, whereas, you know, I think this year they're going to have to make some serious adjustments to have the same level of deception and confusion.
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1: 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Matthew Collar of Purple Insider covers the Vikings. 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Number to join the show, 310-840-4910. We're going to play a little Guess Who when we return. World Cup edition. I'm getting Brad to talk soccer. Let's go, baby. 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
4: We know you're jonesing for some football just like we are. 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And yes, we're counting. 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
12: Mike Shope here. I'm still taking the stairs 2 at a time most days. Didn't even clock it. 2.5 years ago, I would have felt every step, but 30 pounds off at that time actually felt really good. Not just a number on the scale either, a body that stopped arguing with me. Then Paige at Awaken 180 told me a pretty big update. Awaken 180 clients have now crossed 1 million pounds lost. 1 million pounds. I didn't hear some corporate milestone in that. I heard my 30 pounds stacked in with everybody else's. Feels really good. Scale after scale, belt notch after belt notch. Somebody finishing week one thinking, this is a program I can manage. That's not one success story. It's thousands of people who stopped waiting and got started. And the number is still climbing. Every week, more people start, more pounds come off, more stories added. Why wait? Do what I did. Make this summer yours.

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1: Hey, it's... 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
9: I don't even know those words at that point. Need something about you were with another man? I don't know, the guy screams at high-pitched lungs, a high-pitched voice, and he does it so well. All right, welcome on back.
10: Kills it.
9: I said, are you going to be my girl? BetMGM tonight, Westwood One Sports. He's Brad Evans. I'm Pat Boyle. The phone number to join the show is 310-840-4910. Huge shout-out to Matthew Collar joining us last segment. Great answers, great insight. Gave us some really good opinions as well on what he thinks about Kyler Murray, Kevin O'Connell, this new-look Vikings front office, Harrison Smith, and the Minnesota Vikings in general, as we cannot wait for football, baby. Just a couple of weeks away from training camp. Number to join, 310-840-4910. Get an early payout for a two-goal lead. Place a pregame straight match result bet on any World's Game match with our friends at BetMGM. And if your team takes a two-goal lead at any point in the game, your bet pays out as a win. The winnings are yours, regardless of the outcome of the game. And so we'll talk about that France-Morocco game coming up in a little bit. But France, 2-0 winners. They're back into the semifinals for the third straight World Cup. So as soon as they went up 2-0, it was like in the 65th minute. Bang, you don't even have to worry about whatever else happens. You took them with BetMGM. You were a winner. And also, going back to the first round of the knockout stage, Senegal was up 2-0 against Belgium. If you took them, you would have won despite the fact that they blew that lead and ended up losing. So there you go. That's good stuff. Good stuff going on with our friends at BetMGM. All right, Brad, speaking of the World Cup, we're going to play a little Guess Who. I can't wait. And so just for the folks that maybe aren't familiar with the very popular game Guess Who, break it down for the listeners and the viewers here. How is this going to work?
11: All right. Tonight's topic is World Cup countries. Again, there was 48 participants in the battle for the FIFA grand prize this year. So World Cup countries is the topic. I'm going to give you three clues. You're going to get three guesses. And hopefully you're going to absolutely nail these. And I got four different countries to break down. So are you ready to play a little Guess Who country edition?
9: I'm ready. I'm ready, baby. Let's go. I'm very confident I'm going to crush this, and hopefully you didn't give me like Curacao or some very obscure countries.
11: Oh, yeah. Well, we're about to find out right now. All right. Again, the topic is World Cup countries. Play along if you're listening in your car or at home. Clue number one: a sovereign constitutional monarchy located in the Levant region of Asia. What World Cup country is this?
9: Sovereign constitutional monarchy. That's like with a king. They have a. You tell me this country has a king? Located in the Levant region of Asia. Okay. So I know there's only a couple of Asian countries that are in it. And I'm just trying to think, going back here to the group stage. Oh, geez. Okay. I'm only thinking of the two very obvious ones off the top of my head. So let's just go with one of the obvious ones. I don't think they have a monarchy, but let's go ahead and go with South Korea.
11: Clue number two ranks number 91 globally in total GDP, specializing in fertilizers, phosphates, textiles, and therapeutic pharmaceuticals. What World Cup country is this?
9: Oh, man. That didn't really do anything. For 91 in GDP actually would tell me... that would tell me that this is a smaller country. And 91, I mean, that's got to be... So it definitely can't be Japan. I'm just thinking of the other team. Who was in the group stage? It can't be a team that's in the that made it to the knockout stage, because I think Japan was the only one. Who else was in that group stage? Oh, man.
4: Do you want the third clue?
9: No. I think I know it. I mean, there's only one. I feel like there was maybe only like five or six Asian countries in the entire tournament. And I mean, unless you count the Middle East. All right, I'm just going to give you a guess, because they're the only other Asian country that I can think of. And they stunk and they were very forgettable. Let's go with Uzbekistan.
11: Oh, good guess, but... And final clue. The body of water along its western border isn't alive, though Phil Jackson probably disagrees. What World Cup country is this?
9: Oh, man. Unfortunately, Phil Jackson would kill me if he heard me say this, but I can't figure it out based off of that. It can't...
11: Focus on Phil Jackson! That's the clue. It's a dead giveaway.
9: I know, but I don't know what the lyric you're referencing. All right, it can't be Japan. They can't be 91 in GDP. Specializing in fertilizers, textiles, and pharmaceuticals. Body of water, western border. So who's on a western border?
11: It isn't alive. That's another key clue. That body of water.
9: Oh, the Dead Sea.
11: And come on, Pat. I'm pulling it out of you.
9: Maybe you don't have to answer this question if you don't want to, but I'll ask you, could they technically also be a European country?
11: No.
9: No. Oh, my God. Definitely I thought I was going to crush this. I thought I was going to, I have no idea who the hell this is. All right.
11: The answer is Jordan.
9: Of course, you go with Jordan. I'm thinking Jordan's Middle East. I guess
11: it is, but it's also part of Asia.
9: Yeah, you're right. All right. Well, hopefully there's not too many more Middle Eastern countries. Otherwise, I might bomb at this.
11: All right, 0 for 1. World Cup countries, guess who? Second World Cup country. Clue number one. This equatorial nation features Mount Chimborazo, a peak closest to the sun on Earth. What World Cup country is this?
9: Equatorial, meaning the equator. That's a nice little giveaway there.
11: Mm-hmm.
9: And it's got a mount. Chimborazo. That sounds Spanish. That sounds South American. I'm gonna go with the name of the country that sounds like Ecuador. How about Ecuador?
11: Correct! You nailed it! The other two clues just for S's and G's. The second one was it ranks number 73 in total population. as of, thank you, the 2022 census with nearly 17 million people. And the third clue, known for its Inca and Spanish origins, its capital, Quito, is the highest in the world at over 9,000 feet. But you didn't need it because you nailed it. Ecuador. Well done. All right. You are one for two so far, mi amigo. Let's go to the third country. Clue number one, World Cup countries, guess who? Its golden visa is a pathway to citizenship for any immigrant, costing roughly $540,000. What World Cup country is this?
9: Wow, you could pay $540,000 and become a citizen?
11: Yeah.
9: That sounds Middle Eastern. I'm going to go with Qatar.
11: Clue number two. Due to its proximity to the ocean, it features a temperate climate with average highs ranging from the mid-50s to mid-80s year-round. What World Cup country is this?
9: Temperate climate. You said proximity to the ocean, right?
11: Uh-huh.
9: Hmm.
11: Which ocean? Oh, man. I don't know.
9: Yeah, that doesn't really. You're really jobbing me here. You're giving me nothing.
11: you got a guess?
9: Temperate climate, average highs ranging from 50s to the 80s. So I'm thinking again, probably near the equator. So it's either, and it's near the ocean. So it's either I'm thinking African coast or I'm thinking Central America here. I'm going to just throw out, let's go Panama.
11: Third and final clue, World Cup countries. During the age of discovery from the 15th to 17th centuries, it was a nation represented by Ferdinand Magellan, Vasco da Gama, and others. What World Cup country is this?
9: I know Vasco da Gama. I remember him very well, and I know that he was from Portugal. That's got to be the answer.
11: Ding, ding, ding, ding, ding! Correct! You know your explorers. Well done. All right, you ready for one more?
9: Yes.
11: Two out of three. Not too bad. All right, let's see if we make it three out of four, mi amigo. Okay, World Cup countries, guess who edition. Clue number one, in this ocean-bordering nation, Arabic and Berber are its primary spoken languages. What World Cup country is this?
9: Wow. Okay, I think, well, that's funny you mention that because I know Berber was on the, I was going through my spice jar today because I made some curry chicken, and Berber was one of them. And I know it said Ethiopian under it, but I know Ethiopia is not in the World Cup, so I'm going to go ahead and assume it's one of its neighbors, and the fact that it's Arabic would lead me to think that this is Algeria.
11: Clue number two. An economically rich country, autos, electrical equipment, and various fruits and vegetables fuel its export business. What World Cup country is this?
9: All right. So it wasn't Algeria. I thought it was Africa. So that means Arabic. It's got to be. I mean, I guess this also could be. No, I don't. Can it be Morocco? I don't think it could be Morocco because I don't think they border. I mean, All right. I'm not going to overthink this. Let's go Middle East and let's go. Ooh. Arabic. Who else is speaking Arabic in the World Cup? All right, let's go with Iran.
11: Third and final clue. Many Hollywood films, including Christopher Nolan's The Odyssey, have been shot there, though famous 1942 classic Casablanca was not one of them. What World Cup country is this?
9: I think I already said it. I should have stuck with it. It's got to be Morocco.
11: Ding, ding, ding, ding, ding. Yeah, you got it. Casablanca was a dead giveaway. I didn't know The Odyssey partially was filmed there. Fun fact. There you go. 3 out of 4, man. I'm proud of you. Nice job.
9: Thanks. Although it took, you know, it took me to the final clues on those other two. So I think, what was that, 35 points? I got 25, 5, and 5, if I'm not mistaken. I'll take it.
11: Well, look, to be honest, dude, Brandon would have cheated his ass off and then claimed that he was perfecto. So you did it the right way. So I applaud you for that.
9: Thank you. All right, we got to take a break. 310-840-4910. We'll get a Scott Fish fantasy update from Brad when we come back. One of the biggest leagues in the world. Brad's in the midst of his draft. This is BetMGM Tonight right here on Westwood One Sports.
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0: 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All right, Brad, we got a couple of minutes here before we bid you adieu, so give us an update here on the Scott Fish Fantasy Draft. Go ahead.
1: All right, again, it's a super flex format and a whole bunch of additional flexes, and that being guys that qualify at running back, wide receiver, and tight end. There's premium scoring for tight ends. You get 1.5 points per reception, point per reception for running backs and wide receivers, 6 points per passing touchdown to give you that, and there's a bunch of bonuses for thresholds that you meet in a game. I am drafting at 11 overall. I win CeeDee Lamb, followed up with the CMC Football Factory, Christian McCaffrey, Jackson Dart against Superflex format in the third round. Malik Nabers, a little bit risky, but I'm going to roll the dice that he is going to be healthy for a large majority of the season. That was in round four. Two picks I made during the show tonight. I haven't revealed them until now. Carnell Tate in the fifth round, the end of it, and then followed up with Sam Laporta, again, premium scoring for tight ends. I think Carnell Tate's going to be a probably 80-85 catch guy, over 1,000 yards, handful of touchdowns, playing a lot of catch-up football there with Cam Ward operating as a WR1 in that Titans offense. And then Sam Laporta, I think he's got to have a monster bounce back season. You know, we were talking about him last night. You're probably looking at least 800 yards. I'm going to say at least 7 touchdowns as well. And throwing like 60, 65 receptions. It's going to be quite valuable in this league. So, Pat, what are your thoughts on Carnell Tate and Sam Laporta?
0: I love me some Sam Laporta. You know, we were talking him up last night. I think he's also big, due for a big bounce back here. Sixth round for him kind of feels like a steal, in my opinion. And then Carnell Tate for me is a bit, it's a bit of a risk. I'm always very hesitant on rookie wide receiver number ones that are supposed to step into a big role, especially the year that Cam Ward had last year. But you bring in Brian Daboll. You also bring in Wandale Robinson. So it's not just Calvin Ridley, Alec Iomanner, and Chimeri Dike around him. He's also got a solid slot receiver and what should be a pretty decent run game with Tony Pollard. So I am, again, if he ends up being the best wide receiver, and this is going to be a freaking home run pick for you.
1: All right. Well, yeah, I'll take that all day. Look, I think Carnell Tate, it's a formula that's going to be similar to the Arizona Cardinals last year, playing from behind early and often that raises a target share in fantasy scoring opportunities. I'm a buyer.
0: All right, Brad, we'll bid you adieu, brother, and we will see you on Monday, my man. Can't wait for it.
1: I can't wait either. Adios, amigos.
0: Coming up next, France rolls to another win on BetMGM tonight.
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0: Right here on Westwood One Sports. 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I'm Pat Boyle, and we are brought to you by BetMGM. 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Let's talk some World Cup, shall we? Quarterfinals kicked off today. One game today, one game tomorrow, two on Saturday. In case you missed it yesterday like I did, you were starving for it. You got treated to the best game of the quarterfinals, France versus Morocco, and two things were proven true. One, France is the best team in the world, as they've looked like the entire way. And I know Argentina is technically ranked number one. A lot of that is because they are the defending World Cup champions. But you know, you take a look at our friends at BetMGM. France is favored to win the tournament at plus 150. Now, those odds might get a little bit longer once we get the rest of the semifinals confirmed here in the next 2 days. But if you didn't think it already, France is the best team in the tournament, and Kylian Mbappe is the best player in the world. 310-840-4910 is our talk and text line. You can call, you can text. 310-840-4910. Now, I'm going to issue some caution about backing France, and we'll check in on my World Cup bracket because it's looking pretty damn good, but I don't got France winning at all. More on that in just a minute. But if you watch this game today, they never really got tested. They got out of first gear into the second gear in the second half and kind of just put cruise control on 75 and just cruised right down the highway en route to a 2-0 win over Morocco. And that's just how good France is. And I've been a bit skeptical about their defense so far in this tournament because they really hadn't played anybody. Not anybody up to the talent level that Morocco had. Morocco ranked, 7 in the world in the FIFA World Cup world rankings. Those only oftentimes paint you half the picture. But in this sense, Morocco, one of the top 8 teams in the country. It was a rematch of the World Cup semifinals in 2022 when they played each other in Qatar. And France won by the same exact scoreline, 2-0. And I said on yesterday's show, you know, this time around, 4 years ago, Morocco, it was a borderline Cinderella run. They had never really done anything historically as a country in the World Cup, never really looked at as a soccer powerhouse. And then they make this incredible run all the way to the semifinals. And so at the time, it kind of felt like when they played France 4 years ago, they were just happy to be there. And they played in kind of a defensive shell and tried for a couple of really ambiguous counterattacks. But they gave up a goal early in the 5th minute. They tried to hang on as long as they could and then gave up another one late when they had to push numbers forward and lost it 2-0. So this time around, playing each other here in the States, in Boston, in Foxborough, home of the Patriots, the New England Patriots. I said on last night's show, Morocco's got to be the aggressor. They've got to go for it. They can't play this game the same way they played in 2022. And again, that goal that happened in the 5th minute in 2022 kind of changed the landscape of the game, no matter what happened. But I felt that Morocco was going to keep this game close because of how they played versus Netherlands in the round of 32, which was just over a week ago. Netherlands was the higher-ranked team. Netherlands was the small, slight favorite on paper. But I liked Morocco in that game because they have a great defense, and I thought their offense had really started to show some signs of being an elite unit. And they were the aggressor in that game. It was Netherlands who was almost playing not to lose. I remember Zlatan, who's been on the Fox coverage, and I love Zlatan Ibrahimovic, one of the great players of all time. The big Swede with the man bun, cocky SOB, but always backed it up. And, you know, what he said when that game was going to, right before that game went to penalties, was he goes, I just don't like the way that the Dutch have played this. They've played it not to lose. It's not their identity. And oftentimes that'll lose you a game. And it did. And Morocco, they were the aggressor. They were the ones taking it to Netherlands. They were the underdog that was pushing for the goals rather than trying to play it safe and conservative, hoping to then win it in a penalty shootout. And they ended up winning it in penalties. But it wasn't for a lack of trying to win the game before that. And I thought if they played that way against France, they could keep this close. And they kept it close for 50 minutes. You know, you had a penalty on a really dumb challenge by Mesraoui, who plays for Manchester United, in the 22nd minute. And I thought maybe this could have been a big upset in you know, that was brewing. Because, unfortunately, once again, VAR, video assistant referee, played too big of a role in what happened. It's a clear penalty for Mbappe. That there was no question about that. Really stupid challenge by Mesraoui from Morocco. But then they go and check to see, one, if it was a penalty, which it was clear as day. Two, if there was a potential foul on France in the lead up to that attack, which is controversially the thing that Egypt has been crying about for the last 2 days, that they had one of their goals ruled offsides against Argentina because they committed a foul right before they scored. And so that was the check. But I mean, you check both things. It should have taken no more than a minute. And so you've got Mbappe, granted, best player in the world, shouldn't be taking terrible penalties. But he had to wait 3 minutes from the time they called the foul for the penalty in the box and the time he actually got to take the penalty. 3 minutes. Three. There's no timeouts in soccer. They have the hydration break, which happened right after this. But, like, you get a foul for penalty, you should be able to take that penalty kick no more than a minute later. Had to wait 3 minutes. That's how long they checked for the VAR review. And again, not that Mbappe should be, that should affect him anyway, but think about it. High-pressure situation like that, you're up there thinking about, where am I going to kick it? All that, just like a free throw. Just like a free throw for a college player. And I know that you can call timeouts in the NBA and college in between free throws, but let's pretend for a second that you can't. Imagine if you had to wait 3 minutes with no timeout just because of basically a challenge, which again, I guess happens. But also you have several free throws throughout an NBA and college game. You're talking about one goal that could decide every soccer game. So the fact that they took 3 minutes to make that happen and made Mbappe wait so long, I do think it impacted him. And Morocco's goalie, who is awesome, he's their best player, Yacine Bono, makes the save. It was a terrible penalty from Mbappe. And at that point, I was like, oh, all right, that's going to be something that France regrets. That's the turning point. That's the momentum flipper of a game. And Morocco's offense just never got it going. They never really tested France. They had, I mean, a couple of opportunities, but no really big chances. And, you know, kind of disappointing, to say the least. I thought Morocco would score at least a goal. I thought they would score one goal. And if they could hold France to one, they could send it to extra time, maybe win it in penalties. Maybe they would lose a 2-1 heartbreaker. But they never really threatened to score. And they held France at bay for a half. But once that second half kicked off, I mean, you can compare it to any other sport that we watch, that we love watching here, you know, in the States. NFL, NBA, baseball. Think about a team that has been to the championship, World Series, whatever, what have you, each of the last two times, and they're a favorite to win. You know, think about the Dodgers. Think about if the Dodgers are, you know, playing in the NL wild card, like they were last year against the Cincinnati Reds, and the Dodgers are, it's 0-0 going into the sixth inning. Would you really even be worried? Would you really even be worried? That's what it felt like for this game. It was 0-0 at half. Never felt like for a second that France was worried. never felt like you were worried if you were watching the game hoping France would win. And sure enough, within just 15 minutes of the second half, it took them to the hour mark. Again, I give Morocco credit for an offense in France that has looked so dynamite, so unstoppable, so lethal, with the best player in the world in Mbappe and Ousmane Dembele, who scored a hat-trick in freaking 32 minutes in one of the games already in this World Cup. And Michael Olise, who has been awesome. Not to mention the couple of stars they got coming off the bench. Bradley Barcola. And in the 60th minute, Mbappe once again proved why he is the best player on the planet right now. And he's been the best player in the world for at least 4 or 5 years since last World Cup. And he just, again, gets the ball right on the edge of the box and just freaking, the way they bend these things, man, just curls it right in effortlessly. A wizardry goal. And he just curls it right inside the post. No chance for Bono, who's like, look, I think he's 6'5". He looks like he's 6'8", with how big he is in goal. And he had no chance. And so, again, didn't even seem like France was really even worried or tested. And, you know, we're starting to get to that stage where it's like, all right, 60th minute, Morocco, all right, maybe an upset brewing. They get one little counterattack. And then here's Mbappe. Oh, you guys need me to... You guys need me to finally step up? I missed a penalty already in this game. No problem. Here you go. Here's right out of the top drawer. A little bend it like Beckham. As some of the British announcers would say, a magisterial goal. So once they get that. They get another goal from Dembele just minutes later. 6 minutes later, and that was it. Bang, bang. 2-0. They kind of coast the rest of the way, and France is back in the semifinals for the third time. They won the World Cup in 2018, beating Croatia in the final. That's when Mbappe was just 19 years old. And then they lose to Argentina in the final in penalties 4 years ago. They're back in the semis. Whether or not they win the title, because I think we recognize that that's a real thing that happens every year in our sports that we love watching. The best team doesn't always win the title. And I don't think France is going to win the title. I don't think they're going to win the World Cup, but they are the best team. And you could maybe make the argument, well, they really haven't played anybody before this. Well, they played the best team in Africa and Morocco. They played a top eight team in the country, and they beat them pretty convincingly, pretty thoroughly. I mean, that's as dominant of a 2-0 win as you'll see. So France is the best team in the world, Mbappe the best player in the world. By the way, there was some concern. Mbappe came out of the game in the 77th minute, went down, was holding his ankle, and had to get substituted out of the game. And then, you know, the Fox broadcast has shown him with an ice pack on his ankle. He said after the game, he said, I'm all good. Got a knock on the ankle, but it's all good. And he went to talk about the guy that subbed in for him, Jean-Philippe Mateta. Said, JP was more able than me to play the last 15 minutes. And then you also had a... one of the reporters adding that there are no concerns to have on Killian's ankle. So there was some concern in the game when you see him down holding his ankle. Not he wasn't writhing in pain, but definitely in some discomfort. He's got an ice pack on his ankle afterwards. He comes out of the game. He's going to be, I think he'll be 100% for the semifinal, which is next Tuesday. But that was the convincing win. If you were hesitant to believe in France, that they're the best team in this tournament, because you said, all right, well, they played Paraguay last round. Would have been better to watch them if they had to play Germany. You know, they coasted past Sweden in the round of 32. They beat Iraq and Senegal in the group stage. Norway played all their backups. They haven't even been tested. Well, this was a proper test, and they passed it with flying colors. That being said, I am not a believer that they win this World Cup. Because, in case you haven't been listening, we did our bracket predictions before, right when the knockout stage began. And I'm sticking to it. I think Spain wins this whole thing. I think Spain's defense is the best in the world. I think they are capable of holding down Mbappe and Dembele and Olise and Doué. And yes, those are the four main attackers from France. Yes, all their names rhyme. Yes, it's very French. And Barcola, Rabiot, I think they can hold all those guys down. I think Spain's defense is the kryptonite to this France offense. And I think Spain is going to win tomorrow against Belgium. And I think they're going to beat France. They're going to knock them out. They'll be an underdog. That's fine. I can't wait. I'm taking Spain. I picked them before the tournament began. I think Spain's going to beat them. I think Spain's going to win this whole thing. 310-840-4910. Before we get to Spain-Belgium, you know, just to finish up on Morocco's side here and give them a proper send-off that I feel like they deserve. Yeah, it's a great team. They were seemingly a Cinderella 4 years ago. They were a dark horse this year. It's a shame they ran into France each of the last two tournaments. You know, if they were in the bottom half of the bracket, if they played Argentina, I think they would beat them. If they played England, I think they'd beat them. If they played Brazil, I mean, Brazil got knocked out by Norway. If they would have played Brazil, though, before this, and they did play Brazil, and they tied them in the group stage, if they had to play them again, I think they would have beat them. I think this is one of the best teams in the world, and it's unfortunate that I don't think they match up well with France. They have to play a team whose strength is defense like them, because I think they could go toe. Honestly, if Morocco played Spain, I think that game goes to penalties. Achraf Hakimi is one of the best players in the world. He plays for PSG. He's their right back, but he's always up making things happen, getting shots on target, whipping in crosses. He's been involved in almost all their goals that they had scored in this tournament. They got a great coach. They got some really, really solid midfielders. Just don't have the goal-scoring capabilities. That's the thing. 4 years from now, when they co-host the World Cup in 2030, it's Morocco, Portugal, and Spain. I think they should be one of the four or five favorites to win the tournament. And a lot of their team is young. A lot of guys in their 20s. I think they have only one starting player that's over 30 years old. And their goalie's fantastic, Bono. And I would love to watch him play in the Premier League or some of the top leagues in Europe. You know, right now he plays in Saudi Arabia. And could you blame him with all the money he's probably getting? But, you know, most teams that you think have a chance to win the tournament, to win the World Cup, they probably need a world-class goalie. Morocco's got it. They've got a lot of they check a lot of the boxes. Goal scoring. And it goes to that saying, obviously is a massive part of the game. Can't win if you don't score. And they didn't score. And that was it. And all it took was France had some big chances. And again, the penalty, obviously it's a massive opportunity, but Mbappe choked on it. And Bono also guessed the right way. He had to do that. Knew where he was going. That's part of having a great goalie. But you got to score to win. And outside of those two goals, I would say they largely held France in check. France did have a bunch of shots. I know there was another one. Luka Dinier, their left back, smashed one off the crossbar. I guess you could make the argument maybe that France should have scored four goals. But, watching the game, I didn't feel like there was a huge gulf in class between these two other than the 6 minutes where France scored their two goals. But that's all it takes for this team. That's all it takes. You could keep a heavyweight fighter. You can keep a goal scorer. You could keep a three-point shooter down for 95% of the game, but those 5% other, they'll tear you apart, and that'll be the difference. And that was the difference today. 310-840-4910. 310-840-4910. Do you think France is winning the World Cup? And do you agree Mbappe, best player in the world? I don't know if there's really too much debate to be had about that. But I don't think France is winning this. I think it's going to be Spain. And so we look ahead to this Spain-Belgium game tomorrow. Let's get you the odds from our friends here at BetMGM first and foremost. And they've got Spain as a big favorite. I wouldn't say a massive favorite, but a big favorite. And that's deserved. I think Spain is the exact same price that France was today to win in regulation and to advance. Spain minus 160 on the money line to win in regulation. That means they can't go to extra time or penalties. They have to win it in the first 90 minutes. Spain minus 160. Belgium coming off of the 4-1 beatdown of Team USA. Belgium plus 400 to win it in regulation. And the tie, which means the game goes to extra time, is plus 290. However, just to advance to the next round, Spain minus 300. Belgium plus 240. So Spain's slightly less of a favorite than France was today against Morocco. And that's not that Belgium's getting too much respect. I just still don't think the rest of the world, you know, our friends at BetMGM, I just don't think they realize how good, how amazing this Spain defense is. And maybe it's because they don't have the offensive firepower, or they haven't shown the offensive firepower that France has shown. You know, you look at Spain's win so far. I mean, they showed it last round. You know, they beat the snot out of Austria 3-0. Or two rounds ago, they beat the snot out of Austria 3-0. They play Portugal, and it takes until basically the last minute to get the game winner. They win that one 1-0. They won their final group stage game against Uruguay 1-0. Remember, they tied Cabo Verde. It was just, I think the sky was falling. I was in Spain for that wedding when that game happened. It was like, and again, you would have thought literally that the world was ending. They tied it 0-0. And they beat Saudi Arabia 4-0. Not like they're scoring three goals every game. They've done it in two. They've scored 1-1 and 0 in their other three games so far. So I get it. Aesthetically, they're not maybe as pleasing as France, who again plays like it's street soccer in a good way. Like where they're showing off all the different, you know, flair and skill moves. And it just looks very pretty to the eye. Spain is a little bit more rugged. They're not like the Spain teams of old where it was just, I heard Ian Dark say it on the broadcast in their last game, where it used to be death by 1,000 passes. And then that didn't work. Teams found out like, all right, you could pass it around. You could have 80% possession all you want. Go ahead. That's fine. Once you get to the attacking third, we're going to shut it down. And that's why Spain, after having a dynasty where they won the Euros in 2008, the World Cup in 2010, the Euros in 2012, the Euros in 2016, they got knocked out. You know, one of the biggest upsets in World Cup history in 2018 by Russia. And in 2022 at the World Cup, Spain, guess who? Got knocked out by Morocco in penalties after a 0-0 game, a goalless game. Spain at times had relied entirely on their defense and just thought that we'll get that one goal whenever it happens and we'll protect that one goal lead. Do they maybe still have a little bit of that of them still deep inside? Maybe. Like I said, three of their five games so far, they have scored one or fewer goals. But I just think their defense is unbreakable. It would not shock me again to see them pitch another shutout tomorrow. If I had to give you a final score prediction, I'll say 2-0. Spain over Belgium. So if you're, you know, looking to put a couple bucks in this game tomorrow, I would say probably Spain minus 1.5. Or if you want to play a little SGP, Spain to advance and under 3.5 goals is minus 110. It's even odds with our friends at BetMGM. I think Spain's winning. I wouldn't be entirely stunned if it's 0-0 or if it's 1-1 and it goes to extra time, but I don't think it'll have to go to penalties. And even if it does, well, again, Belgium's got Thibaut Courtois, but I think ultimately it's probably 1-0 or 2-0. And even if they, if they do have to go to extra time, I think they've proven that they keep their composure, they keep their calm, like they did against Portugal. They get the goal.
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3: Spain's got the defenders capable of neutralizing him. They've got some big guys at the back line. Aymeric Laporte, one of them. They've got some big, solid guys that they can handle Lukaku. Jeremy Doku, I'm not worried about. Trust me, I'm a Man City fan for club, you know, for club soccer. He plays for Man City. A lot of flair. Rarely does anything with it. And the guy that scored the first two goals, De Ketelaere, honestly, I think that was the best game I've ever seen him play. So, I think I'd be shocked if Belgium scores a goal tomorrow. I'd be stunned if they found a way to score more than that. Spain's going to control this game as they always do with the possession. They're the better team. I see them beating Belgium again, 1-0 or 2-0. Maybe if Belgium somehow gets a goal, maybe off a free kick or something that's out of the run of the vein of play, this goes to extra time. I still think Spain will advance. And I think they're going to knock out France. And they're going to be underdogs, and I can't wait. Because I think a lot of people are jumping on the Mbappe bandwagon and the France bandwagon, and that's fine. I know our guy Nick Costos has been saying for a while he thinks France is going to win it, and that's fine. I think they're going to meet their maker in Spain. But La Roja, Spain have to take care of business first tomorrow, and I think they do. I think it'll be a pretty convincing win, almost as convincing as France was today over Belgium. 310-840-4910. All right, we got to take a short break. When we come back, why Christian Pulisic is getting a ton of criticism right now, even though it's been 3 days since Team USA's loss. And I'm going to tell you why I think he should no longer be Team USA's captain. This is BetMGM Tonight. I'm Pat Boyle. Don't go anywhere. 310-840-4910. You want to talk a little World Cup? 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
14: 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I'm Pat Boyle. The phone number to join the show is 310-840-4910. 48 teams are set to compete on the global stage. 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Again, I'm Pat Boyle. The phone number to join the show, 310-840-4910. You can also hit me up on Twitter, at PatBoyle44. That was, credit to Fox on that. That was in the postgame after Team USA lost on Monday night. And it's not surprising, but I guess I didn't realize how much this Christian Pulisic fallout has continued to generate a lot of conversation. And I didn't get a chance to comment on it yesterday or Tuesday. You know, we've had a couple of busy shows here. So I'm going to make my thoughts clear on it now in case I hadn't beforehand. You know, you hear Christian Pulisic, that was after the loss on Monday. And, you know, again, he had to come off early in the second half, clearly hurt, clearly injured with an ankle injury. And, you know, injuries have unfortunately been a very frequent part of his career, both internationally and club. But that quote, man, I don't know if he's ever going to live that quote down. I don't know if he is ever going to live that quote down.

0: I just twisted my ankle, sprained my ankle. It's frustrating to end like that, of course, but now I get time to rest. So hopefully it'll be okay. Now I get time to rest. That is the softest, most tone-deaf statement you could have possibly given. It doesn't get more tone-deaf than that. Now I get time to rest. For what? For what? For the club season that begins in 2 months? And I know soccer, look, they've got a crazy, crazy schedule. It's honestly, it's breakneck. It's too much. They need to revamp how the soccer schedule goes, especially when, and it's not just every 4 years, because Pulisic, who plays for Team USA, you got the Gold Cup next year. That is all the North American countries. It's like the World Cup, but just for North America. That's next year. They've got, you know, all these exhibition games that they play to make money off of in the summer as well, preseason friendlies. But basically, club season goes from about late August, early September, until the last week of May. Think about that. Like, the NFL goes from September to February. That's if you make the Super Bowl. It's September to the first week of January if you're not a playoff team. Like, 4 months. Right? Like, week one of the NFL is like September 8th, September 9th. Last week of the season, week 18 is like January 8th. 4 months. That's it. No matter what, you play your club season from about late August to early September for like the top leagues in Europe all the way to the last week in May. That's 9 months. That's a 9 month season. And then on top of that, you know, Pulisic, he played his last game, plays for AC Milan in Italy, Serie A, played the last game on May 24th. First World Cup game for USA was June 13th. It's less than 3 weeks. And they had to play a couple of friendlies before that, which Pulisic played in both of them, May 31st, a week after that. And now USA's World Cup ended on July 7th. And again, Italy, Serie A is going to start in less than 2 months from now. So I get it. It happens at breakneck pace. The season feels like it never ends. But that being said, come on, man. You're supposed to be the face of Team USA. They call you Captain America. By the way, he's not even the captain. Tim Ream, who should get reamed out, pun intended. Terrible dad joke, I know. But his defending was god-awful in that game against Belgium. Cost him that second goal. He just gets... Tim Ream, who's 38 years old, is only in the starting lineup because he's big, strong, and physical. And he got out-jumped and out-physical by the Ketelaere, the striker from Belgium, who is not a physical imposing force. But anyway, Tim Ream was the captain for Mauricio Pochettino. I don't think Pulisic has officially been the captain of USA for like a couple of years now, but he has worn the captain armband in the past. He's kind of recognized by most of us as the face of the team. He's the best player. He's the face of the team. You can't have the face of the team talking about in the moments after the season ended that, oh, well, yeah, my ankle's hurt, but now I get time to rest. Like, imagine LeBron, Michael Jordan, Shohei Ohtani, Aaron Judge, Patrick Mahomes, Sam Darnold, just because he won the Super Bowl. Imagine any of those guys right after the season comes to an end in a playoff loss, and those guys were hurt in that game. Whether they had to leave the game or not, I know in soccer it's, you know, you get like substitutions are normal. Once you get subbed out, you can't go back in. Like, it's not, you normally, you know, you don't see that in our major sports. But again, whether you had to leave the game or not, let's say they get hurt. Imagine any of those guys, the faces of the team, faces of the leagues, faces of the sport. Imagine after a season-ending loss. Yeah, how's the ankle feeling? Yeah, well, it's whatever. You know, I sprained it. It doesn't feel great, but at least I have time to rest now. You can't get more tone deaf than that. That is a terrible quote. He's not going to live that down. That's not something the leader of the team says. That's why he's under a lot of fire, rightfully so. And that's why I'm adding on and I'm piling on and I'm hammering him for it, because he needs to seriously rethink about who he is as a player. He's 27 now. He ain't 19 anymore. 4 years ago at the World Cup, he was 23. You can't disappoint as much as he did. He had one assist in the first game against Paraguay. No goals, no assists. No goals, no assists against Turkey. In a game that I know he only played 32 minutes because he picked up an injury after the Paraguay game. He didn't play against Australia, and they didn't need him. Didn't do anything in the limited time he was on against Turkey. Played 88 minutes against Bosnia. No goal, no assist. And didn't do anything against Belgium and got hurt again. He's going to be 31 at the next World Cup. He's going to be 28 next year for the Gold Cup. I don't think he's the best player on the team anymore. I don't think he should be the face of the team. And I know, again, he hasn't officially been the captain. Call him Captain America. Pulisic should not be the captain moving forward for Team USA, because he's not a good leader. And he's shown it. And he's not even, he's not healthy enough to even be there. So, like, you know, again, I don't want to sound like a hater. But, like, we think of, you know, we were having a debate. We were having a conversation after the loss against Belgium, all the reasons why it happened, and amidst the various reasons, the defending being god-awful as the most important one, the best player got hurt and also didn't do anything before he got hurt and did not do nearly a single thing in the entire tournament. There you go. And soccer, you're one of 11. Think about any other sport. Your best player basically does nothing. You're not going to win. And then on top of that, shows that they're a terrible leader. Like, I'm sorry. I don't care how hurt the ankle is. And by the way, I saw that there was the Athletic reported that he sustained a bone bruise and microfracture in his lower leg against Belgium, and he's going to be sidelined for several weeks. Okay. Yeah, you're going to have time to rest now. You shouldn't say it. You should never say that. Your dreams just came to an end. That was maybe Team USA's best chance of making a run. Who the hell knows what this team's going to look like in 4 years? I'm optimistic. But look at the rest of the world. Look how great some of these teams are. Like, even in 4 years from now, outside of a kid that's 14 right now, who's 18 when the 2030 World Cup happens, and all of a sudden we've got one of the best players in the world on Team USA. Outside of that happening, Team USA beating France, they beating Spain, they beating England, they beating Argentina. Even when Messi retires, Argentina's still a pretty damn good team outside him. No. So that might have been their best chance, and their dreams came shattering back down to earth, and Pulisic after the game says, at least I have time to rest. Horrible look. Horrible look. And by the way, I haven't even mentioned that you got some of the people piling on right now. Tim Howard, best goalie in U.S. history, basically saying that what I would say about him is when someone shows you who they are, you believe them. I think he's a nice footballer. I still think he's the best player on the team. Outside of that, you'd have to ask me very direct questions to which I could give you very direct answers. Carly Lloyd tweeted the 2 days ago, you rest when your playing career is over, period. Yeah, preach. Preach. Landon Donovan also kind of went after him. And he said, quote, this is an opportunity to help and to change your life forever. One of the biggest problems, I speak to people who are at U.S. soccer. I speak to his sponsors. I speak to his teammates. I speak to the staff and the coaches. People are fed up with the way things are handled around him. And it's not necessarily him, but it's his agents, his family, his hangers-on, the people who are influencing. People are fed up with it. They treat people poorly. They do things poorly. It's always a no whenever you want to ask, can we do an interview? It's always a no. You can't get near him. He doesn't say hi to the commentators who do all the games all the time. When they walk by, all the other guys come over and shake hands and say hello. There's just this sense about him that you can't get near him, and I actually don't think it's from him. I think it's from the people around him. Christian Pulisic has been getting crushed, rightfully so. And if you're looking for somebody in 4 years from now at the World Cup to be the savior, like Faux Balogun kind of was, like, that's, we should be looking at Faux Balogun. You shouldn't be looking at Pulisic. Not in 4 years from now when he's 31 and a myriad of injury history. But hopefully he can become a better leader by then and still play a major role on this team. 310-840-4910. All right, we'll take a quick break. When we come back, we'll get you some baseball score updates on a busy Thursday here in July. We got the sports going on, baby. And we'll get some calls as well when we return, because we got some phone callers on the line. 310-840-4910. I'm Pat Boyle. This is BetMGM Tonight on Westwood One Sports.
1: We know you're jonesing for some football just like we are. NFL training camps begin opening in 13 days. And yes, we're counting. You're home for the NFL. Westwood One Sports.
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1: All right, welcome on back. BetMGM Tonight, Westwood One Sports. I'm Pat Boyle. Let's get right to your phone calls here. You want to join the show, 310-840-4910. You could call, you can text. It'll be a bit of a short segment here. We have a hard out in a couple of minutes, so we'll grab one phone caller now. We'll grab as many phone callers as we can next segment, so hang on patiently. But let's get to Ahmed, who's in Buffalo, next up on BetMGM Tonight. Ahmed's on line one. What's going on, Ahmed?
2: Hey, man, I heard you talking about Kylian Mbappe being the best player in the world right now.
1: Yes.
2: I would respectfully disagree, and I'm a little surprised you overlooked your boy from Manchester City, a guy named Erling Haaland, who's, I would say, doing more with less, a less stacked team than France, which could field two teams in the World Cup with how much talent they have. Guys to feed him the ball, guys to help him, guys to help get the most out of Mbappe, guys to make the defenders have to pick who they're going to cover between him and Dembele and some of the other threats they have. Haaland's a man by himself on that Norway team. And everybody knows that's who's scoring. And everybody's covering him with their best defender. And he's still getting it done every single game. He's got 60 goals in 54 appearances, by the way. He's averaging more than a goal a game for that team. And in the last, I want to say, 16 months, they've lost two games that he didn't play for them. He wasn't available. So for me, Haaland's the best guy in the world right now.
1: Wow. Look, Ahmed, as a Man City fan, again, I love, that is music to my ears, man. I love hearing that. I appreciate the call. Appreciate you bringing some good soccer opinions to the show. That's great. It's awesome. And don't get me wrong. I do think Haaland is maybe up there, right up there with anybody else as the best striker in the world, especially a poacher, a guy that can finish anything that is fed his way in the box, the headers, all the short finishes that he's already had. He had the one tap in on a shot that he didn't even hit that well. So look, trust me, I love that. But as a Man City fan, I've watched Haaland, unfortunately, too many times become invisible during the game. If the ball is not fed to him, he doesn't have the passing skills. He doesn't have the dribbling skills that Mbappe has. I love Haaland. I love him. He's awesome. He's beautiful. The blonde hair is incredible. I don't think he's as great as a complete player as Mbappe is. It's a great point you mentioned. Mbappe's got all the help around him. Haaland doesn't have much. I still think Mbappe is the best player, but that was a great call. All right, more soccer, and we'll do hot or cold when we return. I'm Pat Boyle. This is BetMGM Tonight.
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1: 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And then you can listen to the show on the Westwood One Sports app, the Odyssey app, Sirius XM channel 375, and hundreds of local affiliates throughout North America. We'll get to hot or cold here in just a second. And also in this final hour, teams are sending Rich Paul and LeBron voice memos. What is happening? Also, Mark Cuban speaks up again on getting freezed out of the Dallas Mavericks and the whole Luka trade, and I'm honestly getting sick of it. And plus, We will preview the men's Wimbledon semifinals tomorrow and talk about what a painful loss that was today for Coco Gauff. We also got hot or cold here coming up in just a couple of moments. But final hour is always open phone lines for you guys, 310-840-4910. You could call, you could text, 310-840-4910. Just a couple of, about 15, 20 minutes ago, talking about Christian Pulisic and all the criticism that he's been getting following Team USA's 4-1 loss that sent him crashing out of the World Cup. Pulisic hurt in that game against Belgium, also didn't really do anything at all in the entire World Cup tournament outside of having one assist in the 4-1 beatdown against Paraguay. And then after the loss on Monday night where he injured his ankle, the quote, the damning quote, in my opinion, is, well, at least I'll get to rest. At least I'll get to rest the ankle. Terrible, terrible look. So I was talking about that. Let's get to some of your phone calls here because some of you want to weigh in on that. Again, 310-840-4910. Alex is next up in Baltimore on BetMGM tonight. Alex is on line one. What's up, Alex?
0: Yeah, I mean, I think you're crazy. And I didn't know there was such an uproar. I got suspended from Twitter, but I guess people who never won anything are teeing off. First of all, he doesn't talk to former players on the broadcast. You're talking about like people that never did anything, like John Harkes or like Taylor Twellman. Is that who you're talking about? You know, this guy.
1: That's what Landon Donovan said. I was reading a quote from Landon Donovan, who went on a podcast with Tim Howard and said that he basically doesn't talk to the commentators. I'm assuming he means that Landon Donovan was probably saying he doesn't come and talk to me. You know, and again, I think Alexi Lalas is infuriating and so annoying, but probably doesn't talk to him.
0: What did he do? He lost to Ghana. What did Alexi Lalas do? These guys didn't do anything ever. I mean, go look at Pulisic AC Milan highlights. And first of all, what's he supposed to say when the goalie and the defense light the whole World Cup on fire? We were in that game, and then they, I can't get out of my own end. Let me just give it to Lukaku on this. How dare you come at Christian Pulisic for this? What's he supposed to do? Go play goalie? Is he supposed to score three goals to make? I mean, this is just classic America. And the people criticizing him, again, see the AC Milan. He is better than everybody else. He's better than all those people, and there's nobody else on it. Who do you want to be captain? Like, who did anything? They played Paraguay, Australia, Turkey, and Bosnia, and they couldn't even, their B team couldn't even beat Turkey. Nobody on Team USA did anything. So I don't even get it. I think you lost the parlay. I think you had plus one shots on target for Christian Pulisic, and you're mad. I think you lost money on
1: didn't
0: that
1: have,
0: game.
1: Nope. I didn't,
0: and I think you're bitter.
1: Nope. Alex?
0: Well, then you just
1: I didn't bet the game at all.
0: Your opinion is
1: I didn't
0: trash.
1: Bet the game at all. Let me you ask you, do you know Christian Pulisic?
0: Soccer.
1: Are you friends with him? Do you know him? Is that why you're defending him so vehemently?
0: I have to be friends with him to know that he's better than Alexi Lalas. Landon Donovan lost to Ghana. Alexi Lalas, what did they do? They beat Colombia because the one guy like scored the own goal and then he got killed when he went back home. This country has never done anything. If anything, Christian Pulisic is emblematic of American soccer in the perfect way. Every World Cup, they get people hyped up on, maybe this is the year we'll go to the semifinals, and you put one player on a pedestal. It's Dempsey, it's Donovan, it's Kobe Jones back. I mean, it's ridiculous. And what are these other countries doing? Did they stop playing soccer? Did Belgium stop playing soccer? It's unreasonable to expect this team to pass anybody else. The one time they got past the round of 16 was against Mexico, who they beat all the time anyway. They've done nothing ever, and it's ridiculous the amount of grief this guy's getting. He should be frustrated when the goalie lit the World Cup on fire.
1: Alex, stay with me here, because I feel like your anger is misplaced at me. First of all, I never said anything about Alexi Lalas deserves like all the respect and deserves Christian Pulisic to come up to him and like kiss his feet or Landon Donovan or any of that. But it feels like the picture that Landon Donovan was painting about Christian Pulisic is that he doesn't like he's not the leader that he should be. And again, whether or not he's the captain or not, or Captain America or not, he's the best player on the team. I think you and I would agree. He's the face of that team. And that just, for former U.S. players, like what good, reason would Landon Donovan or Tim Howard?
0: This is exactly what I'm talking about. Because on a real team, like pick your team, pick your real top 10 FIFA team, your captain is your midfielder. On teams that are subpar, that's when they want to jam like some striker who just wants to come in and do his business. He shouldn't have to lead. Just get him the ball. What is he supposed to do?
1: It's not true. Messi's the captain. Ronaldo's the captain.
0: Those are like
1: there are several teams where their striker's the captain.
0: Hold on. Oh, are we a team where we have like a top five player in the world? I'm talking about your average top 10 team, like your De Bruyne's, players like that. I think Spain's captain's probably a midfielder. Like, it's not uncommon. It's actually more uncommon to have a player like, you know, a Messi. I mean, a nice example there. Where's our Messi? Where's our Ronaldo? It's just ridiculous. Your opinions are ridiculous.
1: Spain's captain is Rodri, by the way. So yes, midfielder. You were spot on. But why are you coming at me? Like, why are you coming at me about this?
0: I'll tell you exactly what pissed me off. All right, and correct me if I'm wrong, but didn't you say? Yes, the conversation is about he shouldn't be captain going forward, but I thought you said he was not the captain already. He wasn't the captain, correct?
1: Yeah, Tim Ream was the captain.
0: So that's why your whole thing seems unhinged. It's out of nowhere. He's not the captain, right? He's not the captain. And then people are like, he should never be captain again. It seems out of left field, and nobody's even – It's irrelevant. It seems like you say something like that, it seems like you've got a bone to pick. Right?
1: Well,
0: I mean, where is
1: that
0: even coming
1: from?
0: Here's
1: the thing. Tim Ream is 38.
0: Okay.
1: Tim Ream's 38. So there's going to have to be a new captain or somebody that Tyler Adams was the captain in 2022. I think he'd be a fine choice. I think Weston McKennie would be a fine choice. Those are the typical midfielders like you're talking about, guys that are box-to-box, having a huge impact in the game. But I'm saying, and Christian Pulisic, his nickname for a lot of people is Captain America because he used to wear the captain armband for several big games. The Gold Cup, I think, back in 2021 or whatever, he was the captain during that tournament. So he has been captain before. And I'm saying in the future, he should not be captain because he's not a good leader.
0: You act like his Twitter handle is Captain America. People don't give themselves nicknames. He just wants to play soccer. That's crazy. And let me say one more thing. If you want this team to be competitive, forget everything else. Do what works. Look at what Morocco's doing. Look at what Cape Verde did. Just give a bunch of people that just missed the squad in these top 10 squads citizenship. Problem over. Get that goalie out of here. Get like any other goalie from the whole world. Just buy a team. Forget U.S. soccer. Forget MLS. I mean, Flo Balogun. What does he play for? Some MLS team? This is embarrassing. Just buy a team or stop hyping them up. I'm going to be watching you in 4 years. I don't want to hear you saying, maybe they'll make a run. Shut up. You don't know anything. You're so dumb.
1: No, Alex, why don't you do me a favor? Why don't you shut up? Why don't you stop speaking? Get off my freaking show because I gave you enough leash and I gave you too much respect and I gave you too much credit for what you actually deserved because you're the one that's unhinged. You're the one that it feels like at times during that phone call, you're a Team USA supporter. Other times you hate Team USA. We should not have any Americans be on the team. We should get other guys that can claim American citizenship and we should just buy them. Forget Team USA. Forget MLS. I thought you actually knew what you were talking about. You actually have no idea what you're talking about. Faux Balogun plays for Monaco in France, which is a pretty damn good club. And he played for Arsenal U23 before that. So he was a highly touted player in Arsenal's system. And now he plays in the top league, top tier in France and scored 13 goals this year for Monaco. No, he doesn't play in the MLS. And you know, the other thing, several players on Team USA do not play in the MLS. They play in the top leagues in Europe, and again, I wasn't even hyping them up, you loser, Alex, you moron. I wasn't even hyping that up. At no point during this tournament did I say Team USA is going to win. Oh, do you believe in miracles? Team USA is going to win the World Cup. We're going to beat Spain. We're going to beat France. Oh, who cares? We're going to beat all these guys. I never said that once. I thought they could beat Belgium, and they were favorites. whether you paid attention or not to the odds or whatnot, and also screw you. Oh, what did you lose a parlay because you took Pulisic to get a shot? That's what pisses me off most, that as a sports broadcaster, as a sports radio host, that I'm supposed to have opinions for my job. So if I criticize somebody, oh, you must have lost a parlay on them, didn't you? No. No. Not even close. But I thought they could beat Belgium because they played better than Belgium did going into that game. And you want to, you know, you want to criticize Paraguay. They beat Germany. As fraudulent as Germany appeared to be, Paraguay knocked them out. USA crushed Paraguay 4-1. Easily beat Australia 2-0, who then went to penalties with Egypt, who then was beating Australia 2-0. So you want to use your law of syllogism and if this, then that, and then this. USA beat Paraguay, who knocked out Germany and only lost by one goal to France. USA beat Australia, who went to penalties with Egypt, who then was beating Argentina. And we played our backup squad against Turkey. And they played their starters. And they played for pride. And they were supposed to be the best team in that group. And that game meant nothing anyway. Easily beat, or not easily, but pretty convincingly beat Bosnia, despite the fact that USA went down to 10 men. They were a better side than Belgium going into that game, based on form, based on results. They played an awful game. Yes, Pulisic should, like, he should not be getting all the heat. And if you actually listen to the show and shut your mouth for once, and not just come on here and act like you know everything, I ripped the USA defense to shreds. It was the number one reason they lost the game on Monday. The defense was terrible. Tim Ream was terrible. The goalkeeping, that error by Freeze, was terrible. Even if Pulisic played his A game, it probably wouldn't have been enough. But the thing about him is that for somebody that has been so hyped, and maybe not, and again, I didn't hype Team USA. I thought they could beat Belgium. I didn't think there was ever a chance they would beat Spain if they beat Belgium. Never said they were going to make it this big, deep run. I think getting to the round of 16 was a pretty good achievement. But then on top of that, the way they had been playing, a lot of fans, a lot of people that watched the game of soccer thought, yeah, Team USA should get to the quarterfinals. And if they got there and lost to Spain, nobody would be freaking out. Nobody would have been making a you know, oh, how terrible, Pulisic's terrible, off, like. And so, yeah, one game, is it a huge difference? I mean, yeah, it's the way they lost. It's the fact that they were the favorites at home with all the pressure, and they just basically didn't show up. They bleeped the bed. I don't think anybody overhyped them. I think the expectations were then for them to get to the knockout stage and then see who they play. And they were a big favorite against Bosnia, and they delivered. And then they were, it was a 50-50 game against Belgium, and for the way they played, it was disappointing. That. To criticize Team USA for the loss against Belgium doesn't mean that you had them winning that game and beating Spain and beating France, beating everybody. But man, the way they were playing, they probably should have won that game going into it against Belgium, who looked fraudulent, who tied their first two games against subpar opponents. Congrats, they crushed New Zealand, something we easily could have done and did against better teams. And then they were down 2-0 against Senegal and needed a miracle comeback. They were there to be had. And also, to answer one of your other stupid points that you made, Alex, again, throw out the MLS. Well, here's the thing. Yeah, let me just educate you here a little bit. Like I said, most of the starting 11 plays in the top leagues in Europe. Sergiño Dest plays for PSV.

0: in the Netherlands, used to play for Barcelona. Alex Freeman plays for Villarreal in Spain. Chris Richards plays for Crystal Palace in the Premier League. Anthony Robinson plays for Fulham in the Premier League. Austin Trusty plays for Celtic, Scotland. All right, not that great of a league. Joe Scally plays for Mönchengladbach in Germany in the Bundesliga. Brendan Aaronson plays for Leeds in the Premier League. Tyler Adams plays for Bournemouth in the Premier League. Weston McKennie plays for Juventus in the top in Italy, Serie A. Gio Reyna plays for Mönchengladbach in Germany. Malik Tillman plays for Leverkusen in the Bundesliga. Timothy Weah, who barely even played, plays for Marseille in the top league in France. Bo Balogun plays for Monaco, top league in France. Ricardo Pepi, PSV, Pulisic, AC Milan. Haji Wright plays for Coventry, one of the lower tiers in England. Not a bad league. Like, barely anybody on the team plays for the MLS. And I'm not one of those guys that the MLS sucks. I mean, I don't watch it. I watch the Premier League. I don't have enough time to watch more than one soccer league as it is. I like watching the Premier League. I like Man City. I like them since 2015 when they won their first Premier League. I didn't expect them to become a juggernaut. For anybody listening, you're like, oh, wow, Man City fan. Would he jump on the bandwagon? I mean, I did like 12 years ago when they won their first title. I didn't think they were going to turn into what they turned into. But I like watching the Premier League. But to like, for somebody that came on and seemed to know everything, and I didn't know what I was talking about, you don't even know what teams these guys play for. They play in the top leagues in Europe. Half the squad I just mentioned plays for either in the Premier League, in the top league in Germany, or in the top league in Spain or Italy. This is the best four leagues in the world, in my opinion. So, I mean, I don't think Team USA is that far off. I didn't think they were that far off coming into this tournament. And then the way they played on top of that, I was like, wow, okay. Quarterfinals. They only did it one other time, 2002. And yeah, I think Pulisic deserves a lot of grief. I don't care how, if you think the squad was overhyped, what you thought about the result, I don't give a damn. He's the best player on that, like you mentioned. Oh, watch his highlights in AC Milan. So you, is that all you watch is the highlights? Because, you know, Pulisic, this year at AC Milan, only scored 8 goals. Not that that's nothing. He had a decent season. Year before that, he had 11 goals and 9 assists. The year before that, he had 12 goals and 8 assists. And he played 30 games. But he was often hurt. And then he was hurt and missed a game in the World Cup and got hurt again in the last game of the tournament. And he's been hurt before in other tournaments for Team USA. And again, I don't give a damn about Alexi Lalas, but, and I'm not saying he should be kissing the feet of Landon Donovan or Tim Howard, but those are, whether or not you, like, whether or not they did anything, whether or not they ever won a World Cup, those are viewed as the best, some of the best players in Team USA history. And Donovan, even though I don't think he's a great broadcaster, he's on the broadcast coverage. Tim Howard, he's on NBC's broadcast coverage. Clint Dempsey on the Fox broadcast coverage of the World Cup. And so when you have somebody like Landon Donovan, who used to be a leader, and I believe, I'm almost positive Landon Donovan was, he was captain of Team USA on several occasions. And so when you have somebody say that, a pretty damning statement about the who's supposed to be the best player on the team, and he was willing to be public with that message and with that statement, that should tell you what other people think of him, what other people think of Christian Pulisic. And I feel, you know, what we're marketed with on commercials is, oh, this is Captain America. And you're right, he's not the captain, but he's the face of the team. He's supposed to be the best player on the team. Like you said, all you got to do is watch his highlights in AC Milan. And he did nothing in the tournament. And then after getting knocked out, he's asked about his ankle injury, which, yeah, I mean, not great that he got hurt again. I'm not saying he has to go up there and say, my ankle doesn't even hurt. I just can't believe we lost. I'm not saying he's got to be like that to the other end of the spectrum with his answer, But the fact that he said, at least I get to rest now, nobody cares to hear that from him. Nobody. Like, learn a little PR 101. Learn a little bit about what a leader, what the best player on the team should be saying after you just had your hopes and dreams crushed. You know, something to the extent of, I don't know. Yeah, I mean, look, the ankle's fine. Just, you know, I'm pissed we lost. Yeah, the ankle will be fine. I'll get to rest the ankle, but I'm frustrated for my guys, frustrated for my team. Like, that was the end of the quote. Yeah, ankle's twisted, whatever, yada, yada, but at least I get to rest, so I'll be okay. I mean, come on. Give me a break. 310-840-4910. All right, let's get another caller. Jeez. And I'm all for you. If you call in, you could disagree. You could be strong, passionate. You could call. You could say I'm an idiot. Like, once. But, I mean, have a little bit of respect. You know, I think I have an idea of what I'm talking about. Watched soccer for a long time. Played in high school. I was an all-state goalie in high school. Not to pat myself on the back. I'm just, like, I know the game. I played for multiple club teams when I was in high school. Probably should have played in college. Probably should have played soccer in college instead of high school. Had a couple visits. Not with any D1 team, but probably should have played in college. But I love the game. Played FIFA like it was my job for years. And I love watching the game. I watch the Premier League and I watch my favorite team is Man City. I watch them every week. And I watch the World Cup and the Euros and all the other major tournaments every time they roll around. So I think I know a little bit of what I'm talking about when I'm talking soccer. And I feel like this World Cup, man, it's got people worked up. Got me worked up. But me, if somebody that claims to not know Christian Pulisic and also think that Team USA stinks and the MLS stinks, boy, that last caller, Alex, really felt like going to the end of the earth to stand up for him. All right, let's get in another caller here. 310-840-4910. Todd is next up in Tampa here on BetMGM tonight. Todd, what's going on?
1: Let's get down to business. I played right wing in college. I would have put my college team up against that USA team any day, and we would have won. But let me say something to the team. That was terrible. Y'all were terrible. Okay, if you give up a goal early, then you tie it at 1-1. Now this kid, this number 10, was going down the baseline, okay, and he was beating our guy on the left fullback like a drum. Okay, he was beating him like a drum. Now still, he crosses the ball. He's at the end line, and what is the keeper doing? Okay, you got one guy in front of you, okay, and he can't score at that angle. You know that, I know that. All he's got to do is he pushes the ball. Like, you should have been able to get there and punch that ball out. That second goal shouldn't have happened. That was a travesty, okay? Yeah. That was a joke, okay? That's number one. Number two is then you come off your line 35 feet like an idiot, okay, and you're trying to kick the ball, you hit the ground, and you choke out there. What are you doing? Okay, now, had Tim Howard been in there, that would have been a 1-1 tie, and we would have gone to overtime, and we would have gone to penalty kicks, and maybe we would have lost it or whatever, but by the way, Pulisic had 11 turnovers, okay, 11 turnovers, okay, so and you get, now, don't get me wrong, Egypt had a 2-0 lead over Argentina at the 80th minute mark, and they still gave up two goals to tie and one goal to win. So they choked. Okay, so Colombia had a guy kick the ball right, but we had our guy that the president got the ban lifted. He should have never got a red card in the first place. Okay, and he kicks it over the goal and in front of the net instead of tapping it home. So And I'm glad the president did that because we want to see the best players out on the pitch. The whole, let me say, the whole team and the coach didn't do anything. You can't. Defense wins championships. Defense wins championships. You should have been back there saying they're not scoring. Okay, they're not scoring. Now they dominated the play, and so when you can't, when your wings can't beat them, you've got to send balls in the middle. You've got to put the ball in the air and see if your guys can head it home and come up with another game plan. You got to attack the middle. So it was a terrible coaching job. It was terrible defense. It was a terrible goaltending. And on the biggest stage, y'all collapsed. Okay, now y'all collapsed as a team, and that's the travesty over there. That was the travesty in the United States, and you know, maybe I don't expect you to beat Messi, okay? But Messi showed me something, okay? He showed me that when they were down 2-0, when it looked like Egypt was going to advance.
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2: That was a big move getting him again. He's managed PSG, he's managed Tottenham, he's managed Chelsea. The latter two not in great spots right now, but still iconic brands. And when they got him to manage Team USA, that was a huge get. And I think I thought he was great throughout the entire tournament. I thought most of the tactics, I didn't think there was really anything he could have done to change that result. It was terrible defending. It was terrible defending that put him in a hole. You know, Malik Tillman goes out and scores another great free kick off a deflection, got some help on it, sure. But it was the defending. It was Tim Ream. It was Freeze. In net, not punching that second goal out. Now, Todd was spot on about that. Sitting on his line, a ball that's close, that is that close to the goal, you got to come out, you got to punch that thing away. And then, I mean, you don't even need to watch a soccer game in your life before Monday night to know that he effectively ended the game coming out there and then holding on to the ball and getting it taken away, and they tap into an empty net to make it 3-1. And there was nothing Pochettino could have done. That was it. It was a terrible performance. They played their F game when, for most of the tournament, they had played at or near their A game. 310-840-4910. All right, we got to go to break. We've got two other callers on hold. If you want to get aboard, 310-840-4910. You could call, you could text. We'll try to squeeze in some hot or cold as well. A little Wimbledon preview, a Djokovic Sinner tomorrow. Massive match. Can't wait for that. So we'll try to get all that accomplished before we get out of here, and some scoreboard update as well on Major League Baseball. I'm Pat Boyle. 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

0: Welcome on back, BetMGM tonight. Westwood One Sports, I'm Pat Boyle. Let's get right back to your phone calls here, 310-840-4910. Jeez, we were talking in the break, myself and Grant, who's filling in for Brandon Combs tonight. Who knew 3 days later, Christian Pulisic, Team USA, would have this many people still fired up? Well, let's get to Johnny, next up in Atlanta here on BetMGM tonight. Johnny's on line one. What's up, Johnny?
1: Come on, Pat. Hey. That was you ran into a passionate soccer fan right there, and it was nice hearing y'all go back and forth. And I applaud you of being patient. Like, hey, let him say something, because he was getting rude. I thought, like, man, you should hang up on that guy, but you let him get what he said, and I applaud you on that. And then, the New York had to come out, but to hear y'all go back and forth, like, man, I gotta get back in soccer, man. I got to get in soccer to see how it is. They say a lot of soccer is a lot of passionate fans. And y'all talk bad about MLS. Like, man, I went to an MLS game, man, the Atlanta United game. I thought it was pretty good. It was a lot of energy was in the arena. So I'm like, man, I just wanted to see how overseas is. But and then I thought, hold on, the goalie from U.S. is from MLS. I see why they was talking bad about it, but my thing is like this. Let the MLS, I think they should have got more MLS players, because guess what? They're going to play hard for the country they play in. So that's my opinion. But I'm not a soccer fan. I just go to the game every now and then. But y'all going back and forth, hey, I like it. That's my take.
0: Johnny, I appreciate you as always, man.

0: And then you get the iconic Johnny catchphrase, come on, Pat. Usually Johnny would say that if he was disagreeing with what I said, which was like 90% of the time when he would call in, when we talk basketball, when we talk football. So Johnny usually breaks my chops. And that's fine because we go back and forth. But there's mutual respect, even though we disagree with each other 99% of the time. But yeah, I mean, the caller that I had to start the hour, we were going, you know, he was going after me. I went back at him. He got nuts. And you know, when you start telling me I have no idea what I'm talking about, and with some venom there, and then I have to defend my credentials as somebody that played soccer, as somebody that's been watching soccer my entire life. And you know, and you hear me talk about this, I think I know what I'm talking about. So like I said, we could disagree. We can go at it. I'm not even saying you got to keep it respectful, but like, you know, there's a certain leash that you have. And Alex ran out of his leash. But yeah, Johnny said, he goes, I'm surprised you gave him that much time. You gave him that much leash. You didn't hang up on him. I did eventually. You know, when he kept speaking over me and had no idea what he was talking about, saying that USA always beats Mexico. We don't always beat Mexico. We actually usually get beaten by Mexico. And that most of the players on Team USA play in the MLS. It's actually not the case. But yeah, no, John, look, Johnny, I'm glad that you, like, the MLS is a good league. It's a fine league. It's a good product. It's just not the best players in the world. You get, and I like what MLS has become in certain instances, getting some of the player. Look, Leo Messi plays in the MLS, and you see how good he still is. Like, that should tell you that it's a pretty good league. Messi plays in the MLS right now. We're watching him dominate this World Cup. He's tied with Mbappe for the most goals in the tournament. He single-handedly brought Argentina back from the dead. You know, when Andrea Pirlo, who was one of the best midfielders in Italy's history, when he came here, and you get David Villa, one of the best strikers for Spain, that would come here. And you still get some of the, I think Robert Lewandowski actually, you know, he played for Bayern Munich and Barcelona for years, played for Poland, and unfortunately Poland never had that great of a squad, but like Lewandowski, one of the best strikers of the last 10, 15 years, I think he's coming over to play in the MLS now. So like, yeah, like you get some of the older players, they come here to the States, like, all right. It's a start. And I never, a lot of people that, oh, it's just a retirement league for these guys. No, it's not. No, it's not. Because again, look at the greatest of all time. Look what Messi's doing for Miami and look at what he's still doing for Argentina. So the MLS, it's a step, if not two steps below the Premier League. And I mean, it's probably three steps below the Premier League, but it maybe only is a step or two below the Bundesliga in Germany and Serie A in Italy and La Liga in Spain. It's a good league, and I'm glad that you went and caught some Atlanta United game, Johnny. And if you really want to get into, which I think is the best league in the world, the Premier League, you know, Saturday morning, Sunday mornings, it's going to start up in a couple of months, man. It's there. It's there every weekend. It's there every weekend. 310-840-4910. I think that was all of Johnny's points I wanted to answer. 310-840-4910. Oh, yeah. I mean, the goalie for USA, Matt Freese. Look, he does play for NYCFC. After watching that game against Belgium, I'm not sure why they didn't stick with Matt Turner, who's the other goalie who played the game against Turkey and started every game in the 2022 World Cup. Matt Turner, who plays in the Premier League, or he did. I think he plays for Lyon now in France. Hindsight's 2020. Matt Freese had a pretty good tournament until that game, but though, I mean, the error he made not coming off his line to punch away that goal for the second goal, and then obviously the massive blunder for the third goal. You can't defend it. 310-840-4910. Let's get to John, who's next up in Illinois on BetMGM tonight. What's up, John?
1: Thank you for taking my call.
0: Yes, sir.
1: Pat, can you hear me? All right, cool. So
0: yeah, I got you.
1: I've spent the last 5 years working as a teacher and an athletic director for a middle school. And one thing that became so apparent, and especially I want to get to the Lexi Lawless conversation here. One thing that's become so painfully apparent to me is that so many kids are being priced out of the game of soccer, that we are shrinking the talent pool. And this is what's going to keep happening with Team USA. unless we as a sporting community kind of get together and do something about it. And one of the reasons why I think a lot of people, like maybe your first caller is mad at Lexi Lawless. I mean, that first caller you had, that guy was kind of a serious butthole, but like he made the point about Alexi Lawless. Alexi Lawless needs to touch grass, because when he comes out and says things like, where is all this free soccer going to come from? Not realizing that like the rest of the world has figured out a way to make sure that kids play sport, not just kids whose parents can afford $15,000 a year. It's just raw mathematics at that point. You're shrinking your talent base, and it's not truly a meritocracy anymore. It's not the kids who have the most potential. It's the kids who have whose parents have the biggest pocketbook. It's turning into lacrosse and hockey in this country. And if we don't if we don't do something about it, all you're going to get is this kind of showing from Team USA. I don't know what needs to happen. I don't know if MLS needs to make it. I know that Chicago Fire FC has an academy. I don't know if the other MLS teams do, but they've got to make the game more accessible. You've got to entice some foreign ownership groups to come over here and say, hey, this is your chance to own a club. And by the way, MLS, we're talking about the quality of the league. They're number 10 in the world right now. And some people might say, oh, the 10th best league, that's nothing. That's something, because they really have not maintained a level of consistency that high. When you're talking about the entire world of every country that's got a league or got multiple leagues, they're the 10th ranked league in the world right now by FIFA. And that is an accomplishment in and of itself, but we can't just rest on that. We got to figure out how to turn more kids from kids who only get to play soccer in the park or only get to play on their middle school team into kids who, if this is what they want to do, they get to play the game that they love longer. And until we get some of the more nefarious, like private equity firms and the money makers, and especially in youth sports level, I call them the trophy hunters, the guys who maybe they're not coaching the game the right way for development. They're coaching because they want trophies on their desk at work. You got to figure out a way to weed those people out. And I think that's where the professional players, the MLS guys, and even the Team USA guys need to kind of come out and say like, hey, this has to change.
0: Yeah, look, John, it's a lot of great points, man. I appreciate the call. And I do believe that all 30 MLS teams have academies. Each MLS club operates its own youth academy. But I think the biggest issue, and this is something you hit on, is that a lot of AAU teams, club teams for kids that are ages, I mean, they start some of them as early as 8 years old. You could be in an AAU team or an AAU academy. I don't know how young these MLS Academy teams go. Like, I know for sure that like Barcelona, like you could be in the Barcelona Academy when you're 8 years old. But I know a lot of AAU teams, club teams. I played for one. I had to pay. I had another club team that I tried out for. They wanted $5,000 for the season. And that's exactly what John is talking about. That is exactly what a lot of people are talking about. A lot of these AAU teams, from kids that are ages 8 to, I don't know, 15, 16, some of them all the way up until 18 years old, you have to pay to play on. Some of them, again, he mentioned it, $5,000, $10,000 for the entire year just to be a part of that. And you see how it becomes, yeah, who's got the biggest pockets rather than who's actually got the most talent. Whereas teams and clubs in Europe and countries in Europe and countries all over, you know, basically everywhere else but here, they will pay you to be a part of their academy, and your parents get the you know, paid for what you are making, what your brand is, what your value is. Because then the way that it happens in Europe at the top leagues and in the pros is that each team gets paid a transfer fee for that player, and then that gets distributed to the academy and the other teams that help have that player in their academy as well. You know, if you're on your second or third club or whatever. And then separately, you negotiate a contract as well. That's how it has to be in the U.S. rather than paying clubs to join them. And so John hit that nail on the head. And there's a lot of people that have been talking about that. All right, we have to take a break here. 310-840-4910. We'll squeeze in as many phone calls as we can when we finish. I'm Pat Boyle. 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
1: All right, really quickly, we have a hard out here to end the show in less than 2 minutes. We're going to try to squeeze in two phone calls. I ask that you be as brief as you can. And if you don't get a chance to get in, give us a call back tomorrow. We're back here for a big Friday show, 6 to 11 p.m. Eastern. So I'm Pat Boyle. This is BetMGM Tonight. Let's finish up with your phone calls here. Daniel's in Chicago next up on BetMGM Tonight. What's up, Daniel?
2: Thank you, Pat. Love your show. Just one quick question. I'm only a casual soccer fan. On that third Belgium goal, as the ball was in the air descending towards the goalie, why couldn't he or could he have just simply caught the ball and thrown it back or kicked it back out to the other side? Why did he try having the ball hit against his chest and drop to the ground? Couldn't he just caught the ball and thrown it or kicked it back in the other direction?
1: Daniel, I appreciate the call. Let me see here. Off the top of my head, so yes, he could have, I just pulled up the highlights. So yeah, Belgium hit it last. It was a ball that was pinged over the top. I guess he thought that it was at the Ketelaere or whoever else on Belgium was going to get there first. So he raced out of the box. If he stayed in the box and the ball got there, yes, he could have just grabbed it and picked it up. But once he decided to come out and chest it down, he should have just got rid of it and booted the thing to safety. He comes out, chests it, and then he tries to play with it and then fake passes it and tries to make another move. That's what screwed him. Yes, if the ball got to the box, he could have just used his hands. Like, he's the only player on the field allowed to do that. And he could have just picked it up and could have avoided that whole mess. Sometimes as a goalie, you're not sure. It's a split, you know, breakneck decision. You got to come out. Chesting the ball down was probably the worst thing he could have done. You know, again, use some athleticism. Jump kick and boot the thing away if you're really that unsure. That was way too much. Way too much playing with the ball. And it screwed him. All right. We got to get out of here. Again, we'll talk some more soccer tomorrow. 310-840-4910. Thanks to everybody working on the show. Thanks to Grant Leader. Thanks to Peyton and Westwood One Studios. Thanks to Monty. Thanks to Chloe Pratt, Zach Kroll, my co-host Brad. I'm Pat Boyle. We'll see you tomorrow back here, 6 p.m. Eastern. I'm Pat Boyle, BetMGM.
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0: is Westwood One Sports Night. 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
1: It's a big merch summer for this particular sports show. Yours truly, being based in the state of North Carolina, is currently wearing a Carolina Hurricanes Stanley Cup champion tee. Meanwhile, super producer Denton Day, the pride of Washington, D.C., is currently in the process of purchasing an A.J. DeBonta Wizards jersey based solely on what he's seen in his summer league debut. And actually, let's start there because this game's wrapping up now. Darren Peterson and A.J. DeBonta, the top two picks in the draft, they were the main event to open Vegas Summer League tonight. And to understand why A.J. went number one overall, you only really needed to watch the first quarter tonight. In just 9 minutes, A.J. booked a quick 9 points, 4 of 9 shooting, grabbed 4 rebounds, notched a pretty assist in transition as well. But since basketball for a lot of people is generally consumed through the lens of highlights, how flashy are your highlights? AJ checked a lot of boxes there tonight. He provided one of those in the first quarter. It was late shot clock. AJ broke down a defender, two-hand posterization of some poor Jazz player. And in the second half, we've seen a number of highlights too. Easily, he was the story of the night. A.J. DeBonta finishing with a stat line of 27 points, 7 rebounds, a couple of steals, a block shot, and 2 assists as well, as the Washington Wizards beat the Utah Jazz, if that matters to you at all. While Darren Peterson, the number two pick, struggled really shooting the basketball tonight, do not overlook what he did in the Salt Lake Summer League games last weekend. Those were not nearly as publicized, but the first time he ever wore a Jazz uniform, he poured in 28 points against the Atlanta Hawks, 4 of 7 from three-point range. But even more impressive than that, against Cam Boozer's Memphis Grizzlies, he booked a double-double, 25 points, 12 assists. Tonight, DP started slow, but you could still see the burst. You could still see the handle. He had a play where he broke the ankles of a Washington Wizard. Think it was Jameer Watkins who went down. Just wasn't able to knock down the three. The final stat line for Darren Peterson in his Vegas Summer League debut, 21 points, 3 assists, had 8 turnovers, but this is the part where we remind people that in Summer League basketball, there are more dudes that do not belong on that court than guys that do. And there were at least a couple of plays where Darren Peterson had dime passes, including one on a 2-on-1, and then homeboy just drops the ball and it goes out of bounds, and it's technically a turnover on the passing player, in this case, Darren Peterson. He didn't really have his shot falling tonight. He went 2 of 7 from 3, 6 of 18 from the field. Again, Washington a winner, 92 to 88. But this is the part where we look at things through a 1,000-foot view here, how we probably should be talking about this. What does success look like for these top two picks? For A.J. DeBonta in D.C., and Darren Peterson in Salt Lake City. Because for both players, for either guy, success, it looks completely different. Success for these two rookies, it's completely different. A week removed from moving off of Walker Kessler, the Jazz, they're not good. And they know it. That means success for Peterson is going to be individual-based solely. A lot like what we saw, say, from Cooper Flagg for a tanking Mavs team. What numbers can you put up? Can you win the rookie of the year stat-wise? You're going to have the shots. You're going to have the role in order to do that. But more so for Peterson, success is proving his doubters wrong after the weird circumstances we saw at Kansas, to put it delicately. In fact, he might have the most to prove of any player in this draft, given where he was taken and given the discourse that surrounded him. As for DeBonsa, the Wizards expect to be a play-in team, at least. Maybe a playoff team. A team that's in the first round. They have Trae Young. They have AD. So, for DeBonsa, can he be a real contributor for a team that expects to be good right away? That's how success is going to be defined for the number one pick of the draft. But let's go to D-Day, taking a moment away from one of his various screens, taking a moment from searching what DeBonsa jerseys, number four jerseys, go for. What excited you as a Wizards fan more, watching AJ's first quarter or seeing the whole Wizards roster sitting courtside in Vegas?
2: Well, so I want to clarify one thing. I'm not looking for an AJ DeBonsa jersey at the moment, Josh. I'm looking at hotel availability in the year 2050 for his Hall of Fame induction. So just want to make that abundantly clear. Jersey's been ordered. Hall of Fame tickets still in the queue at the moment. They're not selling them for 2050 yet, which is crazy to me. I mean, seeing the whole roster there is pretty special. They're not the only team that's done that, so that's not like a massive surprise. And then, for being 100% honest, if you're getting paid to go to Vegas, you're gonna get paid to go to Vegas. Like, that's an easy thing. I love DC, but if the employer is paying me to go to Vegas, I'm gonna go to Vegas. I loved watching AJ DeBonsa. I love watching Trey Johnson. I love watching Will Riley. DeBonsa, I don't want to see again until the regular season. I know these teams say you can get two games with the superstars. ESPN gets one. That's it. Don't want to see another one. He wasn't playing in the final few minutes because of what looked like cramping. So I'm good. Just get him ready for the regular season. Let's have some fun.
1: Cramping, huh? That's the guy that we all bet might be dealing with cramping at the end of today's game.
2: Shakespeare-level irony right there.
1: Let's get to another big headline today, which also sets up our question of the night that Oliver Popular, the producer, or the board op taking your calls at 310-840-4910 is going to be fielding for us here. This is Westwood One Sports Tonight. My name's Josh Graham. So glad to have you along with us, however, and wherever you are listening or watching on YouTube, on X. Christian Pulisic suffered a bone bruise and a microfracture in his tibia and fibula during the United States 4-1 loss against Belgium in the round of 16. That presents this question. Now that we know the extent of Christian Pulisic's injury, does he deserve the criticism, the level of criticism that he's faced this week? 310-840-4910. Here's where we stand on it. The Christian Pulisic criticism has been overdue, and this week, even given the injury details, it's been warranted. The latest, it does not change the fact that Christian Pulisic is a fragile player. In the 2022 World Cup, he had the critical goal against Iran that allowed the United States to advance from the group stages. But in the same game, he sustained a hip injury around the halftime point, and it forced him out of the match. He asked out. And the Americans had to hold on for dear life just to move on. In 2024, a couple years ago, you had the disastrous Gold Cup the United States hosted that cost men's national team manager Greg Berhalter his job. Pulisic decided he needed to sit out in order to rest, which irked a lot of U.S. soccer luminaries. Then his latest injury happened when he swung his leg into a Belgian player, not the other way around, and it continually proves you can't rely on this guy. You can't rely on him to be available because he is continually proving to be unavailable. Honestly, the real issue is that Christian Pulisic hasn't done enough to earn the benefit of the doubt from anybody. And he certainly He's not done enough to be considered the greatest U.S. soccer talent ever, a title that has just been given to him without much achievement on the field. The on-field production, it wasn't there in this tournament. Four starts, no goals, one assist, non-factor before being banged up against Belgium. And then, after the match, after what might have been the most disappointing World Cup result in modern U.S. soccer history, he gives the quote, "Now it's time to get some rest, so it'll be okay," close quote. That matched similar comments when he chose to rest in the 2024 Gold Cup. That makes him the soccer version of what Darren Peterson was at Kansas. Load managing, asking out because he has no pain tolerance, then letting us all know how hurt he was after the fact. Christian Pulisic deservedly flamed by U.S. legends for those comments, for bowing out, for asking out, because he comes off like a diva. Sidney LaRue ripped him. You had the comments from Carly Lloyd on the Fox broadcast after the fact. Just take this insight from Landon Donovan on the podcast that he does with Tim Howard. This was Landon's reaction.
3: People are fed up with the way things are handled around him. And it's not necessarily him, but it's his agents, his family, his hangers-on, the people are influencing. People are fed up with it. They treat people poorly. They do things poorly. It's always a no. Whenever you want to ask, can we do an interview? It's always a no. You can't get near him. He doesn't say hi to the commentators who do all the games all the time when they walk by. All the other guys come over and shake hands and say hello. There's just this sense about him that, like, you can't get near him. It's too big. And I actually don't think it's from him. I think it's from the people around him. They need to stop. And he needs to man up and have a conversation with them and say, look, guys, this is not helping.
1: Honestly, it's a good sign for U.S. soccer that Pulisic is getting roasted. It's warranted. It's overdue. He's been coddled. It's a good sign for U.S. soccer. It shows that we're elevating the standard for soccer in this country on the international stage. A 27-year-old asking out of a World Cup knockout match after falling well short of the standard before being banged up, not good enough. And if you think that's harsh, just look at the way we treat NFL stars when they don't deliver in this country. Or better yet, look at how the English press treats an EPL star when they don't deliver in that sport. This is what taking soccer seriously looks like. And here's the reality. Pulisic is a talent that you want on your team. But he can't be your best guy. Ideally, kind of like what we see with him in Serie A with AC Milan, you want him to be your third best player. He can no longer be the face of U.S. soccer. And it's incumbent on U.S. soccer to identify who their stars are. It seems you have one in Flo Balogun for the next 4 years. But can you find another one to be the face of your team going into the 2030 World Cup? We ask the question again. Now that we've learned the extent of Christian Pulisic's injury, which features a microfracture in his tibia and fibula, does he deserve the criticism that he's faced this week? We say yes. What say you? 310-840-4910 if you want in. Coming up, why this week reminded the college football world which conference does not deserve any of our respect. We're just getting started here on Westwood One Sports Night. 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
0: We know you're jonesing for some football just like we are. NFL training camps begin opening in 13 days. And yes, we're counting. 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
0: This is Westwood One Sports Night. 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
1: If you want in on soccer on Westwood One Sports Night, 310-840-4910, now that we've learned the extent of Christian Pulisic's injury, does he deserve the criticism that he's faced largely this week? But let's actually shift gears a little bit, because don't look now, but talking season has arrived. Big 12 media days were this week in Texas, and this week it serves as a good reminder that there is no reason to respect the Big 12 conference in football. In basketball, sure, game respect game. Just look at the two guys that went head-to-head tonight, the number one and number two overall picks. A.J. Dabanza from BYU. Darren Peterson from Kansas. We respect that, and they've earned it. There's no reason to respect the Big 12 conference in football. None at all. Almost definitionally, they are not even a power conference. We should call it the Power Three. You got the SEC, you got the Big Ten, and at least with the ACC, which the Big 12 often gets lumped in with, at least the ACC has teams that can win a national championship, that could compete for a national title. Miami was in the title game, and they're going to be really good again this year. Florida State, Clemson won last decade. Virginia Tech just brought in James Franklin. North Carolina, well, at least they're trying and spending like contenders are supposed to. If you want to do recent history, the Big 12 is 1-8 all time in college football playoff games. Just 9 CFP games in a dozen years is embarrassing by itself, but if you want to go even further than that, the last time a current Big 12 member won a national championship was 1990. That was Colorado sharing a national title with ACC school Georgia Tech. So, they're not even a power conference. You might as well just call it the Power Three. The Brendan Sorsby situation has been a black eye on this conference. Texas Tech has become the tentpole school in the league. It went to the CFP last year. It's the biggest spender. The way that Tech handled the Sorsby court ruling, where he got the ruling that he could be eligible briefly before trying to join the NFL supplemental draft that wasn't held this year, before eventually relenting and saying, yeah, we'll just get ready for next year's draft. What happened before Sorsby relented was embarrassing. Cody Campbell putting his foot in his mouth. Joey McGuire the same way. It's not like he killed anybody. It's not like he hurt anybody. And don't get us started about the full board putting out that 30-minute reaction video. You want to know how embarrassed the Big 12 is by this whole situation? Just listen to how Commissioner Brett Yormark responded to a sensible question. Like, as benign of a question as you can find being asked about his reaction to the situation. At Big 12 Media Day, this is how Brett Yormark decided to handle it.
23: Let me start off by saying I appreciate the question. I appreciate other questions that are probably going to come forth today. Today is not the time to address that issue. Today is about celebrating the upcoming football season and celebrating our 16 schools. But I appreciate the question, so thank you.
1: Call me nuts. Starting to think he didn't appreciate the question being asked. Just starting to think that that's the case. By the way, if this week isn't the time to ask that question, when is?
4: When is Brendan Sorsby isn't playing at Texas Tech anymore? Brett Yormark isn't doing State of the Union like availabilities, State of the Conference like availabilities throughout the season. And by the way, Denton Day, how do you think it goes if games are actually being played and Brett Yormark's available for a gaggle, like a media gaggle, and you walk up to him and say, hey, Brett, is now the day? Is now the time that we can ask you and get your thoughts on Brendan Sorsby? Do you think he then says, you know, July was the time that we were supposed to be celebrating it. You're right. Now September's the time.
5: Yeah, you should have asked me 2 months ago. I'm like, oh, you when you said it wasn't the time, we should have done that. We missed it. Were you available at the bar after media day?
4: It's not the time. So, never. He would have, honestly, going back to Will Ferrell playing George W. Bush on SNL a quarter century ago, and he was doing one of those debates, and he gets asked a really tough question about geopolitics or whatever, and he says, pass. Brett Yormark would have been better off if he was asked that question, and he just said, pass. All right, let's go to the aisle, where this person's got something for us. This might be the most embarrassing part of the deal, though. Brendan Sorsby, that was a big ad for Texas Tech. That was one of the big transfers in the portal this offseason. Even without Sorsby, Texas Tech is a sizable favorite to still win the Big 12 Conference. That is how far ahead Texas Tech is than everybody else, and nobody really takes Texas Tech seriously as a national championship contender. Going back to, are they even a power conference? This is why they might need the AQ.
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4: Ahead, Texas Tech is than everybody else, and nobody really takes Texas Tech seriously as a national championship contender. Going back to

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2: The cherry on top at Big 12 Media Days was the Monster Energy sponsorship that the Big 12 announced. For just $20 million, Monster Energy has been given entitlement rights to football, men's basketball, and women's basketball. That also includes jersey patch sponsorships, on-court and on-field sponsorships. And again, not just for one sport. Football, men's, and women's basketball, $20 million. Sports business insiders are saying schools will ultimately see about $800,000 per school for this deal. Roughly $1 million per school, with 16 schools being in the conference. And you gave all of that to Monster Energy for this, at that price. That is certainly not worth what this does to your prestige or what was left of it. Some gross energy drink is now your league's most visible partner. Ew. And when you hear Commissioner Brett Yormark talk about the partnership, it's impossible not to cringe. In fact, it's almost impossible not to laugh.
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2: Like the college football playoff semifinals. Like to a national championship this century with any of their schools. 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You think we could spare that to get in on the show?
4: We'll take all their money because clearly the Big 12 left a ton of it on the table.
2: Monster Energy, I will stop drinking all these Gatorade Zeros during the show if you like.
4: I mean, I can't believe Price, he said, I can't wait to see where Monster Energy takes the Big 12. Like, yeah, sick. I'll see the Big 12 in 7-Eleven. Nice.
2: Yeah, 800K, and yours truly will stop drinking Gatorade Zero during these shows. We'll make it happen. This seems like a really natural segue, D-Day. 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Was very close to saying, very excited to see where Progressive is going to take this show. Very excited. They align with our values. Brett Yormark spitting bars. Matches the values of their conference. Monster Energy. That's it.
4: Mm-hmm.
2: I find that my values align with flow from the Progressive commercials, and specifically the dog park commercial. I'll watch the dog park commercial. I will seek out the dog park commercial on YouTube. It's a dog park. Great stuff. There's a big NBA headline that we need to get to. And no, we're not talking about summer league action that's still going on at this moment. The LA Clippers are facing the Sacramento Kings. You've got the number 5 and 7 picks dueling thus far. Neither really playing all that well at the moment. Keaton Wagler scoreless, closing it at the end of the first quarter. He was the number 5 pick. Darius Acuff, he's getting shots up. 1 of 5 from the field.

0: That one make was from three. He's got 3 points so far. That is, believe it or not, what we want to talk about here. But actually, one of the teams that's involved in this game is involved with the big story. Kawhi Leonard's trade to the Toronto Raptors is up in the air. It is on hold, and it will not be completed until the NBA investigation regarding aspiration and Kawhi, whether the Clippers circumvented the salary cap, is complete. That was announced by the team, the Toronto Raptors, on Thursday. The trade, in case you have forgotten, it involved Brandon Ingram, it involved Grady Dick, and a couple unprotected first-round picks, 2031 and 2033. There was a pick swap in there, a couple second-rounders. It's a big deal. But in a statement the Clippers put out, this is it, this is the catch, the Clippers said to ESPN, quote, "The trade can only be finalized if the Raptors ownership group assumes the risk of penalties related to Kawhi's contract that could theoretically result from the ongoing investigation." In other words, the LA Clippers are taking the Toronto Raptors to be the biggest suckers in sports. The LA Clippers are essentially saying here, we say probably because we're waiting for the official results of the investigation to come out, but based on Pablo Torre's reporting, the Clippers probably broke the rules to lure Kawhi from Toronto in 2019. Toronto winning the NBA title, but the Raptors, they weren't willing to break the rules. LA did, and thus Kawhi left Toronto to go to the Clippers. Now they're getting him back, and the Clippers are basically saying Toronto should be on the hook for any of the punishment handed down related to Kawhi leaving Toronto to go to the Clippers. D-Day, is this the correct reading? Are we exaggerating in any way what's being said here?
1: Pretty accurate. Toronto looks worse and worse by the day when it comes to the way that they've handled this, I think. We already know how bad the Clippers look. But Toronto, you can't be this desperate. The man might not even play 45 games.
0: Brutal. You would think there's now like urgency from the NBA to get this solved. It was funny when Adam Silver was asked about this at the start of the finals. He was asked about this on All-Star Weekend in L.A., and he said, "We're just waiting for this thing to work itself out." And everybody kind of knew, yeah, you're not really in a rush, probably, to release these findings until the middle of the summer. Don't want to conflict with your season. Don't want to take away from what's happening in the finals or anywhere else, and we can understand that. But now you have two franchises that really need a resolution on this. Really need to know what's up. So here's a prediction, D-Day. You ready?
1: I'm ready.
0: Friday news drop. Tomorrow night, we're going to get the Kawhi news. They're going to stash it going into the weekend. Friday news drop. We're going to learn about, wow, the investigations just happened to be finished. Now that there's urgency here. And that these teams need to know something in order to direct the rest of this summer and build their rosters properly. So, Kawhi Leonard, still in the news, and we don't know if he's going to be able to play all that much next season. We don't even know where he's going to be playing next season. Yes,
1: I mean, how hilarious would it be that they've already butchered this entirely. It's taken almost a year.
0: Toronto did.
1: The NBA. They butchered this entirely. It's taken almost a year because they didn't think that people were going to care about Pablo Torre. That's the way that I've read this. They didn't think that people were going to care about Pablo Torre. With that said, if we're going to follow what you just laid out, how dumb do you have to be as a multi-billion dollar organization to have a Friday news dump the week after 4th of July? I mean, you had the picture perfect. No one cares. You got weekend plans. You're at the beach. You're at the lake. You're trying not
0: Taylor
1: to burn
0: Swift
1: your fingers
0: wedding,
1: off.
0: America 250.
1: You're doing everything in the world except caring about the NBA, and they're going to go ahead and wait a week to where you care again about it to then decide to do a Friday news dump.
0: That might be why they don't do it. Hey, let's wait till Summer League's over and then drop it anyway. Where's conspiracy, Josh? Oh, he's not hanging out tonight? That's tough. Before the clock strikes midnight, we've got a couple of bets to place for tomorrow's action. We call it Graham's Gambling. And we'll reveal our card. We'll reveal our card next on Westwood One Sports Night.
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1: There is going to be a difficult conversation had after we hand out some bets. Something you might not expect coming from yours truly, but we'll get to that after we hand out some winners, because we have winners to hand out in a segment that we call Graham's Gambling.
2: Sitting back, count money all day, you know.
0: It's time for Graham's Gambling. Let's make some money.
1: Let's do just that. Before the clock strikes midnight Eastern time, let's turn the page to Friday Sports Slate. We're not touching World Cup soccer. Congrats to France. Congrats to Kylian Mbappe for his 20th World Cup goal. 2-0 win. France is just going to keep motoring on. Is anybody going to beat that team? Are they going to slow down at any point? The odds, courtesy of our friends at DraftKings, felt really good about them at 5-1 going into the tournament. Feel even better about that now. One of the favorites to win the World Cup, and they look like the best team. Spain might give them a run for their money. No value in betting Spain against Belgium. That game's going to be played in Los Angeles, staying away from that completely. Instead, this might be the most degenerate thing we've done on this show. I'm betting Summer League. Yeah, I said it. Didn't stutter. Betting Summer League action. And I'm betting on the Chicago Bulls +6.5 against the Memphis Grizzlies. I'm also betting the Bulls money line at +198. Why? Because Caleb Wilson's Rookie of the Year campaign starts tomorrow night. Caleb Wilson, this might be an important question to ask Denton Day. Caleb Wilson's playing tomorrow night, right?
3: That is a very important question to ask. I believe, I have not seen anything that would suggest he is not playing.
1: Right. Don't know how long it's taken for the hand to recover, but it's been 4 months since he had the second fracture the week of the Duke Carolina game on Duke's senior day. So venture to say he's going to be all right and motivated and ready to go. He was talking about Summer League. Yeah, he's playing.
3: He's playing. He's playing.
1: And he's going to be motivated. Caleb Wilson's Rookie of the Year campaign starts tomorrow night. D-Day, the last time Caleb Wilson began a basketball game that he finished healthy, you and I were there. North Carolina beating Duke, beating Cam Boozer, one of the three games that Cam Boozer lost all year long, and the court being stormed at the Smith Center in Chapel Hill. Caleb Wilson is going to be on a mother bleeping mission, even though it's Summer League tomorrow night. So if you're giving me points, if you're giving me plus money to look at that wrecking ball who probably cares a lot more than the guy that he's going against, yeah, we're going to bet on that. And then we're going to look at baseball. This isn't sexy, but I don't care about getting out winners here. Reds, Cubs, under 9.5 runs. It's just too many. The Cubs, they didn't throw high leverage guys today. The Cubs have Imanaga throwing. Hunter Green had a horrific season debut last weekend, but the stuff's still there. Remember, he only pitched 3 rehab starts before showing up in Major League Baseball. Looked good in those starts, but only 3. Venture to say a guy with that level of talent, he's going to be motivated as well to pitch a lot better than he did in his awful season debut. Reds, Cubs, under 9.5 runs. That's what we got. Friday night action. We're on the Chicago Bulls, and we're on the under, Reds and Cubs. This segment can be watched in addition to listen to. YouTube channel, Westwood One Sports Night. It's been growing. To quote Lieutenant Aldo Rain in Inglourious Basterds, cousin, business is a booming on the streaming front. 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However, and wherever you're listening or watching, greatly appreciate that. If you are watching, you'll see, got my 2026 Stanley Cup champion Carolina Hurricanes t-shirt. Denton Day, have you been following the latest controversy surrounding Hurricanes / Portland Trailblazers owner Tom Dundon? Have you seen this headline from earlier in the week?
3: I have not.
1: Are you familiar with this thing that they call the Stanley Cup? Lord Stanley?
3: You familiar with it? My team has won one, yes.
1: Well, the Stanley Cup has rings on it that when you win it, you get your name etched onto it. But space is pretty... The real estate on that cup is very valuable. Sending this to you now, just so you could see what we're talking about here, D-Day.
3: Oh, I'm picking up. I know the story you're discussing.
1: Okay.
3: I'm excited to see how you're going to defend your guy here.
1: This might be an encouragement for people to watch on YouTube or on X if we can find it here. Real estate's valuable on the Stanley Cup. Like, you got support staffers, you got assistant coaches, you got head coach, you got players, obviously, on the team. Well, let me count how many lines. You could fit maybe four or five names per line on the cup, and let me see how many lines there are. 5, 6, 7, 8, 9, 10, 11, 12, 13, 14, 15. So 15 times 4, roughly, you're talking about between 60 and 70 names that you could fit on the Stanley Cup. The first two lines for the 2025-2026 Stanley Cup champions read Tom Dundon, Varushka Dundon, Caden Dundon, Dax Dundon, Drew Dundon, Blake Dundon, Tayson Dundon. That is Tom Dundon, the owner of the Hurricanes, his wife, and all five of his children having their names etched onto Lord Stanley Cup. Their names listed before you get to Rod Brind'Amour or Eric Tolsky, the general manager even. Can't really defend this one. It's tough. Now, to be fair, guys who were non-factors didn't even play in the playoffs. Like, Jesperi Kotkaniemi is on the Stanley Cup. So there are instances of guys you're like, all right, well, he's on the cup, so not going to have great issue with...
3: They're on the team.
1: Again, not defending Tom Dundon. Not
3: this
1: going
3: is your
1: to
3: boy.
1: Do it.
3: Like, what is he up to? What are y'all
1: he's
3: doing
1: wrong.
3: Down there in Carolina?
1: He's wrong. You should not put your entire family's name on the Stanley Cup. However, you know what? I'm going to defend my boy. This is our owner who just won the Stanley Cup.
3: I knew it was coming. How are we going to defend him? And Dax and Brandon and all these other children.
1: Here's what I'm going to say, D-Day. Here's what I'm going to say. You would if you could. If you owned a sports team and you were worth billions and you can. I know the feeling of having a child and having the immense love of just trying to make them happy. And do everything possible for your kids. If you could ensure that their legacy, air quote, is forever because their name is forever enshrined on the greatest trophy in sports, you would.
3: I would not.
1: You would.
3: I would
1: if not. If you could.
3: I would not.
1: You would.
3: Because I'm not a loser. That's loser behavior. If you really loved your family, you would just love them. You wouldn't need to put them on the Stanley Cup. He's compensating for something. That's loser behavior. I would not do that. There are plenty of things that I would do if I was a billionaire. I would not do that.
1: You know what? I wonder, like, when these kids go to college, probably at some Ivy League school or whatever, where you have famous parents or whatever, rich parents, fill in the blank. I wonder if they, like, play two truths and a lie, or you play, you know, never have I ever, if the Stanley Cup's going to come up. Two truths and a lie. Yeah, my name is on the Stanley Cup.
3: Can you, like, buff it out or something? Like, when the next team wins, can they, like, buff it and just dump Dundon on the line by himself?
1: I don't know. There's my best defense for my guy. Go Canes. Up next, we look at LeBron's options and how, pun intended, he could be a kingmaker this offseason here on Westwood One Sports Night.
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0: Summer League has tipped off in Las Vegas. AJ DeBonsa getting the better of number two draft pick, Darren Peterson, the Washington Wizards, facing the Utah Jazz. But with respect to Summer League basketball, the biggest story in the NBA right now remains the whereabouts of LeBron James. The LeBron James sweepstakes continues. Pun intended, LeBron James could be a kingmaker in the Eastern Conference again. If LeBron chooses to join an Eastern Conference team, that likely turns that new team immediately, in a snap, to the favorite to win the conference. If it's the Cavaliers, that starting five might have the most high-end talent in the sport. Harden, Mitchell, LeBron, Mobley, Allen. You could say the same thing if he joins the 76ers. That would be the most fun option available, because that's the one team you circle twice and say, not only would you be the favorites to win the East, you probably are the favorites to win it all if you add LeBron to that mix down there, up there in Philly. If it's a second tour of duty in Miami, Giannis, LeBron, Bam, that would make for quite a big three. Think of the defensive capabilities that type of team would have. This is why LeBron, he is not willingly going to stay in the Western Conference. He is the most calculated star in the history of this league, maybe in the history of American sports. Think about everything we've learned about LeBron James over the last quarter century. How he's charted his path. How he's avoided controversy. Doing so in the social media age. He started the player empowerment movement. He's always charted his path. So here was Shams on ESPN saying that the Eastern teams, the Eastern Conference teams, were front runners. This is courtesy of the Stephen A. Smith podcast.
1: When I talk to teams around the league, when I do my research, the teams that continue to come up are Cleveland, Miami, Philadelphia, after they got the Jaylen Brown. Like, Philadelphia was not in the picture. And I think that's why this is somewhat a true free agency for LeBron James, because he didn't go into it with a calculation in mind, a plan in place. I look at it when I talk to teams now as kind of a hierarchy of Cleveland, Miami, Philadelphia. And then I think there's some teams on the periphery.
0: The other two teams in the mix, according to Shams, are Western Conference teams, but he said that the Eastern teams are the front runners. The T-Wolves and the Warriors are the other teams. But before we get to them, just think about it. LeBron knows how difficult the West is. His Lakers were swept by Oklahoma City, and that Thunder team lost Game 7 at home to the young ascending Spurs that are only going to be better. So don't expect him to join the T-Wolves. Don't expect him to join the Warriors. However, Steph Curry did make the case to LeBron, a public case, when asked about the possibility of those two forces uniting on the West Coast earlier today.
2: I don't have a percentage. It's kind of up to him. I feel like any place he called and said, I want to play there, you move mountains to make it happen. And I know we're in that boat as well. So the pitch is, we want to play good basketball, be around people that know how to play the game. Hopefully, you know, raise our floor on our competitiveness this year. There's good golf in the Bay. But, you know, we're an organization that's been there. He knows that. And that's really self-explanatory. It's just a matter of where he sees himself fitting. And at the end of the day, that's up to him.
0: Yeah, our organization's been there. And we play good basketball. He also made a case that they have great golf out on the West Coast. That's been the weirdest thing, by the way, to follow the reporting. How much golf is factoring into this decision for LeBron? That's the latest hobby. Do we think LeBron's 12, or do we think he's in his 40s? What are we doing here? and he's going to make his basketball decisions based on golf courses. Come on. In the end, LeBron is going to choose the Cavaliers. Relationships could be a difference maker. Cavs executive Brandon Weems, close friend of LeBron's. He's known the Gilberts forever. Not just the elder Gilbert, but his family. Meanwhile, we don't know if the Pat Riley relationship's been mended. And is there a noticeable connection? Something that connects LeBron to Philly? Other than Rich Paul saying, yeah, he likes Maxey. Okay. But does he like Jaylen Brown? And given how Jaylen Brown publicly handled the dynamic between him and Jason Tatum in Boston, and Joel Embiid being there, that doesn't seem to be a ready-made fit for him. Cleveland, it's the best basketball fit. Just look at the lineup. You have Harden, you have Mitchell, you have Mobley, you have Allen. There's one blatant hole in the lineup, the starting five. It's small forward. And then you could put Max Strus coming off the bench, add some more pieces to that. Unlike Miami and Philly, it would be LeBron's team in Cleveland. LeBron, he's the second greatest player to ever pick up a basketball. Of course he has an ego. And he's in his 40s. He wants to be catered to. And Giannis is the guy in Miami. Pat Riley just rolled the dice in a way with Giannis that he hasn't with any star. This might be the biggest roll of the dice that Pat Riley's taken in his time running things with the Heat. And Maxey and Embiid and Jaylen running Philly, that's not LeBron's team. LeBron would immediately be the Cavs leader. He'd be catered to. Because what has Donovan Mitchell won? Or James Harden? Or any of these guys? LeBron won a title there. That's his hometown. That would be, LeBron would be the ringleader again. And you know that that's something that would be a factor for LeBron to consider. But here's ultimately the question LeBron's trying to answer probably. But we'll pose to you as well. Between the Cavaliers, the Heat, and the Sixers, those three that seem to be the front runners. Last night, Chams reported that the Nuggets were no longer in the mix, and he listed those three Eastern Conference teams as being the front runners over the likes of the Warriors or the T-Wolves. Between the Cavs, the Heat, and the Sixers, which team has the best shot at winning a title by adding LeBron James? 310-840-4910 if you want in. Between the Cavs, Heat, and Sixers, which team has the best shot at winning a title by adding LeBron? Plain and simple. This is Westwood One Sports Night. My name's Josh Graham. 300 markets plus across the country. So glad, however and wherever you're consuming us. You can watch us as well digitally. Let's go to Mr. Positive. Up first here, so let's make it a good one. Mr. Positive, which team in the East would have the best shot at winning a title if they add LeBron James?
3: Josh, baby, boom, shakalaka. I got to ask you real quick. Have all the positioned role players, the best ones, the biggest names, have they all been placed in their specific teams right now?
0: Mostly,
3: I can't think of anybody
0: mostly,
3: that's out there that, other than LeBron, that is not where they want to go.
0: Yeah, mostly, yes.
3: As you said, Miami?
0: Yeah, mostly yes. Most of that's been sorted out. So what say you, LeBron, contender?
3: I would say that right now, because he is more of an assist person as opposed to gaining points, I would ask you, because he would be able to dispense the ball to various great players, who do you think that he should go to? Who has the
0: Cleveland.
3: Best?
0: I just said it. It's the best fit for him is Cleveland. And he became.
3: And it's because of his age and his level of playing. He's no longer going to be making 30 points a game. It's going to be shooting 20 points a game. And he's going to be having 10 to 15 assists and maybe a couple rebounds. So you still think they have the best shooters that would give him the opportunity to win the championship?
0: Well, okay. I appreciate. Thanks for the question. It's good to hear from you, Mr. Positive, as always. But I think he's going to be a Cleveland Cavalier. I think that's the best fit for him in more ways than one. to win a title. I don't think Cleveland wins a title with LeBron. So ultimately, if that is the only determining factor, what gives you the best shot to win a title, then it's Philly. Does that mean it works? Does that mean it's the best fit for LeBron? No. But that gives you the best shot at winning a title. So those, it really is how you choose to answer the question. So let's go to Marvin, who's also in the state of Michigan. Marvin's in Detroit, 310-840-4910. Marvin, what say you on LeBron?
4: Man, I think that LeBron belongs nowhere other than in Philly. I think LeBron is going to be a best fit with Jaylen Brown, because Jaylen Brown's all around, you know. If you're looking, like he said before, LeBron's now more of an assist leader. You know, he's getting old. He's not going to be taking it to the rim like he used to. I mean, if he wants to pass it down low to somebody like Joel Embiid, everything's right there for him. It's set up for him. And you got somebody young like Tyrese Maxey at the top of the key. So I think he's best set up to get him a fifth ring there in Philly.
0: Do the egos bother you at all, though? Think about it. Joel Embiid, it's Jaylen Brown, who was talking about last year being the most fun he's ever played basketball when they lost in round one at home versus when he won a finals MVP the year before. How do you think Jaylen Brown's going to take it if some of the shine's taken away by adding LeBron to your basketball team? Just how do you think the chemistry is going to work in Philly? That doesn't concern you at all.
4: I don't know. I think Jaylen Brown needs to shut his mouth and maybe learn something from somebody like LeBron. LeBron has four rings. LeBron is easily top three all time. And, I mean, I think that Jaylen Brown needs to stop worrying about his ego and worry about getting a ring on his finger.
0: I will say this. He does have a ring on his finger more recently than LeBron James does. And we appreciate the call. It's good to hear from you. And also, let's not forget that Jaylen Brown is right now the most paid player on the Philadelphia roster. So, kind of hard to tell that player to shut your mouth when he's the new guy, you want to make him happy, he's your highest paid player, and he's won a title more recently than King James has at this point. 310-840-4910 if you want to. Let's do one more. Let's go to Ryan. He's in Ontario. Ryan, what team in the Eastern Conference, if LeBron joins them? We got the front runner. Shams just told us. It's the Sixers. It's the Heat. It's the Cavaliers. If LeBron joins this team, they are contenders to win it all.
5: That's cool. I'm sick of the LeBron thing. Come on. Kawhi, we the North. We only have one basketball team. Come on. LeBron should just retire. His son sucks, too. Like, Bronny. Go play in the G League, buddy. That's it. That's it. We the North.
0: I appreciate it. Thanks, Ryan.
5: We got Drancy. We got Roni, baby. We got Justin Bieber. I'm sick of Taylor Swift. Bye, Felicia.
0: All right. Bye, Felicia. There goes Ryan in Ontario telling us that we need to talk about the news of the day, that Kawhi Leonard is not a Raptor as of right now. So I don't know. We the North? Are we sure? Because that trade's being held up until we get the investigation wrapped up. Aspiration and cap circumvention. Now, Toronto is being set up to be the biggest suckers in sports, where the Clippers put a statement out to ESPN today saying, oh yeah, now the Raptors, they should be on the hook for whatever punishment the NBA hands down, not the Clippers now. When the Clippers, allegedly, broke NBA rules to lure Kawhi from Toronto to the Clippers. And now they're saying, yeah, you can have Kawhi back, but you have to pay the punishment for the rules that we broke in order to pull him away from your title-winning team in 2019. So, there seems to be a lot that needs to be worked out on that front. You could chime in as well, 310-840-4910, if you want in on the program and on LeBron later this hour. As of now, before LeBron's decision, we got a top 10 list, the top 10 teams in the NBA. Through free agency, through the draft, top 10 teams in the NBA. We got that list. We'll get to it in just a little bit. But prior to getting there, there is an all-time NFL legend that was in the news today, and the headline might surprise you. That's next on Westwood One Sports Night. 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
0: 20 minutes from now, the top 10 teams in the NBA prior to LeBron James's decision, which we're hoping to get sometime soon, but in every report they tell us there is no timeline on LeBron's decision. He's busy golfing. 310-840-4910 if you want in. The question we're asking, the Cavaliers, the Heat, the Sixers, they are the front runners. It seems LeBron is going to the Eastern Conference. Which team has the best shot at winning a title by adding LeBron? Teddy in Chicago knows. 310-840-4910. Teddy, what do you think?
22: As much as I don't like the Cavs, I think that's what home is for LeBron as an unbiased NBA fan. It just seems like the perfect fit for him. Get him a third stint up there in Cleveland and potentially bring home another ring. I mean, the Cavs, they got a stacked lineup, you know what I'm saying? And I think LeBron will fit right in there, and that could bring the Cavs to another finals run.
0: Yeah, and let's not forget, they were in the Eastern Conference Finals. Appreciate the call, Teddy, in Chicago. It's good to hear from you. So, D-Day, let's frame it this way to you. If is whoever LeBron James selects, assuming it's one of these Eastern Conference teams, going to be the betting favorite to win the East when he does so?
1: Hell no. Unless he takes the 76ers, hell no. You think really? Cleveland's better than the Knicks and the Sixers with him? They got no defenders on that front line. Put James Harden in a body bag.
0: Maybe the perimeter they don't, but
1: sorry, LeBron. Front line moving as you're coming down the floor. The front line with Donovan Mitchell, James Harden, and LeBron James. LeBron ain't playing good defense at 42. Donovan Mitchell at best is average, but even that's pushing it. And James Harden is ass.
0: Yeah, you're probably right. The Knicks and the Sixers probably would remain. But you know what's crazy about the Eastern Conference odds right now? Courtesy of our friends at DraftKings. So the Sixers right now are the betting favorite. The Knicks have, or actually that's not true. The Sixers have the third best odds right now, D-Day. Can you name the two teams with better odds than the Sixers right now to win the East?
1: Damn sure better not be no funky-ass Boston Celtics. I mean, the Knicks would definitely be one, and someone is getting their money stolen if Miami is number two. So please don't tell me it's Miami.
0: It's Boston.
1: Someone's getting their money stolen. That's disingenuous.
0: There you go. So we got our NBA rankings, top 10 rankings, that we'll get to in just a little bit. But, you know, to tickle D-Day just a little bit with a headline that comes from the nation's capital where he resides, it is breathtaking that John Riggins, number 44, wasn't already retired by the Washington Redskins, now the Washington Commanders. That the announcement came today that when Washington hosts the LA Rams, number 44 will be retired forever. How has this not already happened is a tremendous question that it just boggles the mind how we haven't already gotten here. He checks every possible box that you could imagine to check. Washington's all-time leading rusher. Seventh in the NFL career rushing touchdown list. He won Washington's first Super Bowl in 1983, did so with maybe the most iconic run in the history of the Super Bowl. Certainly the most iconic in Washington history, the 43-yard touchdown run against Miami on 4th-and-1 to win the Super Bowl. Put the Super Bowl away. Inducted into the Pro Football Hall of Fame 34 years ago. And don't say it's because Washington doesn't retire jersey numbers. Because there are teams out there that do not do that. Dallas doesn't. The Raiders, they don't retire jersey numbers. Washington already has retired 7 jerseys, including some of Riggins' teammates. Art Monk, Darryl Green, Sean Taylor was a recent retired jersey number. The man they called Diesel should have already had his number retired. Here was Riggins referring to that nickname in the Commander's social media announcement video today.
2: Well, let's just assume for sake of argument that I am the Diesel. Well, a diesel is an internal combustion engine, even though there's no spark plug in it. It still relies on fuel. But with the fuel, once it gets injected into the cylinder and the compression starts, that it needs one more thing, and that's oxygen. You can't have combustion without oxygen. And I say this with all sincerity. The fans were my oxygen.
0: Pretty cool. John Riggins going into, well, he's already in the Ring of Honor. He's already in the Pro Football Hall of Fame. Going to have his number retired with Washington. Riggins, he's hardly the craziest example of a legend that hasn't had his jersey retired in the NFL. Here are a few to name.
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1: Is there a more talented player to ever play for the Minnesota Vikings? Now, listen to what we're saying. Are there greater Minnesota Vikings? Probably. Fran Tarkenton. You think about the Purple People Eaters and Marshall. And you got excellent players that have played there. John Randall. But the Vikings went 15-1. And Randy Moss was the beating heartbeat of that team. The most talented player to ever play with the Vikings. Like, no, D-Day, nobody's more iconic than in Vikings history than Randy Moss is. Yes, no, maybe?
2: Yeah, maybe if you're a Vikings diehard, you love Chris Carter more, but it's nitpicking at that point.
1: What is your best explanation for why you're Washington... Your
2: best
1: explanation.
2: I can give you the real explanation. No
1: Tell
2: one was
1: the
2: getting
1: real
2: their jersey
1: retired.
2: Dan Snyder was there because one.
1: Except
2: Dan Snyder,
1: Sean Taylor to cover things up.
2: Yeah, Sean Taylor got his jersey retired because Dan Snyder went on this terrible tear. Whenever he had bad publicity, he would do something involving Sean Taylor. A silly little statue that was awful, retiring the number, then taking a picture with his family in front of porta potties. So no one was getting their retired number during the Dan Snyder era, and then once the Harris team bought the team, they had a list that they went down because you can't just lump everybody together. If you want to make it special, you're going to have to kind of stretch things out a little bit because otherwise it's not. If you retire eight numbers in the same season, it's kind of goofy, isn't it? So they had to stretch things out a little bit. Could Riggins have been higher up on the list? Sure, he definitely could have, but they had a list. They went down the list.
1: Who's next on the list? Theismann?
2: Yeah, Theismann was like shadow retired, and then Dwayne Haskins asked to wear his number, and he said yes. Theismann's an option. Eventually, you can't retire like too many numbers because there's only so many numbers that guys are going to wear.
1: It's not like Washington has a ton of guys who've been knocking on the door other than Sean Taylor this century, though.
2: Well, the guys still have to wear numbers.
1: It's true, but, I mean, are we saying Riggins is the last one on the list?
2: No,
1: that's it?
2: No, I'm telling you that they had a lot of really good players that some are not going to make the cut. There's history here. So you're looking at Theismann, you're looking at all the Hogs. Like, are you going to retire all the Hogs numbers? Because how are you going to field an offensive line unless you're putting a guy with six on his chest
1: I think you don't retire the number. I think you put the Hogs in as a whole. Like, it's not a number, but the Hogs go
2: in there. All of them are in the Ring of Fame.
1: They've already done that? Russ Grimm, Schlereff, all of them? Okay.
2: I mean, they have a giant mascot that's a pig to honor them.
1: Got this written in. Mark McGwire does not have his number retired by either the Athletics or the Cardinals. The Cardinals, that's crazy. Like, Barry Bonds is retired in San Francisco. Okay, he's got the stuff attached to him. That's fine. But are you kidding? The St. Louis Cardinals aren't going to honor Mark McGwire? What are we doing? Going to act like 98 didn't happen? It's one of the greatest Cardinals ever. Or is this the pretentious, no. We play it all the right way. Pinky finger up. We're the Stan Musial Cardinals. And we're not going to recognize Mark McGwire. So there are still some crazy examples of this in sports. But John Riggins, there you go. Kind of, it's still, what you outline makes sense. It's still breathtaking that the number wasn't already retired, but not too late to do the right thing. A very cool announcement from the Washington Commanders. This was a big headline in college basketball. Sean Miller has built a Final Four roster.

0: master at the University of Texas. And he's done it in a short period of time. Today, the number one player in the 2027 recruiting class reclassified up a year to join next season's Longhorns. Get ready to feel old. Marcus Spears Jr. Yes, the son of the ESPN analyst, former LSU swag U. Marcus Spears Jr. He lives in Texas. Texas kid that's playing in his home state rather than joining his daddy's LSU Tigers. Spears is a 6'10 power forward. By the way, his sister plays for the Longhorns volleyball team. Spears joins five-star McDonald's All-American shooting guard Austin Goosby. So you got a big guy and you got a high-level prospect shooting guard as well. And Sean Miller is going to couple this top high school class with one of the best transfer classes in the country. David Punch was a force inside at TCU. Now he goes from Fort Worth to Austin. Colorado transfer. Isaiah Johnson was a scoring machine. He's at Texas. Plus, Texas is going to return a 15-point-per-game scorer in Matas Voikatitis, who's coming back. So you worry sometimes with these transfer-dependent teams. Hey, how's the chemistry going to work? A lot of guys coming from different places. But having that lifeline and having the heart of your team be still high school recruiting and bringing in top transfers to plug some holes and also having a returning player to maintain some level of culture, Texas checks a lot of boxes. Don't forget, this is a team that made a run to the Sweet 16 in March. And it was a surprise, considering it was year one for Sean Miller there, and Texas started the tournament in the first four. With Spears, this is a top 10 team in America now going into next season, and they're close to being a top five team. Watch out for the Texas Longhorns. Before LeBron makes his playing decision, we have assembled our first NBA top 10 ranking. After all the trades we've seen, after the start of free agency, after the draft, and that list is next on Westwood One Sports Night.
1: We know you're jonesing for some football just like we are. NFL training camps begin opening in 13 days. And yes, we're counting. You're home for the NFL. Westwood One Sports.
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0: 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Here's Josh Graham.
1: This note was sent in. While the Vikings have not retired Randy Moss's number 84, it was a more noticeable omission that Kevin Garnett's number 21 was not retired with the T-Wolves. That, though, is expected to change next season. Kevin Garnett returned to Minnesota back in April, and they surprised him by saying next season, number 21 is going to go into the rafters. 310-840-4910. Got a top 10 list, top 10 NBA teams right now, prior to LeBron James making his decision. This is post-free agency. This is post a ton of trades. We'll share that list with you in just a second. Let's go to Jason, who's in Maryland, though. Jason, you should know that behind the scenes on the show, all we've been talking about is the Baltimore Orioles because I'm a diehard Birds fan. I hope we can find common ground on that front, given that you're from the state of Maryland. But what do you have for us on John Riggins getting his number 44 retired and retired numbers in general?
2: Oh, I think it's the right thing to do. I can't believe it took so long. But, you know, you're talking about these retired numbers. I wanted to know what you guys think. We got to play a little imagination game here, but sticking with the NFL, if you want to say what numbers would you pick, maybe pick three players or three numbers that you would retire, not just for the team, but retire for the whole NFL. I'll give you an example. You know, I'm going to pick my boy Ray Lewis, number 52. You retire that one.
1: You're going to retire Ray Lewis across the NFL?
2: Across the NFL. Look, hey, baby, I bleed purple. You know,
1: why should the Let me ask you a question. Why should the Pittsburgh Steelers retire Ray Lewis's 52?
2: Well, I'm just saying, there's certain numbers. You retire Jackie Robinson's number. I'm not putting Ray Lewis up there with 10, but you get what I'm saying. I'm just saying, look, it's obviously hypothetical. It ain't ever going to happen. But
1: I appreciate the call. And I love, are we an Orioles fan? Are we an Orioles fan too, though? I hear it in your voice. I hear the Baltimore Orioles. I love it. So are you in on Gunnar Henderson?
2: What numbers? That was my question. What numbers would you guys retire if you had to pick? Hypothetically, what number in the NFL would you retire across the league?
1: Gosh, man, you're giving me goosebumps. I appreciate the call because I love hearing the Baltimore's accent. It fills me with joy, just like watching the Orioles beat the Cubs earlier today. That's great. Love that. There's not an NFL player D-Day that we should be retiring the way that Jackie Robinson's 42 is retired, or the way that we've retired Bill Russell. Unless you want to make the argument for Jim Brown and you retire 32. But other than that, don't see anything. You in agreement on that?
3: I hate league-wide retired numbers outside of the two that you presented.
1: Are there others?
3: There's been conversations about Jordan's 23 being retired.
1: Nah.
3: I think that's the dumbest thing. I'm sure someone in New York had a conversation about Mariano Rivera's number being retired across all of Major League Baseball. It's so goofy.
1: Well, I mean, I don't think it is a conversation that people were having about Mariano Rivera because his number was already retired. He was the last player allowed to wear that number.
3: I guess that's true. Yeah, he held that on.
1: Jackie Robinson. Yeah. So that was grandfathered in. So there you go. Think we're with you on that. But maybe the NFL, we don't really need to do that. Ray Lewis, on the other hand, won't even make white suit Atlanta jokes. Won't even have to do that on the Ray Lewis front. But go Birds. Ostros and Eddie Bose. Let's get to pre-LeBron decision NBA rankings. Let's do that, because got a top 10 here. Gonna be honest, the Toronto Raptors were number 10 on the list until we got the breaking news tonight that Kawhi Leonard might not be on their basketball team. So as of right now, since that trade isn't completed, We're bumping out Toronto, and we're putting in the team that had the best record in the Eastern Conference this past year, the Detroit Pistons. It didn't go well in the playoffs, but let's not pretend that this isn't a team ascending with a young star and Cade Cunningham, and as of right now, Jalen Duren on the team, a young star too, with chances to improve this roster. Detroit, when you finish with the best record in the East, you're not worse than 10th as of right now. And there they are, number 10, pre-LeBron NBA rankings, pre-LeBron decision. Number 9, the Houston Rockets. This is a team that everybody seems to be forgetting about. Let's not forget, huge offseason acquisition, Fred VanVleet. Gets hurt right before the season starts. You got Kevin Durant. Like, this is a team that, frankly, just should run it back and not give it a second thought. All right, well, Reed Sheppard, ascending player. Thompson, ascending player. Şengün, Fred VanVleet. Kevin Durant is still... This is a good basketball team. It's a good basketball team that got hurt. And injuries derailed the entire thing. Houston, number 9 team in the NBA. Number 8, got the Boston Celtics here. Yeah, the Jaylen Brown trade wasn't great. But this is a team that still has Jason Tatum. And I still happen to believe Jason Tatum, even coming off the injury, is going to look like the guy we saw before. And you got championship pedigree all over this team still. It's Derek White. It's Peyton Pritchard. You add Mitchell Robinson, who just won a title. They needed some help in the post. They got it. Paul George, he showed some things in the playoffs. This isn't a title contender as currently constructed. Not saying they are. Just like not saying the Houston Rockets are. But are there 8 teams better than the Boston Celtics right now? Don't think so. Going to give them a little bit of credit. A little bit of due, a little bit of benefit of the doubt. Think they've earned that. Number 7, the Miami Heat. You got Giannis. And you got Bam. And you got hashtag Heat Culture and Eric Spoelstra. And I've loved Davion Mitchell since he was at college at Baylor, so I'm going to be a huge believer in his. I think with the core tenets of what Miami's put together, you give yourself a shot. And you take Miami right now slightly in front of the Boston Celtics, even though both those teams are kind of neck and neck, where it feels that they're a move away from being a team that could win the East. These are not title contenders as of right now. Number 6. You could say the same thing we just said about Miami and Boston in the form of the Cleveland Cavaliers. This is a team that went to the Eastern Conference Finals the year before that. Tremendous season as well, just didn't go well in the playoffs. You still have a lot of top-line talent all over this team. You still do have Donovan Mitchell, James Harden, Jared Allen, Evan Mobley. Can you win a title with this team? Again, probably not. But that doesn't mean you're not good. And there's a lot on this team to like, and if you add LeBron James to it, you move up even more. Cleveland in at number 6. Now let's get to the 5 teams that probably could win a title. The Denver Nuggets are at 5. And they're on the borderline here. But Nikola Jokic probably is the best player in the NBA right now. At least one of the top 2 or 3, obviously, in that mix. You still have that unstoppable pick and roll with Murray. You can't write off Denver. And re-signing Peyton Watson, that's good. They're one of the 5 best teams in the NBA. The New York Knicks are 4. Yeah, they just won the title, but have they gotten better? You're trying to retain things. You re-signed Jordan Clarkson today. You let Mitchell Robinson walk, obviously. Don't think that they've gotten better. They probably have gotten worse. And it's not like they're an overwhelmingly juggernaut type of team in the East. Don't view them that way. They were a team of destiny in the playoffs, thus okay putting them at number 4. Number 3, the Philadelphia 76ers. We talk about how Cleveland has high-end talent. Nobody has more high-end talent than Philly does right now. Maybe across the entire league, certainly in the East. When you now have Jaylen Brown, Tyrese Maxey, Joel Embiid, and VJ Edgecombe. And you have LeBaron Filon, who you want to talk about pro-ready rookies. Woo-wee! He can shoot it coming out of Alabama. You added Dean Wade, which is a good add. There's so much to like on this Philly team. Like Bona, you probably need to get some more help behind Joel Embiid, and you have the opportunity to do so with how good this team is. Number two, the Oklahoma City Thunder. You got beat in the Western Conference Finals at Game 7 at home. Are you going to be a lot better than the team that beat you? Are you going to be better than what you already were? Probably. Chet Holmgren revenge season loading. Jalen Williams healthy. Maybe. It really is a two-team discussion of what is the top of the NBA. So they're number two, which leaves the number one team in the NBA, the number one team pre-LeBron decision, obviously is the Charlotte Hornets. That was just for Denton Day. Just audience of one. I mean, they won the Summer League title last year. Look at the record down the stretch. It's San Antonio.
3: Lost their best player, though.
1: Good point. Great argument. He did lose LaMelo Ball. Makes things tough. San Antonio, the Spurs, they're number one. D-Day, what objections do you have to this list?
3: Boston existing on the list is disgusting. I don't know how you look at that roster with Jason Tatum coming off an Achilles injury and being like, yeah, they're still good.
1: But, I mean, Houston's at 9. Cleveland without LeBron is, and James Harden is 6. Like, what, outside the top 5, you're going to have to, like, hold your nose a little. Like, who are you putting above these teams?
3: Orlando, potentially.
1: Oof.
3: I mean, if you want to give me Charlotte over Boston, I'll hand it to you.
1: Indiana was a consideration.
3: I can't knock Boston for trying to run it back with a guy on a bad Achilles and then be like, actually, I love Indiana. That would be not great.
1: Oh, that's great. Outstanding. Do folks still want in Baltimore on the retired jersey number? Is this someone making a case for Ray Lewis to be retired league-wide again? That'd be great. You know what? I'm going to use that as a tease. Let's find out if that's the case. 310-840-4910. Also, Vegas Summer League opened up tonight with the number one and number two picks facing each other. How'd they do? We'll tell you, and we'll react to it next on Westwood One Sports Night.
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0: This is Westwood One Sports Night. Here's Josh Graham.
1: Waiting with bated breath. There was a suggestion in Charm City, where I was born, from a caller that Ray Lewis, perhaps, should have his number 52 retired league-wide. Little bit of a homerdom pick, because right down the road from Baltimore, in our nation's capital, John Riggins, number 44, somehow had not been retired. It's going to be this upcoming season for Washington. And that's sparked some conversation. Was about to say in the DMV, but apparently Baltimore doesn't count. One of the dumbest things ever. Let's go to Corey, who's in Baltimore. Corey, are you about the second Ray Lewis's 52 being retired league-wide, or were you like surprised that John Riggins, number 44, wasn't already retired?
2: Time out, my man. Time out. Now, I call up here enough to wear, though. You should know, man, I am a diehard Colts fan, brother. So, no.
1: There you go.
2: So, that guy that called up about that, man, he's still smoking on that FIFA weed, still watching the World Cup, watching the United States playing Belgium. Dude, come on now. I mean, he is the greatest linebacker, but across the league, hell no.
1: Can I tell you something? My dad was the biggest Baltimore Colts fan there was. He was there at the Ghost to the Post game, the AFC Championship. I forget if it was 76 or 77, but Burt Jones, number 7, was his hero.
2: Okay.
1: And thus, yes, go Colts, go.
2: Yeah, hell yeah, you're already, man. But besides the point, let's get back to the Commanders. As far as John Riggins, man, I swear for goodness, man, Dan Snyder just dropped the ball from that. So, I mean, that man is a Washington Redskin. Him and their offensive line, when they call themselves the Hogs, before they changed that name, every last one of them should have had that number retired, man. Them dudes were a beast, man. You know what I'm saying? They just dropped the whole ball on that right there, man. They should have retired them guys' numbers well before they came to Commanders. Now, for the Baltimore Orioles, man, for the Baltimore Orioles. Oh, man, my O's,
1: Talk to me.
2: Now,
1: talk to me.
2: Michael Elias, man, I applaud him. Oh, man, I applaud him, man. He brought us back from the depths of the deep blue sea, man. I don't know, man. But ever since, man, we made them playoffs and we did not win a game, man, it's like, man, he's dropping the ball, man. So I don't know.
1: I hear you.
2: But as far as Gunnar Henderson, man, he's still under contract. I'm a big fan of being under contract. If you're under contract, you're going to play that contract out. You're going to show me that you're going to be worth this so-called more than Shohei Ohtani. I don't know why these guys keep talking about, you know what I'm saying, he's this and he's that. He's in a slump right now. I don't know what's going on. I don't know if it's because he's engaged or he just got married. I don't know what it is, man, but gotta come up out of that, man. So he's still on the contract for what? I think for what, 32 or 30 or something like that?
1: He's under contract. No. It's sooner than that. I think it's the end of 28. And I appreciate the call, Corey. 28? You got many lined up. It's so good to hear from you. But, Corey, I'll say this. The Orioles, if I remember correctly, had Manny Machado tear his ACL 15 or so years ago. Maybe like a dozen years ago. And then they tried to act like the Yankees, hoity-toity, and say, you know what, we want to see how he responds to the ACL recovery before we give a guy a contract. No, you're the Orioles. Buy high, or buy low. Right? When things are bad, hey, that's when you start having the conversation, so that way the guy signs long-term. Gunnar Henderson's 25 and a freak. If you could extend him, do that. By the way, we have our pre-LeBron decision NBA rankings in. It's Detroit 10, Houston 9, Boston 8, Miami Heat 7, Cleveland Cavaliers 6, Denver Nuggets 5, New York Knicks 4, Philadelphia 76ers 3, Oklahoma City Thunder 2, San Antonio Spurs 5, number 1. That's our pre-LeBron decision NBA rankings that will change once LeBron figures out where he's playing basketball and getting a lot of reaction to it. D-Day doesn't like the fact that the Celtics are in at 8 or are on the list at all. Let's go to Johnny, who's in Atlanta. Johnny, before we get to BDOT, most entertaining guest in sports talk, it's going to join us 15 minutes from now. What do you think about our list?
3: I got three teams I would like to replace three teams with. The first team I would like to replace is Detroit Pistons. You lost your second leading scorer in the playoff, Tobias Harris. You added Judd Collins, and you re-signed Kevin Herter. You lost Beach too. So guess what? You out of the playoffs. You need to be replaced by the team that should have put you out of the playoffs is the Miami Orlando Magic. They got a new coach, and they still got the same squad. So I think Orlando Magic should be there. The second team should be replaced was the team that Miami Heat. They only got one score. Bam is not an elite scorer. He is overrated at most. He should be replaced by my team. But the Los Angeles Lakers. Don't forget, Luka is the MVP player. Don't sleep on Luka. And Walker Kessler is a walking double.
1: Who's their second scorer? If we're going to say Bam's not a scorer despite scoring 83, who is better scorer than Bam on the Lakers?
3: Austin Reeves is a legit scorer. Bam 83 is free throws. Don't lie to me. Bam 83 is free throws. The last team that need to be replaced is I'm with West's name, the Boston, the Celtics. Let's get them up out of there. And I'm gonna replace them with some team that West's name might like because guess what? Derrick White is not no Trae Young. DaVincenzo is not no George. And then guess what? They just got AJ. They got Anthony Davis. They got the number one pick, the number two pick last year. And then don't forget, they just added Chapin from San Antonio, and they added a center. So they got a better bench. So my team is Washington Wizards, Orlando Magic, and the Los Angeles Lakers. That's my take.
1: D-Day, is that right, by the way? Did they add Champagne? Appreciate the call, by the way, Johnny. It's good to hear from you. Or is that the other Champagne, the one that went to Pittsburgh that plays for Washington?
4: There are multiple Champagnes just floating
1: there
4: around,
1: are.
4: Wandering around.
1: Yeah. So they didn't bring in San Antonio Champagne, though. That's not right, correct?
4: Let me double check.
1: Or is there a reunion of sorts? As you dig out that information, you know, let's actually talk about the main event in Vegas Summer League tonight. AJ DeBonsa, Darren Peterson. To understand why AJ went number one, you only need to watch the first quarter of tonight, and you won't be asking that question anymore. In just 9 minutes, AJ booked 9 quick points, 4 of 9 shooting, grabbed 4 rebounds, notched a pretty assist in transition. But since basketball is generally consumed through highlights now, he provided one of those. Oh boy. Late shot clock, AJ broke down a defender, 2-hand posterization, and he had a number of highlights in the second half, too. Easily was the story of the night. AJ finishing with 27 points, 7 rebounds, had a couple of assists, had a block shot, a couple of steals, too. He did a little bit of everything, and that's what you want in your number one pick of the draft. While Darren Peterson struggled tonight, don't overlook what he did in the Salt Lake Summer League games last week. The first time he wore a Jazz uniform, 28 points against the Hawks, 4 of 7 from 3. He was even more impressive against Kamboozer's Grizzlies, booking a double-double, 25 points and 12 assists. He started slow, but you could see the burst, you could see the handle. He didn't quite get to 20 points tonight. He had 17 at the end of it. But still, you could see the handle, you could see the burst. He did get the 20. Sorry. He had 24 points, 3 assists, 8 turnovers. So we turned it on late. The 8 turnovers, don't read too much into that. Some guys dropping passes. When you watch Summer League, there are more guys who don't belong in the league than guys that do belong in the league that are playing in these games. And it's always important to remember that. But really, the big story surrounding both these teams and both these rookies is just how much differently success is defined for DeBonsa and Peterson, respectively. A week removed from moving off Walker Kessler, the Jazz, they're not good and they know it. So success for Peterson, it's going to be proving doubters wrong after the weird season he had at Kansas. In fact, he might have more to prove than any player in this draft, and it has to be statistics-based because you're going to get all these shots. As for Devonta, the Wizards, as Johnny was talking about, they expect to be a playoff team. You got Trae Young. You got AD. So for him, could you be a real contributor for a good team right away? That is what we're going to be following when it comes to AJ versus Darren Peterson. Did we find out the whereabouts of the Champennies?
4: The Champennies are still on the Wizards and Spurs.
1: Okay. So there was no Champagne.
4: They have
1: reunion.
4: Stayed put. Their roots are down, at least for now.
1: Got it. Getting to the Big 12 Conference. Just need a PR answer from Denton Day here. This week was a reminder that there is no reason to respect the Big 12 Conference in football. Like, definitionally, this is not a power conference. It's really the Power Three. We know the SEC and the Big Ten are who they are. But at least with the ACC, you got schools that can compete for national championships. Miami was in the national championship game. Florida State and Clemson won last decade. Virginia Tech just hired James Franklin. North Carolina, they're spending at least like contenders now. The Big 12, 1-8 in college football playoff games. 9 college football playoff games in a dozen year span. That's nuts. That's embarrassing by itself. But if you go further, you got to go back to 1990 to find the last time a current Big 12 member won a championship, and that was Colorado sharing a championship with ACC school Georgia Tech. But the question is from a PR perspective. Brett Yormark is the commissioner of the Big 12 Conference. You guys be the judge. You can play the game at home. Which answer is more embarrassing for the Big 12 Conference? You knew he was going to be asked about Brendan Sorsby. That's been a black eye on the league. Texas Tech, Temple School, went to the playoff last year, biggest spender. You had the Sorsby court thing. You had Cody Campbell putting his foot in his mouth. Joey McGuire. Don't get us started about the 30-minute video that had the board and all. So you knew you were going to be asked about it if you're Brett Yormark. Here was the way Brett Yormark decided to handle this at Big 12 Media Days this week, which is why we're talking about this now. It is talking season in college football. Here was Brett Yormark.
5: Let me start off by saying I appreciate the question. I appreciate other questions that are probably going to come forth today. Today is not the time to address that issue. Today is about celebrating the upcoming football season and celebrating our 16 schools. But I appreciate the question, so thank you.
1: Really do hope that Drake Toll hears this segment. Just don't know what's the most embarrassing part here. Even without Sorsby, Texas Tech being a sizable favorite to still win the league, even though they have no shot at winning a title without Sorsby, or that answer from Brett Yormark, or this next answer. Because the cherry on top, Monster Energy is now the sponsor of the Big 12. And what we mean by that is, it is Monster Energy Big 12 football, Monster Energy Big 12 basketball, Monster Energy women's basketball for the Big 12. Purchase jersey patches, on-court and field sponsorships, football, men's and women's basketball. And they did so for the price of $20 million. So each school is going to receive roughly $1 million for this. That's it for all that that Monster Energy is getting. So D-Day, you can answer the question after this. You have the answer about Sorsby. Is that more embarrassing than these sentences that came out of Brett Yormark's mouth regarding this partnership?
5: Monster Energy represents drive, edge, ambition, qualities that mirror our student athletes and the Big 12 Conference. Our multi-year partnership is a first of its kind, built on the right brand and cultural alignment. Monster Energy is the number one energy drink domestically, and will take this conference to places it has not been before.
1: The floor is yours.
4: Well, I'm very excited to find the Big 12 and 7-Eleven for the first time. In fairness, I've never seen the SEC, Big Ten, or ACC in 7-Eleven, but Monster Energy is going to take them to places that they've never been before. The first one was by far the worst.
1: Hold one sec. Now that this is a fun game, what convenience store, gas station, or grocery store does each conference most belong in? Is the SEC, HEB, or Buc-ee's?
4: Buc-ee's.
1: Okay. The ACC, is it sheets? Is that the answer?
4: The Big Ten feels way more like sheets than the ACC does. It's a personality trait.
1: No, I think Royal Farms might be more Big Ten speed. I don't know.
4: I like sheets more than Royal Farms. Sheets is the GOAT. I've never been to Buc-ee's, but outside of the ones I've been to,
1: Food Lion is the ACC. Food Lion. That's what we got.
4: The grocery store?
1: Yes. Food Lion. We rock inside the Food Lion. That's where we're at. Get your Vic card out.
4: I'll give you the ACC Piggly Wiggly.
1: All right. So which one's more embarrassing?
4: I mean, the Swordsby stuff is more embarrassing because you knew that question was going to be asked. If you were a real conference with a real backbone, you would have had a really strong stance on it that would have shut all of it down immediately, and you didn't. And we kind of knew they were weak by the way they were handling things because a civil war almost broke out over Brendan Swordsby with states going at it, like legitimate states going at each other or threatening to legally. So this dude could play football. And for him to be like, this is not the time, when it is very much the time, because it's not like he speaks otherwise, is a very, very bad look. And honestly, if I'm the SEC and the Big Ten, and I'm thinking, you know, our conference is looking a little low, who can we go poach? Because they cannot beat us. They don't have a leader that is strong enough to stop from the next round of college football expansion.
1: Well, the sad thing is, they're a conference where I don't think anybody wants their schools. Maybe Texas Tech because they spin, but that's it. Like, what school do you want take a cut of your revenue pie from that conference? And that's, again, why you should separate the ACC from the Big 12. Because if there's another cycle of expansion, how many ACC teams are you taking before you get to wanting a Big 12 school? Because it's Clemson, it's Florida State, it's Miami. You're taking them over.
4: You're taking those three. I would say the next probably four are Big 12.
1: North Carolina?
4: UNC in there. So you're probably going four and four.
1: Virginia? Just because of...
4: No, you're not taking Virginia.
1: Well, hold one sec. If you're talking about TV rights and having like a state, you want Virginia Tech? Maybe.
4: You're not taking Virginia Tech. I mean, if James Franklin can really turn the ship around, sure. I think
1: is Virginia Tech crazier than Texas Tech? I'm just spitballing.
4: Yes,
1: here. I put them in similar categories.
4: It's crazier than Texas Tech because the very
1: but
4: least
1: North Carolina
4: Texas
1: over
4: Tech
1: Texas Tech. Duke,
4: the no
1: football,
4: Duke football,
1: women's and no. men's basketball champions.
4: No,
1: in the
4: Do
1: ACC
4: you know
1: this past year,
4: the amount of money that Texas Tech is throwing around.
1: Do you know how much money Duke throws around?
4: Not in television deals. They throw it to NIL deals.
1: Yeah.
4: There's levels to it.
1: There is.
4: You hate Texas Tech, which I can't. You hate the Big 12. It's personal because you're the ACC guy. Can we get you and Drake Toll in a conference boxing match?
1: Drake
4: Haymakers
1: and Josh.
4: For Hope. Yeah, it's Drake and Josh. We'll get Drake Bell and Josh Peck on commentary. Use some of the Big 12 ACC NIL money to get those guys. They probably stink at commentary, to be honest.
1: I don't know. They'll be talking about it's, what's the word? Spherical!
4: Megan!
1: All right. No guest in sports talk is more entertaining than B-Dot is. Also, no guest cares more about summer league basketball than he does. Dot will join us to talk ball and take us to grammar school next on Westwood One Sports Night.
0: Westwood One! We love sports. We love to laugh. We love hearing from you. Talking sports with you, not at you. This is Westwood One Sports.
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0: 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Here's Josh Graham.
1: The most entertaining guest in sports talk is VDOT. He'll take us to grammar school shortly, as he does here every week on Westwood One Sports Night. But before we do so, we need Dot's opinion on a topic we already spent quite a bit of time discussing. After scratching off the Nuggets last night, there are, according to Shams, five teams in the LeBron James sweepstakes at this point. The Cavaliers, the Heat, the Sixers, the T-Wolves, the Warriors. Which team has the best shot at contending for a title if they were to add LeBron, you think?
19: I really like the idea of LeBron in Minnesota, but I just think that's just my fandom. I don't think that that really moves the needle in the West, per se. I definitely don't think Golden State. 76ers, it seems like it's a little too congested. Like, the 76ers are making a bunch of moves, but with the moves they've been making, I don't know who they would have to give up, if anybody, to get Bron. But this is speaking as if Bron can just go and just be put on any team as they already are fit. I think the 76ers, and just because the 76ers already look like they're smoking, Josh. Like, the Cavs, I just don't know what it looks like with Donovan Mitchell and James Harden and Bron. I'm not sure. But I like the idea of Jaden and or Jaylen Brown and Bron and VJ and Maxi and a healthy Joel Embiid. Woo! Like, that's tough. I'll say 76.
1: Why are you wanting LeBron to go to the T-Wolves? You said you're fandom there.
19: Yeah, just because how fun that would be, man. Like, Ant with Bron and Melo. Like, I'm talking about. That's just fun to that, to me. That's video game. That's like,
1: if you thought LeBron wanted to choke out J.R. Smith, like the meme where he has the hands outstretched in game one of the finals, how many games before we get the LaMelo Ball meme?
19: Yeah, they're too young. They're too young, and there's like too many highlights and that type of stuff. Like, I think they're I don't think that would fit Bron's character going to Minnesota. But again, on some video game, Josh, if I got Melo, Bron and Ant-Man, oh my gosh, like, that's prime. I don't care where they're playing, you want to go and see that game, man. Like, that's just fun on the court. But I don't want to see old man father time team nursing home handicap hooping in Golden State. I'm not trying to see any of that foolishness.
1: B-Dot's with us. He's the most entertaining guest in sports talk. We'll get to grammar school in just a second. Usually, when Dot refuses to give me information because he says we need to talk about it on the show, that generally warrants good convo. So we were making small talk earlier, and I asked, so where, what do you got going on this weekend? He says, we'll talk about it. Where are you headed? What are you doing?
19: Well, there's a big event going on in New York City this weekend, Josh. Are you familiar with this event?
1: Well, the Taylor Swift wedding was last weekend. That's not what you're talking about, though, right?
19: Taylor Swift got married? Her and Travis Kelce got married? They tied the knot? No, I'm dead ass.
1: Oh, you haven't heard? Your algorithm's different than mine.
19: Josh, I swear to you on a stack of Bibles, I have not seen Taylor Swift or Travis Kelce come through my algorithm. I'm not. The only thing on my algorithm is a radio personality that I respect in Atlanta.
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2: Wedding. And I completely missed the reference. I was like, Tay and Trav. Who is Tay and Trav? Like, what is she talking about? Like, I felt so disconnected. So I asked my wife. I was like, what is she talking about? She's like, she's talking about Taylor Swift and Travis Kelce. I was like, oh, okay, okay. Still not connecting the dots that they're getting married or got married. You just educated me, Josh. I swear to God.
3: They had 1,000 people at this wedding. It was at Madison Square Garden, B-Dot. It was at MSG.
2: Josh, I swear. And I know people probably think that I'm capped. I swear, Josh.
3: I'm being trolled, but, you know, I'll just default to hashtag two Americas if we could get to B-Dot. We could get to grammar school in just a bit. But, Dot, what is in New York this weekend if not the Taylor Swift trap?
2: You talk about two Americas. Jay-Z is having his concert this weekend.
3: Is that an MSG too?
2: No, it's the Yankee Stadium.
3: Oh!
2: He's doing the 30-year anniversary for Reasonable Doubt. That was the very first album he ever dropped in 1996. So this is the 30-year anniversary. And then in 2001, he dropped the Blueprint. So Friday, he's doing the Reasonable Doubt show. Saturday, he's doing the Blueprint 25-year anniversary for that album. And then on Sunday, he's doing Extra Innings. And we have no clue what to expect for that. So I'm going to be there Saturday night. The Blueprint is my favorite album of all time. Jay-Z is my favorite rapper of all time. After this concert Saturday, Josh, I don't ever have to go to another concert in my life. Oh, my God!
3: Excluding songs that he's featured on. So just talking about songs that are on his album that are his songs. We might have discussed this, but Heart of the City is a personal favorite of mine. Do we count Swagga Like Us?
2: No.
3: It's just as much. No, that's just as much him as it is Wayne or Kanye. Swagga Like Us.
2: There's so many great verses in that. You just don't even know who has the best verse in that song. But Renegade, I'm wondering if he's going to bring out Eminem on stage with him to do Renegade. Oh my God, can you imagine? Since I'm in a position to talk to these kids and to listen, I ain't no politician, but I'll kick it with them a minute. This is, they call me a menace. And if the shoe fits, I wear it. But if it don't, y'all will swallow the true grin and bear it. I cannot wait. I'm going to lose my mind. And to the is all, B. To the is all. Thank you for coming to the great, greatest wonder of the world. You could have been anywhere in the world, but you're here with me. I appreciate that. Yeah.
3: Do you want to hear my very limited Jay-Z impression? You want to hear it?
2: No, not really. I don't want you to ruin this moment for me, Josh. I don't want to hear the Jay-Z impression. Can we just get to grammar school?
3: Then I won't do it. Let's get to grammar school. Would you like to explain the rules to grammar school to the uninitiated?
2: Yeah, grammar school is simple. I give Josh three words or phrases from the urban vernacular. If he gets two out of the three correct, then he gets a satisfactory grade in grammar school. Again, this is not race specific. And to prove that, he has a lifeline. His lifeline is Double D. Yes, sir. Our producer. And our producer just happens to be a white guy, but he's way more swaggy than Josh. And if you're looking online, you can see that when he pops in every now and then. So Josh has one lifeline. He has to get two out of three correct to get a satisfactory grade. Now, Josh.
3: And if I win, I'd be the greatest grammar school player in the whole world.
2: You did it anyway?
3: Hove!
2: You did it anyway, even though I not to do it, and the audience was begging for you not to do it.
3: Hove. Okay, what is, you know, someone wanted that.
2: Now, because I am going to New York, I thought it only right that I give you New York slang.
3: Oh, here we go.
2: It's only right. Like, I figure if I'm going to New York, I need to know what that's. So I have to get up on someone. So if somebody says that somebody was grimy, what does that mean? They're grimy.
3: Grimy. By the way, another Jay-Z favorite, my senior year in high school, right when I was about to graduate, Young Forever dropped. So that was a big one for me as well.
2: I love girls, girls, girls, girls, girls, I do adore.

0: number on the tape because I would love to date you. Holla at you when I come off tour.
1: I'm going to say grimy means that you're slimy or untrustable. Like you're not trustworthy.
0: I'll give you that. It's a backstabber. I'll give you that. Good job, Josh Graham.
1: I've heard that in context before. I've heard that people are grimy. Yeah. So I'm about it. Okay.
0: If somebody asks you, what's today's mathematics, how do you respond?
1: Today's mathematics? Gosh, man, I went to East Carolina University in Greenville, America, and they didn't teach mathematics there. Huh. Today's mathematics. So you're not asking me what today's mathematics means per se. You're saying if somebody asks you what today's mathematics are, you're asking what I would respond with.
0: Correct.
1: This is a stalling tactic. Correct. For those who are.
0: I'll even give you a point if you tell me who would ask you what's today's mathematics. So that's a two-part. That's a way for you to win 2 points. If you can tell me who asked you what's today's mathematics, and then if you can accurately tell me what your answer would be, that's a point as well.
1: Denton Day, let's just talk it out. I'm going to use you as a lifeline. Let's just talk it out.
2: Already? Oh, Lord.
1: Yeah. Well, there are only three of them. So,
2: okay.
1: And there's a chance for 2 points here, so I feel like there's a lot at stake. Mm. When you hear today's mathematics, what are you thinking about, my swaggy friend, as Dot put it?
2: Well, I mean, you have to think about the context of how you're being spoken to.
1: Mm-hmm.
2: So if someone's coming up to you and they're potentially starting a conversation with what's today's mathematics, think of it of how you would start a conversation with someone that maybe is not familiar. Like, how are you just walking up to people asking a litany of random things, or is there like a general theme?
1: Oh, so you're thinking, and by the way, you could just tell me what you think the answer is without a hint.
2: It's like, I think it's what's the word?
1: What's going on? Yeah, like what's going on?
2: What's the truth? What's happening?
1: But then he said the second part. Dot, you said who might be asking you? Is that the way you put it?
0: Yes.
1: Okay. So this, are you thinking like the homies is the answer to that, D-Day?
2: That's all I talk to is the homies. Pretty introverted elsewhere. So I would agree with that.
1: I like that. Thank you, D-Day. That is a great use of lifeline. I hope. D-Day, I'm going to go with that. That today's mathematics means what's happening, what's the word. And yeah, it's the homies.
0: Hmm. Very interesting, Josh. So in New York, they have a group of gentlemen called the Five Percenters. Double D, you can look this stuff up as I'm speaking. They have a group called the Five Percenters. The Five Percenters are a deep, deep group of gentlemen. And every number has a meaning, Josh. For example, 0 means cipher. 1 means knowledge. 2 means wisdom. 3 means understanding, et cetera, et cetera. So if one of these very high intellectual gentlemen of the Five Percenters comes up to you and says, what's today's mathematics? The fact that today is 7-9, you would respond with, today's mathematics is God born. Now, because that is the answer, and because essentially it is a way of asking what's happening, do you think that you should get points for that answer?
1: I think because this group that you're talking about, they are homies, right?
0: They are all homies of the Five Percenters.
1: I would say that that's at least half right. That's at least half right.
0: I can't argue it, Josh, as much as you know. You know, I love for you to lose in this game. You know, that's one of my guilty pleasures of the week. But I cannot argue that you are so close that I feel like I have to give you the point. Double D, what do you say? What do you say, Double D,
2: Has there ever been a half point given in grammar school?
0: I don't think so.
1: Well, then here's the default then. I think I've earned 1 point, which means in normal grammar school circumstances, that would warrant a passing grade. However, you have allowed for an extra point to be allowed, which means the last point here is either me passing or me getting a 50%. That's the
0: rule. For your final question, Josh, if someone says, and you have no more lifelines, so this is all you.
1: This is me.
0: If somebody says word is bond, what does that mean?
1: I'm going to say word is Bond. Bond. James Bond. Word is Bond. I'm going to say that it means that it's not going anywhere else. Like, Bond is a term that you generally hear in, like, prison circles. Like, oh, he posted Bond. So that means, like, it's... So you can trust that this is going to stay between us. It's Bond. Like, you can trust that. Bond.
0: Is that your final answer?
1: Yeah.
0: Are you sure?
1: Mm-hmm.
0: You are 100% correct, Josh. Word is Bond, means my word is true. You're liable. My word, my boy. Congratulations, Josh. Ah! And then went 4 for 4. 4 for 4 like the good days.
1: Go!
0: Impressed, man. I'm impressed.
1: Here's something you need to know about Dot, other than the fact that he loves Jay-Z. You also need to know this, that there's no one who pays closer attention to Summer League basketball than B-Dot does. Lover of Summer League, Vegas Summer League, of course, starting tonight. Dot, since you're a diehard North Carolina fan, how locked in will you be watching Tar Heel Caleb Wilson's Chicago Bulls facing Blue Devil Cam Boozer's Memphis Grizzlies on Friday night?
0: Bro, I got all the games circled. I got when Seth and the Wizards play. They play tonight. I got games with Caleb circled. I got games with Henry Vassar circled. Like, I'm locked into all my Tar Heels. And, of course, my Hornets with Christian Anderson, looking out for him to see what he does. I'm excited, man. And that boy, listen, that boy Seth Trimble, he got to play against Darius Aka. He got to play against DP. Like, he got to play against everybody up top. Like, I'm excited. Tar Heels, turn me up, man. Summer League is some of the best basketball ever. And you see how it equates to the real league, too. What happened? The Charlotte Hornets won the Summer League, and look how their season ended. Woo, on a super high. And what happened? Because Con Knipple played so well in Summer League and in the season and during the All-Star. He didn't even have any legs at the end of the season. So we had to sit him out this Summer League. He can't play this Summer League. Right? Summer League matters. Summer League matters.
1: That just opened the door for Liam McNeely to give everybody buckets tonight. Dot, there was a tease I wanted to do about an NBA announcer losing his job for being a cheetah. But I forgot that we've relinquished the responsibility of teasing here on this national space on Westwood One Sports Night to you. So the floor is yours.
0: Hey, I'm very excited to hear about this cheetah sportscaster. So I need everybody to make sure you just keep on listening.
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0: So apparently, Denton Day, you can get fired at your job for cheating on your girlfriend. That's what we learned when it comes to Spurs play-by-play man Jacob Toby, who pretty obviously had his phone hacked by his now ex-girlfriend, posting on his accounts outlining that he had cheated on her with the sister of a player on the Spurs. Who was this player again on the Spurs?
1: Lundy Waters is a player that's been so irrelevant to the Spurs that we don't care about the name of the player.
0: Right.
1: Because I, like, so, trust me, if it was Wembanyama's sister, you would know.
0: Or Steph Castle, or a name, a player that is a household name. It's not that. And this girlfriend posted pictures that, for whatever reason, the girlfriend found and had access to of them in a photo booth, kissing one another. Such great offense here. Now, D-Day, there are a lot of possibilities here to espouse unpopular takes. And I'm okay if unpopular takes are espoused. What is your reaction to the Spurs parting ways with their young play-by-play announcer because he was exposed publicly for having cheated on his girlfriend with the sister of an obscure Spurs player?
1: My first thought was Mike Vrabel, happy as hell he works for the Patriots and not the Spurs. This isn't a fireable offense. It's morally inaccurate, but it's not fireable.
0: It is, but also, here's the part where, can the married people talk for a second?
1: We are both married.
0: Right. Can the married people talk here? Unless you're married, it's not really cheating. There is no real commitment that's there, or else get married. It's not really cheating. Like, you're not off the market unless you're married. That is when you're off the market. So the idea, it's like, oh, it's my girlfriend that I cheated on. I'm sorry, dude. Or I'm sorry for the girl. I do. I feel bad for you. But it's not an unforgivable sin to cheat on your girlfriend versus it's a different connotation if you cheat on your wife. If you cheat while being married. Am I wrong to think that there are different levels to this? Like, I always told my friends, like, if she's dating someone else and isn't engaged, she's not off the market yet. She isn't. So shoot your shot if you want to, and yeah, then she can make decisions.
1: Girl Josh Graham over here.
0: No,
1: he's trying to get with anything that breathes.
0: No, I'm saying, if you really want to lock it down, lock it down. It's not locked down, both men or women, unless you're married. That's when things are supposedly locked down to where it could be a fireable offense, perhaps, if you cheat. But girlfriend? Don't think so. I think there are different levels to this. Am I wrong?
1: Well, you're wrong because it shouldn't be a fireable offense in either situation. Unless it's someone in the building. So unless the sister works in the building, what is the fireable offense, whether they're in a relationship, dating, married, engaged, whatever you consider, it's still cheating if it's a girlfriend, but it's not a fireable offense.
0: Does he have a lawsuit potentially here?
1: I would imagine. He's leaving with something. I don't know what he's leaving with. I don't know if he kept the other girl or not. But he's leaving with something.
0: Probably not. Also, would love to know the details of how she got access to his phone. Is this the classic, I'm going to take your phone and then do the face recognition while you're sleeping to get access?
1: Yeah, I think that is, which has happened to a buddy of mine before. And it didn't. Oof. He wasn't on Twitter, thank God. But it ended pretty similarly. He woke up and she was packing her things.
0: Sheesh. There also was a part where she posted
1: dating, you know, so
0: there was a part where she posted that she learned about all this while on day 3 of a 2-week stay at his grandparents' house.
1: Not a lot of people to vent to there. They might take his side.
0: Tough. Is it a more fireable offense because he works for the team? Well,
1: no,
0: yeah.
1: He didn't bang the player.
0: Well, that's what I'm saying. It's not a more fireable offense because that's what's different about this whole thing here. It's not one of those situations where it's within the office. This is not Ime Udoka. This isn't Sharon Moore. There's not a power dynamic here with the play-by-play guy. And it's, again, a girlfriend. So I'm glad we're aligned on this in a lot of ways, D-Day.
1: Not fully aligned.
0: Well, where are you not aligned at?
1: There's no difference between girlfriend. Yeah, just don't believe that it's cheating if it's a girlfriend. You're like, there's no goalie in the net. So just because there's a goalie doesn't mean you can't score. That goalie came out looking like the Team USA goalie.
0: 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Speaking of USA soccer, we just received specifics on Christian Pulisic's injury. So how does that affect the way we think about the criticism he's faced? That's next.
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0: 20 minutes from now, top sound of the day. Say what? Also is what former Spurs play-by-play announcer Jacob Toney probably said when he picked up his phone following his ex-girlfriend hacking it in the middle of the night to post about how he had cheated on her with the sister of a Spurs player. Certainly, opinions can be had on the subject. 310-840-4910. Chance in Alabama has thoughts. Chance, where are you at on this?
1: You know, I've heard so many different takes on this, man. Here's my take. She's terrible, man. I've been cheated on before, and it hurts. And a lot of justification out there is, hey, they weren't married. Give me a break. It still hurts. But my point is this. The Spurs did the absolute right thing firing this guy. It's a bad look on the organization. You know, if he was Tim Duncan in his prime, hey, you might tolerate that. You know what I'm saying? But he is a radio or a play-by-play guy, right? So
0: yeah,
1: they are absolutely in their rights to do this. Just like, you know, Brandon Ayuk blasted his team, you know what I mean? He's going to be blackballed probably from the NFL because he committed the cardinal sin. You do not talk bad about the Shield. You do not talk bad about your team because a new team picks him up, they have a falling out, boom, he may go loco again. You just don't do it. It is a no-no. It's not just a cheating. It's just a bad look, man. It's a bad look, you know. And who cares if they're not married? I mean, who cares, man?
0: I do.
1: Why?
0: Because marriage is the commitment. Girlfriend is however you're feeling that day. If you want to break up that day, then you're broken up. I'm not saying it doesn't sting. I'm just saying it's a different standard. It's a different standard for marriages than it's my girlfriend. Sorry.
1: Well then break up and sleep with who you want. You know, do what you want, man.
0: There you go.
1: And like I said, he's not Tim Duncan in his prime. He is a play-by-play guy. Let him go. You know, he's not even a Patriots head coach, who's a pretty darn good coach to the NFL. You tolerate it for great players. You tolerate BS on good players, good coaches. But this guy, I mean, he is not Vin Scully. I mean, he is not some legendary play-by-play man. So see you later, hasta mañana.
0: Now you have me thinking and giving me a ton of ideas, which is a bad idea. Thank you, Chance. Appreciate the call from Alabama. Yes, just since we got a Dodger fan and Oliver here, I love Vin Scully more than anybody else. If 80-year-old Vin Scully did this, they're not firing Vin, right? No. You stand by Vin. If that happened with Vin. They named the freaking road that leads up to Dodger Stadium after Vin. You stand by him. That's what you do. Now this is a fun game, D-Day. This is a fun game. What noteworthy play-by-play announcers have enough standing with their teams that they could get away with this? Breen?
2: I still don't understand. I'm losing the grip as to why the firing took place.
0: Because of what he just said, it looks bad, which is true, but it's short-sighted. It's short-sighted. Who's going to care about this tomorrow? Nobody.
2: Does it really look that bad?
0: And again, do the guys in the locker room care? Well, hold one second. If the Spurs player took issue with this, yo, man, that's my sister. If the Spurs player took issue, then what?
2: Then you let him go. Because you got way more invested in the Spurs player than the radio guy. But like,
0: well,
2: honestly,
0: then that might be the answer.
2: I'd come out here and be like, yo, he did not like that very much. But I'd also point out, like, a kissing booth is not a hookup thing. You're not taking a one-night stand to a kissing booth. And then correct. Getting the picture sent, because I think she found it via like a link that was sent. You're not getting the pictures then sent to you for good keeping if you're never planning on seeing the person again.
0: It's true. It's true. You're asking the right questions. You're hitting the right subjects. The Knicks aren't firing Breen if Breen does this. It's not happening. Don't think so. Are there other, nationally speaking, locally relevant announcers that we should be talking about? Joe Davis? I think Joe D's still fine. I think he is. I think it's okay.
2: Joe,
0: because he said it. It's Joe Davis?
2: No. Do you know Joe what?
0: I think Joe's fine.
2: No. What'd you call him?
0: I called him Joe D.
2: There you go. The D's fine.
0: There he is, everybody. Denton Day. He's here for you. He's here for you throughout the week. Christian Pulisic has not been there for the United States soccer team when they need him most. And we got some news regarding Christian Pulisic earlier that said among the injuries that he had sustained in the World Cup, a microfracture in his tibia and fibula. Going to keep him out for a handful of weeks. So we will not be seeing him in professional competition for a while. The question we ask might be the last question we have time to get to tonight. Now that we've learned the extent of Christian Pulisic's injury with USA Soccer, does he deserve the criticism that he's faced all week long since the loss to Belgium on Monday? This radio host says yes. He does deserve it. The Christian Pulisic, it's been overdue. A lot of people have been just waiting for an opportunity to speak out about this dude. Been biting their tongue for too long. The criticism, it's warranted, it's overdue with Christian Pulisic. The latest news about his injury today, it does not change the fact he's a fragile player. 2022 World Cup had a critical goal against Iran. Only World Cup goals he has scored in two World Cups. That allowed the U.S. to advance. But in the same game, he sustained a hip injury that led to him asking out, and the Americans had to hold on for dear life against Iran just to move on. 2024, the disastrous Gold Cup that cost U.S. men's national team manager Greg Berhalter his job. Pulisic decided to sit out in order to get some rest, and that irked a lot of U.S. soccer luminaries. This latest injury, it happened when he swung his leg into a Belgian player, not the other way around. So if you continually prove to be unavailable, then you can't really be relied on moving forward. Honestly, the real issue is that Christian Pulisic hasn't done enough to earn the benefit of the doubt from anybody. And certainly not to be considered, or to be considered, the greatest U.S. soccer talent of all time, a title that's been bestowed on him by many. The on-field production hasn't been there. Four starts, no goals, one assists in this World Cup. A non-factor in the Belgium match before getting banged up. Then afterwards, he's doing media. I think it's Jenny Taft that's talking to him. And he says after the most disappointing World Cup result in modern U.S. soccer history, quote, now it's time to get some rest, so it'll be okay. Matching comments he had when resting in the 2024 Gold Cup. That makes him look like the soccer version of what Darren Peterson was at Kansas. Load management, asking out because he has no pain tolerance, and then letting us know just how painful it was, just how hurt he is after the fact. He was flamed deservedly by U.S. legends like Sidney LaRue and Carly Lloyd because he comes off like a diva. Just take what Landon Donovan had to say on his podcast with Tim Howard about it here.
3: People are fed up with the way things are handled around him. And it's not necessarily him, but it's his agents, his family, his hangers-on, the people are influencing. People are fed up with it. They treat people poorly. They do things poorly. It's always a no. Whenever you want to ask, can we do an interview? Can we? It's always a no. You can't get near him. He doesn't say hi to the commentators who do all the games all the time. When they walk by, all the other guys come over and shake hands and say hello. There's just this sense about him that, like, you can't get near him. It's too big. And I actually don't think it's from him. I think it's from the people around him. They need to stop. And he needs to man up and have a conversation with them and say, look, guys, this is not helping.
0: No, it's not. And it's a good sign, honestly, for U.S. soccer that Pulisic is getting roasted. It's a good sign. It shows that we're elevating the standard for soccer. This is a 27-year-old constantly asking out of World Cup matches, falling well short of the standard when he does play. And we're calling this guy the best talent we have. It's not good enough. And if you think that's harsh, look at the way we treat our NFL stars when they don't deliver. Or better yet, look at how the English press treats an EPL star when they don't deliver in that sport. This is what taking soccer more seriously looks like. And the reality is this. Pulisic is a talent you want on your team. But he can't be your best guy. He's LaMelo Ball. Can't be your best guy. You can't bank that he's going to be there playing for you. When he does play, he's pretty good. Ideally, if he's your third best player, you're in good shape, kind of like what we see with AC Milan. But he can't any longer be the face for U.S. soccer. Flo Balogun could be that. And hopefully you find somebody else that's right there with him. Weston McKennie may be a great candidate for that. But the criticism, it's warranted. Don't care about, oh, what came out today. Sorry. It's warranted, it's overdue for the reasons Landon Donovan described and the past track record. A file has been built on Christian Pulisic, a file that rightfully has been opened up when the criticism poured in. Getting a quick Summer League check-in before we get to say what? You know what game we had a lot of attention on, or we kept a very close eye on, other than AJ DeBonsa besting Darren Peterson in Utah tonight? We looked at D-Day, this Sixers-Pistons game was one that had our attention. Because D-Day, yours truly, might be the biggest Abuka Okori fan out there. Yes, we bet him at 200-1 odds to win Rookie of the Year. Think Detroit's a great place for him to end up. Guy was a bucket at Stanford. He had 20 for Detroit against Philly. 8 of 16 from the field, hit a couple threes, 4 assists. He had a really good night for the Detroit Pistons in his Summer League debut. The other reason we were paying close attention to this game, LeBaron Filon, he had 4 made threes, 7 assists, 18 points for the Philadelphia 76ers. Other than Darren Peterson, when you're talking about the most polished scorers in this draft, it's probably Acuff, and then Abuka Okori and LeBaron Filon. Like those are probably the 4 most pro-ready rookies in this year's draft. And they went head-to-head tonight, and that was a lot of fun to follow. How about the reigning Summer League champion Charlotte Hornets, D-Day? Liam McNeely, remember him at UConn? He went for 28 tonight. 28 points. Yo. As Charlotte beat the Orlando Magic. 28 for Liam McNeely. Christian Anderson didn't do all that much. He was a first-round draft pick. Any other Summer League games catch your eye other than watching AJ DeBonsa and your Wizards?
2: No. It was that one only. I had my entire evening planned around it. I only cared about watching AJ Devonta tie Blake Griffin's record for rookie scoring 27 in his first game in the Summer League.
0: Well, that must be for number one overall pick.
2: Number one overall pick. Your first number one overall pick since Blake Griffin in first game in the Summer League. 27 points.
0: Got it. Well, good. That's exciting. Why is he number four and not number three? Is this a Bradley Beal thing?
2: No, because he was number three in college, but he was the number one overall pick, so he'd leveled up in the NBA.
0: Oh. Does that mean he was like number two in high school? This is a leveling up thing?
2: No, you're thinking too deep into it.
0: Okay.
2: But that is what he said. That's like a real answer that he gave.
0: Huh. Yaxel Indeborg went for 21. Golden State facing Dallas. Remember everyone thought Dallas was going to take Yaxel because of Dusty Mabee in there? Well, they took the other Michigan guy. That was Moritz Johnson. How'd Moritz Johnson do? Glad you asked. He went 12 of 17, scored 27. To go along with 8 boards, 3 assists, 3 steals, 2 blocks. It's not bad. Not a bad day in the office. So that's what we've been following. A lot of summer league ball. Can't wait for Caleb Wilson against Cam Boozer on Friday night. Tonight, and say what? Steph Curry makes a public pitch to LeBron, and an NFL legend finally gets his due. Say what? Next on Westwood One Sports Night.
4: We know you're jonesing for some football just like we are. NFL training camps begin opening in 13 days. And yes, we're counting. You're home for the NFL. Westwood One Sports.
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0: So much going on to keep you abreast of. 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
4: With Josh Graham.
0: All right, let's get to some of the big headlines. Starting with the whereabouts of LeBron James. The latest in terms of LeBron's front runners from Shams Charania of ESPN.
23: When I talk to teams around the league, when I do my research, the teams that continue to come up are Cleveland, Miami, Philadelphia after they got the Jaylen Brown. Like, Philadelphia was not in the picture. And I think that's why this is somewhat a true free agency for LeBron James, because he didn't go into it with a calculation in mind, a plan in place. I look at it when I talk to teams now as kind of a hierarchy of Cleveland, Miami, Philadelphia. And then I think there's some teams on the periphery.
0: How stunned would you be, Denton Day, if LeBron at this point chose a Western Conference team?
2: Floored. Absolutely shebanked.
0: I'm with you. Steph Curry doesn't seem to feel that way, though. Steph was asked about the possibility of LeBron and Steph pairing up, and in a way, Steph made a public pitch to LeBron.
24: I don't have a percentage. It's kind of up to him. I feel like any place he called and said, I want to play there, you move mountains to make it happen. And I know we're in that boat as well. So pinches, you want to play good basketball, be around people that know how to play the game, hopefully, you know, raise our floor on our competitiveness this year. There's good golf in the Bay. But you know, we're an organization that's been there. He knows that, and that's really self-explanatory. It's just a matter of where he sees himself fitting. And at the end of the day, that's up to him.
0: The golf stuff's weird, isn't it? LeBron, we get it. He likes to golf. But do you find it strange how seriously people are taking the golf piece as being like part of LeBron's basketball decision?
2: No, not really. I think it's more tongue-in-cheek, but off days you want to play golf? I don't think it's
0: going Adam Schefter
2: down.
0: Just said publicly he thinks it's Miami. He's hearing it's Miami and that the golf stuff is real.
2: I mean, these dudes love golf. Like the golf craze in the NBA is a real thing. Steph, JR went and played golf, went back to college to play golf. Like, the golf craze is as real as the wine craze in the NBA.
0: I ran into JR Smith in Greensboro a couple of times at NCAA&T. Went to be a golfer there. So, yeah, buy that. But that being a deciding factor is a little bit perplexing. All these cities, states that you're talking about, they have golf courses nearby that you can play and be perfectly happy, being perfectly content. Otherwise, LeBron should just join the Charlotte Hornets because they have Pinehurst and they have all these other world-class courses right there. Kiowa Islands right there. Gosh, what's the name of the course that the PGA was at last year in Charlotte? Wells Fargo Championships played there every year. Quail Hollow. There it is. Quail Hollow Golf Club. I think it's going to be Cleveland. What do you think?
2: My expectation is Philadelphia.
0: Expectation?
2: Go win a championship. Like, what are you waiting for? You want to go home? You already won at home. Who wants to go? You're a billionaire. Who wants to go live in Cleveland, Ohio when you're a billionaire? Go win a championship and then ride off into the sunset.
0: Fascinating. That would be the most fun possibility. So, do hope that that is what we end up getting. I still think it's going to be Cleveland. We haven't talked about this piece of the story, though. Apparently, voice memos are being sent by teams to LeBron. Why should I care? Why is that a big headline? Voice memos?
2: It's very millennial. Like,
0: yeah.
2: If you thought you had a real chance of recruiting somebody, wouldn't you at least want them on Zoom? Have you ever listened to a live voice memo? No.
0: When's the last time you sent someone a voice memo?
2: Very frequently.
0: Do you do the thing? Everybody has that friend that sends you the voice recording, which is awful via text because then it just deletes. So you better catch it the first time. Let's hope teams aren't taking that approach.
2: No, that is a voice memo.
0: Well, I thought like there's the app, like the voice memo app that you can record.
2: You send
0: it
2: via text. You can keep them. You know that. You can keep a voice memo. It doesn't just automatically delete. You can keep it.
0: Do you have to do it like in real time in order to keep it or else it's gone? Or is there a way that
2: you listen to it the full way once and then it gives you a little pop up? Hey, do you want to keep this? And you have 2 minutes to decide whether you want to keep it.
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1: During John Riggins, the diesel that was on Washington's social media.
2: Well, let's just assume for sake of argument that I am the diesel. Well, a diesel is an internal combustion engine, even though there's no spark plug in it. It still relies on fuel. But with the fuel, once it gets injected into the cylinder and the compression starts, that it needs one more thing, and that's oxygen. You can't have combustion without oxygen. And I say this with all sincerity. The fans were my oxygen.
1: D-Day, where does John Riggins rank among greatest Washington Commanders / Redskins ever?
3: Well, good enough to have that jersey retired. He's certainly up there. I mean, purists are going to maybe point to like a Darryl Green, the Hogs, the many Hogs, Sammy Ball, if you want to go super duper far back, Sonny.
1: Jurgensen.
3: Jurgensen is certainly in that conversation as well, but Riggo had the most memorable play that the team has made, arguably in its entire history.
1: Yeah, so, I don't even know what second. The 43-yard touchdown run on 4th-and-1 in the Super Bowl to win your first Super Bowl. What's next?
3: The Hail
1: Mary. Greatest plays in... The Hail Mary?
3: The Jane Daniels Hail Mary. Small little thing.
1: Oh, we're talking recent. Yeah, the Bears game from like 2 years ago. Huh, okay. I'm trying to think of other ones, like Santana Moss and the comeback on the Monday night game against Dallas. That was 20 years ago.
3: I mean, if the Broncos put up a fight in that Super Bowl with Doug Williams, maybe there would have been something, but they didn't. And they got pushed around like crazy, so you could just take any of the plays where you could drive a bus through the line of scrimmage that Timmy Smith was running through.
1: The Bills Super Bowl, they dominated too. Greatest plays in Washington Redskins / Commanders history. There's the RG3 run, yeah. Down the sideline, his rookie season that a lot of people would remember. That comes to mind.
3: Yeah, when you've been in hell for 30 years, it does make it very difficult to come up with many great plays. They did
1: this
3: just
1: is a fun
3: 90,
1: topic, though.
3: Their 96th birthday, though, so happy birthday.
1: This is a fun topic. I like this topic. I think John Riggins never should have been retired a long time ago. Glad that he's alive to get to experience this later this year. All-time leading rusher in Washington history. 7th in NFL history in career touchdowns. Let's have a little bit of fun at the expense of the Big 12 Conference to close out. Say what? Brett Yormark said a bunch of embarrassing stuff, proving why the Big 12 is a conference we shouldn't be taking seriously. Certainly not a power conference in football, given that the last time one of their current members won a national title was 1990 in Colorado, and they have one CFP win in their history. But the Brendan Sorsby situation happened. It's the most newsworthy thing that happened in college football this offseason. So naturally, when talking season begins and the Big 12 kicks things off, Brett Yormark, the commissioner, was going to have an answer ready to go that was perfect to put a bow on that topic. Wrong. Here was the Big 12 commissioner.
4: Let me start off by saying I appreciate the question. I appreciate other questions that are probably going to come forth today. Today's not the time to address that issue. Today is about celebrating the upcoming football season and celebrating our 16 schools. But I appreciate the question, so thank you.
1: I appreciate it. It's so cringeworthy. Would you have respected it more, D-Day, if channeling Will Ferrell playing George Bush in a debate SNL 25 years ago, if Brett Yormark just responded,

0: Pass.
1: No.
2: It would have been funnier.
1: It would have been funnier. But I would have preferred him to answer the question like an adult.
2: Well, obviously, I'm saying if these are our two options, like, you might as well have just said pass versus I appreciate the question so much twice. I'm starting to think he didn't appreciate that question now that I think about it. Here was, so was that more embarrassing, the Texas Tech deal, than partnering with Monster Energy drinks for your jersey logo or your jersey sponsorship for Big 12 schools, football, men's basketball, women's basketball, on court, on field sponsorships as well, and each school in the conference is only getting roughly around $1 million cut in this marketing deal. Brett Yormark, he was pumped to talk about Monster Energy drink.
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2: 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It's what we think of.
1: Is it crazy when I think of Monster Energy's energy drinks, I think of like the late 2010s fitness gurus on YouTube that would just drink it before they work out?
2: I think of Travis Pastrana in the X Games, late 2000s. That's what I think of when I think of Monster Energy drink. I also think of those guys who harass the person running that convenience store / gas station in Harold and Kumar. Extreme! That's also what I think of. Do you think we're going to upset Drake Toll with our thoughts on the Big 12 Conference not actually being a power conference?
1: I mean, you've already done that. But hopefully, yeah. Yeah, that'd probably be good.
2: And Brett Yormark embarrassing himself and the Big 12 being an embarrassment considering Texas Tech is still the best team in the conference without having Brendan Sorsby as their quarterback.
1: I like their backup. I like their backup beforehand too. Will Hammond. I'm a Will Hammond guy. I got to be honest. Brendan Sorsby was not worth that $5 million.
2: Denton Day, everybody. Producer of this program. Will Hammond guy. There you go. Because we saw Will Hammond play a lot of last season when Morton was hurt, right?
1: Yeah, a few games. Was good in some, was not so good in others, but I think there's real stuff there.
2: All right.
1: Sorsby's good. Texas Tech. He's not worth $5 million.
2: Big 12 Media Days. I will be at ACC Media Day, one of their three Media Days, next week. Maybe, just maybe, we might have the ACC commissioner join the program. Try to figure that one out. Was it your idea to have like a boxing match between me and Drake Toll? Was that you?
1: Yeah, you can do like a Haymakers for Hope situation. So it's for a good cause, and then it's two guys representing the ACC in one corner and the Big 12 in another corner. There's plenty of talent here to do play-by-play and ringside reporting at Westwood One Sports. Somebody probably can officiate a fight. Feels pretty easy. Just stop it when one guy looks like he's dead.
2: But you don't believe there's a real comparison between the Big 12 and the ACC? In football.
1: I think it's hilarious that that's how ACC people need to punch down, is they need to look at the Big 12 because they're so far away from the Big Ten and the SEC that it makes you feel good that you prop yourself up. Because you guys are both headed to the inevitable of destruction.
2: Maybe. That might be true.
1: I mean, confirmed. We were bragging when we were talking about which teams do other conferences want.
2: No, but that's a way to talk about the value of one league versus the other.
1: But if that's the measuring stick, it's, hey, when they come around.
2: Well, what measuring stick would you like to use? If you want to use on-field
1: success. I thought your national championship
2: success.
1: One is a great one. Like, that's
2: thank you.
1: I would stop it there, not like, hey, when those other big bullies come around to steal lunch money, whose lunch money do they want?
2: Yeah, but they do want the ACC's lunch money first. They do. They'll call them first, try to figure that one out. I don't know. Make sure, if you haven't already, subscribe to the YouTube channel. 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Sports Night, Denton Day, what do you got? And put it to bed.
1: This is right up your alley, Josh. You will not believe what Taylor Swift fans paid $25 for. I'll tell you next.
0: Westwood One!
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0: gentlemen.
1: Before we put the show to bed, a lot to look forward to on the Friday sports slate. France advanced in the first quarterfinal on Thursday. 2-0 win against Morocco. Morocco was shorthanded. Kylian Mbappe. 20 World Cup matches, 20 goals. It's insane what he does. Best player in the world, by the way. Might be considering a signing in MLS. Been some rumors that he could join Lionel Messi at Inter Miami, which could be a lot of fun. Spain on Friday faces Belgium. Spain a heavy favorite in that. That's the only World Cup match that we have on Friday. We got JP Della Camera, the longtime Fox soccer commentator, joining us on a Friday night, Westwood One Sports Night. We'll also be talking about NBA Summer League. Caleb Wilson, the number 4 pick for North Carolina, facing the number 3 pick, Duke Blue Devil, for the Memphis Grizzlies, Cam Boozer. That's the highlighted match on Friday night, highlighted game on the NBA Summer League slate. So there will be a lot for us to do. Who knows? Maybe some news regarding LeBron James. Maybe some news regarding Kawhi Leonard that we might get in the next 24 hours as well. And we'll keep you posted on all of it. To close out today's program, Denton Day puts the show to bed.

0: an insider, guru.
1: Factual.
0: If you
1: factual.
0: Will. I stumbled across a story that made me feel like I was living in a dystopian world that I did not want to be in. But here we are in the year of our Lord 2026 because I came across an article, Josh, from Yahoo. That's important here. This isn't like the Daily Mail. This isn't like Page Six. With all due respect to those publications, this is Yahoo. Fans of Taylor Swift were paying $25 for garbage outside of the wedding. Like garbage from the wedding. But they were standing outside to pay $25 for pieces of garbage from the wedding.
1: Huh. What would be the grand prize in the trash, hypothetically?
0: Probably a fork that Taylor Swift... you know what? I'm going to go out on a limb here and say, as a billionaire, you didn't have plastic forks. Maybe a napkin that touched Taylor Swift's mouth, arm, if somebody spilled something on her. Can't imagine they did, but you never know. Something with Taylor Swift's DNA on it. Because if you look, if you're standing outside paying for garbage, you are a psycho. Like, at some point, you're going to have to look at yourself in the mirror and be like, I think we're weird. Like, I think we're taking this a little too far.
1: The highlight of tonight's show was undoubtedly B-Dot saying, with all sincerity, he did not know that Taylor Swift and Travis Kelce got married last week. And the man meant it. The man
0: so
1: meant
0: jealous.
1: It. He didn't know. It's amazing. Would Ditton Day have known if not for this host's commitment to updating every moment?
0: I mean, yeah.
1: And breaking things down?
0: My social media. Like, all over. I couldn't escape. I saw guest lists and fake guest lists.
1: Oh, just wait till the baby arrives. When that happens... Huge news. It's going to be another daily thing where it's talked about. Probably more than the wedding, if I had to guess.
0: You think they have a ridiculous name?
1: Yes.
0: Like with an X in there? If you got an X in your name, there's a certain standard you have to uphold in terms of persona. Like an X in the name is a pretty big deal.
1: I don't know. I think it has to start with T. Let's start
0: Truxton.
1: There. Truxton?
0: I knew a dude named Truxton in high school. He had an X in the name, but he did not uphold... He was a nice dude, but he didn't uphold the standard of having an X in the name.
1: Tyreek?
0: I don't think they might pass on that one.
1: Just throwing some things out there.
0: It has to be like, have you seen the memes of how in today's generation, there's a bunch of like very odd white names where it's like a generation of people that are just picking the most odd names to name their children? Lynx. Like, who's naming a kid Lynx?
1: There are some very caucastic names that we're not using anymore. Like, we're not making... any more riches. We're not making any more...
0: Frank.
1: Yeah. Franks. We're not making Franks. We don't have any more Franks. We cook Franks, but we don't make Franks anymore.
0: Apparently on Westwood One Sports Night, we cook Franks in more than one way. On the grill, and if you're a loser named Frank and you're under 30...
1: I don't think that exists. Who's the youngest Frank you can think of? I think of maybe Frank Jackson Jr. or Frank Kaminsky. The youngest Franks that I could...
0: That's what I...
1: Well, I'm trying to think youngest Franks.
0: Well, it validates your point. When you say Frank, I think Sinatra, and he's been dead for a long time.
1: Famous Franks. I'm looking this up now. That's what we're doing.
0: Must be a picture of hot dogs.
1: Frank Ocean, 38.
0: Goat.
1: Okay. Frank Kaminsky is 33 years old. Frank Lampard, soccer player. Frank Langella still with us, 88. Shout out to the great, late Frank Robinson. Yeah, I just don't think we're making Franks anymore.
0: That soccer player American, that's important. Because Euros might still mess with the name Frank, like Frankfurt.
1: Yeah. That is a European. He's an English soccer player. Frank Thomas, 58. The Big Hurt. Apologies if your name Frank. Shout out to you, though. Drake Toll. We'll have to see if the Big 12 ACC boxing match ends up happening. From Denton Day and Oliver Popular, my name's Josh Graham. Drake Toll on the way. This is Westwood One Sports Night.
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0: Summer League has tipped off in Las Vegas. AJ DeBonta getting the better of number two draft pick Darren Peterson, the Washington Wizards, facing the Utah Jazz. But with respect to Summer League basketball, the biggest story in the NBA right now remains the whereabouts of LeBron James. The LeBron James sweepstakes continues. Pun intended, LeBron James could be a kingmaker in the Eastern Conference again. If LeBron chooses to join an Eastern Conference team, that likely turns that new team immediately, in a snap, to the favorite to win the conference. If it's the Cavaliers, that starting five might have the most high-end talent in the sport. Harden, Mitchell, LeBron, Mobley, Allen. You could say the same thing if he joins the 76ers. That would be the most fun option available, because that's the one team you circle twice and say, not only would you be the favorites to win the East, you probably are the favorites to win it all if you add LeBron to that mix down there, up there in Philly. If it's a second tour of duty in Miami, Giannis, LeBron, Bam, that would make for quite a big three. Think of the defensive capabilities that type of team would have. This is why LeBron, he is not willingly going to stay in the Western Conference. He is the most calculated star in the history of this league, maybe in the history of American sports. Think about everything we've learned about LeBron James over the last quarter century. How he's charted his path. How he's avoided controversy. Doing so in the social media age. He started the player empowerment movement. He's always charted his path. So here was Shams on ESPN saying that the Eastern teams, the Eastern Conference teams, were front runners. This is courtesy of the Stephen A. Smith podcast.
1: When I talk to teams around the league, when I do my research, the teams that continue to come up are Cleveland, Miami, Philadelphia after they got the Jalen Brown. Like, Philadelphia was not in the picture. And I think that's why this is somewhat a true free agency for LeBron James, because he didn't go into it with a calculation in mind, a plan in place. I look at it when I talk to teams now as kind of a hierarchy of Cleveland, Miami, Philadelphia. And then I think there's some teams on the periphery.
0: The other two teams in the mix, according to Shams, are Western Conference teams, but he said that the Eastern teams are the front runners. The T-Wolves and the Warriors are the other teams. But before we get to them, just think about it. LeBron knows how difficult the West is. His Lakers were swept by Oklahoma City, and that Thunder team lost Game 7 at home to the young ascending Spurs that are only going to be better. So don't expect him to join the T-Wolves. Don't expect him to join the Warriors. However, Steph Curry did make the case to LeBron, a public case, when asked about the possibility of those two forces uniting on the West Coast earlier today.
2: I don't have a percentage. This is kind of up to him. I feel like any place he called and said, I want to play there, you move mountains to make it happen. And I know we're in that boat as well. So the pitch is, you want to play good basketball, be around people that know how to play the game, hopefully, you know, raise our floor on our competitiveness this year. There's good golf in the Bay. But, you know, we're an organization that's been there. He knows that. And that's really self-explanatory. It's just a matter of where he sees himself fitting. And at the end of the day, that's up to him.
0: Yeah, our organization's been there. And we play good basketball. He also made a case that they have great golf out on the West Coast. That's been the weirdest thing, by the way, to follow the reporting. How much golf is factoring into this decision for LeBron? That's the latest hobby. Do we think LeBron's 12, or do we think he's in his 40s? What are we doing here? and he's going to make his basketball decisions based on golf courses. Come on. In the end, LeBron is going to choose the Cavaliers. Relationships could be a difference maker. Cavs executive Brandon Weems, close friend of LeBron's. He's known the Gilberts forever. Not just the elder Gilbert, but his family. Meanwhile, we don't know if the Pat Riley relationship has been mended. And is there a noticeable connection? Something that connects LeBron to Philly? Other than Rich Paul saying, yeah, he likes Maxey. Okay. But does he like Jaylen Brown? And given how Jaylen Brown publicly handled the dynamic between him and Jason Tatum in Boston, and Joel Embiid being there, that doesn't seem to be a ready-made fit for him. Cleveland, it's the best basketball fit. Just look at the lineup. You have Harden, you have Mitchell, you have Mobley, you have Allen. There's one blatant hole in the lineup, the starting five. It's small forward. And then you could put Max Strus coming off the bench, add some more pieces to that. Unlike Miami and Philly, it would be LeBron's team in Cleveland. LeBron, he's the second greatest player to ever pick up a basketball. Of course he has an ego. And he's in his 40s. He wants to be catered to. And Giannis is the guy in Miami. Pat Riley just rolled the dice in a way with Giannis that he hasn't with any star. This might be the biggest roll of the dice that Pat Riley's taken in his time running things with the Heat. And Maxey and Embiid and Jaylen running Philly, that's not LeBron's team. LeBron would immediately be the Cavs leader. He'd be catered to. Because what has Donovan Mitchell won? Or James Harden? Or any of these guys? LeBron won a title there. That's his hometown. LeBron would be the ringleader again. And you know that that's something that would be a factor for LeBron to consider. But here's ultimately the question LeBron's trying to answer probably, but we'll pose to you as well. Between the Cavaliers, the Heat, and the Sixers, those three that seem to be the front runners. Last night, Shams reported that the Nuggets were no longer in the mix, and he listed those three Eastern Conference teams as being the front runners over the likes of the Warriors or the T-Wolves. Between the Cavs, the Heat, and the Sixers, which team has the best shot at winning a title by adding LeBron James? 310-840-4910 if you want in. Between the Cavs, Heat, and Sixers, which team has the best shot at winning a title by adding LeBron? Plain and simple. This is Westwood One Sports Night. My name's Josh Graham. 300 markets plus across the country. So glad, however and wherever you're consuming us. You can watch us as well digitally. Let's go to Mr. Positive. Up first here, so let's make it a good one. Mr. Positive, which team in the East would have the best shot at winning a title if they add LeBron James?
3: Josh, baby, boom, shakalaka. I got to ask you real quick. Have all the positioned role players, the best ones, the biggest names, have they all been placed in their specific teams right now?
0: Mostly,
3: I can't think of anybody that's out there that, other than LeBron, that is not where they want to go.
0: Yeah, mostly, yes.
3: As you said, Miami?
0: Yeah, mostly, yes. Most of that's been sorted out. So what say you, LeBron, contender?
3: I would say that right now, because he is more of an assist person as opposed to gaining points, I would ask you, because he would be able to dispense the ball to various great players, who do you think that he should go to? Who has the
0: Cleveland.
3: Best?
0: I just said it. It's the best fit for him is Cleveland. And he'd be catered to.
3: And it's because of his age and his level of playing. He's no longer going to be making 30 points a game. It's going to be shooting 20 points a game. And he's going to be having 10 to 15 assists and maybe a couple rebounds. So you still think they have the best shooters that would give him the opportunity to win the championship?
0: Well, okay. I appreciate thanks for the question. It's good to hear from you, Mr. Positive, as always. But I think he's going to be a Cleveland Cavalier. I think that's the best fit for him in more ways than one. to win a title, I don't think Cleveland wins a title with LeBron. So ultimately, if that is the only determining factor, what gives you the best shot to win a title, then it's Philly. Does that mean it works? Does that mean it's the best fit for LeBron? No. But that gives you the best shot at winning a title. So those, it really is how you choose to answer the question. So let's go to Marvin, who's also in the state of Michigan. Marvin's in Detroit, 310-840-4910. Marvin, what say you on LeBron?
4: Man, I think that LeBron belongs nowhere other than the Philly. I think LeBron is going to be a best fit with Jaylen Brown, because Jaylen Brown's all around, you know. If you're looking, like he said before, LeBron's now more of an assist leader. You know, he's getting old. He's not going to be taking it to the rim like he used to. I mean, if he wants to pass it down low to somebody like Joel Embiid, everything's right there for him. It's set up for him. And you got somebody young like Tyrese Maxey at the top of the key. So I think he's best set up to get him a fifth ring there in Philly.
0: Do the egos bother you at all, though? Think about it. Joel Embiid, it's Jaylen Brown, who was talking about last year being the most fun he's ever played basketball when they lost in round one at home versus when he won a finals MVP the year before. How do you think Jaylen Brown's going to take it if some of the shine's taken away by adding LeBron to your basketball team? Just how do you think the chemistry is going to work in Philly? That doesn't concern you at all.
4: I don't know. I think Jaylen Brown needs to shut his mouth and maybe learn something from somebody like LeBron. LeBron has four rings. LeBron is easily top three all time. And, I mean, I think that Jaylen Brown needs to stop worrying about his ego and worry about getting a ring on his finger.
0: I will say this. He does have a ring on his finger more recently than LeBron James does. And we appreciate the call. It's good to hear from you. And also, let's not forget that Jaylen Brown is right now the most paid player on the Philadelphia roster. So, kind of hard to tell that player to shut your mouth when he's the new guy. You want to make him happy. He's your highest paid player, and he's won a title more recently than King James has at this point. 310-840-4910 if you want to. Let's do one more. Let's go to Ryan. He's in Ontario. Ryan, what team in the Eastern Conference, if LeBron joins them? We got the front runner. Shams just told us. It's the Sixers. It's the Heat. It's the Cavaliers. If LeBron joins this team, they are contenders to win it all.
5: That's cool. I'm sick of the LeBron thing. Come on. Kawhi, we the North. We only have one basketball team. Come on. LeBron should just retire. His son sucks, too. Like, Bronny, go play in the G League, buddy. That's it. That's it. We the North.
0: I appreciate it. Thanks, Ryan.
5: We got Drizzy. We got Roni, baby. We got Justin Bieber. I'm sick of Taylor Swift. Bye, Felicia.
0: All right, there goes Felicia. There goes Ryan in Ontario telling us that we need to talk about the news of the day, that Kawhi Leonard is not a Raptor as of right now. So I don't know. We the North? Are we sure? Because that trade's being held up until we get the investigation wrapped up. Aspiration and cap circumvention. Now, Toronto is being set up to be the biggest suckers in sports, where the Clippers put a statement out to ESPN today saying, oh yeah, now the Raptors, they should be on the hook for whatever punishment the NBA hands down, not the Clippers now. When the Clippers, allegedly, broke NBA rules to lure Kawhi from Toronto to the Clippers. And now they're saying, yeah, you can have Kawhi back, but you have to pay the punishment for the rules that we broke in order to pull him away from your title-winning team in 2019. So, there seems to be a lot that needs to be worked out on that front. You could chime in as well, 310-840-4910, if you want in on the program and on LeBron later this hour. As of now, before LeBron's decision, we got a top 10 list, the top 10 teams in the NBA. Through free agency, through the draft, top 10 teams in the NBA. We got that list. We'll get to it in just a little bit. But prior to getting there, there is an all-time NFL legend that was in the news today, and the headline might surprise you. That's next on Westwood One Sports Night. 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
0: 20 minutes from now, the top 10 teams in the NBA prior to LeBron James's decision, which we're hoping to get sometime soon, but in every report they tell us there is no timeline on LeBron's decision. He's busy golfing. 310-840-4910 if you want in. The question we're asking, the Cavaliers, the Heat, the Sixers, they are the front runners. It seems LeBron is going to the Eastern Conference. Which team has the best shot at winning a title by adding LeBron? Teddy in Chicago knows. 310-840-4910. Teddy, what do you think?
17: As much as I don't like the Cavs, I think that's what home is for LeBron as an unbiased NBA fan. It just seems like the perfect fit for him. Get him a third stint up there in Cleveland and potentially bring home another ring. I mean, the Cavs, they got a stacked lineup, you know what I'm saying? And I think LeBron will fit right in there, and that could bring the Cavs to another finals run.
0: Yeah, and let's not forget, they were in the Eastern Conference Finals. Appreciate the call, Teddy, in Chicago. It's good to hear from you. So, D-Day, let's frame it this way to you. Is whoever LeBron James selects, assuming it's one of these Eastern Conference teams, going to be the betting favorite to win the East when he does so?
18: Hell no. Unless he takes the 76ers, hell no. You think really? Cleveland's better than the Knicks and the Sixers with him? They got no defenders on that front line. Put James Harden in a body bag.
0: Maybe the perimeter they don't, but
18: sorry, LeBron, front line moving as you're coming down the floor. The front line with Donovan Mitchell, James Harden, LeBron James. LeBron ain't playing good defense at 42. Donovan Mitchell at best is average, but even that's pushing it. And James Harden is ass.
0: Yeah, you're probably right. The Knicks and the Sixers probably would remain, but you know what's crazy about the Eastern Conference odds right now, courtesy of our friends at DraftKings? So the Sixers right now are the betting favorite. The Knicks have, or actually that's not true. The Sixers have the third best odds right now, D-Day. Can you name the two teams with better odds than the Sixers right now to win the East?
18: Damn sure better not be no funky-ass Boston Celtics. I mean, the Knicks would definitely be one, and someone is getting their money stolen if Miami is number two. So please don't tell me it's Miami.
0: It's Boston.
18: Someone's getting their money stolen. That's disingenuous.
0: There you go. So we got our NBA rankings, top 10 rankings that we'll get to in just a little bit. But, you know, to tickle D-Day just a little bit with a headline that comes from the nation's capital where he resides. It is breathtaking that John Riggins, number 44, wasn't already retired by the Washington Redskins, now the Washington Commanders. That the announcement came today that when Washington hosts the LA Rams, number 44 will be retired forever. How has this not already happened is a tremendous question that it just boggles the mind how we haven't already gotten here. He checks every possible box that you can imagine to check. Washington's all-time leading rusher. Seventh in the NFL career rushing touchdown list. He won Washington's first Super Bowl in 1983, did so with maybe the most iconic run in the history of the Super Bowl. Certainly the most iconic in Washington history, the 43-yard touchdown run against Miami on 4th-and-1 to win the Super Bowl. Put the Super Bowl away. Inducted into the Pro Football Hall of Fame 34 years ago. And don't say it's because Washington doesn't retire jersey numbers. Because there are teams out there that do not do that. Dallas doesn't. The Raiders, they don't retire jersey numbers. Washington already has retired 7 jerseys, including some of Riggins' teammates. Art Monk, Daryl Green, Sean Taylor was a recent retired jersey number. The man they called Diesel should have already had his number retired. Here was Riggins referring to that nickname in the Commander's social media announcement video today.
19: Well, let's just assume for sake of argument that I am the Diesel. Well, a Diesel is an internal combustion engine, even though there's no spark plug in it. It still relies on fuel. But with the fuel, once it gets injected into the cylinder and the compression starts, that it needs one more thing. And that's oxygen. You can't have combustion without oxygen. And I say this with all sincerity. The fans were my oxygen.
0: Pretty cool. John Riggins going into, well, he's already in the Ring of Honor. He's already in the Pro Football Hall of Fame. Going to have his number retired with Washington. Riggins, he's hardly the craziest example of a legend that hasn't had his jersey retired in the NFL. Here are a few to name. The Pittsburgh Steelers have not officially retired Terry Bradshaw's number. They already retired Mean Joe Green and Franco Harris. That's happened in the last dozen years or so. Nobody has dared to wear number 12 since Pittsburgh, since Bradshaw retired in Pittsburgh in 1983. Nobody has worn that number since then, so why not just make it official? Retire Terry Bradshaw's number while he's still here with us to enjoy it. Randy Moss's number 84 should be retired in Minnesota. Is there a more talented player to ever play for the Minnesota Vikings? Now, listen to what we're saying. Are there greater Minnesota Vikings? Probably. Fran Tarkenton. You think about the Purple People Eaters and Marshall, and you got excellent players that have played there. John Randall. But the Vikings went 15-1. And Randy Moss was the beating heartbeat of that team. The most talented player to ever play with the Vikings. Like, no, D-Day, nobody's more iconic than in Vikings history than Randy Moss is. Yes, no, maybe?
18: Yeah, maybe if you're a Vikings diehard, you love Chris Carter more, but it's nitpicking at that point.
0: What is your best explanation for why you're Washington? Your
18: best explanation.
0: I can
18: give you the real explanation. No
0: Tell
18: one was
0: the
18: getting
0: the
18: jersey
0: Dan
18: retired
0: Schneider?
18: When Dan Snyder was there. Because one,
0: except
18: Dan Snyder,
0: Sean Taylor to cover things up.
18: Yeah, Sean Taylor got his jersey retired because Dan Snyder went on this terrible tear. Whenever he had bad publicity, he would do something involving Sean Taylor. A silly little statue that was awful, retiring the number, then taking a picture with his family in front of porta potties. So no one was getting their retired number during the Dan Snyder era. And then once the Harris team bought the team, they had a list that they went down because you can't just lump everybody together. If you want to make it special, you're going to have to kind of stretch things out a little bit, because otherwise it's not. If you retire eight numbers in the same season, it's kind of goofy.
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1: Other than Sean Taylor this century, though?
2: Well, the guys still have to wear numbers.
1: It's true, but I mean, are we saying Riggins is the last one on the list?
2: No, I'm telling you that they had a lot of really good players that some are not going to make the cut. There's history here. So you're looking at Theismann, okay. You're looking at all the Hogs. Like, are you going to retire all the Hogs numbers? Because how are you going to field an offensive line unless you're putting a guy with six on his chest out there?
1: I think you don't retire the number. I think you put the Hogs in as a whole. Like, it's not a number, but the Hogs go
2: in there. All of them are in the Ring of Fame.
1: They've already done that? Russ, yeah. Grimm, Schlereff, all of them? Okay.
2: I mean, they have a giant mascot that's a pig to honor them.
1: Got this written in. Mark McGwire does not have his number retired by either the Athletics or the Cardinals. The Cardinals, that's crazy. Like, Barry Bonds is retired in San Francisco. Okay, he's got the stuff attached to him. That's fine. But are you kidding? You're the St. Louis Cardinals aren't going to honor Mark McGwire? What are we doing? Going to act like 98 didn't happen? It's one of the greatest Cardinals ever. Or is this the pretentious, no. We play it all the right way. Pinky finger up. We're the Stan Musial Cardinals. And we're not going to recognize Mark McGwire. So there are still some crazy examples of this in sports. But John Riggins, there you go. Kind of, it's still, what you outline makes sense. It's still breathtaking that the number wasn't already retired, but not too late to do the right thing. A very cool announcement from the Washington Commanders. This was a big headline in college basketball. Sean Miller has built a Final Four roster at the University of Texas, and he's done it in a short period of time. Today, the number one player in the 2027 recruiting class reclassified up a year to join next season's Longhorns. Get ready to feel old. Marcus Spears Jr. Yes, the son of the ESPN analyst, former LSU Swag U, Marcus Spears Jr. He lives in Texas. Texas kid that's playing in his home state rather than joining his daddy's LSU Tigers. Spears is a 6'10 power forward. By the way, his sister plays for the Longhorns volleyball team. Spears joins 5-star McDonald's All-American shooting guard Austin Goosby. So you got a big guy, and you got a high-level prospect shooting guard as well. And Sean Miller is going to couple this top high school class with one of the best transfer classes in the country. David Punch was a force inside at TCU. Now he goes from Fort Worth to Austin. Colorado transfer. Isaiah Johnson was a scoring machine. He's at Texas. Plus, Texas is going to return a 15-point-per-game scorer in Matas Voikatitis, who's coming back. So you worry sometimes with these transfer-dependent teams. Hey, how's the chemistry going to work? A lot of guys coming from different places. But having that lifeline and having the heart of your team be still high school recruiting and bringing in top transfers to plug some holes and also having a returning player to maintain some level of culture, Texas checks a lot of boxes. Don't forget, this is a team that made a run to the Sweet 16 in March, and it was a surprise considering it was year one for Sean Miller there, and Texas started the tournament in the first four. With Spears, this is a top 10 team in America now going into next season, and they're close to being a top 5 team. Watch out for the Texas Longhorns.

0: Before LeBron makes his playing decision, we have assembled our first NBA top 10 ranking. After all the trades we've seen, after the start of free agency, after the draft, and that list is next on Westwood One Sports Night.
1: We know you're jonesing for some football just like we are. NFL training camps begin opening in 13 days. And yes, we're counting. Your home for the NFL. Westwood One Sports.
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0: This is Westwood One Sports Night. Here's Josh Graham.
1: This note was sent in. While the Vikings have not retired Randy Moss's number 84, it was a more noticeable omission that Kevin Garnett's number 21 was not retired with the T-Wolves. That, though, is expected to change next season. Kevin Garnett returned to Minnesota back in April, and they surprised him by saying next season, number 21 is going to go into the rafters. 310-840-4910. Got a top 10 list, top 10 NBA teams right now, prior to LeBron James making his decision. This is post-free agency. This is post a ton of trades. We'll share that list with you in just a second. Let's go to Jason, who's in Maryland, though. Jason, you should know that behind the scenes on the show, all we've been talking about is the Baltimore Orioles because I'm a diehard Birds fan. I hope we can find common ground on that front, given that you're from the state of Maryland. But what do you have for us on John Riggins getting his number 44 retired and retired numbers in general?
2: Oh, I think it's the right thing to do. I can't believe it took so long. But, you know, you're talking about these retired numbers. I wanted to know what you guys think. We got to play a little imagination game here, but sticking with the NFL, if you want to say what numbers would you pick, maybe pick three players or three numbers that you would retire, not just for the team, but retire for the whole NFL. I'll give you an example. You know, I'm going to pick my boy Ray Lewis, number 52. You retire that one.
1: You're going to retire Ray Lewis across the NFL?
2: Across the NFL. Hey, baby, I bleed purple.
1: Let me ask you a question. Why should the Pittsburgh Steelers retire Ray Lewis's 52?
2: Well, I'm just saying, there's certain numbers. You retire Jack Robinson's number. I'm not putting Ray Lewis up there with them, but you get what I'm saying. I'm just saying, look, it's obviously hypothetical. It ain't ever going to happen. But
1: I appreciate the call. Are we an Orioles fan? Are we an Orioles fan too, though? I hear it in your voice. I hear the Baltimore Orioles. I love it. So are you in on Gunnar Henderson?
2: What numbers? That was my question. What numbers would you guys retire if you had to pick hypothetically?
1: All right.
2: What number in the NFL would you retire across the league?
1: Gosh, man, you're giving me goosebumps. I appreciate the call because I love hearing the Baltimore-East accent. It fills me with joy, just like watching the Orioles beat the Cubs earlier today. That's great. Love that. There's not an NFL player D-Day that we should be retiring the way that Jackie Robinson's 42 is retired or the way that we've retired Bill Russell. Unless you want to make the argument for Jim Brown and you retire 32. But other than that, don't see anything. You in agreement on that?
3: I hate league-wide retired numbers outside of the two that you presented.
1: Are there others?
3: There's been conversations about Jordan's 23 being retired.
1: Nah.
3: I think that's the dumbest thing. I'm sure someone in New York had a conversation about Mariano Rivera's number being retired across all of Major League Baseball. It's so goofy.
1: Well, I mean, I don't think it is a conversation that people were having about Mariano Rivera because his number was already retired. He was the last player allowed to wear that number.
3: I guess that's true. he held that on.
1: Jackie Robinson. Yeah. So that was grandfathered in. So there you go. Think we're with you on that. But maybe the NFL, we don't really need to do that. Let Ray Lewis, on the other hand, won't even make white suit Atlanta jokes. Won't even have to do that on the Ray Lewis front. But go Birds, Ostros and Eddie Bose. Let's get to pre-LeBron decision NBA rankings. Let's do that, because got a top 10 here. Going to be honest, the Toronto Raptors were number 10 on the list until we got the breaking news tonight that Kawhi Leonard might not be on their basketball team. So as of right now, since that trade isn't completed, We're bumping out Toronto, and we're putting in the team that had the best record in the Eastern Conference this past year, the Detroit Pistons. It didn't go well in the playoffs, but let's not pretend that this isn't a team ascending with a young star and Cade Cunningham, and as of right now, Jalen Duren on the team, a young star too, with chances to improve this roster. Detroit, when you finish with the best record in the East, you're not worse than 10th as of right now. And there they are, number 10, pre-LeBron NBA rankings, pre-LeBron decision. Number 9, the Houston Rockets. This is a team that everybody seems to be forgetting about. Let's not forget, huge offseason acquisition, Fred VanVleet. Gets hurt right before the season starts. You got Kevin Durant. Like, this is a team that, frankly, just should run it back and not give it a second thought. All right, well, Reed Sheppard, ascending player. Thompson, ascending player. Şengün, Fred VanVleet, Kevin Durant is still... This is a good basketball team. It's a good basketball team that got hurt. And injuries derailed the entire thing. Houston, number 9 team in the NBA. Number 8, got the Boston Celtics here. Yeah, the Jaylen Brown trade wasn't great. But this is a team that still has Jason Tatum. And I still happen to believe Jason Tatum, even coming off the injury, is going to look like the guy we saw before. And you got championship pedigree all over this team still. It's Derek White. It's Peyton Pritchard. You add Mitchell Robinson, who just won a title. They needed some help in the post. They got it. Paul George, he showed some things in the playoffs. This isn't a title contender as currently constructed. Not saying they are. Just like not saying the Houston Rockets are. But are there 8 teams better than the Boston Celtics right now? Don't think so. Going to give them a little bit of credit. A little bit of due, a little bit of benefit of the doubt. Think they've earned that. Number 7, the Miami Heat. You got Giannis. And you got Bam. And you got hashtag Heat Culture and Eric Spoelstra. And I've loved Davion Mitchell since he was at college at Baylor, so I'm going to be a huge believer in his. I think with the core tenets of what Miami's put together, you give yourself a shot. And you take Miami right now slightly in front of the Boston Celtics, even though both those teams are kind of neck and neck, where it feels that they're a move away from being a team that could win the East. These are not title contenders as of right now. Number 6, you could say the same thing we just said about Miami and Boston in the form of the Cleveland Cavaliers. This is a team that went to the Eastern Conference Finals the year before that. Tremendous season as well, just didn't go well in the playoffs. You still have a lot of top-line talent all over this team. You still do have Donovan Mitchell, James Harden, Jared Allen, Evan Mobley. Can you win a title with this team? Again, probably not. But that doesn't mean you're not good. And there's a lot on this team to like. And if you add LeBron James to it, you move up even more. Cleveland in at number 6. Now let's get to the 5 teams that probably could win a title. The Denver Nuggets are at 5. And they're on the borderline here. But Nikola Jokic probably is the best player in the NBA right now. At least one of the top 2 or 3, obviously, in that mix. You still have that unstoppable pick and roll with Murray. You can't write off Denver. And re-signing Peyton Watson, that's good. They're one of the 5 best teams in the NBA. The New York Knicks are 4. Yeah, they just won the title, but have they gotten better? You're trying to retain things. You re-signed Jordan Clarkson today. You let Mitchell Robinson walk, obviously. Don't think that they've gotten better. They probably have gotten worse. And it's not like they're an overwhelmingly juggernaut type of team in the East. Don't view them that way. They were a team of destiny in the playoffs, thus okay putting them at number 4. Number 3, the Philadelphia 76ers. We talk about how Cleveland has high-end talent. Nobody has more high-end talent than Philly does right now. Maybe across the entire league, certainly in the East. When you now have Jaylen Brown, Tyrese Maxey, Joel Embiid, and VJ Edgecombe. And you have LeBaron Filon, who, you want to talk about pro-ready rookies. Woo-wee! He could shoot it coming out of Alabama. You added Dean Wade, which is a good add. There's so much to like on this Philly team. Like Bona, you probably need to get some more help behind Joel Embiid, and you have the opportunity to do so with how good this team is. Number two, the Oklahoma City Thunder. You got beat in the Western Conference Finals at Game 7 at home. Are you going to be a lot better than the team that beat you? Are you going to be better than what you already were? Probably. Chet Holmgren revenge season loading? Jalen Williams healthy? Maybe. It really is a two-team discussion of what is the top of the NBA. So they're number two, which leaves the number one team in the NBA, the number one team pre-LeBron decision, obviously is the Charlotte Hornets. That was just for Denton Day. Just audience of one. I mean, they won the Summer League title last year. Look at the record down the stretch. It's San Antonio.
3: Lost their best player, though.
1: Good point. Great argument. They did lose LaMelo Ball. Makes things tough. San Antonio, the Spurs, they're number one. D-Day, what objections do you have to this list?
3: Boston existing on the list is disgusting. I don't know how you look at that roster with Jason Tatum coming off an Achilles injury and being like, yeah, they're still good.
1: But, I mean, Houston's at 9. Cleveland without LeBron is, and James Harden is 6. Like, what, outside the top 5, you're going to have to, like, hold your nose a little. Like, who are you putting above these teams?
3: Orlando, potentially.
1: Oof.
3: I mean, if you want to give me Charlotte over Boston, I'll hand it to you.
1: Indiana was a consideration.
3: I can't knock Boston for trying to run it back with a guy on a bad Achilles and then be like, actually, I love Indiana. That would be not great.
1: Oh, that's great. Outstanding. Do folks still want in Baltimore on the retired jersey number? Is this someone making a case for Ray Lewis to be retired league-wide again? That'd be great. You know what? I'm going to use that as a tease. Let's find out if that's the case. 310-840-4910. Also, Vegas Summer League opened up tonight with the number one and number two picks facing each other. How'd they do? We'll tell you, and we'll react to it next on Westwood One Sports Night.
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0: This is Westwood One Sports Night. 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
1: Waiting with bated breath. There was a suggestion in Charm City, where I was born, from a caller that Ray Lewis, perhaps, should have his number 52 retired league-wide. Little bit of a homerdom pick, because right down the road from Baltimore, in our nation's capital, John Riggins, number 44, somehow had not been retired. It's going to be this upcoming season for Washington. And that's sparked some conversation. Was about to say in the DMV, but apparently Baltimore doesn't count. One of the dumbest things ever. Let's go to Corey, who's in Baltimore. Corey, are you about the second Ray Lewis's 52 being retired league-wide, or were you like me, surprised that John Riggins, number 44, wasn't already retired?
2: Time out, my man. Time out. Now, I call up here enough to wear, so you should know, man, I am a diehard Colts fan, brother. So, no.
1: There you go.
2: So that guy that called up about that, man, he's still smoking on that FIFA weed, still watching the World Cup, watching the United States playing Belgium. Dude, come on now. I mean, he is the greatest linebacker, but across the league, hell no.
1: Can I tell you something? My dad was the biggest Baltimore Colts fan there was. He was there at the Ghost to the Post game. The AFC Championship was, I forget if it was 76 or 77, but Burt Jones, number 7, was his hero.
2: Okay.
1: And thus, yes, go Colts, go.
2: Yeah, hell yeah, you're already, man. But besides the point, let's get back to the Commanders. As far as John Riggins, man, I swear for goodness, man, Dan Snyder just dropped the ball from that. So, I mean, that man is a Washington Redskin. Him and their offensive line, when they call themselves the Hogs, before they changed that name, every last one of them should have had that number retired, man. Them dudes were a beast, man. You know what I'm saying? They just dropped the whole ball on that right there, man. They should have retired them guys' numbers well before they came to Commanders. Now, for the Baltimore Orioles, man, for the Baltimore Orioles. Oh, man, my old, man.
1: Talk to me.
2: Michael Lyons, man, I applaud him. Oh, man, I applaud him, man. He brought us back from the depths of the deep blue sea, man. I don't know, man. But ever since, man, we made them playoffs and we did not win a game, man, it's like, man, he's dropping the ball, man. So I don't know.
1: I hear you.
2: But as far as Gunnar Henderson, man, he's still under contract. I'm a big fan of being under contract. If you're under contract, you're going to play that contract out. You're going to show me that you're going to be worth this so-called more than Shohei Ohtani. I don't know why these guys keep talking about, you know what I'm saying, he's this and he's that. He's in a slump right now. I don't know what's going on. I don't know if it's because he's engaged or he just got married. I don't know what it is, man, but got to come up out of that, man. So he's still on the contract for what? I think for what, 32 or 30 or something like that?
1: He's under contract. No. It's sooner than that. I think it's the end of 28. And I appreciate the call, Corey. 28? We got many lined up. It's so good to hear from you. But, Corey, I'll say this. The Orioles, if I remember correctly, had Manny Machado tear his ACL 15 or so years ago. Maybe like a dozen years ago. And then they tried to act like the Yankees, hoity-toity, and say, you know what, we want to see how he responds to the ACL recovery before we give a guy a contract. No, you're the Orioles. Buy high or buy low. Right? When things are bad, hey, that's when you start having the conversation so that way the guy signs long-term. Gunnar Henderson's 25 and a freak. If you could extend him, do that. By the way, we have our pre-LeBron decision NBA rankings in. It's Detroit 10, Houston 9, Boston 8, Miami Heat 7, Cleveland Cavaliers 6, Denver Nuggets 5, New York Knicks 4, Philadelphia 76ers 3, Oklahoma City Thunder 2, San Antonio Spurs 5, number 1. That's our pre-LeBron decision NBA rankings that will change once LeBron figures out where he's playing basketball and getting a lot of reaction to it. D-Day doesn't like the fact that the Celtics are in at 8 or are on the list at all. Let's go to Johnny, who's in Atlanta. Johnny, before we get to BDOT, most entertaining guest in sports talk, it's going to join us 15 minutes from now. What do you think about our list?
3: I got three teams I would like to replace three teams with. The first team I would like to replace is Detroit Pistons. You lost your second leading scorer in the playoff, Tobias Harris. You added John Collins, and you re-signed Kevin Herter. You lost Beach too. So guess what? You out of the playoffs. You need to be replaced by the team that should have put you out of the playoffs is the Miami Orlando Magic. They got a new coach, and they still got the same squad. So I think Orlando Magic should be there. The second team should be replaced was the team that Miami Heat. They only got one score. Bam is not an elite scorer. He is overrated at most. He should be replaced by my team. I'm with the team. I ain't my team, but the Los Angeles Lakers. Don't forget, Luka's the MVP player. Don't sleep on Luka. And Walker Kessler is a walking double.
1: Who's their second scorer? If we're going to say Bam's not a scorer despite scoring 83, who is better scorer than Bam on the Lakers?
3: Austin Reeves is a legit scorer. Bam 83 is free throws. Don't lie to me. Boy. Bam 83 is free throws. The last team that need to be replaced is I'm with West Name, the Boston, the Celtics. Let's get them up out of there. And I'm gonna replace with some team that West Name might like because guess what? Derrick White is not no Trae Young. DaVincenzo is not no George. And then guess what? They just got AJ. They got Anthony Davis. They got the number one pick the number two pick last year. And then don't forget they just added Champagne from San Antonio, and they added a center, so they got a better bench. So my team is Washington Wizards, Orlando Magic, and the Los Angeles Lakers. That's my take.
1: D-A, is that right, by the way? Did they add Champagne? Appreciate the call, by the way, Johnny. It's good to hear from you. Or is that the other Champagne, the one that went to Pittsburgh that plays for Washington?
4: There are multiple Champagnes just floating
1: there
4: around, wandering around.
1: Yeah. So they didn't bring in San Antonio Champagne, though. That's not right, correct?
4: Let me double check.
1: Or is there a reunion of sorts? As you dig out that information, you know, let's actually talk about the main event in Vegas Summer League tonight. AJ DeBonsa, Darren Peterson. To understand why AJ went number one, you only need to watch the first quarter of tonight. And you won't be asking that question anymore. In just 9 minutes, AJ booked 9 quick points, 4 of 9 shooting, grabbed 4 rebounds, notched a pretty assist in transition. But since basketball is generally consumed through highlights now, he provided one of those. Oh boy. Late shot clock, AJ broke down a defender, 2-hand posterization, and he had a number of highlights in the second half too. Easily was the story of the night. AJ finishing with 27 points, 7 rebounds, had a couple of assists, had a block shot, a couple of steals too. He did a little bit of everything, and that's what you want in your number one pick of the draft. While Darren Peterson struggled tonight, don't overlook what he did in the Salt Lake Summer League games last week. The first time he wore a Jazz uniform, 28 points against the Hawks, 4 of 7 from 3. He was even more impressive against Kamboozer's Grizzlies, booking a double-double, 25 points and 12 assists. He started slow, but you could see the burst, you could see the handle. He didn't quite get to 20 points tonight. He had 17 at the end of it. But still, you could see the handle, you could see the burst. He did get the 20, sorry. He had 24 points, 3 assists, 8 turnovers. So we turned it on late. The 8 turnovers, don't read too much into that. Some guys dropping passes. When you watch Summer League, there are more guys who don't belong in the league than guys that do belong in the league that are playing in these games. And it's always important to remember that. But really, the big story surrounding both these teams and both these rookies is just how much differently success is defined for DeBonsa and Peterson, respectively. A week removed from moving off Walker Kessler, the Jazz, they're not good and they know it. So success for Peterson, it's going to be proving doubters wrong after the weird season he had at Kansas. In fact, he might have more to prove than any player in this draft, and it has to be statistics-based because you're going to get all these shots. As for Devonta, the Wizards, as Johnny was talking about, they expect to be a playoff team. You got Trae Young. You got AD. So for him, could you be a real contributor for a good team right away? That is what we're going to be following when it comes to AJ versus Darren Peterson. Did we find out the whereabouts of the Champennies?
4: The Champennies are still on the Wizards and Spurs.
1: Okay. So there was no Champagne.
4: They have
1: reunion.
4: Stayed put. Their roots are down, at least for now.
1: Got it. Getting to the Big 12 Conference. Just need a PR answer from Denton Day here. This week was a reminder that there is no reason to respect the Big 12 Conference in football. Like, definitionally, this is not a power conference. It's really the Power Three. We know the SEC and the Big Ten are who they are. But at least with the ACC, you got schools that can compete for national championships. Miami was in the national championship game. Florida State and Clemson won last decade. Virginia Tech just hired James Franklin. North Carolina, they're spending at least like contenders now. The Big 12, 1-8 in college football playoff games. 9 college football playoff games and a dozen year span. That's nuts. That's embarrassing by itself. But if you go further, you got to go back to 1990 to find the last time a current Big 12 member won a championship, and that was Colorado sharing a championship with ACC school Georgia Tech. But the question is from a PR perspective. Brett Yormark is the commissioner of the Big 12 Conference. You guys be the judge. You can play the game at home. Which answer is more embarrassing for the Big 12 Conference? You knew he was going to be asked about Brendan Sorsby. That's been a black eye on the league. Texas Tech, tentpole school, went to the playoff last year, biggest spender. You had the Sorsby court thing. You had Cody Campbell putting his foot in his mouth. Joey McGuire. Don't get us started about the 30-minute video that had the board and all. So you knew you were going to be asked about it if you're Brett Yormark. Here was the way Brett Yormark decided to handle this at Big 12 Media Days this week, which is why we're talking about this now. It is talking season in college football. Here was Brett Yormark.
5: Let me start off by saying I appreciate the question. I appreciate other questions that are probably going to come forth today. Today is not the time to address that issue. Today is about celebrating the upcoming football season and celebrating our 16 schools. But I appreciate the question, so thank you.
1: Really do hope that Drake Toll hears this segment. Just don't know what's the most embarrassing part here. Even without Sorsby, Texas Tech being a sizable favorite to still win the league, even though they have no shot at winning a title without Sorsby, or that answer from Brett Yormark, or this next answer. Because the cherry on top, Monster Energy is now the sponsor of the Big 12. And what we mean by that is, it is Monster Energy Big 12 football, Monster Energy Big 12 basketball, Monster Energy women's basketball for the Big 12. Purchase jersey patches, on-court and field sponsorships, football, men's and women's basketball. And they did so for the price of $20 million, so each school is going to receive roughly $1 million for this. That's it for all that that Monster Energy is getting. So, D-Day, you can answer the question after this. You have the answer about Sorsby. Is that more embarrassing than these sentences that came out of Brett Yormark's mouth regarding this partnership?
5: Monster Energy represents drive, edge, ambition, qualities that mirror our student athletes and the Big 12 Conference. Our multi-year partnership is the first of its kind, built on the right brand and cultural alignment. Monster Energy is the number one energy drink domestically, and will take this conference to places it has not been before.
1: The floor is yours.
4: Well, I'm very excited to find the Big 12 and 7-Eleven for the first time. In fairness, I've never seen the SEC, Big Ten, or ACC in 7-Eleven, but Monster Energy is going to take them to places that they've never been before. The first one was by far the worst.
1: Hold one sec. Now that this is a fun game, what convenience store, gas station, or grocery store does each conference most belong in? Is the SEC HEB or Buc-ee's?
4: Buc-ee's.
1: Okay. The ACC, is it sheets? Is that the answer?
4: The Big Ten feels way more like sheets than the ACC does. It's a personality trait.
1: No, I think Royal Farms might be more Big Ten speed. I don't know.
4: I like sheets more than Royal Farms. Sheets is the GOAT. I've never been to Buc-ee's, but outside of the ones I've been to,
1: Food Lion is the ACC. Food Lion. That's what we got.
4: The grocery store?
1: Yes. Food Lion. We rock inside the Food Lion. That's where we're at. Get your Vic card out.
4: I'll give you the ACC Piggly Wiggly.
1: All right. So which one's more embarrassing?
4: I mean, the Swordsby stuff is more embarrassing because you knew that question was going to be asked. If you were a real conference with a real backbone, you would have had a really strong stance on it that would have shut all of it down immediately, and you didn't. And we kind of knew they were weak by the way they were handling things because a civil war almost broke out over Brendan Swordsby with states going at it, like legitimate states going at each other or threatening to legally. So this dude could play football. And for him to be like, this is not the time, when it is very much the time, because it's not like he speaks otherwise, is a very, very bad look. And honestly, if I'm the SEC and the Big Ten, and I'm thinking, you know, our conference is looking a little low, who can we go poach? Because they cannot beat us. They don't have a leader that is strong enough to stop from the next round of college football expansion.
1: Well, the sad thing is, they're a conference where I don't think anybody wants their schools. Maybe Texas Tech because they spin, but that's it. Like, what school do you want take a cut of your revenue pie from that conference? And that's, again, why you should separate the ACC from the Big 12. Because if there's another cycle of expansion, how many ACC teams are you taking before you get to wanting a Big 12 school? Because it's Clemson, it's Florida State, it's Miami. You're taking them over.
4: You're taking those three. I would say the next probably four are Big 12.
1: North Carolina?
4: I throw UNC in there. So you're probably going four and four.
1: Virginia? Just because of...
4: No, you're not taking Virginia.
1: Well, hold on a sec. If you're talking about TV rights and having like a state, you want Virginia Tech? Maybe.
4: You're not taking Virginia Tech. I mean, if James Franklin can really turn the ship around, sure. I think
1: is Virginia Tech crazier than Texas Tech? I'm just spitballing.
4: Yes,
1: here. I put them in similar
4: categories. It's crazier than Texas Tech because the very
1: but
4: least
1: North Carolina
4: Texas
1: over
4: Tech
1: Texas Tech. Duke,
4: the no
1: football, Duke football, women's and men's basketball champions.
4: No,
1: in the
4: Do
1: ACC
4: you know
1: this past year,
4: the amount of money that Texas Tech is throwing around.
1: Do you know how much money Duke throws around?
4: Not in television deals. They throw it to NIL deals.
1: Yeah.
4: There's levels to it.
1: There is.
4: You hate Texas Tech, which I can't. You hate the Big 12. It's personal because you're the ACC guy. Can we get you and Drake Toll in a conference boxing match?
1: Drake
4: Haymakers
1: and Josh.
4: For Hope. Yeah, it's Drake and Josh. We'll get Drake Bell and Josh Peck on commentary. Use some of the Big 12 ACC NIL money to get those guys. They probably stink at commentary, to be honest.
1: I don't know. They'll be talking about it's, what's the word? Spherical!
4: Megan!
1: All right. 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
1: The most entertaining guest in sports talk is BDOT. He'll take us to grammar school shortly, as he does here, every week on Westwood One Sports Night. But before we do so, we need Dot's opinion on a topic we already spent quite a bit of time discussing. After scratching off the Nuggets last night, there are, according to Shams, five teams in the LeBron James sweepstakes at this point. The Cavaliers, the Heat, the Sixers, the T-Wolves, the Warriors. Which team has the best shot at contending for a title if they were to add LeBron, you think?
19: I really like the idea of LeBron in Minnesota, but I just think that's just my fandom. I don't think that that really moves the needle in the West per se. I definitely don't think Golden State. 76ers, it seems like it's a little too congested. Like the 76ers are making a bunch of moves, but with the moves they've been making, I don't know who they would have to give up, if anybody, to get Bron. But this is speaking as if Bron can just go and just be put on any team as they already are fit. I think the 76ers, and just because the 76ers already look like they're smoking, Josh. Like the Cavs, I just don't know what it looks like with Donovan Mitchell and James Harden and Bron. I'm not sure. But I like the idea of Jaden and or Jaylen Brown and Bron and VJ and Maxey and a healthy Joel Embiid. Woo! Like that's tough. I'll say 76.
1: Why are you wanting LeBron to go to the T-Wolves? You said your fandom there.
19: Yeah, just because how fun that would be, man. Like Ant with Bron and Melo. Like I'm talking about. That's just fun to that, to me. That's video game. That's like,
1: if you thought LeBron wanted to choke out J.R. Smith, like the meme where he has the hands outstretched in game one of the finals, how many games before we get the LaMelo Ball meme?
19: Yeah, they're too young. They're too young, and there's like too many highlights and that type of stuff. Like, I think they're I don't think that would fit Bron's character going to Minnesota. But again, on some video game, Josh, if I got Melo, Bron, and Ant-Man, oh my gosh, like that's prime. I don't care where they're playing. You want to go and see that game, man. Like, that's just fun on the court. But I don't want to see old man, Father Time team, nursing home handicap hooping in Golden State. I'm not trying to see any of that foolishness.
1: B-Dot's with us. He's the most entertaining guest in sports talk. We'll get to grammar school in just a second. Usually, when Dot refuses to give me information because he says we need to talk about it on the show, that generally warrants good convo. So we were making small talk earlier, and I asked, so where, what do you got going on this weekend? He says, we'll talk about it. Where are you headed? What are you doing?
19: Well, there's a big event going on in New York City this weekend, Josh. Are you familiar with this event?
1: Well, the Taylor Swift wedding was last weekend. That's not what you're talking about, though, right?
19: Taylor Swift got married? Her and Travis Kelce got married? They tied the knot? No, I'm dead ass.
1: Oh, you haven't heard? Your algorithm's different than mine.
19: Josh, I swear to you on a stack of Bibles, I have not seen Taylor Swift or Travis Kelce come through my algorithm. I'm not. The only thing on my algorithm is a radio personality that I respect in Atlanta going through some horrific situation. I'm telling you. And Summer League basketball, you right now are just telling me, educating me.
1: D-Day, do you believe B-Dot or is this a bit? Do you think he knew that Taylor Swift and Travis Kelce got married?
4: If what he's saying is correct, I am immensely jealous of his timeline.
19: Bro, I swear on my children, Josh Graham. Oh. And what's crazy is the pastor at this church I go to, she was preaching this past Sunday, and she made a reference. She was referencing to something in the Bible days. And she was like, that would be like if Kendrick Lamar and Drake made a record together, or if Tay and Travis had a small wedding. And I completely missed the reference. I was like, Tay and Trav, who is Tay and Trav? Like, what is she talking about? Like, I felt so disconnected. So I asked my wife, I was like, what is she talking about? She's like, she's talking about Taylor Swift and Travis Kelce. I was like, oh, okay. Still not connecting the dots that they're getting married or got married. You just educated me, Josh. I swear to God.
1: They had 1,000 people at this wedding. It was at Madison Square Garden, B-Dot. It was at MSG.
19: Josh, I swear. And I know people probably think that I'm capped. I swear to Josh.
1: I'm being trolled, but, you know, I'll just default to Hashtag two Americas. If we could get to B-Dot and just we could get to grammar school in just a bit. But Dot, where, what is in New York this weekend if not the Taylor Swift trap?
19: You talk about two Americas. Jay-Z is having his concert this weekend.
1: Is that an MSG too?
19: No, it's at Yankee Stadium.
1: Oh,
19: he's the 30-year anniversary for Reasonable Doubt. That was the very first album he ever dropped in 1996. So this is the 30-year anniversary. And then in 2001, he dropped the Blueprint. So Friday, he's doing the Reasonable Doubt show. Saturday, he's doing the Blueprint 25-year anniversary for that album. And then on Sunday, he's doing Extra Innings. And we have no clue what to expect for that. So I'm going to be there Saturday night. The Blueprint is my favorite album of all time. Jay-Z is my favorite rapper of all time. After this concert Saturday, Josh, I don't ever have to go to another concert in my life. Oh, my God!
1: Excluding songs that he's featured on. So just talking about songs that are on his album that are his songs. We might have discussed this, but Heart of the City is a personal favorite of mine.
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2: If it don't, y'all will swallow the true grin and bear it. I cannot wait. I'm going to lose my mind. And to the is all, B. To the is all. Thank you for coming to the great, greatest wonder of the world. You could have been anywhere in the world, but you're here with me. I appreciate that. Yeah.
3: Do you want to hear my very limited Jay-Z impression? You want to hear it?
2: No, not really. I don't want you to ruin this moment for me, Josh. I don't want to hear the Jay-Z impression. Can we just get to grammar school?
3: Then I won't do it. Let's get to grammar school. Would you like to explain the rules to grammar school to the uninitiated?
2: Yeah, grammar school is simple. I give Josh three words or phrases from the urban vernacular. If he gets two out of the three correct, then he gets a satisfactory grade in grammar school. Again, this is not race specific. And to prove that, he has a lifeline. His lifeline is Double D. Yes, sir. Our producer. And our producer just happens to be a white guy, but he's way more swaggy than Josh. And if you're looking online, you can see that when he pops in every now and then. So Josh has one lifeline. He has to get two out of three correct to get a satisfactory grade. Now, Josh.
3: And if I win, I'd be the greatest grammar school player in the whole world.
2: You did it anyway?
3: Hove!
2: You did it anyway, even though, like,
3: Shia.
2: I not to do it, and the audience was begging for you not to do it.
3: Hove! Okay, what is, you know, someone wanted that.
2: Now, because I am going to New York, I thought it only right that I give you New York slang.
3: Oh, here we go.
2: It's only right. Like, I figure if I'm going to New York, I need to know what that's, so I have to get up on someone. So if somebody says that somebody was grimy, what does that mean? They're grimy.
3: Grimy. By the way, another Jay-Z favorite, my senior year in high school, right when I was about to graduate, Young Forever dropped. So that was a big one for me as well.
2: I love girls, girls, girls, girls, girls I do adore. Put your number on this paper because I would love to date you. Holla at you when I come off tour.
3: I'm going to say grimy means that you're slimy or untrustable. Like, you're not trustworthy.
2: I'll give you that. It's a backstabber. I'll give you that. Yes, good job, Josh Graham. Good job, Josh Graham.
3: I've heard that in context before. I've heard that people are grimy. Grimy. Mm. Yeah, so I'm about it. Okay.
2: If somebody asks you, what's today's mathematics, how do you respond?
3: Today's mathematics? Gosh, man, I went to East Carolina University in Greenville, America, and they didn't teach mathematics there. Hmm. Huh. Today's mathematics. So you're not asking me what today's mathematics means per se. You're saying if somebody asks you what today's mathematics are, you're asking what I would respond with.
2: Correct.
3: This is a stalling tactic.
2: Correct.
3: For those who are.
2: I'll even give you a point if you tell me who would ask you what's today's mathematics. So that's a two-part, that's a way for you to win 2 points. If you can tell me who asked you what's today's mathematics, and then if you can accurately tell me what your answer would be, that's a point as well.
3: Denton Day, let's just talk it out. I'm going to use you as a lifeline. Let's just talk it out.
4: Already? Oh, Lord.
3: Yeah. Well, there are only three of them. So,
4: okay.
3: And there's a chance for 2 points here, so I feel like there's a lot at stake. When you hear today's mathematics, what are you thinking about, my swaggy friend, as Dot put it?
4: Well, I mean, you have to think about the context of how you're being spoken to.
3: Mm-hmm.
4: So if someone's coming up to you and they're potentially starting a conversation with what's today's mathematics, think of it of how you would start a conversation with someone that maybe is not familiar. Like, how are you just walking up to people asking a litany of random things, or is there like a general theme?
3: Oh, so you're thinking, and by the way, you could just tell me what you think the answer is without a hint.
4: I think it's what's the word?
3: What's going on? Yeah, like what's going on?
4: What's the truth? What's happening?
3: But then he said the second part. Dot, you said who might be asking you? Is that the way you put it?
2: Yes.
3: Okay. So are you thinking like the homies?

0: is the answer to that, D-Day?
1: That's all I talk to is the homies. Pretty introverted elsewhere, so I would agree with that.
0: I like that. Thank you, D-Day. That is a great use of Lifeline. I hope. D-Day, I'm going to go with that. That today's mathematics means what's happening, what's the word. And yeah, it's the homies.
2: Very interesting, Josh. So in New York, they have a group of gentlemen called the Five Percenters. Double D, you can look this stuff up as I'm speaking. They have a group called the Five Percenters. The Five Percenters are a deep, deep group of gentlemen. And every number has a meaning, Josh. For example, 0 means cipher. 1 means knowledge. 2 means wisdom. 3 means understanding, et cetera, et cetera. So if one of these very high intellectual gentlemen of the Five Percenters comes up to you and says, what's today's mathematics? The fact that today is 7-9, you would respond with, today's mathematics is God born. Now, because that is the answer, and because essentially it is a way of asking what's happening, do you think that you should get points for that answer?
0: I think because this group that you're talking about, they are homies, right?
2: They are all homies of the Five Percenters.
0: I would say that that's at least half right. That's at least half right.
2: I can't argue it, Josh, as much as you know. You know, I love for you to lose in this game. You know, that's one of my guilty pleasures of the week. But I cannot argue that you are so close that I feel like I have to give you the point. Double D, what do you say? What do you say, Double D?
1: Has there ever been a half point given in grammar school?
2: I don't think so.
0: Well, then here's the default then. I think I've earned 1 point, which means in normal grammar school circumstances, that would warrant a passing grade. However, you have allowed for an extra point to be allowed, which means the last point here is either me passing or me getting a 50%.
2: I can deal with that.
0: That's the
2: rule. For your final question, Josh, if someone says, and you have no more lifelines, so this is all you.
0: This is me.
2: If somebody says word is bond, what does that mean?
0: I'm going to say word is bond. Bond, James Bond. Word is bond. I'm gonna say that it means that it's not going anywhere else. Like bond is a term that you generally hear in like prison circles. Like, oh, he posted bond. So that means like it's so you can trust that this is gonna stay between us. It's bond. Like you can trust that. Bond.
2: Is that your final answer?
0: Yeah.
2: Are you sure?
0: Mm-hmm.
2: You are 100% correct, Josh. Word is bond means my word is true. You're lying. My word, my boy. Congratulations, Josh. Ah! And then went 4-for-4. 4-for-4 like the Duke days. Impressed, man. I'm impressed.
0: Here's something you need to know about Dot, other than the fact that he loves Jay-Z. You also need to know this, that there's no one who pays closer attention to summer league basketball than B-Dot does. Lover of summer league, Vegas summer league, of course, starting tonight. Dot, since you're a diehard North Carolina fan, how locked in will you be watching Tar Heel Caleb Wilson's Chicago Bulls facing Blue Devil Cam Boozer's Memphis Grizzlies on Friday night?
2: Bro, I got all the games circled. I got when Seth and the Wizards play, they play tonight. I got games with Caleb circle. I got games with Henry Vassar circle. Like, I'm locked into all my Tar Heels. And, of course, my Hornets with Christian Anderson, looking out for him to see what he does. I'm excited, man. And that boy, listen, that boy Seth Trimble, he got to play against Darius Aka. He got to play against DP. Like, he got to play against everybody up top. Like, I'm excited. Hey, Tar Heels! Turn me up, man. Summer League is some of the best basketball ever. And you see how it equates to the real league, too. What happened? The Charlotte Hornets won the Summer League, and look how their season ended. Woo, on a super high. And what happened? Because Con Knipple played so well in Summer League and in the season and during the All-Star, He didn't even have any legs at the end of the season. So we had to sit him out this summer league. He can't play this summer league. Right? Summer league matters. Summer league matters.
0: That just opened the door for Liam McNeely to give everybody buckets tonight. Dot, there was a tease I wanted to do about an NBA announcer losing his job for being a cheetah. But I forgot that we've relinquished the responsibility of teasing here on this national space on Westwood One Sports Night to you. So the floor is yours.
2: Hey, I'm very excited to hear about this cheetah sportscaster. 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

0: So apparently, Denton Day, you could get fired at your job for cheating on your girlfriend. That's what we learned when it comes to Spurs play-by-play man Jacob Toby, who pretty obviously had his phone hacked by his now ex-girlfriend, posting on his accounts outlining that he had cheated on her with the sister of a player on the Spurs. Who was this player again on the Spurs?
1: Lendi Waters is a player that's been so irrelevant to the Spurs that we don't care about the name of the player.
0: Right.
1: Because I, like, so, trust me, if it was Wembanyama's sister, you would know.
0: Or Steph Castle, or a name, a player that is a household name. It's not that. And this girlfriend posted pictures that, for whatever reason, the girlfriend found and had access to of them in a photo booth, kissing one another. Such great offense here. Now, D-Day, there are a lot of possibilities here to espouse unpopular takes. And I'm okay if unpopular takes are espoused. What is your reaction to the Spurs parting ways with their young play-by-play announcer because he was exposed publicly for having cheated on his girlfriend with the sister of an obscure Spurs player?
1: My first thought was Mike Vrabel, happy as hell he works for the Patriots and not the Spurs. This isn't a fireable offense. It's morally inaccurate, but it's not fireable.
0: It is, but also, here's the part where, can the married people talk for a second?
1: We are both married.
0: Right. Can the married people talk here? Unless you're married, it's not really cheating. There is no real commitment that's there, or else get married. It's not really cheating. Like, you're not off the market unless you're married. That is when you're off the market. So the idea, it's like, oh, it's my girlfriend that I cheated on. I'm sorry, dude. Or I'm sorry for the girl. I do. I feel bad for you. But it's not an unforgivable sin to cheat on your girlfriend versus it's a different connotation if you cheat on your wife. If you cheat while being married. Am I wrong to think that there are different levels to this? Like, I always told my friends, like, if she's dating someone else and isn't engaged, she's not off the market yet. She isn't. So shoot your shot if you want to, and yeah, then
1: Mr.
0: she can make decisions.
1: Your girl Josh Graham over here.
0: No,
1: he's trying to get with anything that breathes.
0: No, I'm saying, if you really want to lock it down, lock it down. It's not locked down, both men or women, unless you're married. That's when things are supposedly locked down to where it could be a fireable offense, perhaps, if you cheat. But girlfriend? Don't think so. I think there are different levels to this. Am I wrong?
1: Well, you're wrong because it shouldn't be a fireable offense in either situation. Unless it's someone in the building. So unless the sister works in the building, what is the fireable offense, whether they're in a relationship, dating, married, engaged, whatever you consider, it's still cheating if it's a girlfriend, but it's not a fireable offense.
0: Does he have a lawsuit potentially here?
1: I would imagine. He's leaving with something. I don't know what he's leaving with. I don't know if he kept the other girl or not. But he's leaving with something.
0: Probably not. Also, would love to know the details of how she got access to his phone. Is this the classic, I'm going to take your phone and then do the face recognition while you're sleeping to get access?
1: Yeah, I think that is, which has happened to a buddy of mine before. And it didn't. Oof. He wasn't on Twitter, thank God. But it ended pretty similarly. He woke up and she was packing her things.
0: Sheesh. There also was a part where she posted
1: dating, you know, so
0: there was a part where she posted that she learned about all this while on day 3 of a 2-week stay at his grandparents' house.
1: Not a lot of people to vent to there. They might take his side.
0: Tough. Is it a more fireable offense because he works for the team? Well,
1: no,
0: yeah.
1: He didn't bang the player.
0: Well, that's what I'm saying. It's not a more fireable offense because that's what's different about this whole thing here. It's not one of those situations where it's within the office. This is not Ime Udoka. This isn't Sharon Moore. There's not a power dynamic here with the play-by-play guy. And it's, again, a girlfriend. So I'm glad we're aligned on this in a lot of ways, D-Day.
1: Not fully aligned.
0: Well, where are you not aligned at?
1: There's no difference between girlfriend. Yeah, just don't believe that it's cheating if it's a girlfriend. You're like, there's no goalie in the net. So just because there's a goalie doesn't mean you can't score. That goalie came out looking like the Team USA goalie.
0: 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Speaking of USA Soccer, we just received specifics on Christian Pulisic's injury. So how does that affect the way we think about the criticism he's faced? That's next.
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say what? 20 minutes from now, top sound of the day. Say what? Also is what former Spurs play-by-play announcer Jacob Toney probably said when he picked up his phone following his ex-girlfriend hacking it in the middle of the night to post about how he had cheated on her with the sister of a Spurs player.

0: certainly opinions can be had on the subject. 310-840-4910. Chance in Alabama has thoughts. Chance, where are you at on this?
1: You know, I've heard so many different takes on this, man. Here's my take. Cheating's terrible, man. I've been cheated on before, and it hurts. And a lot of justification out there is, hey, they weren't married. Give me a break. It still hurts. But my point is this. The Spurs did the absolute right thing firing this guy. It's a bad look on the organization. You know, if he was Tim Duncan in his prime, hey, you might tolerate that. You know what I'm saying? But he is a radio or a play-by-play guy, right? So
0: yeah,
1: they are absolutely in their rights to do this. Just like, you know, Brandon Ayuk blasted his team, you know what I mean? He's going to be blackballed probably from the NFL because he committed the cardinal sin. You do not talk bad about the Shield. You do not talk bad about your team because a new team picks him up, they have a falling out, boom, he may go loco again. You just don't do it. It is a no-no. It's not just a cheating. It's just a bad look, man. It's a bad look, you know? And who cares if they're not married? I mean, who cares, man?
0: I do.
1: Why?
0: Because marriage is the commitment. Girlfriend is however you're feeling that day. If you want to break up that day, then you're broken up. I'm not saying it doesn't sting. I'm just saying it's a different standard. It's a different standard for marriages than it's my girlfriend. Sorry.
1: Well, then break up and sleep with who you want. You know, do what you want, man.
0: There you go.
1: And like I said, he's not Tim Duncan in his prime. He is a play-by-play guy. Let him go. You know, he's not even a Patriots head coach, who's a pretty darn good coach to the NFL. You tolerate it for great players. You tolerate BS on good players, good coaches. But this guy, I mean, he is not Vin Scully. I mean, he is not some legendary play-by-play man. So see you later, hasta mañana.
0: Now you have me thinking and giving me a ton of ideas, which is a bad idea. Thank you, Chance. Appreciate the call from Alabama. Yes, just since we got a Dodger fan and Oliver here, I love Vin Scully more than anybody else. If 80-year-old Vin Scully did this, they're not firing Vin, right? No. You stand by Vin. If that happened with Vin. They named the freaking road that leads up to Dodger Stadium after Vin. You stand by him. That's what you do. Now this is a fun game, D-Day. This is a fun game. What noteworthy play-by-play announcers have enough standing with their teams that they could get away with this? Breen?
2: I still don't understand. Like, I'm losing the grip as to why the firing took place.
0: Because of what he just said, it looks bad, which is true, but it's short-sighted. It's short-sighted. Who's going to care about this tomorrow? Nobody.
2: Does it really look that bad?
0: And again, do the guys in the locker room care? Well, hold one second.
2: Well,
0: if the Spurs player took issue with this, yo, man, that's my sister. If the Spurs player took issue, then what?
2: Then you let him go. Because you got way more invested in the Spurs player than the radio guy. But like,
0: well,
2: honestly,
0: then that might be the answer.
2: I come out here and be like, yo, he did not like that very much. But I'd also point out, like, a kissing booth is not a hookup thing. You're not taking a one-night stand to a kissing booth. And then
0: correct,
2: getting the picture sent, because I think she found it via like a link that was sent. You're not getting the pictures then sent to you for good keeping if you're never planning on seeing the person again.
0: It's true. It's true. You're asking the right questions. You're hitting the right subjects. The Knicks aren't firing Breen if Breen does this. It's not happening. Don't think so. Are there other nationally speaking, locally relevant announcers that we should be talking about? Joe Davis? I think Joe D's still fine. Think he is. Think it's okay.
2: Joe what?
0: Because he said it. It's Joe Davis?
2: No. Joe what?
0: I think Joe's fine.
2: No. What'd you call him?
0: Called him Joe D.
2: There you go. The D's fine.
0: There he is, everybody. Denton Day. He's here for you. He's here for you throughout the week. Christian Pulisic has not been there for the United States soccer team when they need him most. And we got some news regarding Christian Pulisic earlier that said among the injuries that he had sustained in the World Cup, a microfracture in his tibia and fibula. Going to keep him out for a handful of weeks. So we will not be seeing him in professional competition for a while. The question we ask might be the last question we have time to get to tonight. Now that we've learned the extent of Christian Pulisic's injury with USA Soccer, does he deserve the criticism that he's faced all week long since the loss to Belgium on Monday? This radio host says yes. He does deserve it. The Christian Pulisic, it's been overdue. A lot of people have been just waiting for an opportunity to speak out about this dude. Been biting their tongue for too long. The criticism, it's warranted, it's overdue with Christian Pulisic. The latest news about his injury today, it does not change the fact he's a fragile player. 2022 World Cup had a critical goal against Iran. Only World Cup goals he has scored in two World Cups. That allowed the U.S. to advance. But in the same game, he sustained a hip injury that led to him asking out, and the Americans had to hold on for dear life against Iran just to move on. 2024, the disastrous Gold Cup that cost U.S. men's national team manager Greg Berhalter his job. Pulisic decided to sit out in order to get some rest, and that irked a lot of U.S. soccer luminaries. This latest injury, it happened when he swung his leg into a Belgian player, not the other way around. So if you continually prove to be unavailable, then you can't really be relied on moving forward. Honestly, the real issue is that Christian Pulisic hasn't done enough to earn the benefit of the doubt from anybody. And certainly not to be considered, or to be considered, the greatest U.S. soccer talent of all time, a title that's been bestowed on him by many. The on-field production hasn't been there. Four starts, no goals, one assists in this World Cup. A non-factor in the Belgium match before getting banged up. Then afterwards, he's doing media. I think it's Jenny Taft that's talking to him. And he says after the most disappointing World Cup result in modern U.S. soccer history, quote, now it's time to get some rest, so it'll be okay. Matching comments he had when resting in the 2024 Gold Cup. That makes him look like the soccer version of what Darren Peterson was at Kansas. Load management, asking out because he has no pain tolerance, and then letting us know just how painful it was, just how hurt he is after the fact. He was flamed deservedly by U.S. legends like Sidney LaRue and Carly Lloyd because he comes off like a diva. Just take what Landon Donovan had to say on his podcast with Tim Howard about it here.
3: People are fed up with the way things are handled around him. And it's not necessarily him, but it's his agents, his family, his hangers-on, the people are influencing. People are fed up with it. They treat people poorly. They do things poorly. It's always a no. Whenever you want to ask, can we do an interview? Can we? It's always a no. You can't get near him. He doesn't say hi to the commentators who do all the games all the time. When they walk by, all the other guys come over and shake hands and say hello. There's just this sense about him that, like, you can't get near him. It's too big. And I actually don't think it's from him. I think it's from the people around him. They need to stop. And he needs to man up and have a conversation with them and say, look, guys, this is not helping.
0: No, it's not. And it's a good sign, honestly, for U.S. soccer that Pulisic is getting roasted. It's a good sign. It shows that we're elevating the standard for soccer. This is a 27-year-old constantly asking out of World Cup, World Cup matches, falling well short of the standard when he does play. And we're calling this guy the best talent we have. It's not good enough. And if you think that's harsh, look at the way we treat our NFL stars when they don't deliver. Or better yet, look at how the English press treats an EPL star when they don't deliver in that sport. This is what taking soccer more seriously looks like. And the reality is this. Pulisic is a talent you want on your team. But he can't be your best guy. He's LaMelo Ball. Can't be your best guy. You can't bank that he's going to be there playing for you. When he does play, he's pretty good. Ideally, if he's your third best player, you're in good shape, kind of like what we see with AC Milan. But he can't any longer be the face for U.S. soccer. Flo Balogun can be that. And hopefully you find somebody else that's right there with him. Weston McKennie may be a great candidate for that. But the criticism, it's warranted. Don't care about, what came out today. Sorry. It's warranted, it's overdue for the reasons Landon Donovan described and the past track record. A file has been built on Christian Pulisic, a file that rightfully has been opened up when the criticism poured in. Getting a quick summer league check-in before we get to say what? You know what game we had a lot of attention on, or we kept a very close eye on, other than A.J. DeBonsa besting Darren Peterson in Utah tonight? We looked at D-Day, this Sixers-Pistons game was one that had our attention. Because D-Day, yours truly, might be the biggest Abuka Okori fan out there. Yes, we bet him at 200-1 odds to win Rookie of the Year. Think Detroit's a great place for him to end up. Guy was a bucket at Stanford. He had 20 for Detroit against Philly. 8 of 16 from the field, hit a couple threes, 4 assists. He had a really good night for the Detroit Pistons in his summer league debut. The other reason we were paying close attention to this game, LeBaron Filon. He had 4 made threes, 7 assists, 18 points for the Philadelphia 76ers. Other than Darren Peterson, when you're talking about the most polished scorers in this draft, it's probably Acuff, and then Abuka Okori and LeBaron Filon. Like those are probably the 4 most pro-ready rookies in this year's draft. And they went head-to-head tonight, and that was a lot of fun to follow. How about the reigning Summer League champion Charlotte Hornets, D-Day? Liam McNeely, remember him at UConn? He went for 28 tonight. 28 points. Yo. As Charlotte beat the Orlando Magic. 28 for Liam McNeely. Christian Anderson didn't do all that much. He was a first-round draft pick. Any other Summer League games catch your eye other than watching A.J. DeBonsa and your Wizards?
2: No. It was that one. That one only. I had my entire evening planned around it. I only cared about watching A.J. DeBonsa tie Blake Griffin's record for rookie scoring 27 in his first game in the Summer League.
0: Well, that must be for number one overall
2: pick. Number one overall pick. Your first number one overall pick since Blake Griffin in first game in the Summer League. 27 points.
0: Got it. Well, good. That's exciting. How? Why is he number four and not number three? Is this a Bradley Beal thing?
2: No, because he was number three in college, but he was the number one overall pick, so he'd leveled up in the NBA.
0: Oh. Does that mean he was like number two in high school? This is a leveling up thing?
2: No, you're thinking too deep into it.
0: Okay.
2: But that is what he said. That's like a real answer that he gave.
0: Huh. Yaxel Indeborg went for 21. Golden State facing Dallas. Remember everyone thought Dallas was going to take Yaxel because of Dusty Mabee in there? Well, they took the other Michigan guy. That was Moritz Johnson. How'd Moritz Johnson do? Glad you asked. He went 12 of 17, scored 27. To go along with 8 boards, 3 assists, 3 steals, 2 blocks. It's not bad. Not a bad day in the office. So that's what we've been following. A lot of summer league ball. Can't wait for Caleb Wilson against Cam Boozer on Friday night. Tonight, and say what? Steph Curry makes a public pitch to LeBron, and an NFL legend finally gets his due. Say what? Next on Westwood One Sports Night.
4: 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And yes, we're counting. You're home for the NFL. 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
0: So much going on to keep you abreast of. 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
0: All right, let's get to some of the big headlines. Starting with the whereabouts of LeBron James. The latest in terms of LeBron's front runners from Shams Charania of ESPN.
26: When I talk to teams around the league, when I do my research, the teams that continue to come up are Cleveland, Miami, Philadelphia after they got the Jalen Brown. Like, Philadelphia was not in the picture. And I think that's why this is somewhat a true free agency for LeBron James, because he didn't go into it with a calculation in mind, a plan in place. I look at it when I talk to teams now as kind of a hierarchy of Cleveland, Miami, Philadelphia. And then I think there's some teams on the periphery.
0: How stunned would you be, Denton Day, if LeBron at this point chose a Western Conference team?
2: Floored. Absolutely shebanked.
0: I'm with you. Steph Curry doesn't seem to feel that way, though. Steph was asked about the possibility of LeBron and Steph pairing up. And in a way, Steph made a public pitch to LeBron.
1: I don't have a percentage. It's kind of up to him. I feel like any place he called and said I want to play there, you move mountains to make it happen. And I know we're in that boat as well. So the pitch is, you want to play good basketball, be around people that know how to play the game. Hopefully, you know, raise our floor on our competitiveness this year. There's good golf in the bay. But you know, we're an organization that's been there. He knows that. And that's really self-explanatory. It's just a matter of where he sees himself fitting. And at the end of the day, that's up to him.
0: The golf stuff's weird, isn't it? LeBron, we get it. He likes to golf. But do you find it strange how seriously people are taking the golf piece as being like part of LeBron's basketball decision?
2: No, not really. I think it's more tongue-in-cheek, but off days you want to play golf? I don't think it's
0: Adam Schefter just said publicly he thinks it's Miami. He's hearing it's Miami and that the golf stuff is real.
2: I mean, these dudes love golf. Like the golf craze in the NBA is a real thing. Steph, JR went and played golf, went back to college to play golf. Like, the golf craze is as real as the wine craze in the NBA.
0: I ran into JR Smith in Greensboro a couple of times at NCANT. Went to be a golfer there. So, yeah, buy that. But that being a deciding factor is a little bit perplexing. All these cities, states that you're talking about, they have golf courses nearby that you can play and be perfectly happy, being perfectly content. Otherwise, LeBron should just join the Charlotte Hornets because they have Pinehurst and they have all these other world-class courses right there. Kiowa Islands right there. Gosh, what's the name of the course that the PGA was at last year in Charlotte? Wells Fargo Championships played there every year. Quail Hollow. There it is. Quail Hollow Golf Club. I think it's going to be Cleveland. What do you think?
2: My expectation is Philadelphia.
0: Expectation?
2: Go win a championship. Like, what are you waiting for? You want to go home? You already won at home. Who wants to go? You're a billionaire. Who wants to go live in Cleveland, Ohio when you're a billionaire? Go win a championship and then ride off into the sunset.
0: Fascinating. That would be the most fun possibility. So, do hope that that is what we end up getting. I still think it's going to be Cleveland. We haven't talked about this piece of the story, though. Apparently, voice memos are being sent by teams to LeBron. Why should I care? Why is that a big headline? Voice memos?
2: It's very millennial. Like,
0: yeah.
2: Wouldn't you, if you thought you had a real chance of recruiting somebody, wouldn't you at least want them on Zoom? Have you ever listened to a live voice memo? No.
0: When's the last time you sent someone a voice memo?
2: Very frequently.
0: Do you do the thing? Everybody has that friend that sends you the voice recording, which is awful via text because then it just deletes. So you better catch it the first time. Let's hope teams aren't taking that approach.
2: No, that is a voice memo.
0: Well, I thought like there's the app, like the voice memo app that you can record.
2: You send it via text. You can keep them. You know that. You can keep a voice memo. It doesn't just automatically delete. You can keep it.
0: Do you have to do it like in real time in order to keep it or else it's gone? Or is there a way that
2: you listen to it the full way once and then it gives you a little pop up? Hey, do you want to keep this? And you have 2 minutes to decide whether you want to keep that voice memo. So if you need to go back and listen to it again, you keep it. And you go back and listen to it. You then transcribe it. Have the phone do it for you, not sit there and do it by hand. I'm putting you on game.
0: Interesting.
2: Right now.
0: Thank you. Appreciate that. Going to your backyard in Washington, D.C. I was stunned that this news hadn't already happened, But John Riggins is going to have his number 44 officially retired by Washington against the LA Rams this coming season. Here was part of the announcement video featuring John Riggins, the Diesel, that was on Washington's social media.
3: Well, let's just assume for sake of argument that I am the Diesel. Well, a diesel is an internal combustion engine, even though there's no spark plug in it. It still relies on fuel. But with the fuel, once it gets injected into the cylinder and the compression starts, that it needs one more thing, and that's oxygen. You can't have combustion without oxygen. And I say this with all sincerity. The fans were my oxygen.
0: D-Day, where does John Riggins rank among greatest Washington Commanders / Redskins ever?
2: Well, good enough to have that jersey retired. He's certainly up there. I mean, purists are going to maybe point to like a Darryl Green, the Hogs, the many Hogs, Sammy Ball, if you want to go super duper far back, Sonny
0: Jurgensen.
2: Jurgensen is certainly in that conversation as well, but Riggo had the most memorable play that the team has made, arguably in its entire history.
0: So, I don't even know what second. The 43-yard touchdown run on 4th-and-1 in the Super Bowl to win your first Super Bowl.
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2: Plays in Washington Redskins / Commanders history. There's the RG3 run, yeah. Down the sideline. His rookie season that a lot of people would remember. That comes to mind.
3: Yeah, when you've been in hell for 30 years, it does make it very difficult to come up with many great plays. They did
2: this
3: just
2: is a fun topic, though.
3: Their 96th birthday, though, so happy birthday.
2: This is a fun topic. I like this topic. I think John Riggins' number should have been retired a long time ago. Glad that he's alive to get to experience this later this year. All-time leading rusher in Washington history. 7th in NFL history in career touchdowns. Let's have a little bit of fun at the expense of the Big 12 Conference to close out. Say what? Brett Yormark said a bunch of embarrassing stuff, proving why the Big 12 is a conference we shouldn't be taking seriously. Certainly not a power conference in football, given that the last time one of their current members won a national title was 1990 in Colorado, and they have one CFP win in their history. But the Brendan Sorsby situation happened. It's the most newsworthy thing that happened in college football this offseason. So naturally, when talking season begins and the Big 12 kicks things off, Brett Yormark, the commissioner, was going to have an answer ready to go that was perfect to put a bow on that topic. Wrong. Here was the Big 12 commissioner.
4: Let me start off by saying I appreciate the question. I appreciate other questions that are probably going to come forth today. Today is not the time to address that issue. Today is about celebrating the upcoming football season and celebrating our 16 schools. But I appreciate the question, so thank you.
2: I appreciate it. It's so cringeworthy. Would you have respected it more, D-Day, if channeling Will Ferrell playing George Bush in a debate SNL 25 years ago, if Brett Yormark just responded, pass?
3: No.
2: It would have been funnier.
3: It would have been funnier. But I would have preferred him to answer the question like an adult.
2: Well, obviously, I'm saying if these are our two options, like, you might as well have just said pass versus I appreciate the question so much twice. I'm starting to think he didn't appreciate that question now that I think about it. Here was, so was that more embarrassing, the Texas Tech deal, than partnering with Monster Energy drinks for your jersey logo or your jersey sponsorship for Big 12 schools, football, men's basketball, women's basketball, on court, on field sponsorships as well. And each school in the conference is only getting roughly around $1 million cut in this marketing deal. Brett Yormark, he was pumped to talk about Monster Energy drink.
4: Monster Energy represents drive, edge, ambition. Qualities that mirror our student athletes and the Big 12 Conference. Our multi-year partnership is a first of its kind, built on the right brand and cultural alignment. Monster Energy is the number one energy drink domestically and will take this conference to places it has not been before.
2: It's just amazing. D-Day, because when we all think of Monster Energy drink, we think of the drive and edge and ambition that comes with Monster Energy. And we think about Big 12 Conference having brand and cultural alignment. It's what we think of.
3: Is it crazy when I think of Monster energy drinks, I think of like the late 2010s fitness gurus on YouTube that would just drink it before they work out.

0: out.
1: I think of Travis Pastrana in the X Games, late 2000s. That's what I think of when I think of Monster Energy Drink. I also think of those guys who harass the person running that convenience store / gas station in Harold and Kumar. Extreme! That's also what I think of. Do you think we're going to upset Drake Toll with our thoughts on the Big 12 conference not actually being a power conference?
0: I mean, you've already done that. But hopefully, yeah. Yeah, that'd probably be good.
1: And Brett Yormark embarrassing himself and the Big 12 being an embarrassment considering Texas Tech is still the best team in the conference without having Brendan Sorsby as their quarterback.
0: I like their backup. I like their backup beforehand too. Will Hammond. I'm a Will Hammond guy. I got to be honest. Brendan Sorsby was not worth that $5 million.
1: Denton Day, everybody. Producer of this program, Will Hammond guy. There you go. Because we saw Will Hammond play a lot of last season when Morton was hurt, right?
0: Yeah, a few games. Was good in some, was not so good in others. But I think there's real stuff there.
1: All right.
0: Sorsby's good. Texas Tech. He's not worth $5 million.
1: Big 12 Media Days. I will be at ACC Media Day, one of their three Media Days, next week. Maybe, just maybe, we might have the ACC commissioner join the program. Try to figure that one out. Was it your idea to have like a boxing match between me and Drake Toll? Was that you?
0: Yeah, you can do like a Haymakers for Hope situation. So it's for a good cause, and then it's two guys representing the ACC in one corner and the Big 12 in another corner. There's plenty of talent here to do play-by-play and ringside reporting at Westwood One Sports. Somebody probably can officiate a fight. Feels pretty easy. Just stop it when one guy looks like he's dead.
1: But you don't believe there's a real comparison between the Big 12 and the ACC? In football.
0: I think it's hilarious that's how ACC people need to punch down, is they need to look at the Big 12 because they're so far away from the Big 10 and the SEC that it makes you feel good that you prop yourself up. Because you guys are both headed to the inevitable of destruction.
1: Maybe. That might be true.
0: Confirmed. We were bragging when we were talking about which teams do other conferences want.
1: No, but that's a way to talk about the value of one league versus the other.
0: But if that's the measuring stick, it's, hey, when they come around.
1: Well, what measuring stick would you like to use? If you want to use on-field
0: success. I thought your national championship
1: success.
0: One is a great one. Like, that's thank you. I would stop it there. Not like, hey, when those other big bullies come around to steal lunch money, whose lunch money do they want?
1: Yeah, but they do want the ACC's lunch money first. They do. They do. They'll call them first, try to figure that one out. I don't know. Make sure, if you haven't already, subscribe to the YouTube channel. 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Denton Day, what do you got? And put it to bed.
0: This is right up your alley, Josh. You will not believe what Taylor Swift fans paid $25 for. I'll tell you next.
2: Westwood One! We love sports. We love to laugh. We love hearing from you. 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
1: Before we put the show to bed, a lot to look forward to on the Friday sports slate.

France advanced in the first quarterfinal on Thursday. 2-0 win against Morocco. Morocco was shorthanded. Kylian Mbappe. 20 World Cup matches, 20 goals. It's insane what he does. Best player in the world, by the way. Might be considering a signing in MLS. Been some rumors that he could join Lionel Messi at Inter Miami, which could be a lot of fun. Spain on Friday faces Belgium. Spain a heavy favorite in that. That's the only World Cup match that we have on Friday. We got JP Della Camera, the longtime Fox soccer commentator, joining us on a Friday night, Westwood One Sports Night. We'll also be talking about NBA Summer League. Caleb Wilson, the number 4 pick for North Carolina, facing the number 3 pick, Duke Blue Devil, for the Memphis Grizzlies, Cam Boozer. That's the highlighted match on Friday night, highlighted game on the NBA Summer League slate. So there will be a lot for us to do. Who knows? Maybe some news regarding LeBron James. Maybe some news regarding Kawhi Leonard that we might get in the next 24 hours as well. And we'll keep you posted on all of it. To close out today's program, Denton Day puts the show to bed.

0: factual.
1: If you factual. Will. I stumbled across a story that made me feel like I was living in a dystopian world that I did not want to be in. But here we are in the year of our Lord 2026 because I came across an article, Josh, from Yahoo. That's important here. This isn't like the Daily Mail. This isn't like Page Six. With all due respect to those publications, this is Yahoo. Fans of Taylor Swift were paying $25 for garbage outside of the wedding. Like garbage from the wedding. But they were standing outside to pay $25 for pieces of garbage from the wedding.
0: Huh. What would be the grand prize in the trash, hypothetically?
1: Probably a fork that Taylor Swift... you know what? I'm going to go out on a limb here and say, as a billionaire, you didn't have plastic forks. Maybe a napkin that touched Taylor Swift's mouth, arm, if somebody spilled something on her. Can't imagine they did, but you never know. Something with Taylor Swift's DNA on it. Because if you're standing outside paying for garbage, you are a psycho. Like, at some point, you're going to have to look at yourself in the mirror and be like, I think we're weird. Like, I think we're taking this a little too far.
0: The highlight of tonight's show was undoubtedly B-Dot saying, with all sincerity, he did not know that Taylor Swift and Travis Kelce got married last week. And the man meant it. The man
1: so
0: meant
1: jealous.
0: It. He didn't know. It's amazing. Would Didn't Day have known if not for this host's commitment to updating every moment?
1: I mean, yeah.
0: And breaking things down?
1: My social media. Like, all over. I couldn't escape. I saw guest lists and fake guest lists.
0: Oh, just wait till the baby arrives. When that happens... Huge news. It's going to be another daily thing where it's talked about. Probably more than the wedding, if I had to guess.
1: You think they have a ridiculous name?
0: Yes.
1: Like with an X in there? If you got an X in your name, there's a certain standard you have to uphold in terms of persona. Like an X in the name is a pretty big deal.
0: I don't know. I think it has to start with T. Let's start
1: Truxton.
0: There. Truxton?
1: I knew a dude named Truxton in high school. He had an X in the name, but he did not uphold... He was a nice dude, but he didn't uphold the standard of having an X in the name.
0: Tyreek?
1: I don't think they might pass on that one.
0: Just throwing some things out there.
1: It has to be like, have you seen the memes of how in today's generation, there's a bunch of like very odd white names where it's like a generation of people that are just picking the most odd names to name their children? Lynx. Like, who's naming a kid Lynx?
0: There are some very caucastic names that we're not using anymore. Like, we're not making... any more riches. We're not making any more...
1: Frank.
0: Yeah. Franks. We're not making Franks. We don't have any more Franks. We cook Franks, but we don't make Franks anymore.
1: Apparently on Westworld Sports Night, we cook Franks in more than one way. On the grill, and if you're a loser named Frank and you're under 30...
0: I don't think that exists. Who's the youngest Frank you can think of? I think of maybe Frank Jackson Jr. or Frank Kaminsky. The youngest Franks that I could...
1: That's what I...
0: Well, I'm trying to think youngest Franks.
1: Well, it validates your point. When you say Frank, I think Sinatra, and he's been dead for a long time.
0: Famous Franks. I'm looking this up now. That's what we're doing.
1: Must be a picture of hot dogs.
0: Frank Ocean, 38.
1: Goat.
0: Okay. Frank Kaminsky is 33 years old. Frank Lampard, soccer player. Frank Langella, still with us, 88. Shout out to the great, late Frank Robinson. Yeah, I just don't think we're making Franks
1: anymore.
0: Is that
1: soccer player American? That's important. Because Euros might still mess with the name Frank, like Frankfurt.
0: Yeah. That is a European. He's an English soccer player. Frank Thomas, 58. The Big Hurt. Apologies if you're named Frank. Shout out to you, though. Drake Toll. We'll have to see if the Big 12 ACC boxing match ends up happening. From Denton Day and Oliver Popular, my name's Josh Graham. Drake Toll on the way. This is Westwood One Sports Night.
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20: The World Cup quarterfinals roll on today, or yesterday, excuse me. France defeated Morocco 2-0. Spain takes on Belgium today at 3. Over the weekend, Norway will play England at 5 tomorrow, and Argentina plays Switzerland tomorrow at 9. In other news, Christian Pulisic's injury has been revealed. He's been diagnosed with a microfracture and bone bruise of the tibia and fibula in his right leg. In the NHL, the Ducks matched the offer sheet for Leo Carlson yesterday, signing him to a 5-year, $90 million deal. A trade on pause in the NBA that would send Kawhi Leonard from the Clippers to the Raptors. It will not be completed until the NBA's investigation into Leonard's sponsorship agreement with Aspiration is completed. Around the NFL, Bleacher Report's James Palmer reports Shedeur Sanders has, quote, closed the gap on Deshaun Watson. And in baseball, the Yankees, they beat the Rays 12-4. The Red Sox beat the White Sox 2-1. And the Mets, they beat the Royals 7-3. That's your Paddock Chevrolet sports update. Paddock Chevrolet with you for the extra mile since 1935. I'm Joe Calley for Western New York's Voice of the Fan, WGR.
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21: Happy Friday, everyone.
22: You see the soft serve chocolate ice cream cone and a toilet one that they have?
23: I have not seen that one. Cannot be real. What?
22: No, it's real.
23: That absolutely real. Cannot
22: I
23: be real.
22: I saw it.
21: You sure about that?
22: I've been fooled
23: fake.
22: By the internet.
23: Get got.
22: That's right.
23: Reset the counter.
22: Man, I'm usually good at not having
23: everybody,
22: that. The Mariners do not have a big dumper Sunday, which is
24: big
22: what
24: dumper Sunday. What are you doing? Reading books?
18: On WGR.
22: I stand by that being defensible, that it could have existed.
25: I mean, it's possible.
22: It is possible.
25: It seems pretty grotesque. When you really like sit down,
22: chocolate ice cream in a mini toilet.
25: Yeah, like, I don't know. There are crazy things that people eat now, but that would feel to me like it would be maybe one step too far.
22: I'm doing the check. Just you know, no. You know what's funny? I type in. What do you think I typed in to figure out like if this has happened since I was fooled by the internet? What did I Google?
25: Toilet bowl Sunday?
22: Yes, yeah. Exactly. But I did attach minor league baseball to the end.
26: Okay, good.
22: And this is a good way to tell that it has not happened because the number one result is an Instagram video from WGR Sports Radio 550. Me getting fooled by an AI big dumper Sunday. Okay, wait a minute. Wait a minute. There might be something similar. Again, this could be, I want to triple check before I go all the way in on this. This is the Kansas City Star. Okay, this has got to be real. That the AAA Omaha Storm have famously, not that famously because I didn't know about it when I got fooled, served an ice cream kitty litter Sunday, 6:03. That's similar.
25: That's also really disgusting.
20: Yes.
25: So, yeah, I don't know how that... Yeah. That might be worse to me.
22: That's the annual take me out to the ball game night. So it's an annual Sunday they offer. It is soft served ice cream and chocolate syrup on a bed of crushed graham cracker litter and rainbow sprinkles.
25: Sure.
22: Okay. Typically served in a souvenir litter box. Okay.
25: If it's a one-time event thing for the litter box, respect. But I just can't imagine that being a constant item.
20: There are restaurants, by the way. I'm reading this New York Post article right now. A chain of toilet-themed restaurants in Taiwan. Whoa. Single-handedly demolishing the old adage, you don't blank where you eat. Modern Toilets celebrates. It's Modern Toilet, it's called.
22: Jeez.
20: And they have a chocolate sundae in a toilet bowl.
25: Wow.
20: That they sell regularly.
22: And so, it's not AI?
20: No, there's somewhere in the world that does what you said, Joe.
25: All right.
20: Not the Mariners.
25: Right, but this is a toilet-dedicated restaurant.
20: It sounds like
25: not
20: right.
25: Not just an item available at a baseball game. Like, it's not being served next to a hot dog,
22: right?
25: For example, which might be a pretty bad example.
20: Yeah, but like you got to think it could have been, as much as it is AI and we got, right?
22: You guys don't have to lump yourself.
20: Okay, right.
22: All right. You are all pretty quick, this is not real.
20: I didn't want to lay you down on the sword there, but they put stuff in helmets, so like why wouldn't be out of the question for something like that to exist, especially in today's
22: AAA baseball environment.
20: Yeah.
25: Sure, with the Savannah Bananas doing all they're doing and whatever.
20: Yeah. The cosmic baseball stuff.
25: Get away with a little bit.
22: Yeah, baseball is silly now.
25: Yeah.
22: Right? It's meant to be. It's meant to be fun and fun around a game that sometimes was called boring 10, 15 years ago, which I think is less boring because they pitch clocked it and it's quicker and I think there's more scoring now. So like I feel like they're in a healthy place, and part of that is because I think the sport doesn't take itself as seriously as they did 25 years ago.
25: I think that's right. My favorite thing about watching baseball is turning a game on and like, for whatever reason, pitchers to me are always hilarious characters, and there's often like just weird look. Like there's just guys with crazy looks going on.
20: Oh yeah.
25: Like the other night, I was watching a game. Maybe it was the Twins, and they had some dude up there, and his story was like he was playing ball in like not even a pro like A league. Like he was playing like Federation ball and got signed to a deal and like just became a story and like got up there and was good and whatever. But he's just this guy. He's got this long, greasy hair. He's got these sport goggles on and the tightest pants you've ever seen on, like, the most dad bod guy ever seen.
20: Yeah.
25: And, the characters in baseball, to me, are always very entertaining just to watch. And, like, Peyton Tolley is a Red Sox pitcher now.
20: Oh, that guy's insane.
25: Who is hilarious and, like, just looks wise. Big, he's like my size, he's wide, huge dude.
22: He's got a mustache, right?
25: Yeah, crazy big mustache. Hardcore fireman mustache. And like just pitchers to me are always like caricatures of baseball players.
20: Yeah.
25: I find that very entertaining.
20: Yeah, they always kind of have the story or the weird, I guess.
25: Look.
20: Yes. They have something to them that the other players don't.
25: Something in their windup that you're like, what is going on with
20: they're
25: that?
20: They're throwing
25: dude?
20: Totally horizontally, like sidearm, some weird stuff going on.
25: It's the best.
20: Still understand really how people
25: it.
20: Do that.
22: Give me the personality. Max Scherzer was pitching rehab with the Bisons. Was that yesterday?
20: Yes.
22: I know it was this week. And maybe there's one more of those coming, but I'm not sure. I know he's down with the Bisons right now.
20: Yeah, Mad Max.
22: 41 years old, and he is... He is still going. I want to get to the Bills here in a moment, but baseball, I am a very fair weather Blue Jays fan. So last year, baseball was like on my radar a lot. It was fun. It was great. The playoffs and them going to the World Series, getting to go to a World Series game. Yeah. I could almost compare this to the World Cup. Yesterday I saw the World Cup, Richard Deitch pointing out the numbers for both USA against Belgium and also Mexico, England. Because if you include Telemundo, which is in the United States,
20: yeah,
22: the ratings of that in the U.S., England, Mexico beat Belgium, U.S.
25: Yeah.
22: But either way, both ratings were monsters for those two games. And he asked the question that I'm sure everybody's going to ask, which we do every 4 years. Will there be carryover? Will soccer, the Premier League, the MLS, whoever, see a bump, a big bump, because everyone's got the World Cup fever? And it usually doesn't last very long. Like, usually it fades. Maybe some fans stick around, and you only need to, you know, catch a certain amount of people, and it's a plus. But for me, I thought that'd be baseball for me. Like, the Blue Jays run was so great, so entertaining, so dramatic at the end. Heartbreaking. I didn't think I would care if they lost in the World Series. I thought I'd feel great if they won it, but it would be like a bonus because it's not a team I really live and die with year to year.
25: Yeah.
22: I like them when they're good, and if they're not good, I kind of check out on them. So I thought if they win, it'll be great, and if they lose, whatever. And the couple of times I've gone to Toronto since then, I drive past the stadium, it, like, it's heartbreaking.
25: Yeah,
22: it's still like, oh, like my, get a pit in my stomach because they were there. They were an out away, out away,
25: yeah,
22: right?
25: Yeah, it was, yeah.
22: The guy's out, foot was off out. The guy's foot was off the base, yeah, right at, yeah, home plate.
25: Yes,
22: yeah. Like an inch. They were so close to winning the World Series in a dramatic World Series against the Dodgers and Ohtani, and like just, oh. And that is not carried over for me at all. But again, part of that is they're just not good.
25: Right.
22: They're bad this year.
25: Yeah, they're not.
0: Especially with all the games you have in baseball, if they're just not performing, there's no reason to turn it on.
22: Sometimes maybe you just think something like that in sports is going to carry over. Like, oh, I like this thing now.
25: Right.
22: At F1, I thought I'd love it for a long time because I watched the documentary. And I got into it for that one season, and then it had the craziest finish ever between Lewis Hamilton and Max Verstappen, and then, oh, that's not what normally happens in the sport, and oh, now the same guy's going to win it, and like,
25: yeah,
22: haven't checked in on it in probably like 3 years.
25: That's exactly where I'm at as well.
22: With F1?
25: I will turn it on. Sometimes I turn the TV on, there's nothing else on. I'm like, oh, there's an F1 race on. Great, I'll watch that. And it's still pretty lame.
22: You don't stick with it?
25: It's just not the... The cars have changed too. Like, it's just, there's not as much passing,
22: yeah,
25: and it's just not, it's not as exciting.
22: Not as much passing. What's the point?
25: I don't know. Right. They've been trying to change the regulations to like kind of fix it, but it's right. they made the cars sort of too. They can't follow another car effectively enough. Like, they kind of get caught up in dirty air, I guess, and it slows them down to, and you can't catch people. It's pretty horrible.
0: They're imprisoned if they start drafting. Pretty much, that
25: may be rectified even now. I haven't. Once again, watched a ton recently, yeah, but I know that was a big, like, we can't do anything in these cars, guys. Like, what are we supposed to do?
22: Yeah.
25: So, but baseball, I had a reawakening with baseball last summer because I went to Fenway for the first time.
22: Right.
25: And it was like going to, like, I'm not a churchgoer. It was like going to church for the first time and, like, feeling like you get it all of a sudden.
22: It's like a spiritual experience.
25: Yeah, it was like that. And I've been huge on the Red Sox ever since. I really enjoy watching them and watching baseball. And Red Sox have been blistering.
22: I was going to say, that's credit to you because they have the same record or the same win percentage as the Blue Jays do. And I'm here, I'm telling you, like, I'm out. Like,
25: yeah, well, I got to tell you.
22: I'm checking out.
25: They have been super hot. They've won a ton of games. They were horrible to start the year, and now they're, like, close to .500 again.
0: Yeah, 43 and 48.
25: Like, I'm like, are they going to figure this out and get good here? Because that would be kind of cool.
22: That is some drought bill stuff, though, isn't it? Like, getting hot to get to 43 and 48.
25: That's exactly right.
22: The miracle run to get to 7-9 at the end and in the hunt graphic.
25: Right, but it's the Red Sox, which is a little more like,
22: right,
25: why can't you figure this out?
22: Mm-hmm.
25: All the money on the planet.
22: The Bank of Liverpool, as I like to call them.
25: Yeah,
22: the Red Sox. Yeah. Is that soccer for you? You became a Manchester United fan this year.
25: Yes.
22: So that plus the World Cup, like, are you just in now?
25: Oh, yeah, it's awesome.
22: There's no going back? Love
25: it. No, it's over for me. It's going to be dominating my Sunday mornings now.
22: Nice.
25: I've really enjoyed it. It's been super fun to watch. Man U this year was kind of a fun, horrible start. Emerim fired and then bringing the new guy. It all kind of works and they get hot at the end and Champions League. Like, it's been fun. So I've really enjoyed it. And then the USA run.
22: Yeah.
25: I've been watching a ton of France because I have them, and like watching the best team on the planet will kind of make you enjoy the sport a little bit. So that's fun. So yeah, it's been awesome.
22: How do we feel about calling USA? Is it a run?
25: I don't think you can call it a run if you win one knockout game.
22: Yeah, I don't know how I feel about run.
0: It's more of a run than they've had in the past, I guess, right?
22: Yeah, right. Like, I need more than one knockout round win. Like, was this... How much do you need for it to be a run? It's got to go into the playoffs.
0: Yeah.
25: Yes.
22: In any... Like, did the Sabres go on a run?
25: I would call the Sabres thing a run.
0: Yeah, they won a playoff series.
25: Also, it's seven-game series, which is a little different to me. Like, that makes it a different, like... You could even I would maybe make fun of you, but you could call a one series playoff run a run.
22: The Bills? Have the Bills gone on a run? Was last year
25: the AFC Championship?
0: The AFC Championship, yeah. The two times they've done that, you can consider those runs.
22: So football, you got to get to the AFC Championship. Mm-hmm. Hockey round 2? How about late in round 2?
0: Yeah, like you're duking it out in round 2.
25: I like that, cuz did Philly go on a run?
0: No.
22: Yeah,
25: Pittsburgh and then got steamrolled.
22: It's a good example to bring up because, they made the same round as the Sabres, and I hesitated to say they went on a run.
25: If you asked those two teams and organizations, like, how did you feel about the way your season ended? Like, your last playoff series, how'd it go? Yeah. Philly's like, we got killed.
0: Yeah.
25: And the Sabres are like, we were a millimeter away from winning the series and moving on to the Eastern Conference Final.
22: Right.
25: That's a very different to be result, or I guess it's not the different result. It's the same result, but different routes.
22: Yeah. Football, I don't know. I don't know how I feel about it in any context because it is only a couple of games, however you do it. But I do want to get to some Bills. Do we determine, Joe, where you're at? You're Brighton and Hove? Is that where you ended up on the Premier League? Did you pick a team?
0: No, Tottenham.
25: Tottenham.
0: Yeah.
22: Ended up on Tottenham.
0: I'm excited. I'm actually, like what you're saying, you want to parlay the big event into the fandom of the regular season.
22: Yeah.
0: I'm ready to do that with the Premier League. I'm excited about this. So,
22: well, good luck to you with Tottenham.
0: Yeah. You know, I'm a drought guy. I grew up in two droughts. Might as well just keep it going.
22: You're in at the perfect time.
0: Yeah.
22: They couldn't get worse. I think. If they get worse, then they're relegated, and you'll have to find their games on, like, Hulu 3
0: or
22: something. Also, you might get Balogun. Because Balogun is one of the reported teams. Some jersey potential there.
25: That would be pretty sweet if you were able to do that.
0: Like, oh, yeah.
25: If you get Balogun on your team that you decided to root for before the tournament, and then you get Balogun, like, that would be pretty fun.
0: Fantastic. Yeah, that jersey would be added to my collection 100%. Yeah,
25: that's a good one.
22: There was a little bit of Bills news yesterday. It wasn't really directly Bills news. Heard Bulldog and Nate talking about this a little bit yesterday. I do want to do some Bills today. We're within 3 weeks of training camp. Just kind of waiting around for the Sabres to do something. I do want to talk about the Leo Carlson offer sheet matching in a little bit. I'm a little surprised at what ended up happening there, but we'll get to that. But I think the newsworthiest thing here that happened yesterday was just Brandon Cooks making comments. And that is still an idea that is floating out there, and I think has been floating out there. But Cooks was talking with Tim Graham, who's, of course, on the air here during the week. And Cooks said, obviously, Buffalo is the place I'd love to be. I want to prove that to them and have a full offseason with them. Both sides are figuring things out. We'll see, but hopefully something transpires because I love going to training camp. That's where you build that callus. Which is interesting, by the way, because a lot of veteran players in the league will be like, just call me after camp.
25: Yeah,
0: right.
22: Like, I don't need to go through training camp.
0: He wants the experience.
22: Cooks wants to go through it, and he wants to be a part of it. And, all right, here we go. So let's open the show on wide receiver. Let's do it. It's been far too long on wide receiver. Can the Bills make another move at wide receiver? Could they afford to? Is there an appetite to see one more guy, and a guy like this that you'd have to figure out how much you really liked his tenure here? It statistically was not as good as it probably feels. It felt like it went pretty well because he was getting open a lot, and you saw some juice, you saw some speed that the receiving room did not have otherwise. But in 5 regular season games, he caught 5 passes.
0: Yeah.
22: It was 1 per game. Now, in the playoffs, he caught 5 in 2, but we're not talking about an efficient player at all, including playoffs. Cooks for the Bills last year on 22 targets had 10 catches for roughly 200 yards. But that's actually not bad with the yardage. Like, you're getting a lot of yards per reception because there's downfield stuff going on with him, but there were also a lot of drops. So I don't know what fans' temperature is on him and also what that would mean to the receiving room. But I think it's a really interesting idea because he, multiple times this offseason, has openly been talking about, like, he wants to be here. He wants to come back.
0: Yeah. He, as soon as the season ended, we played a clip. He was on Good Morning Football talking about Keon Coleman and how he wants to come back to help, like, guide him through and help him out. I don't hate the idea. If he can get down actually catching the football instead of dropping it over 50% of the time on those targets, right? Like, I know it wasn't all drops, but it's either him or it's like Diggs people are talking about. So I think people do have an appetite for another wide receiver in the room. I do. I'd be fine with Brandon Cooks.
25: Yeah, are you cool with him taking Hardman's spot?
0: Yeah.
25: Or Sherfield's spot? Like, that feels like an upgrade, does it not?
22: Yeah.
25: And so if you've got one more body that you might trust, if it's 20% more than one of those guys and you get an injury, then good for you. You're in a better position.
0: Mm-hmm.
25: So if the guy clearly wants to come back, it's not going to hurt you in any way, really. If it costs you one of those guys, then you got to have that conversation about who you value. But to me, it's something that would make sense if you think, listen, we might need another warm body here that we really maybe trust, or I don't know, do they trust Cooks? That's a question, but
0: yeah.
25: I think he was interesting last year for them and did a lot of good things alongside some of those issues.
0: Well, he wouldn't be the sole downfield threat anymore either,
25: right,
0: like he was last season. You have DJ Moore now, so maybe he plays better into a complimentary piece in that way. So I don't know. It's intriguing for sure. I wouldn't hate it if they did it.
22: Yeah, I think what's more interesting is who he might replace on the field. Like, I think you're pointing out the right names for who he might replace on the roster. Like, if he's on the team, who is there not room for? They're not going to keep seven receivers. So Moore, Palmer, Shakir. I mean, I guess maybe I shouldn't include Palmer so quickly because
0: Sally's
22: even said with us, like, it's not a guarantee he makes the roster if he can't get healthy, get on the field during training camp and whatnot. Coleman is, of course, been subject to lots of talk and rumors about whether they would still look to move him. And I still feel like that is possible. But I think if you've gone into it this long, someone's got to step up with the offer that's going to make it worth trading him, or they seem intent on holding on to him. Like, if someone came today with a third-round pick for him, I think you'd jump at that. Anything else, maybe they're saying, nah, we're just going to keep going here.
25: No.
22: Skylar Bell's a rookie. You just drafted him. He's not going anywhere. And then I guess there's room after that for Cooks. But who is Cooks taking routes away from? Who is he? Whose role is he really replaced? Because in that way, it does feel like Palmer.
0: Yeah, it does.
22: Because Moore is going to do everything. Shakir is going to play in the slot. Palmer's role is kind of the field stretcher outside guy. And I think Cooks, if you looked at the two players last year, this says a lot, I think, about the Palmer signing, by the way. You signed the guy to a three-year deal, $11 million per year. Cooks was a free agent off the street in November. And who looked more dangerous? Yeah. Brandon Cooks.
0: Yeah.
25: Right.
22: Looked more dangerous.
25: And with Palmer, like, I mentioned it when I made my first point about this. Like, if you have an injury, I mean, what are we expecting other than that out of Palmer this year?
0: Exactly.
25: And if you think that you want to have a guy that you think is really filling the exact same role with maybe a little more consistency in availability and maybe even in terms of getting open, then I think Cooks is absolutely a thing you got to look at. Because if Palmer's going to go down and you're worried about that role, his spot, mm-hmm. then I think Cooks is a perfect step in because we saw that happen exactly last year.
0: Mm-hmm. To your point, it's either, you know, thinking in December or November of this season, it's either Khalil Shakir, DJ Moore, and whoever you pick off of, whoever you pick up to replace an injured Josh Palmer, or it's Khalil Shakir, DJ Moore, and Brandon Cooks, who you signed at training camp, who's been in your program for the entire season. Option two sounds better than option one.
22: What I just really want from the Bills, and I think Cooks being here at the beginning of the year would probably help this to be true, what I would like to see happen this season that has not happened, or I guess has happened the last 2 years, would be let's not have it so that we get to trade deadline time, we get to November, and the Bills are so desperate at wide receiver that they need to go add somebody, and that is like it has to happen. Because then the guy comes in and has a major role right away. Cooks coming in as a street free agent and taking over the receiver room in the way he did said more about the receiver room than it did about what Brandon Cooks is as a player at this point in his career. There are not many other playoff teams. In fact, I'm not sure there was another team heading for the playoffs where that would have even been close to true. Right. Like, that he could have just come in and had the role that he did. It would not have happened in Denver, New England. It certainly would have happened in Jacksonville. Maybe Pittsburgh. Like, Pittsburgh was just Metcalf, so it could have happened there. And in the NFC, looking at the teams that made it last year, Seattle, no. Chicago, no. Philly, no. Carolina, no. LA, no. Niners, no. Packers, no. Like, the Bills were maybe one of only two teams that made the playoffs last year that Cooks would have been able to go to and actually play a meaningful role on.
25: Right.
22: So, get to November and not need, like, oh, I got to get somebody. Where, you know, some 35-year-old receiver gets cut, and we're talking about it for a week because,
0: yeah,
22: I don't know, man, they could really use another guy. The year before, it was Amari Cooper. And that's a little different because that was a trade idea, a guy who had been a little bit closer to the big, big season. And that also cost them a third-round pick. That was a little different. That is an investment that you were making. And they wanted Davante Adams, right? Like, they were big-game hunting a receiver at the deadline. But same thing, like, you got to the deadline and it was, I didn't do enough here. I don't have the room I want. And I think part of what happened in the last 2 years that got you to that point was their reliance on Keon Coleman. Their role that they had given Keon Coleman without him really earning it. And in both campaigns, Coleman left you wanting or just wasn't available. Year one, it was the injury, and then they didn't like how he came back from the injury. Last year, it was he was late all the time, and then he was getting suspended by the team, and then it was happening again, and it just they couldn't get him to take it seriously on, like, at least time management, if not more than that. But he hadn't been playing well either. And it's, okay, well, 2 years in a row, this guy we thought was going to contribute in a big way for us and be a legitimate starting receiver for us, well, that's not happening. So now we have to go do something else.
25: Right.
22: And this year, I don't think that reliance on Coleman is the same going into the year. That is the big key difference when I look at the Cooks idea or any idea that would happen later on down the year. It's kind of like Levi a little bit for this with the Sabres.
25: Yep.
22: The Sabres, for the first 2 years Devin Levi was here, just kind of gave him the keys to the car. Like, this is yours. Go ahead. Oh, now he can't do it? Now, okay, well, they at least had Luukkonen. So, like, I've got something else to turn to. But the third year, it's, okay, I need to plan. This hasn't worked two times. I need to plan otherwise. I don't need to get rid of the guy. I don't need to dump the guy. I can hang around and see if he becomes something for a little bit. And then if not, I could trade him, which they did. But year three, I'm not giving you the keys again. And that, to me, is what the Bills are doing with Coleman. Like, you can hang around here, and we'll wait to see if there's more than what we've seen already. But we are not going into the year relying on you in the way that we have in the first 2 years.
25: Right.
22: I think the Bills receiver room is set up right now for that to already be true. Thus, in my opinion, probably decreasing the odds that you would need a Brandon Cooks.
25: Right. Mm-hmm. That's definitely, I think, true. And I also just think that the fact that the expectations now are so vastly different than they ever have been from outside the organization for Coleman as well, that the team won't have pressure to, like, well, we got to make this work with this guy. Because at this point, if it works out with this guy, it's a miracle. And nobody's expecting you to make it work. It's already written off as a bust and, like, oh, this didn't work, blah, blah, blah.
0: Right.
25: It's done. They're getting rid of him. So there's no, oh, this guy's our first-round pick. We got to get him out there and force him the ball, which we heard Joe Brady literally say.
0: Yeah, before the Dolphins game.
25: Right.
0: Yeah.
25: And so that, like,
0: which
25: that,
0: they lost.
25: That is gone, I think, now. That there's no longer going to be a, well, we have to force the ball to Keon Coleman. If they're forcing the ball to Keon Coleman, it's because, like, something miraculous has happened.
0: Yeah. Yeah, there was an over-reliance on him, but there had to be. There was no other option for them at the receiver position, like, for the past two seasons, really. So, I don't know. I think if he does anything positive, I think it's a okay season for him.
22: Yeah. Will, I want to get to more on Tim's article from yesterday because there was some interesting McDermott stuff in there on the catch at the end of the Broncos game that was ruled an interception that I've also believed since that play was a catch. I think once the knee is down in the way it is, after multiple steps, that should be a catch. It was proven, remember this, I was reminded of this in the article, I'd forgotten. The next day in the playoffs, Davante Adams had the same play happen to him. And what was it ruled? A catch. And there's some interesting details about McDermott on the plane ride home for the Bills after they lost to Denver that I want to get to when we come back. How McDermott's career and tenure with the Bills ended was in anger, a lot of it. 803-0550 is the phone number. It's Jeremy and Joe. A lot of guests today, but not until the 8 o'clock hour, so we got time for your phone calls at 803-0550. Marty Baron is going to join us at 8 a.m. Get him in on Connor Hellebuck and whether he thinks the Sabres offseason might be done here. We did line combos yesterday. We talked about the cup a lot yesterday. We'll get Marty in on that. Nick Mendola at 8:30, the quarterfinals, France winning yesterday, and we'll look ahead to the other teams. Also, the Pulisic story, new development on what his injury is. We'll talk about that with Nick. And then at 9 o'clock, let me make it a little Fantasy Friday, just a little bit. Marcus Mosher from Locked On Dynasty also covers the Cowboys. He's going to join to talk a little bit about fantasy because him and Michael Fabiano, who do that show together, they just did a long episode on the AFC East, and they really got into it on the Bills. So we'll do a lot of Bills with Marcus, but not till 9 a.m. So plenty of time for your phone calls. It's Joe DiBiase. Jeremy is off this morning. It's Jeremy and Joe here on WGR.
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7: The World Cup quarterfinals roll on. Yesterday, France defeated Morocco 2-0. Spain takes on Belgium today at 3. Over the weekend, Norway plays England at 5 tomorrow, and Argentina plays Switzerland tomorrow at 9. In other news, Christian Pulisic's injury has been revealed. He's been diagnosed with a microfracture and bone bruise in the tibia and fibula in his right leg. In the NHL, the Ducks matched the offer sheet for Leo Carlson yesterday, signing him to a 5-year, $90 million deal. And a trade on pause in the NBA that would send Kawhi Leonard from the Clippers to the Raptors will not be completed until the NBA's investigation into Leonard's sponsorship agreement with Aspiration is completed. Around the NFL, Bleacher Report's James Palmer reports Shedeur Sanders has, quote, closed the gap on Deshaun Watson. And in baseball, the Yankees beat the Rays 12-4. The Red Sox, they beat the White Sox 2-1. And the Mets, they beat the Royals 7-3. That's your Paddock Chevrolet sports headlines. 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I'm Joe Calley for Western New York's Voice of the Fan, WGR.
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8: Right. I'm saying it because I'm standing up for Buffalo, damn it. I'm standing up for us. Because what went on is not, that is not how it should go down, in my estimation. That play, these guys spent 3 hours out there playing football, pouring their guts out, to not even say, hey, let's just slow this thing down. That's why I'm bothered.
9: That was the walk-off for Sean McDermott's Bills career. It's Jeremy and Joe. Good morning. It looks like it's going to rain. It's got to rain, right? You look up in the sky and, like, I don't even need to check the app. And it's not raining right now, but I know it's

0: it'll be pretty wet, especially Southern Tier and whatnot. I was also golf in the Southern Tier.
1: It's a tough scene then. Yeah.
2: That's tough.
0: I saw flash flooding.
2: I think I might have saw a severe thunderstorm warning was maybe what I saw.
1: I did. Alexa alerted me when I woke up this morning that there's a severe thunderstorm.
0: Yeah,
2: shut up. It
1: says only 3 p.m. we're expecting rain, though, now. Mm, then it gets sunny after.
0: All right, so good for everybody before that. I was going to say, that's a 1 p.m. tee time. Smack dab in the middle of it.
1: Oh, no.
0: Yikes. On McDermott there, though, and we'll take your phone calls at 803-0550. Dennis, if you hang on for 1 second, we'll get to you here. I do want to start with this because teased it going in, and then I watched just I didn't watch it in a while. Cooks talked about it yesterday, the catch that was ruled an interception by Jaquan McMillan of the Broncos. I was adamant the next day, and have been since. I think that's a catch every day of the week. I think that when I watch that play, here's how my mind goes on it, especially the back camera angle. Which is, by the way, where the back judge is determining whether or not it's a catch. Brandon Cooks jumps into the air. He has the ball. Okay, comes down. Right foot down. That's one. Left foot down. That's two. Left knee down.
2: Play's over.
0: Play is over.
1: Call it there.
0: I thought the knee counted for two, by the way.
2: Right.
0: Isn't that true in other instances?
1: Yes.
0: It's like four. And then he lands on his left shoulder. He still has it. Only now is McMillan even beginning to wrestle it away.
2: Play should After be over yet again.
0: Two steps and a left knee, and you could argue the shoulder. It's only when he rolls to his back that the ball starts to be in contestion. And listen, I know there's the surviving the ground thing, but I thought that was... And I think this was proven in plays that happened immediately after in the league. Surviving the ground when you haven't gotten two steps and a knee down, right?
2: Right.
0: That's surviving the ground. Mm-hmm. Is you land, and Cooks didn't land. And I know it happened fast, but this is part of what McDermott was mad about, is they didn't review it, and they only claim they reviewed it after McDermott called a timeout, and that is what is. You know, really double down on in this Cooks article that Tim Graham wrote. You should check it out. It's at The Athletic.
2: Yeah, it's really good. I read it yesterday, too.
0: Yeah, all about Cooks and wanting to be here and the end of the season, you know, going to Josh on the plane ride home and thanking him for believing in him. There's a lot of good details in here. But I really am most interested in just the end for McDermott. Mm-hmm. And this is not the way I ever would have thought his Bills tenure would have ended. I mean, I didn't think it would end in the first place.
1: I don't think any of us did.
0: But McDermott, I mean, what's in here is that McDermott was just irate on the plane ride home. And we know that he called and talked to Jay Skursky about what had happened after and ranted and raved about the process at the end. That Carl Sheffers and his crew they didn't look at it. The Broncos were about to snap the ball. And the feeling that the league didn't really take a good look at it. They just went with the call on the field. And that could have been that they were in overtime and there was another game about to start, wasn't there? Remember, that was like a part of this. And it just felt gross. It felt the process of it felt gross.
2: If you can get to the result being okay... The whole process of the thing it felt really weird and sketchy, and like in this age where we take 3 hours to look at every single play that we do video review for, this like maybe the most critical play you could have in a football game possible.
0: Yes.
2: Aside from if he caught it in the end zone, which in that case, it probably would have been a play over as well. But that not being sort of really...
1: Looked
2: broken
1: at.
2: Down and like, let's make sure we nail this because this is the game here. We are deciding the game. That is, I think, where that frustration that McDermott, you know, reportedly had came bubbling out of. Like, it's very, very difficult to wrap your head around that when you think about the way that sports work now.
0: Mm-hmm.
2: And if I was a coach and had to deal with the challenges and the reviews and all that stuff all the time, and I knew how important it was. And in that spot, I got what I thought was a short look.
0: Yeah.
2: I would be just as mad, if not more, than McDermott was, and probably still is in some way.
0: I wonder how bitter he is that that is also the play that ended it.
1: It's got to be bitter.
0: Not everybody gets this. In fact, 99% of figures in sports don't get this. The idea of going out on top, like, it just really, it does not almost ever happen. Something at the end that is not a good memory is what you get fired on. And that's true here, but man, McDermott was not somebody that really lost his temper in the public eye like that very often, if not ever.
1: He barely showed any kind of emotion in the public eye. He was always very stoic.
0: And we saw it on the sideline. We saw it after the game. We see it anytime somebody talks about the plane ride home or what happened after. He was just incensed that that play was called an interception and was not reviewed in the proper manner.
1: Right. Right.
0: And maybe part of that is he felt that it was coming, right? Like,
2: I'm sure.
0: This is how my tenure in Buffalo ends, really? Like, if he knew or thought he knew that that could have been the end, then that could only ramp up the amount of,
2: Even if you just think anger, it's a that you possibility. Have in
1: the
2: moment.
1: Yeah, I think that's why the clip we played, I think that's why he's as spirit as he is on the topic, right? Yeah, he's frustrated it happened, but also I think you have to have an inkling, I think it might be over.
0: So, do people go back and watch that a lot? Like, I don't. I just did for the first time in a long time this morning.
1: I had to, like, last week, because I had family friends in from out of town that wanted to talk about it, so I had to reopen
0: that
1: wound.
0: You put it on the big screen and just, like, slow-mo'd it?
1: Yeah, they asked me. They're like, was it a catch? And I think it was a catch. Yeah, so I did exactly what you just did. I freeze-framed it and walked them through it.
0: Well, it's all watching
1: together. And his entire
0: together.
1: Body is down pretty much before the ball pops out. So.
0: It was not unanimous from everybody that thought the next morning that it was a catch.
2: No.
0: I think that most people did. I tried to stay as objective on it as possible. I was also bitter the day after. And today it's the same thing to me. Just like, what am I looking for? And I've got 2 feet and a knee before the ball is ever in contention. That to me in the NFL should be a catch, and it was proven after that it should be that it was a catch.
1: Mm-hmm. The thing I see the most. Plays, so. The thing I see the most is he should have just held onto the ball, and then we wouldn't even have this conversation. I agree with that.
0: And that is where that was always there. That took away from. Well, it was a catch, but. That's because, the context of what Cooks had done to that point. And this could be, by the way, an argument as to why you wouldn't want him back.
1: Yes.
0: Like, right. How reliable is he? He's a veteran player. You have to worry about some of the stuff that, you would worry about with, Keon Coleman. But last season, on 22 targets, it was only 10 catches. And a lot of that was drops.
1: Yeah.
0: He's only listed with 3, but I thought I remembered the number 5. For some reason, maybe it depends where you look on that, but or also how big of the plays there were. There was one against Philadelphia that was down the field, big plays. I mean, this Denver play is a 40-yard catch that puts them into field goal range. Like, the yardage lost on drops last year from Brandon Cooks. I mean, he has not really had that problem in his career. That is where I would want to believe. That might have just been a fluke. That if he were to sign with the Bills right now and play all year for them and have, what do you have in Dallas? 54 targets. He had 54 targets the year before in Dallas. If he were to have that sort of role, which is not even that big a role, that he's not going to be dropping balls left and right. Because you look back at his career, and in his career, his drop percentage in the NFL, his NFL career, is 3.3%.
1: Yeah.
0: So that's since they've been... No, I guess that's his entire career. 3.3% is his drop percentage. That's last year with the Bills, it was 18.
2: Oof. Man.
1: So that 3.3% is brought up a little bit by the 18.
0: Right.
1: Yeah.
0: You're going to get regression to the mean there.
1: Yeah.
0: Right. He's not going to have an 18% drop percentage again. And that would be something that I would look at and say, well, that's not a reason not to sign him. I think signing him would be fine. Bringing him to camp would be fine on a one-year deal and just go from there. 803-0550. Let's squeak Dennis in before we hit the break. What's up, Dennis?
3: Hey, so I was calling about Keon Coleman, and then you guys started on this topic, and I was going to chime in on this.
0: Go ahead.
3: It's funny because you guys just said exactly what I was going to say, is the fact that, you know, Brandon Cooks comes in the middle of the season, and he quite literally got open deep once per game, and he was literally throwing the ball once per game, and he literally dropped it once per game, and it was just like, it was so frustrating because we didn't have a deep threat up to that point. And then we get a guy that can do it. And when you actually go to it, when you need it, it was a nightmare, like every time. And then in the playoffs, there he is again. And he actually catches it. And then he gives it to the other guy.
0: Mm-hmm.
3: And, I mean, that, I was so annoyed with Cooks. Sure, he's a great guy and all that. But, like, just I kind of just want to walk away from the whole Brandon Cooks thing. I mean, the drop percentage in his career, I think a lot of that is he wasn't always just a downfield threat guy. He caught a lot of screens and some short yardage passing, which is, I mean, catching bombs is not easy. You know, you got to track it over your shoulder, and maybe not everybody's cut out for it. I don't know if maybe that's his thing, but I'd like to get somebody else. But with that being said, the Keon Coleman thing I wanted to bring up, just that, you know, it seemed to be common knowledge for some reason that he was always late, and that was the reason why he was benched. But if I can recall, there was one time I feel like Sean McDermott actually addressed it specifically, and somebody said, is this because he's late to meetings? And he just kind of like unbelievably said yes. And I just feel like there's way more there. I don't think that he just got benched for half the season because he was late to a few meetings or something. You know, like, I think it's got to be deeper than that. So I'm not really sure. I don't really buy that as the answer. So
0: yeah, thanks, Dennis, for the call and waiting on hold. I'm with you that I think there was more to it. I don't think that you should discount the amount of times a guy could be late before you're starting to see it become disciplinary. Like, no, that absolutely was the catalyst to that. But I think it was made a lot easier for them, and maybe they would have done it anyway, even without him being late, that he would get benched because his play wasn't going well at all. They were throwing him back shoulders that weren't working. He was non-existent in the offense before he was getting benched. So, yeah, I think play. Simply. Like, I never had a problem with him off the field. I was calling for him to be taken off the field before that because he just wasn't playing well. That's it. And I'm hoping now, he worked with Stevie Johnson all offseason. Route running. Maybe he plays a little bit more in the slot. I mean, I don't think it can go worse on the field than it did. So, if there is any growth to happen, I think on the field should be treated as almost an equal to off the field. Thanks for the call. World Cup of Joe coming up at 7 o'clock. Dip our toes into the World Cup a little bit. And if you're on hold, stay there. We'll get to you on receiver Brandon Cooks, the catch at the end of the year, revisiting that a little bit here on WGR.
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9: Gotta go right back to break here. Joe, hang on hold. We'll get to you in the 7 o'clock hour if you can hang around. Super quickly here. Kawhi Leonard, the trade to Toronto, is off for right now.
10: And I think on hold.
9: Yeah. There's a Pablo Torre who's been all over that story. He broke that story about the cap circumvention. Basically, Kawhi asked the Raptors to do the thing the Clippers did. He wants a big endorsement deal, and he doesn't want to do anything for it. And the Raptors reported it to the NBA. And they didn't do anything. So then Kawhi left, and he went to the Clippers because the Clippers gave him that. And the NBA is telling the Raptors and Clippers, you're not allowed to do this trade because there is going to be punishment coming. And the only way, they told the Raptors, I was reading about this morning, you can make this trade, but then you assume all the consequences. And what, of course, did the Raptors say? No way. We're not doing that. So we'll see where that goes. When we come back, World Cup of Joe, your calls on the Bills at receiver. Do they do enough? Are we good? Want one more? Is Brandon Cooks the one more? Let me know what you think here in WGR.
11: 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Victory Lane,
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21: The World Cup quarterfinals roll on. Yesterday, France defeated Morocco 2-0. Spain takes on Belgium today at 3. Over the weekend, Norway plays England at 5 tomorrow, and Argentina plays Switzerland tomorrow at 9. In other news, Christian Pulisic's injury has been revealed. He's been diagnosed with a microfracture and bone bruise of the tibia and fibula in his right leg. In the NHL, The Ducks matched the offer sheet for Leo Carlson yesterday, signing him to a five-year, $90 million deal. And a trade on pause in the NBA that would send Kawhi Leonard from the Clippers to the Raptors will not be completed until the NBA's investigation into Leonard's sponsorship agreement with Aspiration is completed. And around the NFL, Bleacher Report's James Palmer reports Shedeur Sanders has, quote, closed the gap on Deshaun Watson. And in baseball, the Yankees, they beat the Rays 12-4. The Red Sox beat the White Sox 2-1. And the Mets, they beat the Royals 7-3. That's your Paddock Chevrolet Sports Update. Paddock Chevrolet with you for the extra mile since 1935. I'm Joe Calley for Western New York's Voice of the Fan, WGR.
0: I think that that failure landed on the heads of McDermott and Bean and Brady and everyone. So the fact that it turned into more of a palace coup, that was kind of eye-opening, you know, and a lot of good things are being said about Jim Leonard. I'm, you know, impressed generally from Jim Leonard. It was either time for continuity or time for change. I don't think they really did the continuity right or did the change right. I think this was an opportunity for some of the people in the front office there and in the coaching staff to assess blame to somebody else and then feather their own nest.
1: Mike Tenier. Check out his interview with Chope and Bulldog, Bulldog and Nate yesterday. He's one of many that's pretty optimistic about the Bills' chances this year. I got a question on that for fans in a little bit here. Does this feel any different going into this season expectation wise than previous years? I mean, there's a different head coach at the helm, so I feel like there should be some difference, but I don't know in which direction that would be true. Because for me, it kind of feels the same.
21: Is it not AFC Championship? Like, they made the move. They pulled the plug on McDermott, right? Like, it has to be an improvement. Is that kind of where we're at?
1: Yes, but that was always true already.
21: Like, sure.
1: Already it was, make the Super Bowl, win the Super Bowl. You have the best quarterback in the world. Your roster isn't really loaded with stars. That's not different.
22: Yeah.
1: Your schedule's hard. Your schedule was hard last year.
21: Mm-hmm.
22: I would say that I have the same expectation, but with maybe a little less confidence that they'll look the same.
21: Yeah.
22: I just, you don't know. You got a new coach and a new defensive coordinator, and like McDermott represented a lot of stability. For all his flaws, that was his strength. He represented stability here and with this organization, and now you've swung in the polar opposite direction of his entire sort of ethos with Brady. It's a much more laid back, let's be sort of boys here. We're all going to be chill.
21: Mm-hmm.
22: We're going to go out there and we're just going to play some football. And like, it's a very different vibe. And like, my expectations are exactly the same. Go to the Super Bowl.
21: Mm-hmm.
22: But my faith that they will get there might be 20% less. And that's not because I don't think Joe Brady can be a good coach. It's just I don't know what I'm getting here. And
21: yeah.
22: I knew what I was getting out of McDermott every single year, it felt like.
21: Well, you've even had Jim Leonard already kind of pad the expectations.
22: Right.
21: Like, this thing might not be, paraphrasing, ready. Of course, 100% ready right away. Like, it might take some time. So are we going to get through five games and they're going to be just figuring it out to start with all the new systems and all that? So I don't know. It's hard to not feel confident in them, though, with Josh Allen quarterbacking the team. I guess that's like where I end up, but
1: yeah,
21: the expectations similar.
1: Just put a poll up on this, and I'm expecting it to come back with, I have the same expectations that I've always had. Like, the expectation is this team to win the Super Bowl.
21: Yeah.
1: That's where they live, and you could be less confident in that, though, because almost maybe expectation is the wrong word to use. But I think it is right, but it has a different meaning now. It, when you say that, it almost thinks like, what do they need to do for me to be happy? And for that, it's make the Super Bowl. Yes. But what do people actually expect going in? Do they expect them to do it? Because I hear a lot of, no, I'm not as sure. Schedule's harder. New England exists now. What did they really do this offseason? They added an overpaid, expensive wide receiver that we're not sure is still good. Like, I don't know. I don't know how much confidence they inspired with what they did this offseason. I think it all has arrived at a point where, with a month to go before preseason games begin, that it feels better than it did in the moment. Both the Brady hire and the DJ Moore trade, the draft pick if you want that too. But still, like, their offseason in totality, it wasn't they didn't trade for Myles Garrett, right? They didn't trade for Max Crosby. They didn't go get a superstar. They didn't get Justin Jefferson. Like, there were big hopes and dreams. That's happening a lot around here, right? Like, and I don't think anybody should be at fault for expecting and hoping that the two teams here with championship aspirations and a lot of talent, that you'd be wanting them to go get big star players to help you do that. The Sabres with Hellebuck or Larkin or whoever that they have not added. And the Bills with, it was Garrett for years. It's been Jefferson on and off, even though he's never really been available yet. And others. The big fish, the whale. I'm good. Both. Like, the Sabres are good. The Bills are great. I've got Josh Allen. Where is my
22: Titan move?
1: Super team.
21: Yeah, right.
1: And at such a high bar, it feels like it's unfair, but I don't know. Like, show me the examples that it actually is easier for the Bills to get players to come here than other teams. And that could be in the trade market. That can be in free agency. They're tied up with money. I know there's reasons why they can't just do it. But, you know, like, since Von Miller came here, which is 6 years ago, 5 years ago now, they just don't. The Garrett's wanting to come here and coming here. Again, I don't want to even go full on in this point because they just tied themselves up on the salary cap that even if a guy did say, I want to go to Buffalo. And I'm talking like high-level players, not like Brandon Cooks wanting to come to Buffalo, like star players. Would they be able to get him anyway? They might not be able to because they didn't have. If Myles Garrett wanted to come to the Bills, they still wouldn't be able to get him.
22: Right.
1: They didn't have the package for it.
21: No, not at all.
1: 803-0550. On receiver expectations for the year, and I got World Cup of Joe coming up for these guys. Joe in Rochester's first up this segment. Hey, Joe.
2: Hey, good morning, fellas. Before I get to Cooks, as for my expectations, I'm so ready for my heart to be broken again. I'm just messing. yeah. With the Cooks thing, look, I would be totally fine storing him on the practice squad. I guess I'm a little over the like recycled receiver narrative. You know, you had talked about if this guy comes in and you give him what 55 targets a year, right? That's 3 targets a game. I would much rather those targets get spread out to like Ray Davis on a screen pass. Jackson Hawes is actually a pretty decent receiver option. I know you want the deep option. Shakir's actually got some legs. I don't know. I guess I would much rather trying to have like a youth injection rather than trying to recycle Brandon Cooks or, you know, Amari Cooper or whatever it is, just because I think that, you know, those touches are a little more valuable with like a Skylar Bell. So Ty Johnson on a swing pass. I don't know. I just think that you could use those targets a little bit better than just seeing what Brandon Cooks has left in the tank. I don't know what you guys thoughts are on that.
1: Yeah, I it's interesting. Thanks, Joe, for the call. I mean, he's a rookie, and he's a fourth round rookie, so it's not really somebody you want to go into the season relying upon. It's more of a, well, this would be great. It'd be a bonus if by training camp's end, Bell has looked so impressive that, oh, you should expect him to contribute this season. I'd love that. And I feel like there's a good chance of that. But I need practices at least. And for me personally, I need more than that. I need preseason. I need regular season. I need games early in the year to tell me he's actually somebody worthy of that. I guess part of the point there would be, though, don't bring Cooks in when he's not on a team yet, until you know you actually need him. Because right. If Skylar Bell looks like somebody that could give you 30 catches this year on 50 targets, well, okay, thanks for your interest, Brandon Cooks. But, yeah, now I don't need you because I have a rookie that's going to do it and hopefully progress. I mean, there are a couple ways to look at it. He was a fourth-round pick. He was a rookie. Not the highest level of prospect. How much do I really want to count on that? He was one round different than Justin Shorter.
21: Right.
1: Who basically never played in the NFL. On the other hand, he was second in college football last year in receiving yards.
22: That's pretty impressive.
21: Mm-hmm.
1: He had 101 catches. There were only four players in college football last year that had 100 catches. He was one of them. So

0: Is that the end all be all? No. But that, you know, I'll compare him to Justin Shorter again here. He's a fourth round pick. Shorter was a fifth round pick. But all the receivers in those areas are not created equal. Right? Like, what was Justin Shorter as a prospect? He was big, 6'5". He was athletic. He was a really high school recruit. And he had no stats in college.
1: Tools guy.
0: No product. Tools guy, exactly. What is Skylar Bell? He's not tools guy, really. No. He's production guy. And doesn't production guy generally give me something as a rookie more often than tools guy? Tools guy might have the higher ceiling. That's why they get drafted. He might be more likely to become like a star. But production guy is the one that is going to give me it as a rookie. And that's Skylar Bell.
1: Right. That's definitely the case. And that to me is like, that would be my biggest argument against a bringing in Cooks would be like, well, don't, at the risk of, you don't want to do that at the risk of blocking out if one of your lottery balls hits. If one of your drafted guys turns into something, you don't want to have that guy unable to climb the depth chart. Not that you can't make that decision, but it gets difficult and awkward even maybe. So that to me would be the number one, like, well, hesitate because you don't want to block the possibility of Bell turning into something. And I think at the draft, like, he was a guy we talked about. It's like, this is interesting. Like, this guy could be something in the later rounds. And, you know, don't take that possibility or that impact off the table for yourself before you get to see if it's there. But you can always just decide, like, hey, sorry, Brandon, but the kid's good and he's got to play. So you're going to be hanging around. If you want to get moved somewhere, let us know.
2: Wouldn't they have to do that already in a sense, even without Cooks, with like Palmer, similar position, right? Like would that be
0: right? I almost, that's a, maybe the right point to bring up. And I think Sal's in my head, because Sal has said this before too about Palmer and injuries and like, is his spot safe? Then maybe Cooks isn't actually your, well, if Skylar Bell's not ready to produce right away for me, then I sign Cooks. Or if Keon Coleman is still not getting it, then that's when Cooks comes in. It could just really be Palmer.
2: Yeah.
1: Right.
2: That's what I think.
0: Coleman, to me, isn't even really a factor unless he earns it. And Bell is a rookie. They're not going to cut him. They're going to carve out some role for him, even if it's really small, just to get his feet wet and get him rolling. Like, his job on the team, I feel like, is pretty secure. It's just whether he can earn more than that. Palmer, I don't know what he is. I don't know what moves they really have at their disposal if it's evident this is just Curtis Samuel 2.0. And this guy that we signed and had high hopes for with a middle-of-the-road, low-end receiver contract, that isn't also cheap, right? $11 million is his cap hit this year. There's not many players on the team with a higher cap hit than that. And, all right, well, we can't rely on you. What should we do? And if you cut Josh Palmer with a post-June 1 designation, as we are now, you know, past June 1, then you would save $2.3 million. That's probably what Brandon Cooks would cost.
1: Right.
0: So the money might even out. You just make a decision. The money's going to be the same. What do I rather have on the team right now, Josh Palmer or Brandon Cooks? I think you can make an argument for Brandon Cooks.
2: I think you can.
0: You probably have a higher hope for Palmer because he's younger and there would just be more potential in that. He's still only 26 years old. But from what I saw last year, Cooks is the better player. And Cooks has been the better player, right? Like, even in his 30s, Brandon Cooks versus Josh Palmer, you know, it's not that different, but Cooks has been a little bit more consistent, and there's a leadership element with him as well that I think I could get around him being the answer to that question. He still is somehow only 32 years old.
1: Yeah, that's crazy to
0: Brandon
1: me.
0: Cooks.
2: Yes.
1: I know.
2: He's not that old.
1: Every time I see that, I'm like, what?
0: What's the real feel on Brandon Cooks' age?
1: 47.
0: Right.
2: Yeah.
1: He's so old.
2: I'd say late 30s, early 40s. That's what I think whenever I think of Brandon Cooks. He's like 38.
1: Yeah, legitimately, probably, I would think. If you asked me that before I had looked at it, probably 36 to 38.
2: Yeah.
1: I would guess.
0: Is he older than Diggs?
2: Yeah, Diggs is
0: he's
2: 33,
0: he's two
2: if I'm
0: months,
2: not mistaken.
0: He's 2 months younger than Diggs.
2: Yeah.
1: Wow.
0: So, largely the same age. This is going to be a fun game. Who is older than Brandon Cooks? I'm going to find a good answer on that. Jordan Syracuse is next up. What's up, Jordan?
3: Yeah, I think Mike Evans is probably older than
0: I think
3: Cooks.
0: That is almost definitely true. Oh, well, they were the same draft. That might be close.
3: Oh, okay.
0: Yeah.
3: Two quick points. One on Brandon Cooks. I think we just sit and wait on Brandon Cooks. He's obviously incentivized to try and get on any team as quickly as possible. But it did seem like he really liked the Bills, and he performed reasonably well for us. But to me, I don't think there's any particular rush to get him in the building. I'm still pretty high on Josh Palmer. I think most Bills fans were high on Josh Palmer before he came in last year. He performed reasonably well in the games he was available. That is the issue, though. He wasn't really available that much. But I still think he could potentially show up for this year. But if anything happens during training camp, I mean, I would have Brandon Cooks on speed dial. And then with respect to the Bills, I'm guilty of this, but I tend to conflate expectation with want. I always want the Bills to get to the Super Bowl, but I think, for me at least, the reasonable expectation is divisional round and or NFC championship. Just want to hear your thoughts on that, guys.
0: Yeah, Jordan, I think I made out most of what you had there. Like, to me, the Cooks part of it, absolutely. Like, unless he's got a market somewhere else, and the Bills, I'm sure, would have already had this conversation with him going back months. Brandon Bean said they had been in contact in March. That's 4 months ago. That you just have a wink-wink agreement with him. Like, if you really want to be here, hang out. Don't sign anywhere. And I know you might want to be in training camp, but just hang around and let us get into camp, see what happens, and if somebody gets injured, there's a lot of receivers on the team. If one of those guys goes down, we'll give you a call. Or if, again, Coleman is, you know, not showing up again, I don't think that's going to happen, but we'll give you a call. Or if Skylar Bell ain't ready for this, we'll give you a call. You don't really have to rush that. So I think there is still a good chance that even though he's not signed now and he might not be signed by the time training camp begins, that he could still end up on the Bills at some point in time. I don't know what the market would be for him. Like, for him to, if he really wants to be here, for him to pass on the opportunity to be here at some point, someone else has got to come calling. And that could happen, but it's not like anything he did last year for the Bills would inspire other teams to go court him. Right? Like, if I am the Chiefs today or whoever, and I'm looking at available receivers, he had 5 catches in Buffalo and he had a bunch of drops, and that play at the end of the year he didn't hang on to. Like, do I really think he's got anything left in the tank? I might not. But the Bills, having experienced going through that a little bit, knowing, you know, he was getting open. He was getting along with the guys, and there was a leadership quality there that they would be more open than other teams. So there's that. And on winning a championship this year, I just think they've been living this life recently where it feels like I just got to get in, and then Allen gets hot, and that's how I win the Super Bowl. And there's got to be more to that than that. Like, yesterday we played the game, how do the Sabres win the cup? And we went through a bunch of things that, like, could be the answer to that. Helen Use being the Calder winner, or Norris staying healthy. The goaltending holding up, of course, is like a non-negotiable. Like, that has to be a part of it. And Zellweger is Bo Byram. Like, we went through all the stuff that would have to be true for the Sabres to win the cup. What has to be true for the Bills to win the Super Bowl? Like, we know the Allen part of it. We know Allen has to be great. But doesn't there have to be more than that? Doesn't their defensive line have to be hell-raising after quarterbacks? Like, Bradley Chubb is incredible for them. Or maybe it's not that. Maybe it's that DJ Moore is legitimately, like, a premier receiver in the league.
2: Yes.
0: And is better than he ever has been. Or what? Like, what is my answer to they're going to win the Super Bowl and it's not Josh Allen related? Because it would be assumed that to win the Super Bowl, Allen has to be incredible. Mm-hmm. But don't you need something else?
2: I mean, you had the rushing title last year, and that didn't even get it done. So you need more than that, too, arguably.
1: I just think, yeah, I think you need Josh and, like, one defensive player to be nuclear. Like, you need one guy to try to match him on that side of the ball, whether that's a defensive end that gets, like, whatever, 2-3 sacks in a game, and it's like, okay, well, that guy did it there. Josh did what he always does.
2: Yeah.
1: And, like, we got through. And
2: like, boy, if Michael Hoyt comes back and lights a fire on the defense or whatever.
1: Whatever. It could even be like, okay, Leonard just called, like, a perfect game.
2: Yeah.
1: Like, he does the perfect game on defense for us, and, like, and Josh, whatever, does his thing again, and it's all good. Like, I think you need something on that side. Because I think even if DJ Moore becomes a superstar here and he's awesome, how much is that changing what that offense impacts the game like? Because Josh is already so great in these games. Like, does it get you the one moment that you've been missing all this time? It might.
0: Yeah.
1: But what you would maybe rather have is the ability to just not need that moment and have something on the other side that is there for you and is functional. You know, to a certain point, and gets you to where Josh being incredible like he always is matters.
2: Don't you almost want something for him to not have to be as incredible as he always is, though?
1: Sure, right? Ideally, like, but do we think that's even possible?
0: I think I'm doing the same thing I did yesterday with the Sabres. Like, I'm writing down things that I feel like, all right, this would propel the Bills to winning a Super Bowl. Because in addition to Allen just being great in the playoffs and listening to you guys, like, all right, well, Jim Leonard, sure.
2: Yes.
0: He is Spags.
1: Right.
0: Like, he's just in the playoffs. Jim Leonard is just Spagnolo. Okay. That could do it. DJ Moore is a premier receiver in the league. That could do it. What about Dalton Kincaid just becomes
2: available?
0: George Kittle.
2: Yeah. Him just playing every game, I think, is a huge step in the right direction because he'll get the targets if he does that.
0: Wrong tight end to point out, by the way, because Kittle's like all around block. Yeah. And but whatever, like, Kincaid's an elite tight end.
1: Yeah.
0: Like, one of the best in the league. Like, 1,000-yard guy that is striking fear into teams when you go to the playoffs.
1: Changing how defense is played.
2: Yeah.
1: In a way.
0: Is that enough? Like, what's going to do it? What's going to push them over the line? And I feel like on that, the majority of people would listen to those options, and they would say it's the Jim Leonard part.
2: Mm-hmm.
0: It's got to come from the defensive side of the ball. And I'm just not all in on that. I understand that the defense has let them down in playoff games, but the offense has had the ball with chances to win in three consecutive playoff games and let them down.
1: That is true.
0: And I just it can't all be about the defensive side of the ball.
1: No, but I think what you can find is just getting to a place like – my point was not they have a good game. My point was they are great now.
0: Right.
1: And like they have something that truly changes them into a dominant group that allows you to even falter on offense and not need to be perfect like they have needed to be to win anything. And I agree that the defense has struggled in these playoffs, but it is not solely responsible for any of this. Like you said, they have had the ball and chances here for multiple times.
2: And Jordan Phillips has come up big. Like they've had these, you know, couple things that have gotten them the ball.
1: But I just think that seeing that happen on the defense would morph the whole into a much different experience than we've ever had.
2: Mm-hmm.
1: I think that would be to me the most impactful thing.
0: I had these numbers after the Denver game because I was adamant. I was like, this is not all on the defense. And I think the offense needs to step up too. And that's where I would get to like Moore, Kincaid, or maybe Cook being even better in the playoffs. I mean, last year in the playoffs, it was a drop from the regular season stats. Not like a crazy one.
1: Yeah.
0: But it went down like 15 yards a game.
1: How much is that just playing a better team that you're not ahead of?
0: Probably true. But you know, but that is part of the playoffs. Like I need to be as good as I am against everybody against the teams in the playoffs, because that the team that wins the Super Bowl is probably going to be the team that does that. Right? Like Seattle was as good in the playoffs in most categories as they were in the regular season. Can you hold up to what you were against everybody when you're playing the better teams? That's the team that's going to win a lot. And I had done the numbers after the Denver game. The Bills' offense versus the defense in the fourth quarter and overtime. Because that is where McDermott's resume and his legacy will always reside. As well as it was that he turned the franchise around and broke the drought and was here as Allen became a rocket ship, you know, best quarterback in the league. the 13 seconds game is always going to be a stain.
2: Mm-hmm.
0: And he got better in those departments. In the fourth quarter and overtime, who's been letting you down? 22 drives on offense, 4 touchdowns, 4 field goals, 2 turnovers, 3 turnovers on downs, and 3 punts. That's 1.8 points per drive. The Bills' defense in playoff games, fourth quarter and overtime, since 13 seconds. A McDermott defense, 23 drives, has allowed 4 touchdowns and 2 field goals.
2: Yeah.
0: 3 turnovers forced, 4 turnover on downs, 5 punts. Like, it's just late game. And I'm not even, it's not a one quarter game. I know. But I think it needs to be more than just, well, the defense is better in playoff games. Like, well, late game situations, their defense has been better in playoff games since the, you know, the calamity.
2: Well, sure. Yeah. They need a closer. They need a closer on offense, which is, I agree with that.
0: And I am, that, I would almost take that first. Honestly, before I think before I told you I would take their defense being great, give me a guy that in the late game situation is going to get it done.
2: It's going to guarantee
0: more,
2: you the win.
0: Moore or Kincaid. That he is, it's Santonio Holmes at the end of the Super Bowl against the Cardinals. Allen's going to look for that guy. He's going to be open, and he's going to find him, and they're going to go down the field, and they're going to score on big, important drives.
1: Yeah. That, I mean, that's definitely very attractive to think about. I agree with that. I said it. I think having a defense that truly can dominate at any point or at a point that matters, and not that they haven't had moments, but a consistent ability to do that to me would take a load off of that offense in a way that I think would be meaningful.
2: For sure, because to both points, if the defense just doesn't even put you in a late game situation like that, you don't even have to worry about having that closer. The defense closes it out early for you.
0: That's right. There's multiple ways to win.
2: Yeah.
0: Right? Like if they do what you're saying, they don't need my late game heroics, but you could win by being up and James Cook running out the lead, or you could win by you're down by 3 to Kansas City and you do it the way that I just described.
1: Exactly.
0: You could win either way.
2: It'd be ideal to have both of those things though. Right?
0: Yeah.
1: Sure.
0: I mean, that's how you win.
2: Give me both.
0: Give me both and I'm the Super Bowl champs.
2: Yes.
0: 803-0550 is the phone number. If you're on hold, stay there. We got World Cup of Joe coming up as well. And we got another World Cup game today. Yesterday, France and Morocco. It was close pretty late. And then France pulls away. Once Mbappe scores, it is felt like it was over. 803-0550 is the phone number. Talking some Bills. We're under 3 weeks away from training camp here on WGR.
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6: The World Cup quarterfinals roll on. Yesterday, France defeated Morocco 2-0. Spain takes on Belgium today at 3. Over the weekend, Norway will play England at 5 tomorrow, and Argentina plays Switzerland tomorrow as well at 9. In other news, Christian Pulisic's injury has been revealed. He's been diagnosed with a microfracture and bone bruise in the tibia and fibula of his right leg. And in the NHL, the Ducks matched the offer sheet for Leo Carlson yesterday, signing him for a 5-year deal worth $90 million. A trade on pause in the NBA that would send Kawhi Leonard from the Clippers to the Raptors. It will not be completed until the NBA's investigation into Leonard's sponsorship agreement with Aspiration is completed. And around the NFL, Bleacher Report's James Palmer reports Shedeur Sanders has, quote, closed the gap on Deshaun Watson. And in baseball, the Yankees beat the Rays 12-4. The Red Sox, they beat the White Sox 2-1. The Mets beat the Royals 7-3. Those are your Paddock Chevrolet sports headlines. 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I'm Joe Calley for Western New York's Voice of the Fan, WGR.
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7: Sean McDermott was a very good head coach. This was a very good football team for a long, long time. They fired him and said, that's not good enough. So the ownership is telling you right now, what we did in the past is not good enough. 12-5 and not getting to the Super Bowl is not good enough. So I don't know if there is a head coach in an organization under as much pressure for the right reasons than Joe Brady and the Buffalo Bills, because we all know good is not good enough. He's got to be great. He's got to get this team to a Super Bowl. It doesn't matter what they do in the regular season. They can go 17-0. Nobody cares. What are you going to do once the playoff starts?
8: Half true, in my opinion. That's Booger McFarland. Half true. If they go 17-0, that's extreme. People will care if they go 17-0. If they go 15-2, listen, they've not been the one seed yet. So if they're the one seed, then yeah, we'll care, but we'll only care in relation to what it means for the playoffs. So in that way, I guess you could say, yeah, we won't care. But the flip

0: bend, we very much would care.
1: Mm-hmm.
0: Because let's just hypothetically say that the Bills really struggle to get to the playoffs.
1: Yeah.
0: That's going to matter. That's going to stick in people's minds.
1: Oh, yeah.
0: And it might make it even tougher for them in the playoffs again. So part of this is what it would mean for the postseason, but it won't feel great, and I think there would be pressure upon the head coach and the organization and everybody if they are a 9 or a 10-win team that really has to struggle to get in at the very end. I mean, the year that the Bills won the division at the 11th hour, they went down to Miami and beat the Dolphins needing to win the division. There were plenty of calls for McDermott's head during that year when they were 6-6. And yeah, there was angst when that was happening. I mean, of course, if they missed the playoffs, it would be like,
2: yeah, that's it.
1: That was a fiery time. You're absolutely right. Lots of calls. And then Ken Dorsey ended up getting the boot.
2: Right. Would if they limp in and lose in the wild card round, like,
1: what does that do?
2: That's bye-bye Bean, right? Like, that's it.
0: I think you just promoted him.
1: Like, there's no way there in is the season no, they do that.
2: The uproar guy. Like,
0: there would be uproar.
2: The people would be...
0: Oh,
2: on
0: yeah.
2: fire.
0: I don't think there is any real is someone getting fired conversation from this season unless they miss the playoffs.
2: Right.
1: Mm-hmm.
0: They have to miss the playoffs, and I'm not even sure then. I feel like it would be pretty.
2: If they miss Josh,
0: they have to do another year
1: of Allen's career, and it's not even a playoff exit. It's you don't even make it.
0: Josh is healthy, by the way, in this. Like,
2: right,
0: of course.
2: Yes. Yes. This is all qualified with that.
1: Sure.
2: Like, I would struggle myself to feel like I've gotten to a good place with the Brady thing. Like, I'm all right. I hated when they fired McDermott. I hated how they handled the whole thing. I thought it was really just kind of gross.
0: What was the statement again? What did
1: Admiral.
0: It say?
2: Admiral. Yeah, Admiral job. Shout out.
1: Shout out, Admiral.
2: Yeah. And, but I've gotten to a place now where I'm thinking about Brady where I'm like, listen, that I like the concept of what he kind of represents for them. And so I'm in. I still don't like what the whole thing felt like with the transition and one guy lives, one guy doesn't. Like that whole thing bothered me in a way. And I think it bothered a lot of people in that same way. And I think if they struggle this year and it's like, doesn't really look like Brady's got it the way we might have hoped, and the roster, there's some issues, and like Leonard, the defense isn't that great, and they limp in, and then that like get steamrolled by Denver again,
1: or even New England.
2: I don't know how we're coming in here on Monday morning and not getting 500 calls like they fired the wrong guy, and I don't know how the owner doesn't go like, I might need to do something here again. Because everybody kind of felt like maybe if one gets fired, both of them go. And that didn't happen. And how much more life does the other guy get? To me, that's just how I think about it. I don't think that has to happen. I don't think that's going to happen. I don't think that's the year they're going to have. I don't want that to happen. Like, let me make that clear.
0: Yeah.
2: But I could see a path where if that's how things go, it's going to get brutal in this town.
1: I get what you're saying. I just look at it as they promoted him to president of football operations and all of that too. And in one season to just fire him.
2: Right.
1: I don't necessarily, even if they miss, that's one thing. If they limp in and get rolled, I still think they give him another year to whatever.
0: It would have to be a catastrophe.
1: Yeah.
0: I think there could definitely be more and more heat. That's already happened to some extent, and it would only continue to. He would be the lightning rod now. Like, that is part of what McDermott not being here anymore does. Like, Brady's new, and Brady is Bean's hire. So, even now, whereas before, the two entities were separated just for this you know, for a public consumption, and, like, what fans think of what's happening with the team, they were separate but equal in that you could like the job one's doing and not the other. Now it's much more tied where anything Brady does that fans don't like is now a reflection on Bean.
1: Yeah.
0: And for that, I think, of course, it works both ways, though. Whereas if things were going wrong, then the dial would get turned up to 11. And on the other front, if things are going great, then it's going to look great for him.
2: Oh, yeah.
0: And anything Brady does that looks amazing is going to look good on Bean. And that could be the offense looking different, and their passing game is back, and they figured out ways to use the receivers. Suddenly, the coaching, whether it's good or bad, is now more of a reflection on the general manager. So, yeah, like they would not fire the GM unless they – I don't even know what it would be. They would have to miss the playoffs, and then I'm not even sure after that.
1: Right. No, because you can't move on from Brady.
0: Like, we're talking
1: a
0: multiple-year experiment here at least. And if they're great and they win the division or they challenge for Super Bowls, they make the Super Bowl, then it's just going to be these two guys running the team for a long time now.
2: Right.
0: So
2: I hope that that's how it goes, and I think this year – Bean's got more to gain this year than he has since he drafted Allen.
0: Yeah.
2: He's got the ability to go, like, if it all works, like, listen, I told you guys, wasn't me. I got it. I figured it out. I got my coach, and now we're great, and we won.
0: And that the roster, and this is why, again, I don't think that it's even a thought. The owner agreed that the roster, he said at the press conference, the roster was Super Bowl caliber.
1: He did agree, yeah.
0: Which I think is nuts, but if they go out and play great, then that will feel like justification. Like, oh yeah, the roster was Super Bowl caliber. Yeah. And
1: I mean, they did add they added a wide receiver, hopefully,
0: they
1: DJ Moore. Like, it's a little different than last
0: season. But the
1: roster
0: is not so different. I mean, the defense didn't really get overhauled like we thought it would. Like, the old guys are out, but otherwise, like, they didn't make sweeping changes on the defensive side of the ball. There are a lot of the same pieces, and if different coaches come in with modest upgrades in some departments, then it'll feel like justification, I think, for, yeah, the roster was good enough. And the last coach didn't think so, and a lot of people didn't think so. I still don't think it is, but I guess we're going to find out.
2: Yeah.
0: Tom in Rochester next up. What's up, Tom?
3: Hey, gentlemen. Thanks for having me. Just two thoughts. You were talking about what can take the Bills to the next level in terms of the Super Bowl. Another name to throw out there is Cole Bishop, right? You know, does Jim Leonard get a hold of him and he just, you know, becomes the top five safety in the league? You know, I think that could be in the cards. The other thought is just, you know, back to the Brandon Cooks. I'm all about bringing him back. I agree with the approach so far, which seems to be Brandon, stay in shape, but we don't need to bring you to training camp. You know, we obviously, it doesn't take you much time to build some chemistry with Josh. Let's see what we have with our players, but we should bring him back because right now our receiving core, it's, I guess you could call it average, but you know, we're one DJ Moore rolled ankle away from it looking pretty, you know, looking like the Jacksonville or Denver game last year, where it's like, who's Josh, you know, give Josh Allen, and this is who we're throwing the football to, right? You know, so
0: yep.
3: I'm all about bringing him back so we, you know, so it doesn't get rough in a hurry again once injuries come up. But thanks, gentlemen.
0: Yeah, thanks, Tom, for the call. Yeah, I'm mostly with you, too, that I think there would be a better role for him not having to be such a focal point of the offense. Like, hey, come here, and you're not going to be the number one. But come here and be the number four, play just a percentage of the snaps, and be a downfield threat. Maybe a lot of times you're going to be running routes just to push the defense back. You're not actually even going to get the ball a lot. I think there's a role for him here, but it's got to come at the expense of somebody else. And those snaps, those routes have to come at the expense of somebody else. Is that the rookie? Is that Bell? Or is that Coleman? Or is that Palmer? Like, I don't think you can bring him here, have him play a role, and not have somebody else take a hit. So that's where I'm at. And I don't mind talking about, yeah, Palmer maybe doesn't have a future here if he can't stay on the field. Or Coleman, it was all word salad that we're just really waiting for somebody to give us the best offer come training camp time. Like, guys get traded at training camp right around. The Bills acquired a former first-round pick in Corey Coleman during training camp from the Browns, and I'm sure there are 1,000 examples since then. When we come back, I'm going to save World Cup of Joe for a little bit later on because I want to make sure I give these guys time to get a good guess at it. The series that Jeremy Fowler is doing at ESPN, where he's having, I think he has 70 executives, coaches, and scouts to rank the top 10 at each position in the league. We have the tight ends, and I'll let you know where Dalton Kincaid falls in to this article. He is mentioned. He is mentioned. I'll let you know what the league thinks of Dalton Kincaid next.
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0: Where do executives, coaches, and scouts rank Dalton Kincaid amongst the league's tight ends? Jeremy Fowler has that piece up. I will give you the scoop that Kincaid is not in the top 10. Brock Bowers, Trey McBride, George Kittle, Sam Laporta, Tyler Warren, Tucker Kraft, Colston Loveland, Kyle Pitts, Mark Andrews, and Travis Kelce are all in your top 10. Dalton Kincaid is the first honorable mention. So I don't know, does that make him 11th? NFC executive says, quote, very gifted athlete, hasn't put it all together, but that's partly due to injury. He absolutely can, and I expect him to. Listen, Christian Benford wasn't even mentioned in the cornerback article. And I didn't know how many bills we'd get on these lists that are coming out, but we do have Kincaid. 11th best tight end above Pat Freiermuth, Cole Kmet, Harold Fannin Jr. Feels appropriate. Marty Baron, when we come back, what does he think of the Connor Hellebuck idea and whether or not the Sabres should be or are done here? Marty, when we come back on WGR.
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30: The World Cup quarterfinals roll on. Yesterday, France defeated Morocco 2-0. Spain takes on Belgium today at 3. Over the weekend, Norway plays England at 5. And Argentina plays Switzerland tomorrow at 9. In other news, Christian Pulisic's injury has been revealed. He's been diagnosed with a microfracture and bone bruise of the tibia and fibula in his right leg. In the NHL, the Ducks, they matched the offer sheet for Leo Carlson yesterday, signing him to a 5-year, $90 million deal. A trade on pause in the NBA that would send Kawhi Leonard from the Clippers to the Raptors. It will not be completed until the NBA's investigation into Leonard's sponsorship agreement with Aspiration is completed. Around the NFL, Bleacher Report's James Palmer reports Shedeur Sanders has, quote, closed the gap on Deshaun Watson. And in baseball, the Yankees beat the Rays 12-4, the Red Sox, they beat the White Sox 2-1, and the Mets beat the Royals 7-3. That's your Paddock Chevrolet Sports Update. Paddock Chevrolet with you for the extra mile since 1935. I'm Joe Calley for Western New York's Voice of the Fan, WGR.
31: I think the biggest victory for them last year was obviously making the playoffs. But I think the second biggest victory was they restored respect to the sword. Like, Connor Hellebuck was willing to waive to go there. I think Vincent Trocheck was very interested in going there. That wasn't happening a year ago. The Sabres are a different animal now. They're respected. Hey, that team's pretty good.
0: That's Elliot Friedman on his 32 Thoughts podcast on the Sabres. Is he still doing that podcast, or is he also going to a lake for the
30: summer?
0: That was
30: the final 32 thoughts of
0: the
30: season.
0: That was the final?
30: Yeah, so they're taking some time off.
0: All these insiders are going away for their vacations, and I feel like the league hasn't done the things yet. I guess the Ducks matched the offer sheet, so we did get that. Marty Baron now on the Wester Hotline. Good morning, it's Jeremy and Joe. Jeremy is off this morning. A little bit of a rainy day here. Marty, we're supposed to be playing golf later, and we'll probably be fine, right?
4: I think so. This is my first time this year playing, so I'm okay. Like, it can be raining, so let's go. And it should be a beautiful afternoon. That's what I'm going with.
0: The last thing you want on your first golf round of the year, I think, is the grass being like sopping wet. That would terrify me. But you'll do fine today. We'll do fine today.
4: So, like I said in our text group, it won't affect my game, good or bad.
0: It's gonna stay the same. Well, we'll see. Oh, we'll have some fun a little bit later on. And before we get to the Sabres, Marty, do you have a thought on the Leo Carlson offer sheet being matched? I meant to get to it this morning. We haven't had time yet. I really didn't think they would match it. Maybe a lot of people in the league did. And now I'm not as much thinking about the Ducks as the Flyers. Like, Danny Briere was so aggressive on that offer sheet, and they have the most cap space left in the league. And again, I feel like a lot of the star players in the league haven't moved yet, so I don't know. I feel like Philly is like a real team to watch here, even though we're, 10 days past free agency starting.
4: Yeah, no, they absolutely are. I thought the Ducks were going to match, but that doesn't mean that if they match, and they did, that they're happy about it. And that also doesn't mean that Pat Verbeek didn't absolutely butcher this summer for the Anaheim Ducks. Look, they had about $40 million in cap space. Now, because they were offer sheeted on Carlson at $18 million, they signed A.J. Greer at a contract that they didn't have. They have Minchikov on the back end that they gave $7 million per year. They don't have enough money for Cutter Gauthier. And I think they'll sign Cutter Gauthier and they'll go over the cap in the summer because you're allowed to go over the cap by 10% in the summer. But when it's, opening night roster, you got to be cap compliant. So they absolutely butchered the summer. And Pat Verbeek, like that press release yesterday by ownership saying Pat Verbeek intelligently managed the cap and gave us enough room to be able to match. I mean, that's just crap. Like, it's just, they're in a bad position. Now, the four first rounder were not enough of a compensation. A first rounder in 27, 28, 29, and 30, that's nothing. Like, if it was four first rounder in 1 year, it would be different, but one a year for 4 years, that's not enough of a compensation. So I felt like they were going to match. Now, Danny Briere is going to turn around and potentially look at Adam Fantilli of the Columbus Blue Jackets. He's not going to look at Connor Bedard because Bedard's got the shoulder surgery, and that's a different situation. But who knows? Maybe there's a conversation with Dylan Larkin and saying, "Listen, I know we're not on your list. You have Minnesota, Florida, Dallas, whatever, but maybe you would want to come to Philly. We have a number one center spot open." So I think he's going to be aggressive to continue to make his team better. But I felt like Anaheim were going to match. And I actually was surprised it took him long, but I guess it's all part of the gamesmanship, because when Philly put the offer down on Leo Carlson, that money is tied up. It's basically Philly's cap hit until Anaheim matches. So that's the gamesmanship that's going on.
0: Right. That's why it took 6 days. And they are back to having almost $30 million in space. If they didn't have the history they did with Cutter Gauthier, I would think, well, and just turn around and offer sheet him. But
4: Well, they can't. Cutter Gauthier can't be offer sheeted because he's a 10.2C. Like, it's a weird thing.
0: Right.
4: So,
0: okay.
4: Anaheim is lucky because they would have been exposed to Leo Carlson getting on offer sheet and then another team coming in and offer sheeting Cutter Gauthier. So at least they got that. They're lucky with that.
0: Right. He's ineligible for an offer sheet. So we'll see. Right. Fantilli would be interesting, or maybe they're looking for a bigger trade idea. Robertson hasn't been moved yet. Well, Marty, what about for the Sabres and how aggressive they'll be from here to the start of the season. I think they could be done. I think that's what a lot of fans are trying to figure out, just is this it? And I don't even think it's a problem if this is it. But let's start with Hellebuyck at this point, because there still seems to be an expectation that he will get moved. And if that is the case, I don't know who really is in it other than Buffalo and maybe Carolina. I wonder where you stand on the age part for him and whether he's really worth courting as a big idea like this at age 33. I've tended to think that it's not a non-starter for me at all, because there are so many star goalies that have played really well into their late 30s. But where do you stand on
4: that? Sergei Bobrovsky won back-to-back cups at 34 and 35. And Bobrovsky plays a much more athletic, younger man type of game. Connor Hellebuyck is very economical in the way that he plays. It's about positioning. It's about size. It's about reading of the play. I have zero problem with the age for Connor Hellebuyck, and I still think that even if he was 35, 36, and look, this contract is going to take him all the way to age 38, I have no problem with that. I think that he will be productive at a later age, and that is fine. It reminds me a lot of, and this may not go well with a lot of Sabres fans in a way, but Ed Belfour. Like, Ed Belfour was so economical in the way that he played. And he played until he was a lot older. And a lot of goalies did back then. Like, Patrick Roy was very economical in the way that he played. The butterfly, the positioning and all of that. Now, all of the goalies start with more athleticism to their game. And then as they get older, they adjust. And I think that Connor Hellebuyck, over the last few years, you can see that this is a goalie that's going to be good for a long time still. So I have zero problem with that. And I do think that Winnipeg is in a bit of a kind of a tricky situation here, because, yeah, obviously Hellebuyck can go back to Winnipeg and play for the Jets this year. But are you so far down the road now that it's like, you know, we're going to get Hellebuyck back, but he's not going to be happy to be here, and we should just make the move, right? Yeah. I think that Winnipeg maybe overplayed their hand before the draft. They were demanding. They wanted a certain return, and maybe the Sabres weren't willing to give it in. I think now it may soften a little bit. So, I mean, I'm not as confident as I was before the draft, saying that Connor Hellebuyck will be a Buffalo Sabres. But I think it's still a possibility moving forward.
0: Yeah, I'm with you. And I think, you know, going back in with him next year would just be uncomfortable. And I don't even know that I mind that in some instances, but how do NHL teams generally operate? Like, we just saw this with Brady Tkachuk a little bit, and it's happened in the past. I mean, Eichel here and other instances. Larkin maybe in Detroit, Yzerman's acting as though he'll be different on this. But I feel like generally, if a guy wants out or it's known that a guy might want out, the team usually just moves off of it and they don't go through whatever turbulence they would have with bringing him back to camp and then in the season. Because, I mean, other players would know that too as that's happening.
4: Yeah, and it feels like there's a – I don't want to say there's an easy deal to be made here, but I think you can – everybody can kind of see, okay, Connor Hellebuyck, what is the return for that? Well, a goalie is a return. A first-round pick is a return. Maybe an established player, forward, right, is a return. And then maybe there's a prospect in there. Maybe there's not. But I think there's a perimeter that you know is going to happen. Like, for Dylan Larkin, for example, in Detroit, I don't know what that deal looks like. Mm-hmm. Like, he's only wanting to go to three or four teams. So that puts Detroit in a bad place. And maybe Detroit is like, you know, we're not trading you because we're not getting the return that we should. I think we all know that Winnipeg is going to get a decent return, at least close enough to what maybe they would want for Hellebuyck. So that's, you know, the bringing back Hellebuyck in training camp for next year is not the best option for the Winnipeg Jets.
0: Marty Baron with us. By the way, Marty, do you know what age you were for your career best save percentage? Take a guess.
4: The weird thing with me is that early in my career, I played in, you know, when there was two-line passes.
0: Right.
4: And there was, you know, all of that. And so the speed game and everything. So it may have changed, but I think my first year with the Rangers may have been my best one, and that would be when I was 33.
0: Nailed it. 33. Which is exactly how old Connor Hellebuck is. Just throwing that out there. Another example. Right, Marty at his career best at 33. Hellebuck, 33 years old. So you could see that happen. You're right. You're like, yeah, the difference in the eras was, you know, wild from the beginning of your career.
4: But this was like, I mean, I would have, at first guess, I would have said before the 04, 05
0: before
4: lockout would have been better because, you know, like, say percentages, I mean, Dominic Hasek, 937 or whatever. Right. You're never going to see that again. I don't think so. Right. But it just somehow happened to be when I was a little older. Wiser, they say, wiser. Yeah.
0: Do you think, as this team is currently constructed, Mario, let's say they don't really do anything else major, you know, they have to sign Peyton Krebs still, but otherwise the team is mostly intact. Do you think there is enough potential internally for them to be better next season than they were last year? And that's a high bar, right? That's winning the division. That is a goal away from the conference finals. They lose Tuck and Byram. Do you think there is enough in this group to not even just be as good as they were a year ago, but even be better than it?
4: There is potential, but it's a little bit harder to project or predict because the potential to be better would come from players that are unproven, right? The potential to be better would be, well, with a Josh Norris for the full season. Well, that's never really happened all that often. So I can't really, you know, put all my chips in the middle of the table and say they're going to be better because Josh Norris is going to play 78 games. I can't put all my chips in the middle and say they're going to be better because, well, Kulik is going to be an added bonus. Well, he missed a whole year, basically. So I don't know what that's going to be like. Or Hellenius, he was great. But now, you know, how is he going to be for, you know, 2, 3, 4 months in a row being in the NHL? And Crevier, I really like. And Zellweger, I really like. And so I think that there is potential to be better than last year. But it's there's a lot of question marks with players that it's hard to project what they're going to be. Do I think Josh Doan is going to be even maybe better than last year? Yes, I think there's a progression there. And I can really see that happening. Same with Zach Benson, same with a few others. But obviously with a Connor Hellebuck, then for me, it's like, okay, Florida, Toronto, Montreal, like, those teams are mostly Florida and Toronto, are taking steps forward. How do you stay in that race? I think that with Connor Hellebuck, it would be easy to say, oh, they're going to be much better because they got a stud goalie. But I still think there's a chance they're better than last year with the team that they have right now. I absolutely love the team they have right now. I think that group of four is awesome. I like their back end, even though they lost Bo Byram. But last year I was saying the same thing about, oh, I love Kesselring coming in. And it wasn't a good year for Kesselring because he was injured and then he gets traded. So there's still that chance that maybe one or two of the pieces that need to be so good are going to take maybe a step back.
0: Who's the, of like the quote unquote unproven guys that just that we haven't seen for full seasons yet? Who is the one that's most important for you on that? Like, is it Hellenius? Because I feel like the expectation for him after the end of the year and the world championships, like, I don't know, like, if he's a number one center for them immediately, like, that's where I would start getting to, all right, they could be better than they were last year. If you get him or somebody else that's, like, in the Calder conversation.
4: See, for me, I think it's Jiří Kulík because I think that Jiří could be a 30-plus goal guy.
0: Yep.
4: And that's, and I'm not saying, you know, the Moneyball reference is not like we're trying to replace Alex Tuck's goals, but we're trying to replace scoring chances, shots on goal. And I'm like, I think that's Jiří Kulík. I think that's the guy that can maybe not only replace the goals, but replace that offense. Maybe even replace power play, kind of production. And that's where I'm looking at. Now, you know, we talk about Connor Hellebuyck, and I know that the Patrick Kane name has been out there. Funny enough for me, I think that if the Sabres were to make a Hellebuyck move at some point, if that happens, I think there's more of a chance that Patrick Kane is also a move, because you would be losing mostly a forward in that transaction, so you'd have to replace that. If they don't make the Connor Hellebuyck move and it doesn't come to a resolution, then I think it's very hard to see a Patrick Kane move, because you've got too many forwards as it is, and good forwards to rely on. And the Yuri Kulik is, for me, the guy that would be the one that holds a bit of a key to the offense next year.
0: Yeah, that's a good way of putting it on the Kane idea. We were doing this yesterday, like putting like just lines together, like if tonight was opening night. And you're right, like choosing who to leave out of the lineup right now is difficult. That if they were to sign Kane, and I do think there's merit to that idea, like he would help them on the power play. And I would to see them get help on the power play. But then you have to figure out another guy that's coming out, and you're right, like without a trade somewhere else, they're just this is filed under good problems to have, right? Like they have 13, 14, 15 forwards that all feel like they're worthy of playing if tonight was opening night.
4: Yeah, but the problem that's going to be opening night or towards the end of the training camp is, well, do you still have three goalies?
0: Right.
4: And if you do, so now you only have room for 13 forwards and 7 defensemen, or do you keep 14 forwards and 6 defensemen with your 3 goalies? Like, this is where, again, we're going to be discussing the same thing in camp as we did last year, and maybe even at the start of the season is, oh, who's the extra guy? Is Peyton Krebs the extra guy? Because, I mean, as it is right now, if you have Benson, Norris, Thompson, McLeod, Quinn, Zucker, the kids, Carrick, Malenstein, it's like, whoa, like there's a lot of players there. Where does that leave space for Krebs, who was fantastic last year and most likely going to go to arbitration and get paid for, at least on a one-year deal? So that is going to be another one of those. Well, Lindy Ruff has got his work cut out for him to be able to manage and try to see how that all works out for opening night.
0: Yeah, the numbers crunch is there for sure. Last thing for you, Marty, and then we'll let you go. Anytime I see anybody doing, like, and I've done this too because we've done it, like putting together like what a lineup might look like for next year at least at the start of the year, Thompson is always on the wing from at least what I see. Like, are you also subscribing to the idea that he is going to play more on the wing going forward? I think that's maybe where we thought we were going to end up last year, but then they ran into injuries and he played a lot of center and there was some back and forth. Like, is he just a winger, you feel like, for this year because they have so many other guys that can play center?
4: Well, that's a luxury. I mean, every coach is going to tell you, I love that I can have many players playing center. Now, Tage Thompson last year was funny because himself, he was like, I like playing center better. Right. And then Lindy was like, oh, well, his production is maybe better on the wing. So it was a little internal kind of back and forth. And he ends up playing center most of the season and has a great year. But at the Olympics, he wasn't in the middle of the ice. Now, can there be a switch and, you know, during the play or whatever? Absolutely. But the way that I see it right now, I think there's going to be a little competition in camp. And the competition may not be just Tage Thompson, but I think Norris and McLeod are centers. So who is your other center? Is it going to be Hoslin? Is it Hellenius? Is it Thompson? I think there is going to be an internal competition to see what fits best for that other center spot. And it doesn't mean it's third line center. If Tage is a center, Tage goes to the top and you have Norris as a second line and McLeod maybe as a third line center. But if you move Thompson to the wing, you go Norris, McLeod, and Austin, and then Carrick as a fourth line, it's really good as well. So
0: yeah.
4: I think there's options, and options are fine. But I would venture a guess that Tage is going to play a lot of center this year. Maybe he doesn't start in the middle, but he's going to work his way back there.
0: Yeah, I think that's a good way of putting it. I almost feel like, I'm looking at the list right now, like if Norris and McLeod are just here, that almost feels to me like, by ice time, like that's second and third line center, and then I'm battling for my number one center between Tage, Hellenius, and Kulik, maybe two I would want to throw in there. You threw him in there earlier. So, yeah, camp for like that position specifically is going to be really entertaining, I think, and interesting, to say the least. Because I feel like it's crazy. They didn't mention Kozak, Danforth. I know those are lower-level guys for this. Krebs is unsigned. Osland, they just have so many centers, or guys that can at least play center.
4: Do you feel like the way it ended in the playoffs last year with Benson, Norris, and Thompson on the line,
0: yep.
4: Do you feel like that's the natural way to start next year?
0: I think so.
4: To say, hey, you know what? Like, Benny can work the corners. He's mm-hmm. tough to play against in front of the net. Norris, even though Josh Norris probably sees himself more as a goal scorer, and throughout his career he's more of a goal scorer, but I see him more of a playmaker now, yeah. And Tage is that finisher. I think there's a good fit for that line to start together next year.
0: I agree with that. And I think even more than that, like, I know Lindy has said this before and others have, that they really like pairings of forwards that are consistently together, and then sometimes the third guy will rotate. And Thompson kind of lost his partner, right? Because for 5 years, it was Tuck more than anybody.
4: Yeah.
0: And who's his partner going to be going forward? And I feel like I want to say Benson for that.
4: Yeah, that's the duo. You know, I think Kulik and Zucker, McLeod, and Quinn were a unit last year for a long time. Like,
0: yep.
4: Lindy would switch the other two lines but left these guys together a lot. But Kulik and Zucker have a kind of a thing. Like, they get along really well. Maybe they're together with McLeod, and then that leaves Quinn kind of on an island, because then you have maybe it's, Osland, Hellenius, and Quinn, or like, or Doan could be on there with the two kids, and then Quinn is on an island. Like, again, there's 10 forwards for me for the top nine.
0: Right.
4: And so somebody's not going to be happy unless there's, you know, somebody gets hurt and then everybody fits in the place.
0: Yep. We'll see as camp gets closer. And again, a trade could make a lot of this conversation easier if it happens in the next couple of months. Marty Baron, Sabres Live today at 12 o'clock. And you've got the Western New York Heroes Gala tonight, right, as well?
4: Yeah. So, this is great, because last year I was part of Western New York Heroes, the holiday gala, and Sal Capaccio obviously hosted the thing, and then he auctioned off a dinner in Ellicottville with Chris and his wife, and Weber wanted to buy the dinner. And then, you know, like every live auction, there's always a time where things dies down a little bit, and then he's like, Marty, come on stage. He goes, you want to go to dinner? We're getting Marty to come to dinner with us. And then the betting kept going a little bit. So
0: right.
4: I added my flair to it. So,
0: right,
4: so that's why, like, we're all going to go, and you'll be there. Go golf and, you know, early afternoon. And then we got that dinner tonight in Ellicottville, which will be awesome.
0: Nice. Should be fun. Well, thanks for doing this, Marty, and I'll talk to you in a little bit.
4: Absolutely. See you later.
0: Thanks. Marty Baron on the Wester Hotline, Sabres Live, 12 o'clock. They had Shayna Goldman on yesterday, by the way. Check that out. Really good interview. They also had Mark Pesek on from the butt goal.
6: The butt goal. 2 days ago they had that.
0: Revisiting
6: the
0: butt goal a little bit.
9: Pesek and Goldman. I love Shayna Goldman. She's awesome.
0: You guys are old enough to remember the butt goal, of course.
9: Right? Oh, yeah.
6: Yeah.
9: Oh, yeah.
0: It's like that's like the first year of the playoff drought, I think.
9: It was early.
0: He didn't play here very long after that.
9: No, I don't think so. I think that's right.
0: That's one of those guys that was like a Sabre first round pick that, like, before they played here, I'm like, oh, this guy's gonna be so good. And then, like, yeah, he's fine. He's an NHL player.
9: Right.
6: Yeah, 2013. We were like 11 years old at that point.
9: Yeah.
6: So
9: I definitely remember that.
6: Yeah.
0: Right.
9: For sure. Mike Smith was always quite a trip to watch. I had a guy tell me one time that I looked like Mike Smith when I played, and I took the most offense to that that I could take to anything anyone could ever say about my hockey game.
0: Really?
9: I was so mad.
0: Really?
9: Oh, he's so sloppy and gross. He looked horrible playing the position.
0: The thing I remember about him more than anything is he just played the puck all
9: the time.
0: He
9: played the puck awesome. He was really good at that.
0: And it's funny, like, so your YouTube rabbit hole used to be like fun facts and like useful information about like different things around like the world. Mine are like compilations of like controversial sports moments, like whether it's like referees getting mad or like guys that are throwing dirty hits.
9: Sure.
0: One of them recently, Owen will love this one, was like a 12-minute compilation on goalies getting run.
9: Oh,
30: oh man.
0: And I'm not lying to you. Half of it was Mike Smith.
9: Oh yeah.
0: He kept popping into this compilation. I'm like, it's Mike Smith again.
30: This guy looks like a psycho.
0: This is the seventh time.
9: Oh, he's crazy.
0: Yeah. And they were all crazy. Him playing the puck behind the net and getting run behind the net.
9: Yeah, because he would go back there and do it, and he would talk, and people would go back there and just like, this guy is so annoying. I am going to bulldoze him. And they would just annihilate. It was unbelievable. Yeah. He used to get
0: this is good. So you
9: run
0: over. You didn't like being compared to Mike Smith.
9: Oh, I hated it.
30: Who was your favorite comp?
9: Pekka Rinne was my guy.
0: That was your favorite one?
9: I was big and I played. I liked it because I was a big, giant guy that played like a little guy, and that was Rinne. Like, Rinne was a big, tall goalie that wore good gear and played like athletic, fun goaltender.
30: It's good.
9: And I liked to try to play like Rinne.
0: I'm more interested in other names that you didn't like being compared to.
9: Corey Crawford. Corey Crawford would drive me nuts.
0: Why?
9: Because his pads they stayed so straight on his legs
0: that
9: it looked like they were going to stick up into his stomach. And it really bothered me how he wore his pads.
0: Oh.
9: And he's also on my like most punchable face list.
0: Really?
30: He does kind of have that look
9: to
30: him.
9: I can't stand just looking at his face.
0: Corey Crawford?
9: Yes.
0: Stanley Cup champion Corey Crawford is a punchable face?
9: Don't come at me with Stanley Cup champion. I know.
0: I mean, he won it.
9: Drives me nuts. I hated that.
30: This
9: too.
30: Guy.
0: Yeah. The thing I always liked about Crawford is I thought he was a good goalie number. I liked 50 as a goalie number.
9: 50 as a goalie number is fun.
0: It's
9: I do
0: cool.
9: like that.
0: Interesting.
30: His pads, you're absolutely right about. I'm looking at a picture of him in his stance, it's poking his midsection.
9: And there was a kid in Amarillo.
30: We're just reopening old
9: There
30: wounds.
9: Was a kid in Amarillo that wore his pads like that, and he would talk like crazy. And he's the kid that I tried to, that wouldn't cross the red line.
30: Oh,
9: the
30: he's trying to fight
9: guy.
30: Him. Yeah.
9: Yes. And he was so annoying. He would drive me nuts, this kid. And I would try and fight him every time I saw him, and he wore his pads like that. And I hated him before I ever heard him talk because he wore his pads like Corey Crawford.
0: There's fun game potential for down the road here in the summer. If we just say a goalie and Owen reacts to
9: I could go,
0: whether or not he would be furious or happy if he was compared.
30: I
9: could go very deep on that.
30: I like
9: that,
30: it.
9: That would be
30: keep that in the logs.
0: I'm writing that down. Jotting that down.
9: All right.
0: We got to take a break. Nick Mendola is coming up next on the World Cup quarterfinals. We still got to play World Cup of Joe. That's coming up as well here on WGR.
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4: He crosses it in, knocked away by Mazraoui. Mario heads it back in. Doué able to find Mbappe through traffic. Kylian Mbappe! 20 career World Cup goals!
5: That guy's insane. Mbappe. The World Cup continues. Owen's furious because I'm naming Corey Crawford nicknames in the break. One of them is Crow My Goodness. Not a nickname.
6: So bad.
5: Hockey Reference needs to remove that. It's not a nickname. That's like a goal, or it's like a save call.
6: Maybe. And even that, I would really maybe have a hard time with not making fun of the play-by-play guy.
5: Someone must have done it at some point.
6: That has to be where it's from.
5: It's listed here.
6: I know Patrick Kane doesn't call him Crow My Crawford, so, you know.
5: Right. Corey Crawford. Anyways, all right, World Cup. Quarterfinals have already begun. Nick Mendola now on the Western Hotline. Before we get to the quarters, Nick, good morning, by the way. Thanks for coming on.
7: Good morning.
5: The U.S. fallout a few days later. I think the thing I want to ask you more than anything is, are you surprised that Pulisic has gotten as much criticism as he has gotten? Because it's a lot.
7: No, because we're a scapegoating country. And I don't want to say he earned a bit of it, because that's the wrong way. I think he was trying very hard to win the World Cup. But, you know, I understand a lot of it. And he also has he has an odd personality. And I think that some people, at best, socially awkward, which I totally relate to. And I think over time that he's maybe rubbed people a little bit the wrong way. And he's been easy to scapegoat. And I mean, I read an entire book on scapegoating, and I understand why it happens biologically.
5: Yeah.
7: So, no, not surprised, sadly.
5: It is, I guess the one thing that I was more taken aback by anything is that you had former players, U.S. program players,
7: yes,
5: and on both sides, like, right, like Carly Lloyd, Landon Donovan. Like, if you know, Nick Wright is making a comment about it, like, whatever, I'm expecting that to happen.
7: Sure, right.
5: But when Landon Donovan and Carly Lloyd were doing it, I guess that's what was more, you know, surprising in for me.
7: Well, I'll just never forget that the old guard has their own, I guess, I don't want to say druthers, but there's a pride level there that gets lost over time because they went to the 2002 quarterfinals.

0: I know. So in Pulisic's documentary, or I guess it wasn't, it was the U.S. documentary. Remember, they were talking about the 2022 World Cup, and both him and Timothy Weah came out and said, you know, why are these guys coming after us? It's kind of embarrassing over the criticism that they get from pundits and analysts who used to be on the national team. And I think Landon Donovan has a long memory, as we've seen with what he said about Klinsmann cutting him from the team, et cetera. And so he, it doesn't surprise me that some of those guys are like, oh, you don't like being criticized when you're doing well. Well, you just did poorly. So, yeah, I mean, I think it's human nature, sadly. You don't have to like it, but I totally understand that part.
1: Right. Moving on to the games that we will now see or that we saw yesterday into the corners. How I want to start on the Egypt-Argentina result from the other day. The comeback there, Egypt being so furious and whatever they're doing after the game was over. But, man, Nick, like, Messi at 39 years old still being this good, like, I think he already was considered the best ever, but is there really a precedent in that sport for a guy at this age still being this good? Or even, like, some version of good to what they had been? Because I feel like, you know, Ronaldo was playing at 41, but how many guys are still playing this well into their late 30s?
0: So what I would say is certainly not as an attacker. Now, I didn't see the end of Pelé's career, but I can tell you, and Argentina is built to give him freedom to roam, right? Like, this is all designed for Messi to still be able to do as well as he can do at his age. But I've never seen anything like it. When we talk about player primes, this is one of the things I love, because there's a connection between soccer and my first love, hockey. Right. You know, you get to 28 to 32 and we're talking about, do we give you another contract right. If you're not, you know, a big oaf defenseman and that's gone away, or defender, or goalies play a long time. Attackers, this doesn't happen. Right. It just doesn't happen. There isn't a way to protect players without adapting your whole team, which was Argentina does. Like, the Patrick Kane discussion looms here for me. Oh, you can use him on your power play and you'll get a lot out of them, and, you know, we'll see what happens 5-on-5. That there isn't that in soccer. Barely that in soccer. And Argentina, to their credit, but he's doing it at Inter Miami as well. And yes, MLS is certainly a second tier league, but this is unbelievable. And it actually, what Messi's doing for me is taking the GOAT debate and making me wonder if it isn't insulting, because I think he's in the discussion with him should be, let's talk GOAT of GOATs, right? Let's talk, bring your GOATs out, bring your LeBron Jordan debates, your Messi Ronaldo debates. Messi's going to walk away from that. Like, there's just no question there. And I want to talk about him as one of the greatest creators and artists of all time.
1: Yeah. Beyond sports, even. Right.
0: Like, beyond sports. Yes. Like, he is you go to watch him do his thing better than anything else. And I honestly mean this. The people who don't watch soccer tune in and go, yeah, I get it.
1: Like, right.
0: They watch. Yeah, I get it. It's, you go to, you go to the Sistine Chapel, right? And you're not an art person and you're not a religious person, but you're like, oh yeah, that's 3D art on the ceiling of a building from hundreds of years ago. I get it.
1: Yeah. So with his brilliance, they have still barely clawed through our Egypt and Cabo Verde. They've not really played anybody on the elite tier yet. Do you wonder what they'll look like as a team overall if they play England in the semis, France down the road? Like, are they showing cracks that they probably won't win the whole thing?
0: Yeah. I don't know about probably won't win the old thing, but certainly aren't, you know, above and beyond. I think before the tournament, a lot of people thought you could legitimately see, if the bracket works out, like, the odds on favorite is a France and Argentina rematch. And this time I think that of the 8 teams left, you would not be surprised if, you wouldn't be shocked if any team made it through, which is kind of amazing, but you wouldn't be surprised if 7 teams made it through.
1: Right.
0: Switzerland is the one, for the record.
1: I was just going to ask that.
0: They're not good. Yeah, it's not that they're not good. It's they don't have a single player that you think in a game where our team isn't going good? I mean, it's the Pulisic argument. Hey, our team isn't going good. Who do we look to? And it's Granit Xhaka. It's not Johan Manzambi, who's 20 years old. There just isn't a guy there where you're like, this is what we lean on when it's not going well.
1: Yeah. So would you then not say France is a cut above the rest right now, or would you say that?
0: It would be foolish not to. I think you can make arguments, but you're really stretching, right? It's when the Pats went 16-0 and you were trying to describe why that wasn't impressive. That is really kind of the status of where we're at right now. Mbappe's unbelievable. What people don't even realize with his scoring touch is that Dembele is barely behind him and just won the Player of the Year, the Ballon d'Or, for the world. Like, the world's best player and the world's one of, you know, top three on the same team. The goalkeeper is solid. The backs are solid. Saliba from Arsenal obviously just won the Premier League. Everybody there, and even their weaknesses, and it's a perceived weakness. They have a midfield that, I don't know, 150 nations in the world would kill for. It's just not a top 10 midfield, and whatever. Right? Like, their weaknesses is still a strength for most of the teams in the world. They look fantastic. It's good to watch. I mean, it's a good advertisement for a sport. The only thing you would argue, Joe, is that, you know, they just did it 8 years ago. They went to the final 4 years ago. And I think there's a lot of us who are like, yeah, but maybe I want to watch Holland, or maybe I want Holland being the Netherlands aren't in it, Holland being Erling Holland. Or maybe I want to watch Spain, or maybe, you know, I just want something different. That's the only, it's Golden State Warriors, maybe. Is that fair?
1: Yeah, I think that's not bad. Yeah, I mean they've
0: a few years ago. Yeah,
1: yeah, right. Like, during their heyday, I mean, they have
0: the
1: dominance they show. It is really just so impressive, and the talent that you see. Before we run out of time, I do want to get you on England and their matchup with Norway tomorrow. And they'll be missing Jarrell Kwanza. He actually had his red card extended, like the suspension added onto it. And aren't they already pretty weak back there? Like, so Norway here, it's Holland. Overall, I think you would say that England is the more talented group. But what is their look at it right now to ending this long period of not winning the World Cup?
0: I think it's pretty good. Harry Kane's one of the best forwards in the world. They're attacking front four now that Saka is healthy with Bellingham. The only question I have with England is, do they all show up at once? Because I think their right back position will eventually be solved. The Kwanzaa suspension, Kwanzaa's only playing because Reece James gets hurt and isn't available. And I think there's no question. I think it's questionable, and I don't want to heap a, you know, misery on a 23-year-old who just got his suspension extended. I think that there are a number of managers who wouldn't have taken Kwanzaa to the World Cup. And it's not that he's bad. He's 23, plays for Bayer Leverkusen, and is a Liverpool product. But, like, there's an argument that this team, you know, the flashy people would have said, why isn't Trent Alexander-Arnold here? And then the answer would be because he doesn't defend at this level. Not he right. defends. And then other people would say, then just bring Kyle Walker. Like, getting to Jarrell Kwanzaa might have been the one surprise of the tournament. And to the extent that people are like, well, just play Declan Rice there, even though he's a midfielder. It's the you're very familiar with this. You lived this with Liverpool last year, Joe. So the Kwanzaa absence isn't as much of a big deal. If Reece James can go, it's an upgrade of the highest order. So I actually think England still have a chance. I just continue to think they live in this Leafs world where you look at their roster and you say, that's as good as anyone's out there. But there's just some sort of pressure. There's some sort of underperformance gnome that lives on their team bus and follows them around.
1: Right. You are literally speaking a debate that I lived with Alexander Arnold and Kwanzaa and others like 2 years ago, like every single week. And he did right. Alexander Arnold not even getting
0: like,
1: taken.
0: Don't we have that, Joe? I mean, to me, Trent Alexander Arnold is an outlier. There's an element of to me, there's an element of Tage Thompson to him. He does things attack wise that you would not imagine other people being capable of doing, even the sheer whip on his free kicks. But guess what? He's not tracking back in playoff games.
1: Right. I don't know if you like this comparison. When he was at Liverpool, what I always thought of him was, this is Erik Karlsson. Like, he is incredible, and I've got to always make excuses for his value when it comes to, well, he's not a very good defender. I'm like, well, whatever. Look what he's making up for that, and then tenfold by what he's doing on the first half of the pitch.
0: Yeah, he's a little bit of a definition of the hold on, let him cook. Like,
1: right.
0: You know,
1: yeah,
0: like, oh,
1: right.
0: Wow, he's made this huge mistake. It was it's the same feeling I get. It's not the same player, but it's the feeling I would get when James Cook would fumble and McDermott wouldn't put him back in.
1: Yeah.
0: Like, yeah, that sucked, dude. And he'll do that sometimes.
1: Right.
0: But he can also run 70 yards. Like, give me Ray Davis in lesser doses.
1: Right.
0: I'm totally with you. Trent Alexander-Arnold is one of the most creative players to ever play a game. There's a reason that 95% of people wanted him to become a Pirlo, a holding midfielder. But Jurgen Klopp, who is a genius, just kept putting him at right back, and more times than not, it worked. But when it didn't, it looked awful.
1: Yeah. Well, he's not available to England. They play tomorrow at 5 against Norway. They will have to do without him because he's not on the squad. FC Buffalo is not till next week, right, in the playoffs?
0: The playoffs aren't till next week, but
1: next week.
0: I've been pretty open about this, and it's worked because it's important to be vulnerable. It's real hard running a minor league soccer team. So we have a home game on Saturday. Our players, we have so many local guys. I've mentioned Ali Alamari from Lackawanna, but also Jack Root from Buffalo, Ashton Gell from Lancaster, Zach Venuto from Buffalo. And so we're encouraging people to come on out Saturday at 3 p.m. It's not going to get in the way too much of your World Cup fun.
1: Mm-hmm.
0: Come out to Coyer Field, pay a couple bucks, watch a great group of players averaging 3 goals a game, and help us because we're going on the road for at least a week. And, so come on out. Help a small group get over the line and hopefully become a bigger group.
1: Make tomorrow a soccer marathon. Go see FC Buffalo at 3 o'clock, then go watch the Norway-England game a couple hours after, and then go watch Argentina-Switzerland. Perfect.
0: That's what I'll be doing.
1: All day soccer.
0: It's not a surprise, but that's what I'll be doing.
1: Right. Thanks, Nick, again.
0: Anytime, guys.
1: Nick Mendola, NBC Soccer. The World Cup continues today at 3 o'clock. Spain and Belgium will have World Cup of Joe in the 9 o'clock hour. Got some football to talk about with Marcus Mosher as well. And your phone calls at 803-0550 here on WGR.
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1: Marcus Mosher coming up, Locked On Dynasty next. A little bit of a Fantasy Friday coming up in the 9 o'clock hour. Reminder, I'm hosting a golf tournament tomorrow. 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And any donation would be very helpful. My Venmo's there. And you can also go to StubbsClassic.com. You can find the site there as well. And tomorrow we're hoping to have some fun. Should be a little better weather-wise. The golf cannon's all ready to go. Checked in on that last night. We got to set the distance, though. I don't think we're going to do 500 yards. There's not many holes that would work for that, but maybe. When we come back, Marcus Mosher, World Cup of Joe in the 9 o'clock hour. And also, you gotta find, you gotta see what the face value tickets FIFA just released for the World Cup final are. Not the resale market, face value. Next.
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1: The World Cup quarterfinal rolls on. Yesterday, France defeated Morocco 2-0. Spain takes on Belgium today at 3. Over the weekend, Norway plays England at 5 tomorrow, and Argentina plays Switzerland tomorrow as well at 9. In other news, Christian Pulisic's injury has been revealed. He's been diagnosed with a microfracture and a bone bruise of the tibia and fibula in his right leg. In the NHL, the Ducks matched the offer sheet for Leo Carlson yesterday, signing him to a 5-year, $90 million deal. And a trade on pause in the NBA that would send Kawhi Leonard from the Clippers to the Raptors will not be completed until the NBA's investigation into Leonard's sponsorship agreement with Aspiration is completed. Around the NFL, Bleacher Report's James Palmer reports Shedeur Sanders has, quote, closed the gap on Deshaun Watson. And in baseball, the Yankees, they beat the Rays 12-4. The Red Sox beat the White Sox 2-1. And the Mets, they beat the Royals 7-3. That's your Paddock Chevrolet Sports Update. Paddock Chevrolet with you for the extra mile since 1935. I'm Joe Calley for Western New York's Voice of the Fan, WGR.
34: But
0: I'm a worry there. And the other red flag is, yeah, the Bears seem to be ascending, and part of their ascendance was, you know, we don't need DJ Moore anymore. This is a team that should be like, hey, we're all in, and instead we're like, hey, we're going to make this guy available. I don't think he's the Stephon Diggs you're seeking. I think he's going to help, but this is going to be another year of Bills receiver by committee, and that's okay, but we keep seeing Bills receiver by committee with Joe Brady in charge of it. We keep seeing this, and we keep seeing it not being the thing that launches Josh Allen to the stratosphere, so to speak. So I think he helps. I think he's a good addition. I think there needs to be more at wide receiver.
1: That is Mike Tenier on DJ Moore. We'll have Marcus Mosher, Locked On Dynasty, also Locked On Cowboys, but on the Bills, he and Michael Fabiano did a show this week all about the AFC East, and I want to go bill by bill with him on what he's thinking about for what they'll do this year. That on Moore, I mean, launch Allen into the stratosphere. My instinct was to say, well, Allen's already in the stratosphere. He's Josh Allen. But not numerically, right? Like 3,600 yards, 25 touchdowns, 10 interceptions. If I'm going as baseline as I possibly could, I would look at his numbers and say, yeah, those are good. They're good. Are they the best in the league? No. Are they even close to the best in the league? No. But they're good. Of course, we know Allen does so much more than that. I didn't even mention the rushing, and there also is the context of what's around him. DJ Moore launching him into the stratosphere is probably, okay, who's going to make him a 4,500-yard quarterback this year that throws for 40 touchdowns. Career-high level stuff. Stuff that he was doing when Diggs was here at his best. 4,500, 4,400, 4,300, 35, 36, 37 passing touchdowns. You know, like, when he says stratosphere, that's probably what he means. Just not even your impact on the team, just literally if we're counting how much production you have on a single year. And if they run the ball less than they have in the past couple of years, then I think that could happen with Allen this year. Just maybe he doesn't even play any better or worse. It's just, oh, he'll have more yards and more touchdowns because they're just going to be a team that instead of running the ball as much as almost anybody in the league, maybe they're closer to like half the league, half the pack. Or even above average, maybe in the top 10. Marcus is coming up in a moment. While we're waiting for Marcus, he needs a couple minutes. FIFA just released, they're doing like last minute ticket releases, and they were sometimes doing it the day before, they'll do it a week before.
2: Right.
1: They just released, they've been withholding tickets, by the way. Like, this was all strategized.
2: Cool.
1: Keep the prices extremely high. It's brutal, but it's FIFA. What do you expect? They just dropped a bunch of tickets for the World Cup final, including a few dozen front row final tickets.
2: Ooh. Man, that's got to be pretty juicy.
1: This is face value. This is not resale value on Schmubhub. This is face value, $33,000.
2: Oh my goodness gracious.
1: Face value.
2: What, like,
1: on the ticket?
2: What do they, how do you evaluate that? FIFA come up with a number like that? Let's see how hard can we rip off everyone that wants to watch our games? Okay, what do we think?
1: What?
2: $35,000? That's too much.
1: $30,000?
2: I feel like I want a little more than that. Well, let's do 32. Like, what? Is that just some guy's favorite number? It's my favorite number. I like that number.
1: Yeah,
2: like,
1: let's ask for $33,000 for him. Yeah. See if somebody, I mean, couldn't they just, they make up the rules? Couldn't they just lower the price if nobody buys them in the next week?
2: True.
1: Like, oh, let's put them up there for $33,000. If no one buys them in a week, then we'll put, nah, whatever.
2: Yeah.
1: Not that I was expecting to go to the FIFA World Cup final. Like,
2: sure.
1: I was already treating it as I was going to be priced out. So,
2: right.
1: And people like me were going to be priced out. It's, you know, Super Bowl level prices.
2: Yeah. Yeah.
1: Maybe that's higher. What does a Super Bowl front row ticket cost? Do you think it's 33,000 face value? We'll find an answer to this.
2: Yeah, let me find an answer to that for you.
1: Maybe Marcus Mosher knows.
2: $8,500 for premium lower level seats near the 50-yard line.
1: Whoa, $8,500?
2: quick search there.
1: So five times less?
2: So yeah, it's like five times less.
1: Anyways, let's talk some fantasy. It's a Fantasy Friday. Marcus Mosher now on the Wester Hotline from Locked On Dynasty, among, of course, other ventures. We've had him on the Cowboys and such before. So thanks, Marcus, for joining us. You were not planning on going to the FIFA World Cup final, I hope, after seeing what the ticket prices
3: mean. If somebody wants to gift me those tickets, I wouldn't say no. But yeah. Those prices seem a little steep for me right now.
1: Yeah, just a little bit high. Are you in Dallas, by the way?
3: I'm not. I'm actually just south of Buffalo. I'm in Erie, Pennsylvania. So okay. About an hour and a half away.
1: Okay, awesome, perfect. All right, so you were never you were never thinking about going to a World Cup game in Dallas or anything. All right.
3: I mean, again, if somebody wanted to give me a nice little offer, yeah, of course.
1: So you and Michael Fabiano do a great job in the Locked On Dynasty podcast, and you did an episode this week on the AFC East. I wanted to get into a couple of the Bills with you. We played a clip coming in about DJ Moore and his role on this offense and what that could look like this year. How do you gauge what Moore is for fantasy and what he is for the Bills offense? Because last year was like his worst season, but he is going into, especially him is, I have one dynasty team that has him, and I was like done thinking that he was providing any value for me anymore. And then, oh wait, he's Josh Allen's number one receiver. Maybe I still have something here.
3: Yeah. And I just don't think Ben Johnson's offense was a great fit for him because they were asking DJ Moore to be the kind of the vertical player, you know, making a lot of plays down the field, and he did it and he didn't really complain. But DJ Moore's always been one of these guys that is really good after the catch. What you want to do is get him the ball on screens and underneath routes and slants and let him turn a 7-yard gain into a 15-yard gain. And that's why I think he's such a good fit with Joe Brady. And that's why he had the best seasons of his career with Brady in Carolina. Now, how much explosiveness does he still have left? I think we could debate that. But I think from a fantasy perspective, this is a guy that you can funnel a bunch of targets to. And I won't be surprised if he's averaging 5, 6, 7 receptions per game. And if you're in a PPR league, that's a guy that you're going to want in your starting lineup.
1: Yeah. Is he enough, you think, to really change the dynamic of how often the Bills throw the ball versus pass the ball? They really have become, in the last 3 years specifically, a much more run-heavy team under Brady. And I think there's been a whole few months here of trying to figure out, well, was that Brady taking over and doing that because he thinks that was the best way to do it? Or was that a directive of Sean McDermott? And I guess you can't really know that answer. But like last year, they were 18th in the league in neutral pass frequency. And I feel like if Moore's coming in, what are the Bills going to be that for that this year? Because somebody has to, those targets got to come from somewhere if he's going to be over 100. And I don't feel like enough guys left to just have that happen naturally without them actually, you know, throwing the ball more than they have.
3: Yeah, I don't think DJ Moore himself is the type of player that you should change your offense because of, right? I think it's the combination of, hey, is Khalil Shakir going to be healthier this year? Is he finally over that ankle injury? Can Dalton Kincaid stay healthy? Because if all three of those guys are healthy and playing, okay, now I think it does make sense to be a little bit more pass heavy. But do I think they're suddenly going to become like the 2004 Indianapolis Colts? No, I don't. I think they want to stay balanced, and I think it makes sense. You've got a new defensive coordinator, a lot of moving pieces on defense. I think if you can run the ball, chew up a little bit of clock, let Josh Allen, you know, bail you out on third and longs, that's probably the winning formula for Buffalo, at least in the regular season. So, no, I don't think DJ Moore is suddenly going to make them, you know, top five in the NFL in passing attempts.
1: What do you look at Dalton Kincaid as this year as a fantasy pick? Drafts are starting up. His volume was so low last year, under 50 targets, but was one of the most efficient, if not the most efficient, tight end in the league. So how do you handicap what to do with Kincaid this year? Is there a real high ceiling for you because of the efficiency?
3: He's one of these players that I'm probably just going to be wrong about every year because I absolutely loved him coming out of Utah. And you see the flashes. Like the game he had against Denver last year, I mean, he was almost unstoppable. That was one of the best defenses in the league, and they could not stop him. And there's just very few tight ends in the NFL that have his receiving ability and ability to get open down the field and make plays after the catch. I think Buffalo is always going to be a little bit cautious about not overusing him. And I think that's why you'll still see, you know, Dawson Knox get some work and Jackson Haas will obviously be on the field a ton in, you know, two and three tight end sets. But Kincaid, to me, is one of these guys. If he can stay healthy, he should be a top 10 fantasy tight end. And I think the ceiling is so much higher than that. I've drafted him in a bunch of drafts already. He's my most owned tight end across all of my dynasty teams. I'm going to continue to bet on the talent because I do think he can be a special receiver.
1: Is there anything else about the Bills offense? I think Moore and Kincaid are the top two for me for, like, what is that going to be? That could be really great, or maybe it could be a big letdown. What else about the Bills offense do you feel like, you, in this context, you don't really know going into this season?
3: I just don't know who's going to be that number two receiver. Is it going to be Khalil Shakir? Is he finally healthy? Is he going to be a guy that can be more than just a screen and underneath player? Do they consider moving him around? I think that's the other part, because I do think Shakir can play quite a bit. I mean, we've seen him make some big plays in some big games. I just think there's some more that can be unlocked there. Now, does Joe Brady feel that way? I don't know. But in theory, I think he fits this offense extremely well. And I would not be surprised if we get to week 8, week 9, and it's Khalil Shakir leading this team in targets despite everything they gave up and everything they paid DJ Moore, just because I do think he's a legitimately good football player.
1: Marcus Mosher with us, Locked On Dynasty, on some draft stuff that's coming up, the Bills, and again, you did the whole AFC East. On a couple of those other teams, are the Jets maybe a fantasy goldmine? Is that maybe putting it too strong because it is the Jets? But I don't know. Like, they've got a lot of interesting weapons, and they certainly got better, I think, at quarterback. I mean, I don't know what Geno Smith can do if the line isn't great, but it's not that we're not that long removed from Geno Smith being able to give you fantasy relevant receivers.
3: The Jets are one of the more fascinating teams in the league because, on paper, if you look at their roster outside of the quarterback position, it's pretty good. I mean, Breece Hall and Garrett Wilson, one of the better running back wide receiver pairings. They drafted Omar Cooper in round one. They had Mason Taylor last year. They select Kenyon Sadiq. Like, they've got playmakers galore in this offense. They're one of the few teams bringing back all five offensive line starters. And I think the defense is going to be terrible. Like, I think it's going to legitimately be terrible once again. So they're going to have to score points. And is Geno Smith completely washed, or was the Raider situation just so bad last year that he had no chance? I think this Jets offense, with Frank Wright calling it, could be maybe better than what we think. And maybe guys like Omar Cooper and Kenyon Sadiq could be more valuable fantasy assets than we're anticipating.
1: Right, because isn't that where I want to be? Like, I've got a team whose defense is going to be terrible. They have playmakers, and I guess, right, like, the question is going to be, can Smith do it? Because it was 2 years ago, he had 4,300 yards for Seattle. And I feel like if the defense is terrible and you give me 4,300 yards, I'm going to be talking about multiple Jets offensive players that I'm going to be happy with.
3: Yeah, you want it to be like my Cowboys, right? Like, my team is the Dallas right. Cowboys. Their defense, worst in the in franchise history. And so they have to score 35 points every game just to be competitive. And that's how you get CeeDee Lamb and George Pickens as wide receiver ones. It's how you get Javonte Williams as a top 10 fantasy running back. Now, the Jets aren't going to be that because they don't have Dak Prescott and they don't have, you know, that many proven playmakers. But I think the Jets could be one of these teams where, as long as you don't watch the games, you could be really happy with the fantasy performances, because I think a lot of it might come in garbage time. Like, I could see Garrett Wilson getting 110 yards all of the second half because the Jets are down 21 points. Again, don't watch the games for the Jets, but you do want to draft their players.
1: Marcus Mosher with us on the Western Hotline. Marcus, before we let you go, do you have any buyer beware guys in drafts this year, players that have been really relevant even as recently as last year that you are staying away from?
3: I'm not drafting A.J. Brown in any single league. I'm a dynasty league, not a fantasy league. Generally, these receivers that switch teams at age 28, 29 – really struggle in that first year. I also think New England's just going to be really balanced. I think they want to run the ball. I think their defense is going to be good once again. And I think you already saw A.J. Brown slipping a little bit athletically last year. Now, I do think Drake May is going to give him a lot of targets, but I Brown is not somebody that I think is going to repeat what he did in Philadelphia. They also signed Romeo Doubs. They drafted Kyle Williams last year. I think he's more of a wide receiver two than a wide receiver one, and I just think he's overvalued in all fantasy leagues right now.
1: What about Malik Nabers right now? Like, are you just staying away because there's so much uncertainty 100%. With the injury?
3: Yeah, and if you read between the lines a little bit between the beat reporters, it sounds like now he might not be ready until week six, week seven, and that's just that's a no-go for fantasy, right? You can't miss half of the regular season. We have no idea what he's even going to look like when he comes back onto the field. It's a second-year quarterback in Jackson Dart who was up and down last year. I think fantasy drafters would be wise just to completely write off Nabers this year. I don't see a big breakout coming after that massive knee injury.
1: Yeah, and I do feel like, I don't know if you would have an example top of mind that goes against this. I feel like whenever you're thinking about the guy in a draft where, oh, I'll just stash him on my IR, he'll be back halfway through the year, and then I'll have him for the playoff run, how often does that actually work?
3: Not very often. And it's right. Because those guys typically aren't 100% when they get back on the field. And it's really hard to jump into the offense midseason and put up the numbers that you did in the previous year. So I think it's just too much risk, at least for me right now.
1: Yeah. Last year, that might have been Brandon Ayuk, but there was, you know, mm-hmm. there might have been other things going on there than just the injury rehab, as we're seeing now. Marcus Mosher on the Western Hotline, Locked On Dynasty. Check it out. He does with Michael Fabiano as your drafts are coming up. Put it on your feed. Thanks, Marcus, for joining. One more thing I wanted to get to with you. Because we've had you on about Brandon Cooks in the past. You watched him a lot mm-hmm. in Dallas. And he said yesterday that he wants to be in Buffalo, that he wants to come back here. They have been in contact but have not signed him yet. Do you feel like that is anything relevant at this point? I mean, we had the high profile, was it a catch, was it an interception at the end of the Denver playoff game? And he had a lot of drop problems with the Bills, but should that be interesting to the Bills, adding him to a receiver core that I feel like it could use one more guy, but they've already added a few this offseason?
3: Yes, and even if it's not as a big role as a receiver, it's because Brandon Cooks is so well-liked in the locker room. He is such a professional. I know when he was in Dallas, guys like CeeDee Lamb learned a ton from him just in terms of how to practice, how to take care of your body, how to eat right. And that's where I think his value is. Now, you've got, you know, a lot of young receivers on this roster. Having a guy like Brandon Cooks around, I think, could be so valuable. And again, even if he's only your wide receiver four or wide receiver five, you want that guy on your team. He's a professional in every sense of the word. I would love to see Cooks back in Buffalo. I think that would be an awesome fit.
1: Love it. Thanks, Marcus, for the time, and we'll catch up down the road.
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1: 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You guys got any drafts coming up?
4: We've got to plan ours.
2: We have to do our draft.
1: I know. I did look the other day, and so in Sleeper, which is the app I use for most of my leagues, I go over to the left, and I got all my leagues listed, and usually it has the draft time and working title.
4: Working title is still the name of the league.
1: Without a logo. It's got the generic blue football on it, and it does say draft time has not been set.
4: Every morning at 8 o'clock, it's clockwork.
2: It's crazy.
4: We say, we need to work on this, and then don't work on
2: it. Yeah, because I'm on, or you're on, mm-hmm. and I'm posting something, whatever, something happens, and we're like, oh, mm-hmm. we forgot to do the fantasy thing again today,
4: yeah.
2: and we never, ever, ever, ever do it.
4: No.
2: We gotta get that under control here.
4: I am in a dynasty league. I have a rookie draft coming up in the next couple of weeks. I didn't like to hear fading AJ Brown because I traded for him last year.
1: Uh-oh.
4: And I don't like to hear that.
2: You traded for Brown last year?
4: I traded Alec Iamanar and a 2028 third. This guy bid on that. So I was like, fine, I'll take AJ Brown.
1: Oh, that's
4: yeah.
2: Yeah.
4: I swindled.
1: No offense, but if you're in a league where you can get AJ Brown a year ago for Alec Iamanar in a third round pick, not a serious league.
2: Yeah, that's
4: no, I agree.
1: You should win every championship.
4: Yes. I've got Josh Allen as my quarterback. I get to the championship every year and lose.
2: Oh.
4: I've got the Josh Allen curse going on right now. It's bad.
2: That's tough.
1: I refuse to trade for Josh Allen in one league that I'm in that has a long-standing quarterback curse.
4: Oh, no.
1: Andrew Luck, retire. Cam Newton, car crash, never the same.
4: Yeah. Oh.
1: Baker Mayfield, shoulder ripped apart. I moved off that.
2: And then he got good again?
1: Yeah. Who'd I trade him for? Carson Wentz.
4: Oh, no.
1: Bam, career over.
2: Jeez.
1: All right, who'd I move on to from there? Actually trying to remember who I moved on to from there.
4: Can't be good.
1: There's someone in between that I'm missing. But ultimately, last year, I finally said enough. So what did I do in October? I will trade a first and a second round pick for Patrick Mahomes.
2: There you go.
4: Oh, no.
1: Ripped his knee apart. Although I guess he's fine for the start of the season.
4: Yeah.
2: That's a rough string of QBs to bring.
1: I will never trade.
2: A little bit of Browns energy
1: for Josh.
4: Yeah, it's a little bit of Browns energy. Good thing there's glass separating.
2: Yes, I would like not to be infected.
4: Yeah.
1: Speaking of the Browns, we have to take a break because I want to get to World Cup of Joe in the next segment. Been putting that off, and we now finally have time to get to it and have you guys have time to look at it.
4: It's like our fantasy draft.
1: Joe's had the update today. What's this story that Shedeur Sanders could close the gap with Deshaun Watson?
4: Yeah, I guess
1: what
4: so.
1: Is that gap? You've closed the gap with the worst quarterback we've seen in the last 5 years. So you've done a great job.
2: Shedeur, you're really gaining on the guy that everyone hates more than anyone that's ever played in the league.
1: Correct.
4: I was going to say, hopefully it wasn't stinks. Yeah. Hopefully it wasn't closing the gap on human being status or whatever. You know,
1: right.
4: That would be good.
2: That would be bad.
4: Mm-hmm.
2: Yeah.
4: But yeah, James Palmer from Bleacher Report. He's on the show with Steve Smith a lot.
1: I mean,
2: how are you closing the gap right now?
1: Yeah, also, no one's doing it. Where is he? On a beach? Right. And he's throwing footballs around?
4: Listen, there's a lot of NFL news. I had to find something, okay? And that was that. That was the headline.
2: Fair point.
4: For the day.
1: I think closed the gap would have been better, like at minicamp or something.
2: Exactly. Like, what? I don't get even what. Is the GM sitting there comparing their film from their, you know, hometown practice videos that they're posting on Instagram? And like, that's what he's basing this off of? Because if that's true, you're in some trouble.
4: Well, that's what a lot of people base Keon Coleman's track record on last season.
2: That is true.
4: But yeah, I don't know. I don't know what close the gap exactly means.
2: Yeah, that doesn't really even make sense.
1: I don't know. All right, when we come back, World Cup of Joe. We got four countries, four facts. They're going to match them up. The World Cup continues today. Quarterfinals. It's been awesome. The stars are incredible. Mbappe, the goalie, scored yesterday. Go find the back angle from behind him, how he shoots the ball. And it's you don't see an opening on the net when he lets it go. And he, like, foresees it opening up. It was an incredible goal. We'll get to that when we come back here on WGR.
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11: World Cup continues. Today, you have one game. Tomorrow, you have two. Spain and Belgium today at 3 o'clock. Norway, England at 5 tomorrow. And then Argentina, Switzerland at 9. We already did Norway and England yesterday. So,
12: we did.
11: Today, for your World Cup of Joe, a Friday edition, Spain, Belgium, Argentina, and Switzerland.
12: All right.
11: Are your four countries.
13: Okay.
11: I'm going to give you four facts, and you're going to match them up.
13: Sounds good.
12: Let's do it.
13: Let's see if we can do better. Well, I mean, we did fine yesterday.
14: We were fine yesterday. We missed one yesterday.
13: Yeah. I'm looking for personal performance increase on my end.
14: I see.
13: We're good.
14: I've been dominating.
13: You have.
11: 75% you got yesterday. It's fine.
14: Yeah.
11: Fact number one. This country is the highest and lowest point in their hemisphere.
13: Okay.
11: Fact number two, oldest continuously operating restaurant in the world.
12: Whoa.
11: Fun fact about that restaurant, the flame they cook on has never been extinguished.
13: It's the eternal restaurant flame?
14: That's awesome.
13: That's insane.
11: Okay. Guinness Book of World Records confirms this is the oldest continuously operating restaurant in the world. Fact number three, Sundays in this country are for total peace and quiet. It is illegal to mow your lawn, wash your car with a pressure washer, play loud music, drill or hammer, vacuum, glass bottles into a public recycling bin. Illegal. All sorts of things.
13: Hmm.
11: Quiet Sundays.

0: Okay.
1: Smelling something there. 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
2: Finally, global epicenter of pigeon racing. They love pigeon racing.
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1: run.
2: Extent where a pigeon once sold for $1.9 million.
1: What?
2: In this country.
0: Oh, man.
1: Do they fly or run?
0: They gotta fly.
2: They gotta fly.
1: How do they stay?
2: You think pigeons are running?
1: That'd be crazy.
0: What do you think this...
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2: A little mail carrier pigeons.
3: I feel like that'd be kind of cool. Yeah.
2: One of the other facts I passed on for one of these countries is one of these countries tried to train cats to deliver mail instead of pigeons.
4: Wow.
2: It didn't work.
4: What do you know?
3: Okay.
2: Which country did that? Now, I might not tell you that because that might give us away somehow.
4: Might get, yeah, some cross-reference.
2: Although I'm not
4: action.
2: Even sure it was the same country. It might have been different.
4: That's all right.
2: Yeah, the cat mail disaster, as it is called, of 1879. Of course, everybody knows about that. That never came across your YouTube travels?
4: No, I never got to the cat mail disaster.
2: So anyways, you have oldest continuously operating restaurant in the world. You have Sundays being for peace and quiet, legally.
4: Right.
2: Highest and lowest point in their hemisphere, and then the global epicenter of pigeon racing.
4: So, Kelly, here's my thought. I want to think that Spain has the oldest continuously operational restaurant.
3: I like that. That's kind of where I was leaning toward for that. Makes sense. One of the older countries.
4: See, it just sounds romantic to me.
3: Like they've got one spot people go see. Sure, I'll take a shot. Go ahead.
4: I like that as our first guess.
3: Spain with the eternal restaurant flame.
2: You are correct.
3: Nice. Right away, Owen.
4: Love that.
3: Right away.
2: It has been operating since its founding in 1725. So 300, just reached the 300th anniversary, and it has kept its original flame burning continuously.
3: Wow.
4: Wow. That is really...
2: They claim to. And listen, Guinness Book of World Records confirmed it. They have a pretty... We've learned throughout this game that they have a pretty strict process.
3: Yeah.
2: So they seem to sign off on this. They've had the same flame burning for 300 years in their restaurant.
4: That's pretty impressive. Okay.
2: Reno de Botan in Madrid, by the way.
3: Okay.
2: Is the name of it.
3: I'm feeling Switzerland for the quiet Sundays.
4: I was thinking Belgium.
3: Were you?
4: Yeah.
3: Maybe. We'll go with you. You've had the hot hand. I've been the teeter totter one. I don't know what's going on here.
4: Do you have any reasoning behind that I need to hear before we
3: other than
4: proceed?
3: It feels like something Switzerland would do? No.
2: It's a gut feeling.
4: It's gut versus gut.
2: Gutalytics.
4: My gut's bigger.
2: Mike Tomlin punting from the 45 is from the opponent's 40-yard line.
3: Yeah.
4: Let's
3: we'll go with Owen. We'll see.
4: I want to get this one. I want to go perfect here.
2: So you're going with which one?
4: Belgium for quiet Sundays.
2: Incorrect.
4: No.
3: I think it might be Switzerland.
4: It's got to be Switzerland then.
2: It is Switzerland.
4: Oh.
2: It is illegal. There's a noise ordinance in Switzerland on every Sunday.
3: I kind of knew
2: that.
3: You
2: mow your
3: lawn,
2: cops are showing up.
4: How is there not one for Belgium too?
2: I mean, let me check.
3: No. If there's
2: this could be any country though.
4: There's no way that they have it too. That'd be stupid. All right. So mountains. Argentina or Switzerland? Like
2: has anyone
4: both of
2: Googled
4: those have
2: before
4: mountains?
2: Sundays?
3: It'd
2: quiet,
3: be either
2: Belgium.
3: Argentina or Belgium.
4: Right.
2: Yeah, Belgium, Sundays are observed as nationwide days of rest, but there's nothing in here about noise or anything.
4: Okay. Well, whatever.
3: So we have, what are the last two clues?
4: It's
2: pigeon racing epicenter, and this country is the highest and lowest points in their hemisphere.
4: Both these places have mountain ranges. Which is messing me up. I wish they didn't.
3: Who do we think pigeon races over 1,200 kilometers? Does that feel more Argentinian or is that Belgium?
4: Mm.
3: It's a 50-50 toss.
4: It really is tough. I don't lean one way or the other, I don't think.
3: I feel like Belgium might pigeon race. That's gut, though. I don't know. I have nothing.
4: I like that. Let's do Belgium pigeon race in Switzerland. Switzerland's got the mountains more than I think Belgium does.
3: Yeah.
4: Let's do that.
2: You mean Argentina?
3: Argentina.
4: Sorry, yeah, Argentina.
2: Belgium is the global epicenter of pigeon racing. They love it.
3: Bang.
2: They love it. Again, a $2 million pigeon.
3: That's unbelievable. I still can't believe that.
4: That's crazy.
2: And Argentina in the southern hemisphere is the highest point at 22,000 feet and the lowest point 344 feet below sea level.
3: Wow.
2: I had two other hints on those countries that I thought would be too easy.

0: easy.
1: Well, let's hear them.
2: Can we hear them?
0: Argentina has penguins without ice.
2: Okay, yes, I did know that.
0: And Belgium, they stopped doing this, I guess, like maybe even recently. Maybe they stopped in the 90s. But Belgium, for a long time, used to serve beer in school cafeterias. He called table beer. It was very low alcohol, 2.5%, considered healthier alternative to tap water. I feel like if I had thrown that in there, Belgium and beer are too easy.
1: Yes, 100%.
2: 100%. But
1: I wonder if it's because of the tap
0: school
1: water.
0: School cafeterias.
2: Yeah, what's wrong with the tap water?
1: Might be the pipes, I don't know. How old they are,
2: something
1: like that.
2: There's got to be something wrong with it because that's...
1: Non-potable?
2: Potable, I think.
1: Potable? Same diff. It's
0: yeah, whatever. Isn't it like in Italy, like you start drinking wine, little sips when you're like 9?
1: Yeah.
2: Yeah, I think it's kind of like that.
0: It's the same vibe.
2: I mean,
0: middle school
2: the US
0: table
2: is,
0: beer.
2: The U.S. is like one of the last places you start drinking.
1: Yes.
2: Canada's 19. I think it's 18
0: in
2: a lot of Europe. Like, it's not a... It's very weird that we wait as long as we do here.
1: Yeah.
2: Why do you think... Yeah, whatever.
1: I swam in high school. We had a German exchange student who was on the team with us. And we were all 16 at the time. And he's like, he was getting upset that he couldn't get a beer in the U.S. because over there, that was a regular thing with dinners, everything, right? So it's like... just funny how it is around. Yeah, that's why we all go to Canada.
2: I have an image of like a 12-year-old having like a freak out in a restaurant yelling at a waiter because you're like, you won't bring me my beer. I just think that's really funny.
1: I'm excited. It's a sad thing. The World Cup of Joe is going to be coming to an end soon.
0: 75% you guys got again? Yeah, I know we'll have semifinals still.
1: And then
0: that's four more, and then you'll have the final. You can figure out a way to do the final.
2: You gotta hit us with like some really
1: tough ones,
2: crazy like, or maybe it's multiple fact. I don't know. Whatever.
1: I actually have a question, Joe. And this
0: what?
1: Is
0: what's that
1: for anyone out there running a World Cup pool? This is a question for everybody. Third place playoff. If a team wins that, are we getting points?
2: Oh.
0: That's an excellent question. I think the answer is no.
1: Oh man. Yes! Come on.
2: Yes!
0: All right, you know what though? Because I'm a believer in democracy.
1: We'll put it to a vote.
2: We'll vote in the chat.
0: Because I have not where I am running a World Cup pool here at work and the rules were I wanted to make it as simple as possible. I don't need to do anything crazy. Like 3 points for a win or advancing. Because, you know, sometimes soccer does weird things with scoring where, the final was 0-0. But then the penalty kicks decided, whatever. Because I did it that simple, it was 3 points for advancing. Which, to me, would mean, I guess you're not advancing if you win the final either.
1: No.
0: So, I'm a believer in democracy. I will put it to the group and ask, do you want to award 3 points for the third place? But see, now this is where I've messed up as a leader of this, because now, because we're so far into it, now bias has arrived.
2: Right. I need them to not count because I have France and that's it.
0: Really what I should do is I should only allow teams that are eliminated to vote.
1: No.
0: That's really what I need.
2: Thank you. Because there's a scenario, I don't know, I haven't done the math on this new scenario, but if
1: it's between
2: France,
1: us.
2: If it's a France-Argentina final and I win it with France and he wins the bronze medal game and beats me, I am going to beat him up.
0: My gut
2: physically, I am going to hurt him.
0: I'm mostly with it. My gut is that no, the third place game should not
2: count
0: to anything. What are the tickets for that?
1: The bronze medal? The
2: 25K.
0: That is the third place playoff. Is gonna be where? I don't know. Doesn't say. They are having it, right?
1: Tickets, third place game are available. Hard Rock Stadium in Miami. Right?
0: Miami, okay.
1: Currently start around 1,030 to 1,150.
0: I mean, I guess you are getting like premier teams, probably. Like Messi or Mbappe playing in it is realistic.
2: Right.
1: Yeah, it's at Hard Rock Stadium.
0: 5 p.m.
1: July 18th. from $1,123 on SeatGeek.
0: That is a Saturday.
1: Mm-hmm.
0: I mean, the ticket prices, though, to watch a third-place game. $1,000 to watch a third-place game?
2: That's crazy.
1: I mean, they're top four teams, are they not?
2: True.
0: But they're not playing for anything.
2: They're not playing for, yeah.
0: Who remembers third place?
2: Right.
1: I mean,
2: especially in this. Like, if there was a bronze medal on the line for this game,
1: like an actual ceremony,
2: I might have to accept that, like, that game should count. But this game doesn't mean anything.
0: Your last four third place finishes: Croatia, nobody remembers it. Belgium, Netherlands, Germany. These are not, like, facts about these. Like,
2: no.
0: I didn't know that Belgium had a third place finish.
2: No.
0: I actually did know the U.S. had a third place finish in 1930.
2: Right.
0: That's just because every time you see, hey, what's their highest finish ever? It's third.
2: Third.
0: But it's like,
2: you know, before there were
0: more than 10 teams playing.
2: Yeah.
0: Or 18 teams playing, whatever the number ended up being. Matt, my gut's to say no. You're going to need an overwhelming
1: I'm going to have to do a little bit of campaigning, it seems.
0: Campaigning.
2: This is big. This is
1: this could decide
2: this
1: it.
2: This is huge.
1: This could decide it.
0: Well, I mean,
2: both me and Joe.
0: It really might not end up mattering because, honestly... No, it will, because if Joe, if you have Norway lose,
1: yeah, then I'm done.
0: You're not done, but you would need a very specific outcome. Like, you're going to need... No, maybe you are done.
1: I'm done.
0: You need Belgium to win the World Cup.
1: Yeah, no.
2: See ya.
1: Yeah.
0: Yes.
1: Yeah,
2: I need, like, a France-Argentina final that France wins.
0: Right.
2: That's what I need.
0: Yeah, Joe, you would need Belgium against Argentina in the final, which I'm not even sure if that can happen. Are they on the same side of the bracket? No, they might be on opposite sides.
2: Yeah,
0: all right, the only way you win if Norway loses is Belgium beating Argentina in the final.
1: I'm going to be the biggest Belgium fan if that happens, so we'll see.
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0: All right, heading into the weekend. Not quite as hot as it was last week or early in the week, but still a little warm. I've got my tournament that I'm hosting tomorrow at Ironwood Golf Course. We already full, so sorry if anybody wanted to play next year. Hit us up. You can get in. 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All goes to the Sarcoma Alliance. You can find all the details at StubbsClassic.com. Raising money for the Sarcoma Alliance, which helped my friend Ryan a lot last year when he was going through his fight with osteosarcoma. 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And there's a little Venmo in the top corner of the YouTube stream. 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Or you can get more details. 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And we'll have some fun tomorrow. Nothing crazy rule-wise. I thought about that, but let's talk to, you don't want to make it too complicated the first go-around. Yeah, I'm always thinking about new rules. I thought about one the other day that you wouldn't do in a scramble, because scramble, once somebody makes the putt, it's over and you all make the same putt. But some sort of golf game where once somebody makes a putt, every ball inside that putt is now good.
19: Mm.
0: So, like, we're all playing golf.
2: Right.
0: It'd have to be some sort of game, I think, because, like, your score would be so fluky otherwise. We're all playing golf. Owen makes a 25-footer.
19: Yeah.
0: Now my 15-footer is good.
2: Right.
0: And Joe, your 9-footer is good.
19: Like, I don't mind that.
0: But it would have to be some, like, it'd just be best ball, maybe.
2: Right. Right. Yeah,
0: best ball with a twist.
2: Hmm. I like that. That's interesting. We'll see.
0: We'll come up with more golf games. All right. Stay tuned. 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
1: It's Friday. How's everyone doing? No Zach Jones, Derek Kramer here with you. Couple things different about today. One, we've got an extra hour. No Sabres Live, so we're hanging around right up until 1 o'clock to lead into Brad Ryder, Tim Graham. And two, I've managed to secure both Joe Kelly and Owen Parker for this Friday for this extra hour.
3: You're lucky. I was pretty booked up. So I
2: mean, we're really, really, really, really busy
3: yeah.
2: right now.
3: You're lucky we're taking time better. Out of our day to be here.
1: Your checks will be in the mail.
3: Mm. Okay? Yeah. I'll get my pennies.
2: No, anytime. Happy to hang out for a few hours here.
1: And that's what we're going to do. We're going to hang out for a few hours, get into some random nonsense or just some random topics here, mostly because it's Friday on July 10th. The NHL is doing no favors. Well, there was a favor yesterday. Mostly no favors. No news. It seems like cottage season is upon us, which is unfortunate. Training camp's still 3 weeks away. The World Cup is starting to dwindle down. We're getting to that point. No, not what's your favorite sports movie point, but we're close. We are dangerously close to that line. And yet, there's still at least enough of something everywhere that, yeah, we might be jumping around, but sometimes that's the nature of the business. So, as we were getting ready to go, though, Joe has, and you know more a lot more about it. Joe has a benefit tomorrow, and he mentioned something, though, about a golf cannon.
2: Yes, the golf cannon. It's basically a bazooka that launches golf balls, and it's a very common fundraising device used by people doing scramble tournaments like Sneaky Joe's doing, the Stubbs Classic tomorrow. Go check out his Twitter. He's got it all over the place. So go check that out. It benefits the Sarcoma Foundation, and it's a really great group. He had a close friend that passed away, and it's a really good cause, very near and dear to Joe's heart. So make sure you guys give that a look. The golf cannon is from what I understand, it can be turned up and down, but like you can basically pay $20 to hit a 500-yard drive with a bazooka.
1: I feel like I was born too late because they're like hearing the term of a golf cannon is like awesome. You go to like any of like the pumpkin patches or farms or whatever, mm-hmm. and they've got like the apple cannons.
2: Right.
1: I go right to those.
2: Yeah, or the pumpkin trebuchets.
1: Yes.
3: Yes.
2: Those are fun.
1: When I was at Buff State at the radio station there, I had been clamoring to the treasurer to get us a t-shirt cannon for the longest time. So apparently I just like cannons.
2: That's okay. You're allowed to.
1: I was born too late because there's not really a common use for them anymore. It's now in niche ways like this.
2: That's true. There's no.
1: I can't blow things up with no cannons.
3: I mean, Columbus has a cannon.
1: Yes, right? And I love it.
2: Go be the Blue Jackets cannon operator.
3: Yeah.
2: I'm sure that's a gig somebody does.
1: That's a job nobody's ever giving up.
2: That might be true. That's
3: not giving that up.
2: I've worked for the team for like 15 years. I'm 65, but I don't really want to retire. I still want to kind of be around it. I get to hit the cannon button.
3: Let me ride out for a little bit.
2: That's my gig. I get to hit the cannon
1: button. Or it's somebody like, you know,
3: actually my age
1: later, and it's like, I get to hit the cannon every night.
2: Yeah.
1: Hopefully.
2: Right.
1: For a team that is relatively disappointing in its entire existence, but I've got the cannon.
2: The shutout nights are a real downer for that guy.
1: Yes.
3: Yeah.
1: I mean, you still get paid, but like, yeah, that's a real downer. So, yeah, cannons. I'm apparently a cannon enthusiast.
2: That's okay. I mean, cannons can be cool.
1: Cannons are cool.
2: I get it.
1: Cannons are cool. You know what else is cool? Offer sheets.
2: Yes.
1: Offer sheets are cool. Even when teams match them, the drama involved
0: from the two offer sheets that happened this offseason in the NHL. We'll start with the smaller one first, obviously, because it was relatively inconsequential at the end of the day. Barrett Hayton, the 1 year, now driving him to UFA at the end of the next season.
2: Right.
0: But New Jersey seemed to have a little malice in there.
2: I think they, more than anything, were frustrated. They took a run at Hayton in a trade, and Utah kind of balked at it. And then they felt like, we want this guy. I feel like we need this guy, so we're going to offer sheet him. And maybe it was a little bit like, you didn't take our deal, so like, here, watch this.
0: Yeah.
2: But it was very much like Sonny made one of his first moves. Like, I like this kid. I think he's good. I think he's underrated, and I see something in there, and I'm going to see if I can't pluck him out. And that's an offer sheet that we don't necessarily talk about as much. Like, we like to think about the Leo Carlson offer sheet or the Sebastian Aho one, and those are very different. This is a much more strategic – it's the same level of strategy, but it's on a much smaller scale, and it might be – less offensive, maybe you could say.
0: Less offensive.
2: For guys, like for GMs. Like, okay, you think you can make my bottom six guy into a top six guy and like, all right, I can deal with that. Rather than, oh, you're stealing my best player now? Like, screw you. I'm going to fight you on this.
3: Yeah. Or that's basically stealing different... our money at that point.
2: Right.
3: Which is what they effectively did on the later one we'll get into.
2: Exactly. But... And you, exactly. They cost the Ducks, what, $3 million a year?
3: Yeah.
2: Because Carlson was going to take 15 if they offered it, and he got 18.
0: So
2: that's a big deal.
0: The Hayton one, though, it's something that I talked with Bill Hoppe earlier this week about it. The little ones should be more common because of the fact that, you know, you are trying to recognize a player that might benefit my roster more than where he is on yours. You still like him. He's a good player for you. And yet I can recognize this is a talent that I want on my roster, and I'm going to hope to try to drive the pressure up on this one. And it's not going to cost a whole heck of a lot for me. And it's going to be seen as less malice than something else. I think of Dylan Holloway last year with St. Louis.
2: Right. And Broberg.
0: Broberg got a lot of money, though. That was.
2: Right. But still not different a thing. You know, monstrous backbreaker. I'm trying to really make sure that this is a problem for the other team. It was like, again, we want to get this player on our squad. And to me, that even the Carlson one to a point was that. But I think that some of these other ones, Kotkaniemi, for example, is purely, I need to get you back and I want you. I would like you to match this so you screw yourself.
0: Yes.
2: Basically. And that to me is a very different proposition.
3: Can I be honest on that for a moment? I get it. There's a negative connotation with all that, right? Like screwing other teams out of money and everything.
2: Yeah.
3: Do I hate it 100%? I'm a drama offseason guy. I kind of enjoy that. Like,
2: oh, yeah.
3: Imagine if Benson didn't get signed.
0: Oh, I would have been.
3: I guarantee you he would have been offer sheeted for more money.
2: Enjoyable to think about.
3: Right.
0: I would have gotten in a fist fight with the GM that offers that.
3: Sure. But I think. Hot take, maybe this should be done more?
0: No, that's not a hot take at all. As a matter of fact, it's something that we champion every year.
3: Yeah.
0: I'm wondering, this is where it might approach hot takiness. I'm starting to wonder if we are getting some consistency now.
2: Yeah.
0: Because last year we have a couple from St. Louis. And they are ones that Edmonton does not match. We have a couple this year. Both teams do match them, though. So it does seem like they're starting to become a little bit more common in terms of its consistency, not in terms of its quantity every year. But we're seeing them now. Back-to-back years, we've got some higher profile offer sheets going on.
2: Right.
0: The level of absurdity between all of them is a variation. But we have the relatively low drama one that does seem to have some malice in its own backstory. And then we have Leo Carlson. I still love that Danny Briere did this, mostly because of the fact that it gives us something to talk about when we're in an NHL offseason, that these things do not happen very frequently, let alone to the magnitude that they went after it. But they had the cap space to do it. I do believe, as of right now, $29.5 million of cap space. While they do have a pair of players going into arbitration, Zegras and Drysdale.
2: Right.
0: You figure it out from there.
2: That Zegras number might be bigger than they'd like.
3: Mm-hmm.
2: But, yeah, they've got stuff going on. And I love that they tried this. I think Philadelphia, historically, this is kind of how they built their team a little bit. Like, they did this with Pronger. And, like, that was what made them really good for a time. And this is something that historically the ownership there has liked having the team do. And so I'm sure this wasn't purely Danny B going off on his own and like, I'm going to be a rogue agent here and do something crazy. I think it was probably his idea, but you got to have a network of people, most importantly, the owner who's about to hand over $90 million to a 21-year-old kid. And that's a scary thing to bring to a guy. And so you've got to have an ecosystem, not just the willingness to do it and the player to do it, but you need a team capable of handling that kind of load financially, even in the locker room. Like, what does that Ducks room feel like now? Because Leo Carlson is now making $18 million and Cutter Gauthier had a very similar year and is not. And that's going to be a problem.
0: It could be a problem. I mean, I don't know. I think locker rooms understand business is business and everything like that. Carlson quite literally being given an offer he couldn't refuse. That's not a player's fault. That never is. And I think that the players at the end of the day could see that.
2: Right. I don't mean to say that they're going to be mad at him. I just mean that they're going to look around and say, this is what the price is now. And now I need that because that's how this works. And like Cutter Gauthier is up for a deal and needs to get paid. And now he's got a brand new shiny comparable that his team just signed. And now you're going to have to deal with Cutter Gauthier saying, well, if he's 18, I'm like 17. And then you've got no money.
0: I do think there is something to it where there's a caveat of you overpay to acquire players within the offer sheet realm. And that is how you would try to negotiate that with a player's agent with a contract that isn't this. Like with Gauthier's agent, you have to be able to effectively communicate, hey, this happens because of the fact that Philadelphia threw all that money at him. That was not our intention. That was not our idea. But we didn't want to lose a 21-year-old for this locker room that just made the playoffs. An up-and-coming center. Did you want to not have Leo Carlson? Because we were about to not have Leo Carlson.
2: But
0: The negotiation process would be something that you have to toe the fine line, but there's a fun little problem with that in Anaheim. Apparently, Pat Verbeek stinks.
2: He's very, very stubborn, that's for sure. And to that point you're making about, like, well, this was an offer sheet, that's a very different thing. I made the same exact point yesterday. I think that's very true, but the reality is that the agent's going to sit there and say, yeah, but you signed it.
0: Mm-hmm.
2: You know that that's like you signed it, and now that is the highest salary in the league, and now everyone goes off that.
0: The absolute chasm on Anaheim's cap between the highest paid player and the second is hilarious.
2: Yeah,
0: and it's about 18-9.
2: Yeah, and it's gonna change, I think, pretty soon with Gauthier because he doesn't want to risk this kind of thing happening again, and Gauthier isn't eligible, but it's possible that it just you need to get that guy. Under.
0: Did we ever figure out why he was ineligible? Like, how did that happen?
2: What, Gauthier?
0: Yeah, how is it that Gauthier's contract has
2: 10.2C
0: legalities?
2: I'll check it out.
0: I'm not a lawyer. I'm just curious. And you're not a lawyer. I don't need you digging for it. I was just curious if anyone had answers. But it's one of those things where they do have such a young crowd, though, too, because there is Seneca. There is Gauthier that needs a new deal. They do have a lot of work that they need to get done still. And all of a sudden, I mean, obviously, with Seneca, they have 2 years of him on an entry-level deal. But all of a sudden, they have not as much cap to deal with Gauthier and then have cap for the season.
2: Mm-hmm.
0: That is another aspect of this that people tend to forget. And then, well, okay, how does Anaheim try to find a way to get rid of what? $4.5 million of Frank Vetrano, who does nothing?
2: Sure.
0: Good luck getting a team to take that. You're probably giving something up in order for someone to take that contract at this point.
2: Yeah. And the 10.2C, by the way, is just an ELC that's expiring or soon to expire. The guy hasn't played enough games. It's simple. I knew that one, but I didn't want to not know it just because of the name. I knew the rule. I didn't know the name was 10.2C.
0: But that is something, though, with the new landscape. And, Joe, I'm glad that you brought it up of, like, bringing the Sabres into this thing. What if Benson hadn't been signed by July 1st? I'm pretty sure everyone would have started sweating bullets is the right answer for this. But Jarmo Kekalainen recognized quickly, what is the first thing that he does when he's promoted to general manager? He gets Josh Doan locked up. So that's one less RFA conundrum that he had to worry about. And then what does he take care of in the offseason? Well, he takes care of Benson. Priorities turned it into that, or priorities shifting turned that into the main concern, because Byram did not want to have an extension done at a reasonable number for Buffalo, and they needed to figure out what to do with that, but get Benson done first so then you could figure out what to do with Byram. And that's what they do. But now the Sabres have Quinn next year RFA, Östlund RFA next year, Krebs going to hit arbitration this year, Crevier next year RFA with arbitration rights. But it's not like they're really all that much in danger. I think Östlund would be the one that people would start to concern themselves with if he plays the way that everyone suspects he might this year. Mm-hmm. Quinn's the quiet one that I think there's going to be plenty of fans that will be perfectly fine with the idea of, yeah, no, let him walk by. But that's a guy that quietly gave you top six contribution without top 6 minutes.
2: Yeah, I liked him last year, especially in the playoffs at the end, more than I think a lot of people did. He is, I think he's kind of an interesting just character in the Sabres universe because he's a high pick. He's a pretty good player at this point. Like, he's not a bum out there. And I think people really like to rag on him. And, you know, that's fine. I got no issue with that. There have been things that have absolutely earned that on his part. But
0: what do you mean? Passing from the slot to Connor Timmins is a bad play? What
2: yeah, that
0: mean?
2: Was not great. but he is a guy I could see if you get through to him and get it. I still feel like there's a switch that can flip for him is where I'm trying to get.
0: Mm-hmm.
2: And if that switch flips, he could be maybe even better than we have seen. And I might be interested in that. Because the playoffs last year, he was doing some really impressive things to me. He was getting the puck to really difficult areas, especially at that time of year. And just, he was snake bitten. He couldn't finish. And that's something that I have faith that kid can figure out how to do. Because he's always done it. He's always been a goal scorer. He's got an unbelievable shot. He's one of the best, if not the best, shootout men in the NHL. And it's not a guy I want to just give away. If you're upgrading, sure, I have no problem moving him, but I don't want to just do it because you're like, this didn't really work. I don't want to play with this toy anymore. That is not where I'm at with Jack Quinn. If you've got a deal and you can improve your team in some way, fine, do it. But I am not like, let's get a little more cap room by dumping off Quinn. Get out of here with that. I like him better than that.
0: Quinn, though, is a name that we know connected with Connor Hellebuyck. That was one of the rumors that Quinn seemed to be involved later on in this thing. And you know what? If it's the price to pay, I think Bulldog was the one that said it of like, you do need to put things into the deal that make it hurt.
2: Right.
0: And I don't think Quinn necessarily constitutes as that. But it kind of makes it easier for the make it hurt price or prospect to be driven down. Because you're getting a guy who... Oh, and you said it. He had problems finishing last year, and he scored 20 goals.
2: Right.
0: Like, that's not something you could just blink twice at and say, meh, whatever. Quinn is such a high-variance player, even at 24, that the highs are astounding in a beautiful way. The lows are infuriating. Within the same season, he could be, why take him off the ice to... Why is he on the ice? It could even be sometimes within the same game with him.
2: Right.
0: The inconsistencies, that's the thing he has to patch up. But there's something there. There's a framework there. There's nothing awful about Jack Quinn. Well, I mean, not going to say nothing. The inconsistency is the one thing that
2: is there's your
0: tragic.
2: There's your problem.
0: That's your problem. But you need players like that can contribute regularly if you want to be a team that succeeds. And if it's the price, for example, for Connor Hellebuyck, fine. It could help drive down another price point, another pain point.
3: I think he is in the price for Connor Hellebuyck if that trade ends up happening.
0: Yeah.
3: I mean, that was what was rumored to be involved in general.
2: It's been a lot of either him or McLeod.
3: Yeah.
2: And that makes sense to me. They need some higher level forwards, you know, some middle six forwards, maybe you could say.
0: Oh, my God. If you looked at the point totals from the players from the Winnipeg Jets, there is a chasm.
3: Yeah, 100%. Yeah. That's also people calling and saying Hellebuyck's. Like, Owen, I know you say this. Marty Baron was saying this morning. Like, the age doesn't really mean anything. He can play a long way, especially the style he does play. It's an example of it. He has no team around him. Yeah. He's got nothing helping him. That's why he's burnt out by the end of the season, and that's why he has been falling apart in the playoffs, because the whole show is on him. Look at how well he played when, I get it, it's best on best, and those are the best players in the country. But in the Olympics, I mean, look at the team around him and look at what he was able to do.
2: Yeah, he put on, I keep saying this, I think he put on the single best big game performance any goalie has put on in the last 10 years.
3: Yes, 100%. And if you can get him in a system where the Sabres have a lot of good young talent, depth, if you can get him in a system where that is the forefront of it and he's just got to do his thing for, what, 50 games maybe? 50 to 60 yeah. games, and then you have Ellis and Lyon, whatever the rotation would end up being at that point.
2: Split it up a little bit.
3: It's not all on him anymore.
2: No.
3: That's why I'm still, not to go off on the Connor Hellebuyck thing, that's why I think it'll still happen at some point. Not maybe as bullish on it as I was pre-draft or even a week ago, 2 weeks ago, at the start of free agency, but I do think it could happen. I do. And Quinn or McLeod would probably be a part of that, and that's where I think Patrick Kane is a contingent.
2: Right.
3: That's where he comes in after that.
0: I think the right player has to leave in order for Kane to go, to jump in.
3: Well, I think without the draft pick, you're going to be trading multiple players, are you not?
0: Say if they keep Quinn, they trade McLeod. Why the hell am I adding a winger?
3: Sure.
2: Yeah.
0: That would be the thing.
2: Yeah.
0: It has to be Quinn, more or less, for Kane to jump in here. Not saying it's a one-for-one type of player in this role, but you get an offensive, creative player to replace your younger offensive creative player that you had to deal to acquire Hellebuyck. If it's McLeod that gets dealt, all of a sudden, adding a forward that has no defensive value makes little sense to me.
2: Yeah, that makes sense. I think that's fair. I would question how much defensive value McLeod brought in the playoffs. He got demoted to the fourth line because he couldn't play D. At this point, and that's been his deal in the playoffs. And if are we talking about regular season here and like this team, or are we talking about winning in the playoffs at this point? And for me, it is still, you've got
0: to
2: get in.
0: Yeah, you have
2: to get
0: there.
2: And McLeod will help you get in. That's true. I don't think he's a bad player. I don't think he hurts the team. I just don't think he had the same sort of impact that he did in his first year with Buffalo. And if you're dealing him out and he's sort of, I don't feel that I need to necessarily find somebody to bring in to replace what he brought us. Mm-hmm. If I'm Yarmo, that's what I'm thinking. I'm like, I got Oslund. Oslund can do everything that McLeod does now better, frankly. And maybe aside from penalty kill right now. But in the future, he becomes a better player than McLeod does, in my mind. And so you're in a spot where it's like, all right, then I can survive that loss. And, you know, maybe if you get a deal you like for Quinn, and it's a whatever, it could be anything, and you make that move, and then there's your Kane opening. But I don't think they need to add Kane now. I mean, it would be nice and it would be helpful in some ways, but I'm not like Kane is the, like, it needs to be the thing that happens this offseason.
3: No. And I'm not that either. I just think if Hellebuyck comes to Buffalo, there's going to be that room for him to show up. Right. And that's why it's, they're talking about it, you know, all the reports. He's cool if true, or whatever the report was.
2: Yeah.
3: But, like, working on signing it, not they're doing it or anything like that. I think it's contingent upon another move. I don't think that's the one move they'll make.
0: Yeah, I don't think that we need to be like accidentally painting Joe Kelly wants Pat Kane to Buffalo.
2: No, I'm not saying that.
0: Like even in the discussion, like we want to make sure that that's not what we're doing to poor Joe there. But I do like that Joe's condition is it has to be because you gave up several forwards in a Hellebuck deal. That is the perfect way to bring it in. You could also replace Kane's name with another forward that might be out there. Do I know which one I'm talking about right now? No, mostly because like even Claude Giroux signed at this point, unfortunately.
2: Mm-hmm.
0: So it's going to be fun to see what happens here. We started trying to dunk on the Ducks, but then all of a sudden this turned into a Jack Quinn conversation. So who knows where we're going today? 716-803-0550 is the number to call. If you want to talk about quite literally anything here, we're talking Sabres. What is the value of this forward core? What's going to go on for the future? Are you comfortable with what the roster looks like today? Going into the Bills, ESPN had an article earlier this week putting them as a top five roster in the NFL. Do you think that they are? Do you have anything on the World Cup as France beat Morocco yesterday? You guys have a very fun FIFA pool going on with the morning show and a couple of the others that work here as well. I backed out of that thing, and I feel much more at peace with that based on the chaotic ending that you guys have been telling me. But if you got any of the thoughts, they're all on the table here on the Norton Automotive Extra Point Show. Derek Kramer, Joe Kelly, Owen Parker, all here with you until 1 o'clock on WGR.
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8: Suffering through. A long day.
7: Yeah, I mean, these guys helped out on the morning show, and now they have to sit with me. So, yeah, suffering might be the right word.
8: No. I'm just talking about the hours, Derek. Oh,
7: well, I mean, I'm trying to stay humble here, much like players in the World Cup.
8: Ah. Good segue.
7: There we go.
8: Good segue, everybody.
7: Now, what do I mean by that? I feel like some of these players are, and it's funny because we talked about it briefly off the air here, of it seems mystifying to me that there are soccer players still within the World Cup that are almost a little too humble. You've got Lukaku from Belgium saying they need a perfect game to beat Spain. That's fair. I didn't expect you to say it. You're right. Facing them. I'm used to with the pro sports leagues here. Oh yeah, no, we've all got a chance. Like we've got a chance. We love our game. We love everything about this team. We're gonna get bravado. Yeah, but even the mild bravado. Like hockey players are not what we would call dripping with charisma, and they'll just say, "No, we're gonna go out there. We like our chances, and we're gonna give it the best shot we've got." I mean,
8: there have been guys. Mark Messier guaranteed a win in a game seven.
7: Yeah,
8: one time.
7: Yeah, but that's one guy.
8: But yeah, you're right. I know. It's overall, it's not necessarily the most flashy of sports.
7: But hockey players are like modest enough though that they'll say publicly. No, we like our chances, right. You know, like you instill some confidence publicly.
8: Mm-hmm.
7: And I've got Victor Holland saying Norway's World Cup chances are still pretty low against England, like especially against England. England's the favorite. Our chances of winning it all are pretty low. We're one of eight teams left. Nah, it doesn't matter.
8: How does that make you feel about your Norway pick tomorrow?
9: Not feeling great. I'm not going to lie to you. I would love some confidence from the team. That would be great.
8: Nope.
9: Holland might. He might be the guy to tell you, yeah, we're going to do it.
8: Well, he just did.
9: Oh, that was Holland.
8: That's Holland.
9: Yeah. Never mind.
8: That's your only guy.
9: My mic's off. I'm done. It's over. Yeah, we're over.
7: Let me say something about Holland's quotes that will make you feel better and that you're back. All right? You're gone. I'm going to reel you back in. I think there's some clear favorites out there. England's one of them.
9: No, that's not making me feel better right now.
7: Here's the part that will. I think you all should put every single pressure on the English lads. So he's being cheeky.
9: Oh, so he might not even be him not saying they're going to win. He might just be facetious to, and put everything in. So I don't know. It might you know what? Yeah, we're kind of
8: good mental gymnastics. I can appreciate convincing yourself of something like that. I respect. But no, I think what it is it's a cultural difference between Europe and America. I think in the US there's first of all, people don't really care if you're wrong.
9: No.
8: Here. That much,
9: right?
8: We know that pretty well at this point. nobody cares if you go on TV and say something that's just completely false. You will just nobody will even remember it.
7: Yeah, it's not like we work in a profession where this happens all the time.
8: Exactly, and so I think there's very often that bleeds into the sports players, and it's like even guys that definitely know they're about to get dog walked by some team,
9: sure,
8: will go out and say like, "Well, we feel good," and then we're.
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2: Leeds, and they're playing Man U. And he goes, "Oh no, I feel great. We're going to win." And everybody in England knows they're about to get killed for nothing. And people might say after the game, like, why would you say that to us?
3: Right. They're going to call you out on it.
2: What's your problem? Whereas that's never going to happen here.
3: No, because it's looked at as a lie.
2: There it's like, oh, this guy misled us, or this guy was wrong.
3: Mm-hmm.
2: Here it's just, well, this guy said the thing. I'm going to forget about it in 45 seconds.
3: You know what? I got to say.
4: Because someone else said something worse that was wrong.
3: We were talking about off the air Ted Lasso earlier. That's illustrated in there. As an American coach going over there, it's a different, like,
2: point.
3: How they do it. Mm-hmm. The reporters in the interviews in the media room, it was very well illustrated. It's very different, and he had to adapt to that.
2: Even look at the difference between the U.S. media and the NHL and the Canadian media.
3: I saw that firsthand when I was at the draft.
2: Yeah.
3: Just certain questions that were asked, you could tell who was who.
2: Like, nobody goes at it with Leon Draisaitl.
3: No.
2: Like they do in Edmonton if he plays in Florida. Mm-hmm. It's never, ever, ever, ever, ever, ever, ever, ever going to happen.
3: No.
2: And
3: Toronto.
2: That's just Canada. Like, and we're talking about the other side of the planet over here. And like, I just think it's a cultural difference. These guys aren't going to, they're not going to pull your leg.
5: Yeah, no, I think that it's endearing and yet curious, all wrapped into one.
3: See, I kind of like when my guy goes out there and I know I'm betting on the underdog. I know they have no hope to win this game. And he's going to go out there and say, yeah, we're beating them. Like that kind of makes you feel some kind of way, doesn't it?
5: Yeah, like the quote that I read of Haaland from you, and you're like, well, I'm out of here.
3: Yeah, I feel like it does, though. Like, I like to hear that from athletes I root for. I guess to us, that represents a fire inside almost, right? To kind of, like, that's Rocky Balboa. He walks out in that movie, and he's like, yeah, Apollo Creed's beating me. Like, what does that do to you?
5: Yeah, all of a sudden, it doesn't sound
3: clearly
5: like
3: he
5: cool.
3: Had no chance. I mean, he went the distance, don't get me wrong, in the film. But, I mean, going in, you're going to confidently say you're going to beat Apollo Creed or fight him. No, like I find it very endearing. I like it, even if it is wrong, even if it is a fib in some people's eyes, whatever you want to call it. And I like it. I like when the athlete's a little forward in the, yeah, we're going to do our thing and try and beat these guys. I get it, though. I understand it's the cultural difference, and that's one thing. But
5: I just find it fascinating. I mean, mostly because of the fact that, you know, we're not that culture, and yet I still find it interesting. It's like, hey, we're not here to pull your leg. I'm going to tell you what, you know, the real thoughts are on, you know, what everyone else is thinking. It's not like they're saying that they believe it all wholeheartedly too, of like what Haaland's doing might be a little bit of gaming the media a little bit, and knowing that he could try to find a way to sway the pressure all onto England, saying, oh no, we're not good, you know, everything like that.
2: I feel like they already have that so much, though. Like, England, bring it home, like,
5: yes,
2: whatever. Like, it's a big deal there, and they're good. And so I don't know how much more you can add on top of that for those guys, but it's certainly possible that Haaland thinks he could get whatever. It's a 1% edge. It's a 1% edge.
5: At the very least, he might be having fun with it, because the guy does look like, you know,
2: he has the best time, it seems like.
5: It does look like he's having a great time no matter what.
3: I mean, he's a one-man show.
5: He is really a one-man show.
3: So, I mean, when you're the one-man show, you're getting all the love and everything, you are having a good time, be honest.
5: Yeah. And that might also be like an honest assessment of the roster, too, though. Like, he knows he's the one-man show, and that, you know, they
3: he touches the ball four times and scores twice. Like, that's just what he does,
2: crazy,
3: you know?
2: Yeah.
5: So, all of a sudden, is it, you know, yeah, I know there's a lot of pressure on me. I can deal with that, but I'm going to try to avoid having any on the rest of the team. Let's shuffle it over to England. So it's still, like, funny to me, fascinating to me, and yet at the same time I'm like, you're one of eight teams left. What do you mean your chances are low? Mathematically, you have a decent attempt here. France and Spain are on the other side of the bracket, so you don't have to worry about either of them.
2: Yeah, that's the biggest thing they got going for them, in my opinion, is that they won't have to see either of those sides, and that's
5: until the finals.

0: That's huge.
1: That is huge.
0: I think probably the two best teams in the world.
2: Those are probably the two best teams in the world. One of them is going to leave guaranteed. And if you can get through England and you can get through Argentina, more than likely. I mean, Switzerland is the peak. I'm here too. Sorry. But if you can get through, then it's just one game. If you get to the final, and it is France or Spain, it's one game. It's 90 minutes plus your stoppage time. And yeah, figure it out from there. Maybe we get a different quote from Holland if that happens to be the case, if Norway happens to make the final. Maybe we do get a different quote because you're there.
0: Right. I'm sure at that point, I don't think anybody's going up there and saying, like, I think we're going to lose this game for the World Cup. I don't think that's
2: happening. No, Joe would be in shambles.
3: I mean, yeah, don't even talk to me after that. But, yeah, no. It is interesting to kind of take a step back. And now you even think, like, what do they think of the American athletes? What do they think of the Pulisic saying, I'm tired, or, you know, I get to rest now? Like, there are so many things now you can kind of open thinking about it this way, because it is very different. I don't know.
2: Is soccer just too honest?
3: I don't know.
2: I mean, I've got Pulisic saying, oh, I can rest now. That's the quiet part out loud again.
3: I guess.
0: I didn't have a problem with that.
3: I didn't either. No, it's just the gold cup off and then saying that. No, like, there's context that makes that worse than it actually is. But
2: yeah, I'm just wondering if, you know, soccer players are just too honest.
0: It's possible. I mean, it's a brutal. It's. I know the announcers are certainly too honest sometimes.
2: Yes.
0: I love when they get after a guy. That was shocking. Wow. All right, dude. Sweet.
3: Yeah. I kind of love it, though.
0: I wish hockey announcers would do that.
3: I wish any announcer would do that. Yeah. Like, NFL, like, get into them. Rip into them.
0: Give me a soccer guy calling Nathan Peterman's 4 interception game.
2: Oh, my God. That, oh, Lord. Oh. What rubbish.
0: Yeah.
3: Yeah, you got to watch. I mean, there's things that fly over there.
2: Yeah, no, but like here. that would be brilliant. And again, that's one of the other things about being an entire casual to the sport that, like, I don't. And Owen, you relatively are too. We had a fun little campaign of you picking a Premier League team this year.
0: Yep.
2: Me, I'm being challenged by my friends to watch it once the World Cup's over and the season begins. And I'm like, I don't want to take the bit, so I'm going to do that privately. Where we get me a team to watch for Premier League, but I'm not going to make we already made a deal of it for someone. We're not doing that again.
0: Right, right. Steal my bit.
2: Yeah, I'm not stealing bits here.
0: No, it's not my bit. It's a pretty common bit.
3: I ended up picking Tottenham. It ended up transferring when I joined the program. So
2: yeah, so I mean, I'm not going to take the bit. You just happened to be, it wasn't you. Like, you're saying it's not your bit. It was the bit you were involved in, though.
0: Sure, right.
2: So how's that? We're not taking anything from that. But we are going to take a break. 803-0550 is the number to call. If you've got anything, Bills, Sabres, World Cup, whatever you want to talk about, is it too hot out and you just don't like it, give us a call.
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2: I have a little conundrum, personal. And it has more to do with Joe's music choice here.
0: Oh.
2: In a positive way. But it's also negative for me. It was not a phase. Any punk rock that gets played as a bump into a segment, I start jamming out.
3: Mm-hmm.
2: But then I remember I have a job to do.
0: It's true.
2: So it's terrible.
0: We have a responsibility here, Derek.
3: We do.
2: But it wasn't a phase, Mom.
3: I first learned of this song on Rock Band, by the way. But nice. Go ahead. Continue.
2: Oh, if you guys are going to make me get my cane, I might have to cry. Because you guys are going to make me feel real old real quick.
0: I apologize.
3: Yeah, we won't.
2: But at least, okay. So, Owen, do you know who this is?
0: Who, this?
2: Yes.
0: I know the song. I couldn't tell you who it is. It's
2: okay.
0: Not,
2: yeah. So, you have the name in front of you, so.
3: I knew it before that anyways.
2: Yeah. So, I will never forget when Zach and I began hosting shows, like it was the occasional Saturday a couple years ago. He was like, who is this? And I'm like, I've never felt older.
0: Who Yeah, wow.
2: To use Chopin Bulldog's bit, the show had never felt older. I had never felt older. So thank you guys for at least knowing the song.
0: Oh, yeah, of course. It was not ever a tune that I necessarily was picking out.
2: Yeah, like that's also like Sum 41's not necessarily what I'd call your style.
0: Right.
2: Like I know you enough that your music taste is probably not where mine is.
3: Mine teeters into that area a little bit. Depends.
0: Yeah, I got a range on me, but it's that to me, I know the song. It's a little pop punky for me.
2: Mm-hmm.
0: That's all.
2: Yes.
0: I like Rancid. Like, oh, that's my punk. Like,
3: gotcha. See, I'm a pop punk guy.
2: Yeah, I am pop punk garbage, unfortunately. I have to say.
0: Man, you guys can
3: The Middle by Jimmy Eat World.
2: I admit that it's pop punk garbage, okay?
0: It's fine.
2: I know what I'm about.
0: And I'm allowed to tell you to take a hike.
2: I know what I'm about, son. I know it's not the greatest thing in the world.
0: It's respectable.
2: But it's mine, and I like it.
0: Kind of.
2: I can own it. So.
0: That's okay.
2: Yeah, then anytime, though, I'm like, give me more pop punk bumps or give me some more punk rock bumps, anything like that. And then I'm like, wait, no, focus.
0: Yeah.
2: So it's one of those things where my brain don't work too good.
3: Yeah.
2: And yet I'm hosting a show. Look at me go.
0: Here we go. Look at us.
2: You would have thought.
0: Mine's damaged. Yours is not operational at full capacity. Callie, got any problems over there?
3: It's a nightmare in there.
0: Yeah.
3: Scary place to be.
0: We're going to be all right, folks. We're going to take you through it.
3: I've noticed this, okay? This is just an observation. When there's fellas together, it's like one collective brain cell that everyone operates on, and it's just more people attaching to that one singular brain cell. Oh,
0: it's, yeah, well, it's just like a human nature sort of empath thing that you do automatically, where you're just like, I'm this guy now.
3: Yeah, I'm on your level.
0: And this guy is going to be like you now, and now everybody just kind of like...
3: It's like a hive mind. Yeah.
0: It's all one big dude.
2: We're all orange cats who's taking the turn with the brain cell.
3: Right, exactly, right. Yeah. The Unimind.
0: Yeah. Unimind.
2: Where were we going
3: with
2: this
3: segment? It's
2: all
3: sports are. That's what the Bills are. Is it not? That's what the Joe Brady basically has him doing.
2: Oh yeah,
3: has him goofing around a little bit, right? Little looser vibe,
0: sure.
3: Kind of a thing.
0: Oh yeah, okay. In a good way.
3: I was like,
0: what's happening here?
2: I don't know if that's a Joe Brady creation though.
3: Well,
2: it might just be locker room.
3: Maybe.
0: No, I think
3: it's different than with McDermott.
0: I think you're right that he wants everybody to be more sort of like, all right, let's just take the let's all chill out here.
3: We're playing
0: more
3: a game.
0: Yeah. Which.
2: Let it be known that it's okay.
0: I've been big on, like, what's that going to do to them? I'm very curious how that changes the way that they... Seriously, I'm very curious how that changes the way that they operate.
2: So. But we've seen how they would do and how they operate and how, like, goofy they can all be sometimes. And it's like, okay. But now Brady's like, hey, you guys can own it.
0: Let it loose, yeah.
2: Yeah, let it loose. Let it rip. Let the one brain cell really flourish here.
0: Right.
2: And this is not where I thought the segment was going to go, but I'm happy for it. It was a fun, goofy little thing. 716-803-0550 is the number to call. I told you, we are a pinball today. We're going to go in various directions. But speaking of football, we'll get back to that coming up next year, because I do really want to get into this conversation of the Bills being a top five roster, despite the fact that positionally, they don't have a lot of players you'd put in the top 10 of each position. We'll let the fat lip carry you out here.
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11: Sean McDermott was a very good head coach. This was a very good football team for a long, long time. They fired him and said, that's not good enough. So the ownership is telling you right now, what we did in the past is not good enough. 12-5 and not getting to the Super Bowl is not good enough. So I don't know if there is a head coach in an organization under as much pressure for the right reasons than Joe Brady and the Buffalo Bills, because we all know good is not good enough. He's got to be great. He's got to get this team to a Super Bowl. It doesn't matter what they do in the regular season. They can go 17-0. Nobody cares. What are you going to do once the playoff starts?
2: Oh, I would love the answer to that last question from Burger McFarland, but we're not going to get that for... And, you know, sometimes we take the word literally a little too fast and loose. Literally for half a year.
0: Yes.
3: Yeah, we got some time.
2: We got some time, unfortunately, for that question.
0: Indeed.
3: But I think it's a valid question, nonetheless.
2: It's a valid question, and it's the one that's going to drive me crazy about this team this year, and it's a toxic mindset. I know that. We'll get into that more coming up here. But just to reset, this is the Norton Automotive Extra Point Show. Derek Kramer, Joe Kelly, Owen Parker. We're all hanging out with you until 1 o'clock today before we hand the keys off to Brad Ryder and Tim Graham. But that question, what are they going to do in the playoffs? I would love to know that answer. But I do find it fascinating that McFarland says something about, like, you know, they need to be great, not good under Joe Brady. And at the same time, it's almost as if the Bills are in this weird territory of, we already know what to expect on the floor.
0: Right.
2: Bulldog does a great job with this, where, and your dad will say, you know, 11 wins. Like, do you just take it?
0: Yeah.
2: But that's what they are as a floor. They're a 10 to 11 win team at their worst. And maybe it's because of Allen that there is such a high floor there.
0: Is that floor, how confident are we that that floor is still there?
2: I would say relatively.
0: Was Sean McDermott holding that up at all?
2: We'll find that out. And that is, again, I hate the fact that most of the questions about the Bills, we get nothing about them for 2 months. Nothing. Not a single solitary thing. And then even September is, oh, you know, it's a new coach. Maybe you just got to take time to stabilize. Or the Bills have started slow under McDermott sometimes, mm-hmm. where the September's not the greatest. But then they turn it on in November, December, January. Right.
3: Yeah, I think calling this new, it, aside from the defense, is not true. Yeah. I think what we're going to see out of Joe Brady is similar to what we've seen for 3 years. I don't think you're going to see James Cook's production dip and they're going to go all passing like some are saying, right? Like they're going to really attack the pass. I think they will attack the pass maybe a little more, hopefully more than the screen passes last season, because that wasn't all that efficient. Khalil Shakir, especially his routes per or depth of target has totally just cascaded into about 3 yards average. Like, I think you're going to see similarities. I don't think the offense is going to change all that much, and I think you're going to kind of see what you saw. Maybe a little elevated, though, because they have an upgraded player at wide receiver in DJ Moore.
2: You know what's kind of funny, though, about the screen game and, like, the lack of success with it? It's kind of one of the weirdest things about the Bills over the last few years. They're terrible at defending it. They're terrible at executing it offensively. Not terrible, but they're not good at it.
0: Mm-hmm.
2: And yet, the concept makes sense on paper, especially for a player like Shakir. Shifty, a lot of yards after catch capability. The man's a human pinball. Why not throw him a screen pass and put big boys out in front of him?
3: Well, he was actually relatively successful in doing it. I'm not saying that. I'm saying it was 3rd and 15 and you ran a screen pass. Like, that's where the issues are. The play calling.
0: Timing became frustrating. Yeah,
2: timing's frustrating, but like at the same time, the Bills as a whole, I'd say, through most of the Josh Allen era, they're not the greatest at running screens. And I don't get it. Because those same offensive linemen that are pulling and then road grading for the run game over the last few years are the same offensive linemen pulling and trying to create lanes for a screen game. And it's not working as frequently as it should.
0: No.
2: It's maddening. I'd always wondered, in the Sean McDermott practices, what screen passes look like in those. Because, again, the defense, very poor at defending them against any team. So then all of a sudden, does it just lead to like weird habits from the offense because the defense can't defend it? Like, I don't know. It was one of those, it's a fascination with me about the screen game. Bad at defending it, bad at executing it. Why? It doesn't make sense.
0: Yeah, it doesn't. It because they, like you mentioned, they have personnel that in theory should grade out to be very effective at this kind of thing, but there's a lot of factors that go into it about, you know, is it more who you're attacking on the outside? Is it that they struggle against the speed of a DB versus the speed of a linebacker? That could, I could see that being an issue.
2: Mm-hmm.
0: Is that a problem for them? Is that maybe a part of why Deion Dawkins wants to get a little lighter? Does he feel like he wants to be a little faster so that he can get out to the
3: lighter
0: edge
3: on his
0: in
3: feet,
0: that way? And so that when he takes his wide set, he can get back to pinch if he needs to get on his guard's hip.
3: Because we saw him struggle with that a little bit this past season, especially in the Houston game.
0: Right.
3: Yeah.
0: Like where, and you know, I am not of the mind, which seems to be a popular concept, that he had a horrible year last year. But I think that there were things that you saw that might not have been typical characteristic Deion Dawkins. And that doesn't mean he was bad, because he was still, I think, overall a very solid left tackle. But he did have a couple of moments where it was like, oh, where's the Deion that I feel like normally would get right out there and just powerbomb the guy? And so maybe that's part of it. And maybe that might be an issue where they need to just identify, like, okay, maybe these guys are really good against linebackers swinging, but maybe they can't quite get there on a slot corner or an outside corner. And that could be an issue. You never know what the deal is there.
2: And the fact that they have receivers that are strong with blocking and then they can't block for screens, it's like, you're blocking the same players.
0: Right.
2: It is funny to me how it didn't work or how it doesn't work as often as you'd think in theory because of the personnel that they do have on the roster. Mm-hmm. Did I hyperfixate on something there for a moment? Yes. But overall, though, the quality of this team and the floor that they managed to have it's a safe one. Just to go back to answer your question of how confident would you be in the floor. The thing is that it is a very easy floor to obtain because of the fact that Allen is the quarterback. Allen is still playing at what I'd imagine are the relative height of his powers. That will change years down the road. Or unless we see it this year, which, oh dear God, I hope that they're able to get things figured out on that because Allen is kind of the consistent mainstay.
3: Is he though?
2: The cast around him has changed.
3: Yeah, I guess I'm thinking
2: so
3: production-wise because the passing touchdowns have been steadily declining since 2023.
2: But the floor of the team, the fact that Allen will pull wins out of a hat when deemed necessary, that is the consistent factor. That is the overarching factor of all these teams of the past.
0: I agree with that.
2: You have a bailout.
3: I think you should stop relying on the bailout, though. I think that's where everyone's issue is with last season and in general. And Owen, we were talking about this a little bit this morning.
0: Mm-hmm.
3: We were talking about, you know, fourth quarter overtime wins in the playoffs, very few, of course, right? And what you can do to remedy that. Do you need the closer to help you just win those scenarios? Or is the defense what you really need to just take care of the game in the second quarter, right? Like, is that more of what you need? So, I don't know. It's interesting to see where they're at. And the expectations and what Booger McFarland was talking about in that clip. The pressure. It was the story of the season last year. No one could stop talking about the pressure that was on the Bills, right?
0: Mm-hmm.
3: If it's elevated, it has to be.
0: Oh, yeah.
3: It's elevated to new levels, and it's just going to keep doing that until you win a Super Bowl with Josh Allen.
0: And that's where a little bit of my, I don't want to say fear, but just I just want to keep in my mind the possibility that McDermott did a good job of making sure that they knew how to handle that.
3: Mm-hmm.
0: And that they knew. Listen, we all know what the stakes are. We all know what everybody, what Booger McFarland is saying about us on the radio or on the TV or whatever they're doing. We got to win the Super Bowl. You can't operate through an entire season thinking that way all the time. And I think what McDermott did for them was bring a stable, very sort of narrow focus to approaching every single second of what they do the right way. And I don't want to tell you that I think Joe Brady won't do that. I mean, he tweets out 1-0 every week. That's like his thing.
3: And then deletes his Twitter from his phone.
0: Right. And so I don't want to tell you that I don't think that that's going to happen for them this year. But what I want to point out is that McDermott was undeniably good at that.
3: Yeah.
0: And if there is any dip in that, then the math changes on what that floor is. No matter whether you have Allen or not, you had Allen with McDermott. That was there. That was always there.
3: Mm-hmm.
0: And if you lose any, if there's any kind of downgrade.
3: Yeah, change momentum,
0: from McDermott
3: anything.
0: To Brady, then you have to be ready to regress. And for that floor that we are so confident in to not be what we expect it to be. Like, I don't want to have the organization, the fans, any of us, like, thinking about this and like you're walking down the stairs and you think there's one more stair. And then you hit the ground. And what happened to me there?
5: First of all, that stinks.
0: Mm-hmm. It does. Doesn't it? It does. That's my point, is I want to make sure that we're conscious of that fact.
3: Yeah.
0: That these things have, like, things have changed over there.
5: Things have changed over there. I do think that at the end of the day, I don't think it affects their floor. I think they made the move to change their ceiling. It could affect their floor, but they have a quarterback that will probably prevent that from happening. He's a bailout. And until proven otherwise, that is your overarching factor of why you have a floor.
3: You also had a consistent defense for 9 years, right? You had them. Yes, they let up some runs. Yes, they gave up some points, whatever. You had a floor on defense as well, which might very well not be there either. That's why, you know,
0: sure.
3: What I mean?
0: Like, I don't even have as much concern about necessarily that, because I think the defense had its own problems in its own ways.
5: Yeah, last year the defense was bad. They still put up double-digit wins anyway.
0: That was annoying, but I don't know how you could... I don't know how you can think that their floor hasn't possibly changed. They have Allen, yes, but things have also changed, and I don't think that you can ignore that fact, and that you can't ignore the fact that they're trying out an entirely new defense with the same players. That is concerning in some way. It has to be. No matter how good Josh Allen is. I don't care if he's, like, he could be anybody. Give me Tom Brady. He's as good as anybody. But the fact is that they have changed the way their organization operates. And I cannot guarantee, in the same way that I could every year with McDermott, that it will all work out even with Allen.
3: Yeah, exactly.
0: That is my whole point.
5: I
0: acknowledge that they made this move because they didn't care about the floor. They cared about the ceiling and where they were running into a wall. I know that. And I know that is the goal, is to change that at possibly the expense of the floor that we're talking about here. And I think you just need to be aware of all of that.
5: Aware is one thing. I think willing to express that the floor could change so drastically is where I stand, and probably how I need to phrase it.
0: Right.
5: Is Brady would have to be an unmitigated disaster as a head coach. Like one of those, like Freddie Kitchens, awesome as a coordinator for Cleveland, and then a disaster at the helm, where I don't see that out of him, because he was regarded as, you know, this highly touted head coach candidate for tons of other teams. And while there is the mystery, and good offensive coordinators, good defensive coordinators don't always end up being good head coaches.
3: Brian Daboll.
0: Sure. Yeah.
5: But even Daboll has an 11-win season in there.
0: And he won a coach
5: of the
0: year.
5: Wins a coach of the year.
3: I guess so, yeah.
0: So, yeah,
5: Stefanski wins it multiple times.
3: Yeah.
5: Though I also think that he's a better coach than...
0: He's a good coach.
3: Well, yeah, Cleveland. I mean, it's Cleveland. It's whatever.
5: Yes.
3: But he's dealt a crappy hand.
5: You know, we've seen it time and again, though. Great coordinator somewhere, leaves team, and then is terrible. But that's the thing that Brady didn't have to do. He didn't have to leave the team.
0: Sure.
5: Yes. Heir apparents do tend to do a little better when they are promoted within house.
0: I can't think of anybody specifically.
5: Because they're not that frequent.
0: Right.
3: I mean, the Pagulas promote from within.
0: That's true. They Kevin like to Adams. Do that. Yeah, they love to do that. And that I don't have an issue with that.
5: Different
0: I really
5: sport.
0: Don't.
3: Different sport. Ken
5: different
3: Dorsey.
5: Different position.
0: But again, I want to make it clear. I don't have an issue with it. And I don't think that this thing's going to crash and burn. But I don't see a way that you could say or think
5: that's
0: well, I am positive that they're going to be the same they've always been. They're not. They will not.
5: It's not the same that they've always been. It's that the success will remain relatively the same because it would have to take Brady being an unmitigated disaster at head coach, which is not a zero.
0: Right.
3: Yeah, right.
0: And that's
3: the
0: that
3: point.
0: Is my
3: yeah.
0: point. Like, but that's the whole thing. Is but that, that is possible.
5: But it's weak. I think the number, the percentage chance of Brady being absolutely dribbling down the leg is not high.
0: I agree, and, but we knew that it was zero with McDermott. And that's my entire, that's my ethos here, is that you knew McDermott was good at this. To whatever level you think he was good at it, he was at bare minimum pretty good at it. And you knew that going into every season. You do not have that now. I don't care if it's a 0.5% chance. I am purely pointing out that there is a chance.
3: Mm-hmm.
0: There that's is a, my whole point.
5: There is a chance. I think, though, that it's low enough and the roster is still good enough that it's not something that is going to be at the forefront of my mind. It is something where I can walk with the bravado that there is no extra stair there.
0: Right.
5: Can I be wrong and fall down the rest of the stairs? Absolutely.
3: It might not even be entirely on Joe Brady, though.
0: No,
3: to your point of the defense, this is Leonard's first go at basically being the defensive head coach. He's running his own side of the team here. Like, that's what Brady effectively said, where McDermott ran the defense and coached the entire team. And I'm not saying Brady's not coaching the entire team. That's not my point. But Leonard's got some growing pains, right? He might.
0: Yeah.
3: We don't know. He could be walk right on and be perfect. It could be amazing.
0: Right.
3: He's already padded the brakes a little bit and said, this thing might not be rolling 100% right away. So you got to think the floor for the Bills with McDermott, what, 11 games? 11 wins is the floor?
4: Yeah, it's typically what it has 10 been. To 11 wins,
3: I think 11 was the lowest they went in like the prime Josh Allen era.
4: They had a 10-7 season.
0: Yeah.
3: Yeah, sure. 10-7, whatever. I think 10 games to 11 games, if you go lower than that, you're not a playoff team. And then that's the question now.
0: If you
3: go lower than that, what happens? So, I don't know. It's just...
0: Yeah, I did not... And again, I'm going to say this one more time, just for everybody, so if you're just tuning in or whatever. I do not think that they're going to be bad next year. But I don't think that we can have the same exact level of confidence that we had every other year when we had a stable head coach situation.
4: I think that's also, this is where I acknowledge it, my toxic viewing of the Buffalo Bills, where none of this matters until January. So I do have a little bit of arrogance about them within the regular season, even though there are some major changes that have happened. Why? It's the Bills.
0: Right.
4: It's the Josh Allen Bills. Of course they're going to make the playoffs.
0: And that is all I'm trying to say. Like, well, just keep an eye out.
4: Keep an eye out.
3: There's a lot more factors around the NFL at play as well. Like, New England is there, right? I know people don't think they're going to have as good of a season, but they made the Super Bowl last season. They're back. They got A.J. Brown. The Broncos have Jalen Waddle. Like, people are loading up around the conference. Mahomes is going to be healthy. Like,
0: the Chargers got McDaniel.
3: McDaniel
0: to run their
3: and
0: offense.
3: Justin Herbert are coming in week three, right?
0: Yeah.
3: Like, it's.
4: I would rather face them in week three than later in the season and have the two of them figure it out.
3: I mean, maybe. They might be figured out by then. Who knows how training camp goes?
4: True.
3: But anyway.
4: But I'd rather less time on task for them, more chance to frustrate them.
3: Sure.
4: Mm-hmm.
3: I just think there's a lot at play around the league as well that could see a first-time head coach maybe get a little rattled in some spots. And that's not questioning Joe Brady's ability. It's just, hey, this is your first dance doing the whole thing. And there's a lot going on.
4: And like right. I said, I think that is something where I've acknowledged I have a very toxic viewpoint on the Buffalo Bills, which is just get me to January. And I guess it could lead me to being dismissive about a floor problem or a floor question where there is a trap door suddenly hanging around and I don't care. There's chairs flying around and I'm like, I'm just going to barrel through the chair. It's going to hit me in the chest and I don't care. And I think that does have to do with the fact that, you know, it does become an inexcusable sort of thing if you have a Josh Allen healthy and you miss the playoffs.
0: Right.
4: That would be an inexcusable offense. But then I look at the quality of the roster and I go, I don't hate it. Like, we, this, that, and the other, you know, words that could be said varying between fan to fan or person to person about Brandon Bean this past offseason. You have your collective opinions on it, and sometimes it's often matched with anger.
0: Mm-hmm.
4: And yet, I look at the roster right now, I look at the depth chart of what would be the starting 22 here, and you go,
0: not bad.
4: Yeah, that's at least 10 wins looking here.
0: And that, I agree with that. I think, you know, we were going to talk about the roster in this segment, and we ended up just talking about this the whole time.
4: I like
0: but
4: it, though.
0: But we should talk about the roster next. But
4: future problems.
0: I think that is one place where it could be very different for them, because I think with the pieces they have on defense and offense now, with Brady unlocked to whatever degree it is, to whatever degree, you know, McDermott was putting a wet blanket on his offensive sort of philosophy.
3: Yeah, we'll see if that was even happening or not. Yeah.
0: And like, there are, I see more room for growth than I see for decline, but there is the room for decline. And that is purely my concern, is that they just don't have the same guarantee.
4: I'm glad you said that, because the questions of, you know, how much did McDermott influence X, Y, Z? And those questions, more of those will be answered within season. I think it's because of the fact the offseason sounded so similar to what it had been in the past.
3: Well, even the draft was pretty on point.
4: That my guard,
3: Skylar Bell.
4: My guard is not even close to up.
3: Mm-hmm.
4: Because I felt like I ran through the same damn offseason.
3: Well, here's the question now, just to that point for a moment, because I know we're running up against the clock.
4: Yeah.
3: Doesn't seem that different from how it was under McDermott.
4: Right.
3: Is that just because he didn't have all that much control over everything to begin with? Is that what we're going to find out here? Because already so far, we're kind of seeing that it's the same, right, like you said.
4: And it's on the field where the variance may actually truly come into play.
3: Could be, or we find out that it was less than anyone thought, right? Just like right. this.
0: Yeah.
4: Yeah, like I said, maybe it's because I've dealt with the same offseason that I have in years right. past that I'm like, oh, this is could be the same season as years past.
0: I totally can understand why that would get you to,
4: and
0: because like thinking about the draft and the whole like, oh, we're gonna get
3: we're Miles, in on this guy.
0: Miles Garrett's out there, like whoa. Like, Crosby, Hendrickson.
4: Still hasn't been traded.
3: Yeah, everybody. Trey Hendrickson was a real idea there for like a couple days.
0: Right. And what did we get?
3: Oh, we were in on him.
0: Bradley Chubb and defensive draft picks and a wide receiver.
3: Yeah.
0: Like, it's the same season. And so that I love that point.
4: I kind of like Bradley Chubb.
3: I like Bradley Chubb, too. I think he'll be fine.
0: But he's not Trey Hendrickson.
4: No, he's not.
3: Himself from 4 years ago.
0: Yeah, exactly.
4: Like, I mean, for the ACL injuries to be as productive as he was with Miami's defense, I mean, I'll take that.
3: I mean, the Bills had Matthew Judon last season.
4: I'll take that kind of play.
3: They ended up grabbing Matthew Judon, and he wasn't the player he was 4 years ago.
4: He didn't even play for them, really.
0: Yeah,
3: a little bit, but it wasn't the same.
4: Really, not at all, basically. Yeah, so, and I will admit, though, like, we are getting to it, me admitting, it's a toxic way to watch this team.
0: Yeah.
4: It's very business-like. It's sim to playoffs, and it's not healthy because then I won't enjoy the regular season for what it is. Ultimately, I do have fun in the moment. We're here in the newsroom every week and breaking these things down while we're watching the game, Joe. It just, you know, I have excitement watching these games.
3: Mm-hmm.
4: But at the end of the day, the overarching point that's going to be in the back of my head, sometimes even in the front of my head, is, well, when do we get to January and the real questions start to get answered? Because you've done this to me before, and I need to see where the change can be made when it matters. And that's kind of where I'm at here too, which is, where are the changes going to show up when it really matters? And for the first time, that does have to be answered in season. And I'm not going to say I forgot about it, but I definitely can feel like I'd want to ignore it.
0: Yeah.
4: And I do wonder if other people feel the same. 803-0550 is the number to call. Do you think the Bills still have the same floor as they've had in years past? Do you think that their ceiling is now better before a single game has been played? What do you think is going to happen with them? Is there a chance for a potential bottoming out? Do you fear? Is it there? Well, give us a call. Let's talk about it here on the North Automotive Extra Point Show.
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1: A worry there. And the other red flag is, yeah, the Bears seem to be ascending. And part of their ascendance was, you know, we don't need DJ Moore anymore. This is a team that should be like, hey, we're all in. And instead of like, hey, we're going to make this guy available. I don't think he's the Stephon Diggs you're seeking. I think he's going to help. But this is going to be another year of Bills receiver by committee. And that's okay. But we keep seeing Bills receiver by committee with Joe Brady in charge of it. We keep seeing this. And we keep seeing it not being the thing that launches Josh Allen to the stratosphere, so to speak. So I think he helps. I think he's a good addition. I think there needs to be more at wide receiver.
4: Mike Denier. I'm with Bulldog and Nate yesterday. As we welcome ourselves to paradise here on the Northtown Automotive Extra Point Show. Talking a little bit about what do we think the Bills' floor is really? And is there, you know, more of a chance for the variation than what we're used to with this team? The receiver, all right, look. I have a complicated relationship about talking about wide receiver in this place. You guys are on the morning show. You guys are very well affiliated and have an affinity for talking about it, whether you've wanted to or not. But, you know, the wide receiver train, everything like that. I have my conflicting feelings about it. I keep making the joke that I'm tired, boss. I'm tired of having to talk about the wide receiver room. I'm tired of having to talk about, you know, Brandon Cooks wants to come back. Okay, yeah, well, so what of it? I don't know if I want him back necessarily right now.
2: Yeah.
4: And it gets me to a point constantly of like, I'm sick of talking about the position, and yet the position makes itself a talking point. Like throughout last year,
2: it's the hard struggles to avoid
4: The struggles within the room,
3: I mean,
4: made it to a point where we had to talk about it every week last year. And
3: yeah, there's no avoiding it. I mean, it was the open sore on the team in a lot of ways, because especially Keon Coleman fading into the abyss and getting suspended by the team because of missing practice and being late. There was no way to look at that.
4: I want to stop being chased by Freddy Krueger, but I keep going to sleep. You know, like that's the problem I'm having. So,
3: well, even now, I think that clip from Mike Tenier on the afternoon show yesterday with Bulldog and Nate. I think he has a point. Like I look at it.
4: I don't want to do it again.
3: And I'm sitting here just listening to it because we played it earlier this morning too. I listened to the show yesterday. I was driving around, and I'm just thinking about that quote specifically of DJ Moore. That's a great addition. We talked about the roster being better than it was last season. I agree with that. I'm not saying we're not there, but I don't think it is the 2020 Stephon Diggs acquisition that's going to change the game in the receiver room, right? In another clip from Mike, he's talking about using him on screen passes and the shorter stuff. And like, we've had enough of that.
4: We
3: right?
4: started
3: like,
4: an yeah. entire segment last segment about this.
3: Exactly. So I'm just thinking, I that's where talking about a Brandon Cooks or a Stephon Diggs or whatever, another receiver to bring into the room, I don't hate the idea of that.
4: Wait, hang on.
3: Because I think
4: DJ Moore is a vertical threat, though. I don't think the Bills would be willing to use him in more of the screen game sort of stuff anyway, because they have a guy for that.
3: I think you'd be surprised. Would they use Stephon Diggs in screens when Khalil Shakir was on the team?
2: I think that might have been before Shakir had turned into what he is.
4: That was also before
2: a really dominant short yardage receiver.
3: Yeah.
2: Maybe dominant's a little too strong a word to use there. But
4: the human pinball.
2: I think the idea for Moore is to be a wide receiver one. And like if you're wide receiver one, you're going to get a couple of those short yardage looks too.
4: You're going to get a couple of the screens because talented players should have the football.
2: Exactly. And that's my point is that guy is good with the ball in his hands. And so not every way you get the ball in his hands is going to be a 45-yard in-the-air pass. It's going to be sometimes a 4-yard shot that he's just running across the middle of the field. It depends. So, I mean, what can you expect from him this year? I don't know how you can predict it. I think that what you'd hope for is Carolina Panthers, DJ Moore. Like, okay, this guy can really play. He's a probably upper half of the league wide receiver one. Like, maybe that's your ceiling there. And you, that is absolutely an upgrade from where they have been. And I don't think that's deniable at all. And but that, to me, does not disqualify you from depth and making sure that you get to a place where if you've got, you know, a Josh Palmer injury, what do you know?
3: Yeah.
2: That you're not too deep in your depth chart to feel like, I've got a guy that I think can make a play for me.
3: Mm-hmm.
2: And to me, we talked about it this morning with Cooks. Like, he so clearly wants to come back. And
3: he's openly stated, like, it multiple times now. Yeah.
2: And so do you feel that Cooks is an upgrade over Hardman? I know that Hardman does more special team stuff than Cooks, so maybe that's not it. How about Sherfield? Is he better than Sherfield for you?
4: I think probably. Those two are Shavers two different types of players with different roles.
2: But there are places that you, if you feel like you want to add a body, that I think you could do it without necessarily hurting yourself too bad.
3: Well, that's just getting rid of Josh Palmer at that point.
4: I was just going to get to the real player that I'd be asking this question about, based on role, would be Palmer.
2: Yeah.
5: Recently, our company softball team lost the big game by one run. Then Dale tried to console us with the quote, "Winning isn't everything."

0: recently, our company softball team lost the big game by one run. 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
2: Those are the questions that I heard you, Joe, on that. I don't think you stuck that by.
3: I definitely made that known. You could hear me. Yes.
4: It's like getting punched in the chest.
3: The mic was on.
2: So there's a different question to be asked. If Brandon Cooks is needed, then we're in the same position we've been in for years, even with DJ Moore in the room. And it's, you just don't seem to fill out the depth properly within this team. It's not about the top end. It's about the rest of the roster again, because that's where your failings were last year. Granted, you didn't have Moore to push everything down the depth chart, but the failings were still within the same several players. It would be if Coleman doesn't step up again, or doesn't step up this year, if Palmer becomes a disappointment again, all of a sudden, it's just the same questions lower in the depth chart, and it's not affecting DJ Moore's production, but it's affecting the overall offense.
3: Yeah, I think where I'm at with this is, you mentioned Skylar Bell. Taking a gamble on, replacing Josh Palmer with him right out of the gate, I think is a little too much of a gamble for me. I'd rather put a Brandon Cooks in that position, who is a vertical threat. If he can just hang on to a football, I mean, last season, if he could just hang on to a couple passes, we're talking about him totally differently, are we not?
4: Oh, yeah.
2: But that's the problem with Brandon Cooks.
3: But it's never been an issue before. We found this out this morning. Last year, he had 18% of his targets were drops. In his career, it averages out to 3%, including that 18%, 3%. So he's not a drop guy. It was a fluky season where he didn't play very much for half the season in New Orleans, and then he ends up coming here. I just think he's a better option than taking a gamble on a rookie, because what did you end up doing with Keon Coleman for so long? Taking the gamble and trying to force stuff down his throat. See, I know he was a number one you were trying to make him at that point,
4: right?
3: And Skylar Bell's not. So I know there's a distinction between the two, but put a veteran in there who knows what he's doing for me.
2: Well, let's take a moment to pause on this. And we'll get connected with our friends. 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We'll go to Larry in South Florida. Larry, welcome to the show. What do you got?
5: Hey, good morning, gentlemen. I want to. You guys played a soundbite from somebody talking about receivers, and DJ Moore was a good acquisition, but we still need another wide receiver. So I put this on Brandon Bean. I mean, he, in my opinion, dropped the ball with not getting the right defensive end in here. And he's dropped the ball with the receivers again. Like, I love the DJ Moore pick when I thought it was a fourth-round draft pick we were giving up. At his age, his contract, the money he's making, second round seemed a little bit steep. Now, I do love the guy. I think he's a great acquisition. However, if I'm Brandon Bean, and I know salary cap and all the hoops he's got to jump through, since Justin Jefferson has been a discussion, why not offer... I know this is crazy, but why not offer 2 first-round picks, 2 third-round picks, and their choice between Palmer and Coleman? I think that should be enough to get Jefferson done, fit him under the cap. Well, that's your problem, Brandon Bean. Like, you put us in this position for years by not getting a number one draft pick as a wide receiver when there were so many. So I'd love to get your thoughts on that, gentlemen.
2: Larry, appreciate the call. However... You're clapping, Joe.
3: I love the.
2: I'm going to
3: call
2: rain
3: on the air and do a crazy trade. Let's go.
2: I'm going to rain on the parade right now immediately. If I'm Minnesota, why am I trading Justin Jefferson?
3: Because the North, he's stuck between Kyler. Oh, Kyler Murray might be a better option, but still, even there's a clip
2: the
3: about
2: Vikings
3: him.
2: The Vikings have a good enough roster that they should be challenging for position within a North that has seen its change. Green Bay is not the overlords anymore. It is something that can be taken advantage of. You've had the Lions drop off a little bit. You should be competing. As a matter of fact, the North was one of the tightest divisions last year. Minnesota, despite having nothing at quarterback, was a 500 team. Why am I trading Justin Jefferson when I have a chance to do a quick turnaround on this and maybe even revive the

0: career of Kyler Murray.
1: Well,
0: that's so. If I the only like you say, Larry said they're like, you know, I think that's enough to get it done. It's not, because it's Justin Jefferson, and it's Minnesota. Until the player publicly demands a trade, I'm not moving him.
2: Yeah, I was gonna say I think I
0: love the ambition. It's just unfortunately not realistic.
2: Yeah, I was gonna say that I would not think that this would be the offseason they do that. I would think if he was gonna force it to happen quick, like recently, it was gonna be last offseason going in with McCarthy and like, not what are we doing here?
1: Yeah,
2: like that felt like the season it was if it was ever gonna be realistic without knowing what's gonna happen in the future. That was it. This year feels like, well, dude, you don't know, like Murray might be awesome. Like, we did this with Darnold. Like, we can make this thing work.
1: Yeah,
0: I completely and forgot that point too.
2: Like, let's give this a shot. This is not, to me, the offseason that it would happen. What I think you are talking about is if it's a disaster and you end up with Kyler Murray's not even on your team anymore and you're back to McCarthy and trying to find a new quarterback, next offseason would be the time where I think you might want to have a conversation about Justin
1: Jefferson. For sure. If they fail to produce a winning offense, he's gonna be out of there.
2: Right.
1: And then you immediately have the hot hand in the group chat there, or whatever you want to call it. The connection Joe Brady to Justin Jefferson.
2: Yeah.
1: He's already talked about it on Kay Adams' podcast, all that. So.
0: Connections are connections, but a lot of good those things have sort of done with player acquisition over the years. It's also...
1: I mean, it's still a factor.
0: If I'm Minnesota's GM, say the Vikings are not great next year, right? This is supposed to be that quarterback class.
2: Right.
0: Coming up.
1: You think Justin Jefferson's going to stay if it's bad? He's not going to want to go somewhere?
2: I think my
0: priority becomes, I need you for one more year, Justin. Let me get you a kid. If it works, it works. And if it doesn't, I'll get you out of here.
1: He's already done that, though.
2: Or you trade Jefferson to move up in the draft.
1: Yeah. That might be what they do.
2: Pick number one.
1: Because then that trade is immediately, I mean, for any other team, offering firsts and whatever. Yeah, it becomes that much more.
2: That's one of the few guys I think you could fetch a pick that high for.
1: Yes.
2: I mean, how many guys are you thinking about trading for in this league at this point if you're... I mean, how much sense does it make to trade for Justin Jefferson if you're a team that's picking first overall? I don't know, probably not that much.
1: No.
2: But
1: it means you have a quarterback problem.
2: Maybe if you're a Jets team that's picking first and fourth, then you're like, now let's pick a quarterback and get Justin Jefferson.
1: Sure.
2: Like, this is all obviously extremely speculative and a while away, but just thinking about the logistics of a Justin Jefferson trade, this offseason feels like the last time it would happen.
1: Yeah.
0: And more or less, if I'm the GM for Minnesota, and this is the last point on this before we get a break in, if they're not good next year, Jefferson's still only 28. I can convince him one more time, hey, obviously, JJ was a bust, and it set us back a couple years. But now we're in a position where we can take the quarterback that we want.
1: I mean, he's already expressing frustration. There's no way that happens.
0: I'm still thinking that becomes priority number one for that GM. Whether
1: sure,
0: it works or not.
2: Okay, yeah. Right.
0: Whether it works or not is the difference in the story.
2: Yeah, of course it's the idea is like, let's keep the best player we've had.
1: Will it happen?
2: Since Randy Moss.
1: I would say probably not.
0: So that's where it is interesting, because then my first argument would be, there's still time, Justin. At least give me one more year and I can get you out of here before you even hit 30.
2: I think Justin Jefferson's going to tell you, I gave you enough time, dude.
0: Yeah.
2: You're on like, your fourth quarterback.
1: And he could have a big deal at 28 that carries him a long time through.
0: Like I said, that becomes priority number one if they're bad. But you astutely pointed out, they killed it with Darnold.
2: Right.
0: Like, who's to pretend that Kevin O'Connell can't get it out of Kyler Murray?
2: I think at this point I like Murray at the end of his tenure in Arizona more than I like Darnold at the end of his tenure in New York.
1: Yes.
0: And it's a better athletic profile, I think, overall.
2: Better idea.
1: If O'Connell can work some magic, that could be crazy.
0: Right. Yeah. So there's what it is. 803-0550 is the number to call. Derek Kramer, Owen Parker, Joe Kelly, we're all hanging out with you until 1 o'clock here on WGR.
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1: Nerd!
2: I was going to cue it up for you, but that works too.
23: You didn't communicate that.
2: I know.
23: You just fired it.
2: But that's fine. Yes, I'm a nerd. Why is this relevant?
23: True.
2: Well, yeah, you guys know me enough. Why is it relevant? Well, I have a problem with PlayStation deciding to get rid of physical discs in a couple of years.
23: That is pretty lame, I will say.
2: Yeah.
23: I don't disagree with that.
24: Am I the...
2: Go ahead.
24: Am I the only one that doesn't have an issue with that?
2: Like, here,
24: I
2: just, yes.
24: I feel like... I mean, I have the digital version of consoles, so I don't use discs anymore. So having done that, I don't really see an issue with it.
23: At first
24: it was an adjustment, now it's not.
23: It's less about like convenience or any kind of function. It's about owning the physical ability to play the game. There are a lot of games now that are shutting down to the point where like you can no longer play the game you paid for.
24: Yeah, sure. Yeah. Right.
23: And it's more about, I think, that than it is about...
2: It's more about you're not purchasing the full rights to a game all of a sudden.
23: Right.
2: They can take it away from you on a whim.
24: Right, they can delete it from the library.
23: Maybe, if I may, a license.
2: Yes.
23: For
24: huh.
23: A
24: game. Hmm. Huh.
2: Yeah.
24: Like something else.
23: Which, yeah. Yeah, exactly. So...
2: So, yeah, that's the problem that I have. It's a gripe. It's one that I don't like seeing happen. And I just also don't like that PlayStation is, or Sony is just like, oh, but it's all about it. All of it is because of the fact that we do so much more sales online now. Just say you're trying to cut costs.
24: Also, let's not be mad at Sony. They're taking a page out of Rockstar's book already. You can buy a case that has a code in it for GTA 6. That's what they're doing. There's no physical disc. You buy a case that has a code in it.
23: You can definitely get a physical disc of GTA 6.
24: No.
23: 100%.
2: You can get a physical disc.
24: No. I'm telling you, they're not making them. It doesn't exist.
2: Whatever. I don't like it. I don't like it. It's not that hard. Also, it's part of a problem of like, hey, I'm going to buy a game on day one. What do you mean that I'm...
24: It doesn't do it.
23: I know. I'm looking at it right now.
24: Yes.
23: That's crazy.
24: Yeah. It's a box with a code on the inside of it. There's no disc.
23: That is really crazy.
24: So they're... It's already happening. It's not just... It's not Sony.
2: All right. Well, luckily, we got to take a timeout and get away from this conversation so I don't get overboard. We got to do primetime players in the next hour as well.
23: True.
2: And we'll do that coming up.
24: No!
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23: Whoa.
2: And it's still Derek Kramer. And it's still Owen Parker. And it's still Joe Calley. And we're hanging out with you until 1 o'clock.
24: Someone just threw their radio against the wall.
23: Sorry, dude.
2: I was just going to ask, what, is someone yanking you out of their car and just yeet?
24: No, I was thinking of like people who have radios in their homes.
23: Portable radio.
24: Yeah, portable radios.
23: Yeah.
2: It's all on their phones now, Joe. It's the digital age, like your video games.
24: No offense, but these apps nowadays, if you know what I'm talking about, don't always work. So.
2: Yes. I don't know what you're talking about.
23: Fortunately.
2: I don't know what you're talking about. So...
23: Primetime Players, right?
2: That's right. Let's get back on track here.
23: Yeah.
2: Primetime Players is a bit that we do all the time here on the Northtown Automotive Extra Point Show. And no Zach here, but the show must go on. Or at least the segment must go on. The show is going on no matter what anyway. So, I've got one honorable mention. And I know you guys, it was too quick of a turnaround to get you in here. Right. And then also

0: also compile a primetime players list.
1: Correct.
0: It'd be a very unfair thing of me to ask that of you.
1: I'd have like Yannick Sinner on this because he's ahead by one. That would be my list.
0: As we're actively watching.
2: What channel's that on? I got to throw that up.
1: Good question.
0: Espen.
2: Oh, yes, okay. We got there. We got there, yeah. The
1: sound. It paralyzed you.
0: Yes. All right, second honorable mention, me, Freezing Joe Cali. Yes.
2: It takes a lot to do that. Actually, not that much, but.
0: All right, there we go. We got there. Honorable mention, this is kind of connected to yesterday, mostly because I like having fun with drama sometimes. Joe Brady. I like seeing more practices for Bills fans.
1: Yeah.
0: And knowing that Joe Brady is part of the release of like, hey, yeah, we'll put up another practice. Good on you.
1: Yeah, I agree.
0: Because that's something that was not talked about yesterday with all the madness of, you know,
2: yeah,
0: what happened in the 24 hours of PSL madness, is that, hey, it's cool that the coach said, yeah, let's do another one. Let's open it up.
2: It's a good foot forward right off the bat.
0: I like my head coach thinking about the community.
1: It's a nice PR move.
0: It's a nice move by the coach.
2: Yes.
0: So there you go. Honorable mention, Joe Brady. And we get into it, and it's mostly on the pitch for the primetime players going 5-1, as we always do. And the first one is a little bit of a depressing kind of game overall, but we're going with Belgium and Charles de Ketelaere.
1: Oh, yeah.
0: He scores two goals against the U.S. in a game that ultimately removes the States from the equation. But if Belgium's going to have any sort of chance here against Spain, well, Lukaku said they need to play the perfect game. You also need some good offensive output here to keep up with Spain. And if you can do that, that's what's going to be the case. So Charles de Ketelaere, two goals, scoring the brace, as they call it, in soccer against Team USA at number 5. Going on to number 4. It's almost like the meme of he can't keep getting away with this, but if people liked him. And it's Lionel Messi.
1: Yeah.
0: He has the assist
2: tank
0: on the... Okay, well, hold on to that.
2: No, it's a good thing. Like, he's a tank. Like, he's just doing everything himself.
0: Oh, yeah. I thought you said you had a take.
2: No.
0: Also still hold on to that. He starts it off with the comeback against Egypt with an assist. Then he scores the second goal. Then Argentina gets another contribution for the game winner. But he's, again, up at the top, tied with Mbappe for the golden boot. And I think that it's just awesome to see somebody that is 38 or 39? I do apologize.
1: He's 38.
2: Yeah, 38.
0: Still, the 38 and very much alive in the race for the golden boot, tied for first. And he's played even one less game than Mbappe has. Mm-hmm. He has 8 goals in 5 games. So it's fascinating to see. It's awesome to see. And yeah, with how Lionel Messi continues to be at the forefront here in this World Cup is stunning to see.
2: Yeah, I mean, 38 years old. And I mean, we've talked a lot around here about athletes in their 30s and how long they should be extended, if they should be, all that stuff. So it's cool to see somebody, though, who we grew up with, in a sense, Messi. The debate between Messi and Ronaldo, GOAT versus GOAT, and then I think Messi's really shown that he is just the GOAT this time around. Like, he's solidified himself, if he didn't already.
0: Yeah, it's one of those things where you just cannot see another way to have that conversation anymore.
1: Yeah, we had Nick Mendola on this morning, and he described Messi as not just an incredible sports player, but one of the greatest artists of all time.
0: Yes.
1: Like, what he does is art. And I can't disagree with it. It is genuinely incredible to watch that guy play soccer. So, yeah, I like that a lot.
0: Yeah, Lionel Messi there. Only at number 4, though, on the primetime players. Number 3, we're going to go off the pitch for a moment here. And I know this was mentioned at some point during the show, but we're going to the diamond. I'm sorry. Did I see a stat line on Tuesday that Ryan O'Hearn had 3 home runs, 10 RBI, and a win over the Braves?
2: Yep, he did.
1: That was pretty incredible. I watched the first 2 home runs, went to bed, and my dad texted me, "That dude just hit a 3rd home run."
0: Absolutely insane.
2: Have we heard Paul Skeens post-game about this?
0: Yes.
1: Oh, yeah.
2: too good.
1: Really good.
0: It was a golden clip. But yeah, O'Hearn goes 4 or 5 on the afternoon, 3 home runs, 10 RBI brought in on this one, and it is just, it starts right away, right in the first inning.
1: Yep. You want to hear? Let's hear that Paul Skene clip.
2: Yeah, we got it.
1: Kelly's got it over there. It's so good.
3: I think it was kind of selfish, to be honest. Everybody else was getting on, and you know, home runs are rally killers. You get a 3-run home run or a grand slam, and it's just like, what now? You know, there's nobody on. Nobody can drive him in. So, you know, good for him, I guess. But.
0: He so, drives him in. Come on.
1: Such a good job by him to be so deadpan with
2: just
1: that.
2: Just dry, yeah.
1: Like, I watched the video, too, and he's like straight-faced, just like, yeah, I mean, good for him, I guess, but like a rally killer.
2: He's kind of selfish.
1: Like, man, that is so funny.
2: You know
1: funny.
2: Who I could see doing something like that? Josh Allen.
1: True.
2: That's,
1: oh, yeah.
2: Like,
1: true.
2: People draw comparisons, but they look alike,
1: yeah,
2: apparently,
1: and
2: right?
1: Allen do look kind
2: but
1: of alike.
2: That is definitely, if James Cook goes off, Allen's saying something like that,
1: yeah,
2: post-game.
1: Totally.
2: Like, yeah.
0: Allen, though, is also too, sometimes, like, silly enough, though, that he'll acknowledge it and he'll give that little smirk.
2: Sure, sure.
1: Yeah, at the end, he can't even keep it together. Yeah. He's such
2: Skene's,
1: a child.
2: Skene's
1: yeah,
2: was yeah. a stone face.
0: Yeah, like, yeah. That is.
1: It was good stuff.
0: There's fully committing, and then there's Josh Allen, like, you guys know him.
1: I want Skene.
0: I want you to know at the end of it, oh, yeah, I'm totally screwing with you.
1: I want Skene's, Allen, and Peyton Tolley in one room. And
2: podcast.
1: See. Oh!
2: Yes.
1: Give it,
2: there we go.
1: Get Josh on the phone.
2: Get him on the phone.
1: That would be
2: Omaha
1: electric.
2: Network. Sponsor this.
1: Yes, right.
0: So,
1: exactly.
0: Ryan O'Hearn, third on primetime players for his 3 home runs, 4 of 5 on the day, 10 RBI, and that hilarious clip from Paul Skene.
1: Really,
0: so he draws out everything on a Tuesday. Number two, we go back to the World Cup, Jude Bellingham of England. 2 goals in England's 3-2 win over Mexico in Azteca. Only the 3rd loss in international play for Mexico in Azteca all time. And England hands it to him, Bellingham, 2 goals to help make the difference. Harry Kane yep. adds the other. But for England, it's also an important win there because they are now into the quarterfinal, as it has been, I forget since how long, that England has won a title in the World Cup. I think it's like 67 or something like that. What
2: it's
0: are they?
2: It's been like 50 years,
0: yeah,
2: right?
0: Yeah.
2: Something like that.
0: It's been an incredibly long time to where here's your best chance. They got to get through Norway, which might be a harder job than people think, including the opinion of Erling Haaland at this point, but more on him later.
1: Mm-hmm. Yeah, the 66 World Cup final was
0: yep.
1: England's first, only, and last World Cup title.
0: For a nation that hosts the strongest league in all
1: the
0: of
1: world.
0: Soccer.
2: Yeah. The world, yeah.
0: The world, the universe, dare I say the multiverse.
2: We don't know that. We can't.
1: I don't know if we can't. Yeah.
2: I got to take a page out of the European like press book. No, I can't. I can't guarantee that.
0: That's I'm going to take a page out of me last hour and say I'm confident in that.
2: Okay.
1: There is some world.
0: Something's never changed.
1: Where MLS has like Messi in his prime and like everybody's over here.
0: They have Messi now.
1: So. Just saying.
0: They have Messi going for a golden boot right now. As a matter of fact.
1: True.
0: So great boast that the MLS is going to have after the World Cup. Be like, hey, we got the guy that.
1: Yeah,
0: may or may not win the Golden Boot. So he is, however, going to have to compete with number one on the primetime players list. And that is my guy, your guy, everybody's guy. But in particular, Norway's guy, Erling Haaland.
2: And in particular, my guy.
1: You left Mbappe off this list.
0: I left Mbappe off the list.
1: Haaland and Messi?
0: I have Haaland and Messi, and I left Mbappe off the list. We can talk about this.
2: I don't know about that.
1: What?
0: But it is about yeah. performances.
1: France's team's better.
0: Yeah, France's team is overall better.
2: Okay. Right. Mbappe this is about the players.
0: Fine. Mbappe has 1 goal in yesterday's game. It's not, you know, like.
1: Not 2.
0: It's not a takeover game.
1: Yeah, okay.
2: Nah, you're just a take artist.
0: It's not a takeover game. And that's what we do here. You guys aren't part of Primetime Players. I understand you're not part of it.
2: No,
0: we
2: don't
0: know
2: how
0: this works. How it works is we're in the moment. And in the moment, Erling Haaland, 2 goals in Norway's upset win over Brazil.
2: It was a pretty good, I mean, performance.
0: It's an incredible performance from him on a team that is it's seen as weaker than a France. Or it's not the usual suspect there in Messi with Argentina.
2: mean, we said it earlier, he's a one-man show, pretty much, right?
0: He's a one-man show, but he's also constantly delivering right now. And then when he's putting up deadpan quotes of like, oh, yeah, we're not a threat to win the World Cup as we're one of eight teams left. It's like, no. The thing is, he is. And that's the brilliant part about Erling Haaland. That's why I have him number one on the primetime players list right now, is because when the lights are getting brightest, he's continuing to deliver. To bring up Mbappe, though, like the fact that he's not on this list, but he has been mentioned several times now throughout this segment, it is the fact, though, that Mbappe is tied for the lead for the Golden Boot. Messi is there with him. And someone who's played two games less than Mbappe has one less goal and will play in today, tomorrow? Sorry.
1: Who are you thinking of here?
0: Haaland there. So it's tomorrow.
2: Tomorrow.
0: So he will play tomorrow.
1: Yeah.
0: And quite frankly, the only way for Norway to advance is if Erling Haaland
1: goes off
0: again and probably surpasses the two for first place all over again.
1: True.
0: But it has been something he's been doing all tournament long.
2: And so why stop now?
0: So why stop now? But if he continues to do this, where he is putting up two goals, he is putting them through upset wins. Joe, you mentioned it earlier. Four touches, two goals.
2: Yeah.
0: Like, are you kidding me?
2: I mean, that's the guy you want on your side, and he's on my side. So I'm excited about that.
0: Electricity is Erling Haaland's game, and that's why he is number one this week on the primetime players. So to recap it, number five, Charles de Ketelaere with Belgium, two goals against USA. Number four, Lionel Messi, one goal, one assist in the 3-2 win over Egypt. Ryan O'Hearn from the Pittsburgh Pirates, as we interrupt the World Cup in that segment. Three home runs, 4 of 5, 10 RBI in a 12-4 win over the Braves back on Tuesday. Jude Bellingham of England, two goals in England's win over Mexico, a 3-2 win, and only the third loss in international play for Mexico in Azteca all time. And of course, number one, Erling Haaland, Norway, two goals in Norway's upset win over Brazil. That's the primetime players.
2: Can I? This isn't a primetime player, but I just got to give props to somebody.
0: Yeah, if you guys have someone that you want to throw into the mentions here, let's go.
2: It's kind of a gamer, all right? It's not a player. This is going to go against your normal primetime player, so I'll fade the music down so people don't get confused.
0: No, it's still a segment. Keep going.
2: Mike McDonald.
1: Oh.
0: No, we throw non-players in here. Go ahead.
2: Did you not see the clip from the Dan Patrick Show this week?
0: I did not.
2: Seahawks head coach Mike McDonald got help, really just asked, you know, for advice on the Super Bowl and all that from two coaches. One, John Harbaugh, makes a lot of sense.
1: Mm-hmm. Mm-hmm.
2: Who do you think the other was?
0: This is the conflict of interest person.
2: Bill Belichick. The Patriots.
1: Is that confirmed now?
2: That's what this said on the pod or whatever.
1: I had read that he wouldn't reveal who it was. And
2: all this seems to point to Brady or Belichick.
1: Right.
2: Yeah,
1: It's one of those two, I think.
2: So either way, I mean, that's a gamer move, is it not?
1: Oh, that's the biggest troll job.
2: Yes.
1: Like Brad Marchand in Toronto move that you could ever make, and it's awesome.
2: Yes.
1: I respect it so much on it. I love him.
2: And then he leaves a little nugget, like it could be one of these two guys.
1: Yeah,
2: like,
1: right.
2: It's not, it, like he doesn't tell you verbatim, so now it's just letting these Boston fans, I'm on Boston Twitter now after looking at this, falling apart at the seams.
1: I saw Portnoy say that it's somebody with a statue in front of the stadium.
2: Yeah, which would be Brady.
1: It's Brady
2: yeah.
1: or Belichick, I would think.
0: It would make sense, because I saw that
2: does Belichick
0: was, like,
2: have a statue?
1: I was just thinking, I don't know if he has a statue. Does he have a statue?
0: I don't know. I don't live there.
1: I feel like we would know that.
2: It would also be.
1: And they just did the Brady one.
0: Yeah.
1: Belichick was there more recently than Brady.
0: I remember seeing like there was a conflict of interest of one of the people that he heard from. Didn't Fox do that Super Bowl?
1: Yes, they did.
0: Brady's a commentator, is he not?
2: Oh, my God.
1: Yeah.
2: Yeah. Oh, no. Wait a second. There's another layer to this now. Because is he in on those meetings, or did they change his contract?
0: They changed his contract around so that he can't necessarily be at those meetings because of the fact that he's a part owner of the Las Vegas Raiders.
1: It was NBC.
0: Oh, it was NBC. Okay.
2: Yes, because Fox was Philly, yes. Kansas City, and Fox, that's when they did that stupid score bug.
1: That's what I had in my head. I was thinking of that score bug.
2: Yes.
0: But either way, he is a member of the media.
2: And Belichick does not have a stadium at Gillette. Check the sources.
0: Mm-hmm. So, yeah,
1: but yeah, it's probably a good connection. I would bet it's probably Brady.
2: It's got to be.
1: Because he's psychotic enough to think, like, let me help them so that Drake May can't win a Super Bowl earlier than I did. Mm-hmm. And so he can't try and chase me down. And so that the Patriots don't win a Super Bowl this soon after I left.
4: And he got the MVP. He was campaigning for Matt Stafford the entire time.
1: That's a fact.
4: He wouldn't even look at Drake May. Yeah, wouldn't even give him a look.
1: Didn't even say his name.
4: No.
0: He does have a relative amount of spite.
4: Yes.
1: Oh,
0: he's for his old organization.
1: Absolutely. He won't even talk about it. He barely talks about them.
4: No.
1: He hates them. He hates them.
4: He does.
1: He hates Kraft and all.
4: He talks about himself as a Buccaneer more than he does as a Patriot.
1: Yeah.
4: And he spent so much time and won so many Super Bowls in New England.
1: Right. No, I think it was probably Brady. And yeah. Brady probably, his thought process was, let me trip up the patch so that they don't have success without me, whether it be May or whatever.
0: Yeah. And it's also peak winning. Tom Brady to make it about him.
4: Right.
1: Yeah, exactly. Like,
0: that's the other thing.
4: 100%.
1: Yeah.
0: All right. Well, that. Oh, and you have anything?
1: No.
4: I think that's a primetime play, if you ask me. That's what that is.
1: I agree with that.
0: All right. Well, that'll do it for our primetime players. And we'll have that up as we always do on socials later on here. I mean, Joe's busy. I've got a lot I'm throwing at his plate. So, you know, I don't suspect that he's going to do this right away. You know what I should have done? I should have emailed this to Zach.
4: Should have.
0: Vacation.
4: You should have.
1: That's hilarious.
0: It's on vacation. Yeah, well, help me out. I don't have access to the Twitter account.
1: Sucks to be you.
4: Yeah.
0: Well, kind of.
1: I could do it too for you.
0: Oh, so I could send it to Owen too. Look at that. Look at me go. Everyone could do it but me. Would you give me the keys to the station's Twitter account?
4: I mean, I will. Here, I'll send you the email right now.
1: There you go.
0: I think I just heard Alan Davis screaming no. I wouldn't give me the keys to the station Twitter. Are you kidding me?
1: It's a scary proposition.
0: It's a scary proposition. You don't know what's going on in my head.
1: Oh man,
0: we did a segment of me basically being ADHD.
4: Never mind. It's gonna take me a minute to find that. It's in the ether of the Gmail.
1: Couldn't possibly tell you right now what it would be.
4: It's a bunch of random characters and stuff. So yeah, we'll
0: wait.
4: Oh,
0: I'm not typing all that.
1: Right.
0: So I'm not even doing it. So even if I had the opportunity, I'm not doing that.
1: Yeah, we'll just do the work for you. It's all right.
0: Yeah. Way to make me sound like a jerk.
1: I'm sorry. I was just kidding.
4: I mean, you got to call a spade at some point, right?
1: I was just messing around. Not trying to be serious.
4: Just like I am. Jackass.
1: Funny.
0: All right.
1: I'm trying to think of who my number one would be.
4: Would Mbappe be yours? You mentioned him.
1: I think maybe Mbappe or O'Hearn. That was pretty legit. I mean, I watched it too. He hit one in the first inning. Like, it was like, whoa, grand slam, first inning. Like,
0: yeah.
1: Imagine that. Like, you're the pitcher, grand slam, one inning in. And it's like, oh, my day sucks now. And I've thrown like three pitches. This is not going to be good for me. And man, that feeling when you're in one and you know it, I've felt it plenty of times as a goaltender. It is the worst.
4: Yeah.
1: Just know you're buried.
4: You ever been pulled when you're doing really well, like swapped?
1: I know, because why?
0: That's more of a baseball thing.
4: Well, yeah, Jared Jones, I mean, he had a perfect game.
1: There were times where you would agree to split a game in half at like summer tournament stuff.
4: Yeah.
1: And there were times where I had like a shutout going. I'm like, you're going to take me out now? come on.
4: Feeling good.
1: But there was a time when I was playing, I was 15 years old. We had a 7 a.m. puck drop against like the number three team in the nation of Canada, the Junior Canadians. And they were absurd. Like so good.
0: That kind of skill.
1: And we had a coach. Our coach got us there. We walked into the arena and the Zamboni was already on the ice. We had like 10 minutes to warm up and get ready.
0: Oh.
1: So I'm in the locker room putting my gear on. My coach comes in. He's like, why aren't you doing the ball? Like, do your ball thing.
4: Oh, no.
1: And so I'm like, but I'm going to miss like on ice. I have to get dressed. We have like 5 minutes.
0: I got to catch pucks.
1: At the game. And so I got out there after like warm-ups were halfway done. I get out there. I barely get to warm up.
4: Oh, no.
1: Puck drop.
4: This is disaster.
1: Puck drop. One back to the defenseman on the right side. He makes one quick pass up to his winger, who went like third overall in the OHL that year. That guy danced my winger, my defenseman, then my other defenseman, and then went between the legs, bar down, scored. My coach pulled me 15 seconds into the game.
0: That might have been a mercy, though.
1: No, I was furious because this was a like big deal game. Like I was.
0: Yeah.
1: This was everybody's watching because this is the number one team.
0: Yeah.
1: And you're the goalie. Like okay. If anyone's going to show here,
0: no.
1: It's going to be you. It's my OHL draft year. I'd already been talking to teams. I know there are teams in the stands watching me play. I get 5 minutes to warm up. I don't get to do the on-ice warm-up. I get my entire team danced by the best player in Canada, and then he goes between the legs, bar down on me, and you pull me. I got to the bench and threw my blocker. Not at him necessarily, but yeah. I threw my blocker.
4: In the area.
1: I said things I cannot say on the radio.
0: Everything about that is fair.
1: Yeah.
0: I do wonder in hindsight if that might have been the best thing considering what he did to your entire team 15 seconds in.
1: Absolutely not the best thing to do.
0: Well,
1: absolutely not.
0: I don't know.
1: I'm telling you. No, I was the guy.
0: You were the guy.
1: It sucked way more than if I had given up another two. That makes you look like this coach hates this guy.
4: Yeah.
1: Or this coach doesn't think this kid can play.
4: What's going on behind this?
0: I do wonder now, like, how much of that turned into just straight up the coach hated you or something. And like,
1: no, he did not. He was just crazy. He was just crazy.
0: All right. I mean, hey, I would have looked at, you know, dancing around three players and then goes between the legs up and bar down on me. And I'm going,
1: it's 7:02 a.m.
0: Yeah. Oh God.
1: Yeah.
0: It's too early for this bleep.
1: Yeah. Yeah, it was fun.
0: It was a good time. You know, you say that word. I don't think it means what you think it means. I don't know if fun is the right word for that one. But it made me think about something that Bulldog brought up the other day at the end of the show, which was the Infinite ERA Club.
1: Oh, it's the best. I know. We were talking about it, too.
0: Yes.
1: So good.
0: I had fun listening to this for a couple of minutes, and it kind of reminds me a little bit of that, of like, your GAA might have been, like, nightmarish for that.
1: Oh, yeah. Oh, I never even thought about that. That did really bad things to my numbers.
0: Oh, no.
1: Oh.
0: Your save percentage overall,
1: that
0: not.
1: Totally makes sense, because that year, I had a GAA. I was like, what? Like, that doesn't make sense. I wasn't that good, but I didn't give up that. Like, what is that? That is what it is. It was, I played 30 seconds and gave up a goal, and so that gets averaged out.
0: Was it the only shot?
1: It was the only shot. Of course it was. It was the face-off. They D-to-D up the wing, and it was in.
4: Annihilated you without question.
1: Wow, I can't believe. I forgot about that.
0: 27.08 GAA.
1: I think at the end of the year, my GA was legit like 4.01. It should have been like 3.2. Like, seriously.
0: Oh, no. I'm bringing up bad memories for Owen Parker.
4: You just made him discover something.
1: Ruining my day.
0: Again.
1: Maybe I would have gotten drafted before the 10th round.
0: Hey, but you got drafted.
1: I got picked. It was fine.
0: Yeah.
1: I made the team.
0: I didn't get drafted. I can tell you that.
1: Yeah.
0: You've seen me skate. I'm buns out there.
1: With your blue helmet.
4: Do you have a blue helmet?
0: No, powder. Not just blue. It is like Robin.
1: Powder blue. Like,
0: yeah.
4: What?
1: It's hardcore.
0: It's
1: with like,
0: it matches the 11-day attire, though.
1: It does. But what's up with the, aren't the like vents like red, like dark red?
0: Yes.
1: Whoa.
0: Okay. I bought that helmet 13 years ago for $50.
1: That's fair. Okay that's fine.
4: $50. That's fine. There's a reason in front of $50.
0: Yeah. On an unrelated note, I have a concussion history.
1: There you go. Yeah.
0: I bought it new for $50 back then, though. Like, it's not like I bought a used helmet.
1: I gotcha.
0: And I only wear it
1: so
0: once.
1: There were other colorways available.
0: Yes.
4: Okay.
0: But it was like one of those like tent sales that you'd see back in the day.
1: Right.
0: And you got to.
1: Sure.
4: Two questions
0: for you. A deal's a deal.
4: Why are you wearing it now and why do you wear it all the time?
0: 11-day.
1: Yeah, it does make sense with the colors.
0: It's the color fit. It is like it matches the uniform, which when I wore it for Bar League, it stuck out like a sore thumb. It's why I have a chipped tooth. Because I started yapping my mouth one time, and some dude really didn't like it and elbowed me in the face.
1: Yeah.
0: And I didn't have a full shield at that time. So so I lost part of a tooth because of it.
1: Mm. That'll happen.
0: That'll happen.
4: I lost part of my tooth. Last story, and then we can hit a break. Because we're just airing this stuff out.
0: Why not, right? We had Owen's no good, very bad day. We might as well at least give something of character into this.
1: Tough.
4: I was a freshman in high school. And I was watching the Bills playoff game, the first playoff game. Tyrod Taylor, Blake Bortles, you know, the matchup of the century. And I was
2: so nervous I started chewing my nails. I lost half my front tooth. Chipped. As soon as Tyrod Taylor gets knocked out unconscious, half my tooth's on the ground. And then Nate Peterman comes in and almost blows the game up. Yeah, it was a bad. It was a night. It was not good.
0: At least with my incident, I can look at that and go, A, that's my fault. B, that's also my fault for not having a cage.
1: Right.
0: And that's when I bought a cage because the thought was, well, that could have been a puck.
2: Yeah.
1: Yeah, that's bad.
0: I managed to upset someone so much that they elbowed me in the face. That could have been a puck on accident.
1: That is, yeah, that would be
0: you. I don't know what you.
2: I was very anxious. Okay, I was a lot more of a fan back in the day before I started doing this.
0: But were you a fan?
2: Yes, and it was a bad scene. It did not feel good. The nerve was exposed. It was a nightmare scenario.
0: Ooh.
2: But anyway,
0: that is the lucky thing is that despite this thing, and if we had the cameras, I'd be like ding, because it's the front tooth. It's stupid. But I keep it forever now.
2: Yeah. That's
0: all right. Because it didn't touch the nerve.
1: There you go.
0: So I did get lucky there.
1: Very.
0: All right. Random injuries or bad days, apparently, was the to end the segment after primetime players. What a transition. 803-0550 is the number to call. Derek Kramer, Owen Parker, Joe Kelly here with you for another 30 minutes before Brad Ryder and Tim Graham show up here. I wonder if they have any embarrassing injuries.
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0: Hanging out here on the Northtown Automotive Extra Point Show. Derek Kramer, Joe Calley, Owen Parker, all chilling. Maybe sometimes like villains. I don't know. Depends on the day.
1: It does indeed.
0: Because at the end of that last segment, we're describing days that could turn into villain arcs.
1: That's for sure.
0: But
4: I think Owen's had the best case.
0: Yeah, no, Owen anyone's. Definitely has the best case there.
1: I got plenty of those.
4: Yeah.
0: We all have those kinds of days, but I don't think we need to turn that into we don't have to turn this show into that.
1: Wallow
4: no,
1: here.
4: No. Shut it down. Shut it down.
1: Stop this now.
0: But speaking of villains though. Steve Ballmer, Clippers owner, in enough hot water about potential cap circumvention that a Kawhi Leonard trade to the Toronto Raptors is delayed. Because of the fact that the NBA is still conducting its investigation on if the LA Clippers did something with Kawhi Leonard's contract to circumvent money in the salary cap by funneling money to Leonard through a $28 million endorsement deal with a now bankrupt company Aspiration.
4: Yeah.
1: Sounds legit.
4: Yeah, right? I mean, that makes sense. And now the whole story is... At least from Sneaky Joe this morning, he broke it down for us. He said that he tried to do it with Toronto first, and then they didn't do it. So then he went to the Clippers, and they did it, right? But now trying to go back to Toronto, apparently the league is like, you're going to be penalized for this now. Like, they're gonna deal with the fallout from it, right?
1: The Clippers or Kawhi.
4: The team would,
1: okay,
4: right?
1: Yeah.
0: It's the Clippers they're investigating.
4: Yes.
1: Right.
4: Yes. So they're like, no matter what, if they trade him or not, they're gonna be investigating
1: in
4: it now. It's over.
1: They're not.
4: The curtains, the man behind the curtain's exposed.
1: Yes.
4: So that's at least what we know now. But I
1: how much of that is going on? I don't know.
4: That's a good question.
0: Yeah. And so I would implore that anyone that is curious about this conversation, go check out Pablo Torre Finds Out.
4: I followed him on Substack.
0: He's like 9 videos deep on this saga right now because he goes and digs through whatever needs to or sometimes what doesn't need to be dug through on a story. When he focuses in on it, it is fascinating to see the levels that you can find in a story. It's where you can go ahead and go, no, journalism is dope, y'all. Mm-hmm. And people should pay attention to it more. I can happily say I am not a journalist. I don't do the fact-finding, the digging that is required to become a journalist. I don't have the sources and relationships for that. I'm here. I'm an entertainer. I am something different. I'm just a loudmouth that talks into a microphone for funsies. And, well, not just for funsies. I get paychecks for this, too. It's nice.

0: there is a difference. And when you see journalism at work, when you see like a Tim Graham getting into the thick of a story, or you see Pablo Torre with 9 videos on aspiration in the Clippers and Kawhi Leonard, you go ahead and you look back and go, journalism's really bleeping cool.
1: Yeah.
0: And I mean, Joe has his journalist chops going every now and then.
2: I like to dabble here and there. You know, I got the degree in journalism, learned a lot about it. So,
1: yeah, sure. Yeah. You know, and I hang around all the beat guys.
0: Yeah, you guys,
1: Sabres,
0: you guys have dabbled in the reporter pools around here. And it's one of those things you can look at and you appreciate it for what it actually is supposed to be.
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2: Yeah, but that's just a national example.
3: I even think that journalists and insiders are starting to separate a little bit of what they are.
4: I think that's right, too. I think that insiders are more, you tell me stuff,
2: and
4: I will get
2: it
4: out there.
2: To the journalists.
4: Journalists are, I'm going to find stuff out.
3: I think that's the perfect way to say it.
4: I'm going
3: to dig. Insiders are relationships-based.
4: Right.
3: And conversations-based in terms of maintaining those relationships or developing new ones. Journalists sometimes don't need to care about the relationship and will do it just to find the truth.
4: And they have to understand that they will likely hurt relationships they
3: depending
4: have
3: on a story
4: or whatever to find the story that they think is the right one.
3: Sometimes you are risking a relationship when you have a deep dive. Because what if that person gets exposed that they're the leak in a company or something like that? They're the leak in a team or a business. And you were feeding that to the journalist, and that person faces repercussions. That's why sources are always going to be unnamed unless they decide damn the consequences.
4: Right.
3: But it is where you can appreciate it, especially with a story like this and how weird it is. Why is it just Kawhi Leonard that this is being followed on? Is it that it starts somewhere? Is it that it's solely on the player to find a way to get cap circumvention? Why is it that, Joe, you brought it up, the fact that Toronto didn't want to do it, and then all of a sudden, 1 year later, he's traded after he wins them an NBA final?
2: Mm-hmm.
4: Yep.
2: Right. And honestly, I'm reading this article on it now on Sports Illustrated for the Clippers, and they're talking about trading the picks before the league can take them away.
3: Hmm. Oh, wait a minute.
4: That would be really interesting.
2: Yeah.
3: So what Joe said, like when he was saying the team or Leonard, it's the Raptors.
2: Toronto. That's what I was trying to say.
3: That have to assume the risk of penalties?
2: Yeah. Because they'd be assuming all of that entails. Yeah.
3: Why am I trading for him then?
2: Well, that's the thing.
4: Because he's still a pretty good player.
3: A career high in points per game this past season.
4: He doesn't play a ton, obviously. Like, he's still like king load management, but he is still a very effective player. And I mean, especially in Toronto, that play had such magic there that it's like that I could see why that would be a very attractive idea. Yeah,
2: try and rekindle
4: for them. Like they're sort of back up on the upswing. They got a new younger core. It's like, let's see if we can't
3: At least on the court, aging gracefully.
2: Right.
3: Age 35 and he's got 27.9 points per game. Are you kidding me? That's a career high.
4: When you load manage for 10 years.
2: That's load management.
4: Like you can kind of do this. That's kind of the point.
2: I mean, if Dalton Kincaid ends up getting load managed, what's his stat line going to look like in five, 6 years?
4: 40.
2: Yeah.
4: He's going to have 1,500 yards when he's 40.
2: Yeah.
4: Because he took all this time off his first 3 years.
2: Right.
3: All right.
2: He grew a new PCL, whatever it is.
4: PCL.
3: So obviously that story is going to be developing. We'll see what the end-all, be-all is on the investigation and if Toronto is willing to accept the penalties or risk or whatever is going to happen on this sort of thing. And just to continue on basketball, because we only have a couple minutes left in the segment, I don't know why LeBron James is dragging this out again. And it's working because I'm going to talk about it here. But this is probably one of the funniest headlines that I'm going to see regarding this. Teams sending recruiting voice notes to LeBron James.
2: Oh, man. Are you serious? What are we doing? Voice memos? Voice notes? Are we serious?
4: I mean, what?
3: Team exec.
4: What's wrong with that?
2: Call and leave a voicemail, right?
4: I don't know.
2: Or send an email.
4: Problem with a voice memo. What's the deal?
2: I just want to hear him now.
3: What's the voice? Are we just leaving voicemails for LeBron James of why he should come to your team?
4: Why not?
2: If it's a long text, I do leave a voice
4: memo.
2: LeBron
4: James.
3: Actually, no. Hang on. You said why not, and I thought the right thing, and then.

0: and you said it's LeBron James, and I thought, nope, this is not what I thought you were thinking. Why not? It's a 40-year-old LeBron James. Why am I putting more than a voice memo into this?
1: I mean, he's LeBron James.
2: I think LeBron James is still a pretty valuable guy to have
0: yes,
2: around.
0: Yes, but also, he's not a core future piece. So I guess that, you know what, I don't need to send the house at him.
2: Yeah, but if you're Giannis and you just got to Miami with the Heat and you're like, I can win a chip here. Let me see if I can get LeBron.
1: Yeah, right.
0: Then like, why am I not throwing up presentations instead of a voicemail?
2: Maybe the voicemail is step one.
1: Maybe it's produced. Maybe it has music. Maybe it has something.
2: Yeah, right. Yeah, it's like an open that we would make.
1: Exactly. What if it's that?
2: I don't know. I got no problem with anybody leaving LeBron a voice memo, I should say.
0: Yeah, it's a voice memo.
2: Who cares? Recruit LeBron however you want. Guys.
0: I feel like it should be more.
2: I understand. I understand.
0: I'm thinking you're not doing enough, guys.
1: Yeah, I think it maybe a little more, sure. But
2: maybe the teams are doing more.
1: Yeah, but maybe some of these guys
2: players don't need to.
0: Oh no, it's not players; it's teams sending these voice memos.
2: Okay.
0: Why is it just that?
1: It's not really a sales pitch. I do get what you're saying, but also we don't understand what's in the voice memo, so the effectivity of the voice memo is called into question. We don't know what's happening here.
2: Unknown for us, I think. Yeah.
0: I feel like there needs to be more there, and maybe this is why LeBron James is taking his sweet time. It's because he's only getting voice memos.
2: It's possible. It's possible.
0: Here's an audio diary of why you should join the Philadelphia 76ers.
2: There you go. Mm-hmm.
0: And he's like, I'm falling asleep half the way through, and then they say something interesting, but it's still only a voice memo. Bring it, step it up a notch, I guess, is what I want to say to
2: That's fair. I can understand that. Can understand that.
0: All right. Well, speaking of stepping it up a notch, we got to get out of here, take a timeout, come back, and wrap up the Northtown Automotive Extra Point Show. Derek Kramer, Joe Kelly, Owen Parker, we're all here with you until 1 o'clock on WGR.
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2: Indeed.
0: 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I didn't necessarily know where I wanted to end this show, but I figured it is interesting to see, you know, like ESPN does the ranking of, like, top 10 players in each position.
2: Oh, yeah, yeah. Okay.
0: And James Cook came in 7th with running backs.
2: Mm-hmm.
0: And then for
2: Kincaid
0: the,
2: was like 11th.
0: For yeah, him. Kincaid's 11th.
1: Honorable mention. Is that what he was categorized as?
0: Yeah. Ed Oliver also received vote.
2: Nice.
0: But that's pretty much it. Like, the thing is, James Cook's the only top 10 player not named Josh Allen at this point so far. And I do wonder, with the rest of the positions, I mean, offensive tackles is going to be tomorrow.
2: You get Dawkins in there?
1: Maybe D-Docs.
2: Is it all of offensive line?
0: It's offensive tackles. And then it's interior linemen. So
1: he might get up there.
2: It'll be close.
1: If not in there, receive votes, I guarantee.
0: I think he'd end up on honorable mentions because he had quite a bit of a drop-off last year. I think Spencer Brown could as well.
17: Does this at all speak to the quality of team that has been put together by
0: the
17: general manager?
0: Hang on, let me get to my point. Let me get to the point to make it full circle. Interior offensive linemen the next day. Quarterbacks, off-ball linebackers, receivers, safeties. Do we really have any confidence in most of the rest of those that the Bills are going to have a top 10 player? I think interior, you might get Connor McGovern in there.
17: Maybe.
0: See if the executives know ball.
2: Yeah, maybe.
1: Honorable mention, receive vote, yeah. I would say.
2: If your one other spot is center, don't know how much I need to value that.
17: No.
0: Off ball line.
2: No, peace and love to McGovern. I like him a lot.
1: Yeah, I'm glad they re-signed him, too.
2: But I don't know that that's the most high-leverage position.
1: But you're then a sinner.
0: That puts me kind of back to the point, and let's go full circle on this, of, yeah, I'm used to this with the Bills. It sounds like the same kind of season, right? And the dangerous ground that I might be treading upon, which is, no, the floorboards might actually be shakier than usual. You might put your foot through one of them.
17: Mm-hmm. Yeah.
0: And
17: yeah.
0: yet, I look at everything, and why does it always feel the same?
2: Well, I think because it's the same. There's the same main character, which is Josh Allen.
0: Yes.
2: And there's the same big honcho boss, which is Brandon Bean.
17: Yeah.
2: There's been one guy in between those two that has been changed out. But everything else is the same.
1: There's still a guy between the two that has been there for 3 years.
2: Right.
1: Just in a different position.
0: Yeah.
1: He was between the guy that was between them.
2: Yeah.
1: So realistically, it's not that much different.
2: Right.
1: Vibe-wise, I should say.
2: Yeah, right. In terms of like operational functionality.
1: Yes.
0: So to conclude that then with how interesting this is, and this was something that I wanted to bring in as a main show topic today and we never did, is how is it that a team with so little of top 10 positional players
2: is so good,
0: is ranked top 5 on the same website for its collective roster? It's incredibly funny, interesting to say the least, and probably something that I instead now have to kick to for Monday.
1: Yes. We're doing it tomorrow morning. What are you talking about?
2: There you go.
0: We're
1: doing it tomorrow.
0: So I handed Joe Kelly my topic that I'd been saving for the
1: last
0: 2 days.
1: Oh, I had that topic in my back pocket already. Don't worry. I had that list ready
0: to
1: go.
0: Saving this for 2 days and didn't use it at all.
1: Well, your turkey's now about to go bad in the fridge, and I'm eating it all, so it's fine.
2: Nom, nom, nom, nom.
1: Nom, nom, nom, nom, nom.
0: You think that turkey's going bad in my fridge?
1: Nom, nom, nom, nom, nom.
0: Come on, man. I'm eating that turkey. Ham, on the other hand.
1: I'm rescinding my joke. That was going to be. Go ahead. Wrap it up. We got to go.
0: For Joe Kelly, for Owen Parker, thanks for everyone listening here. Brad Ryder, Tim Graham coming up next on WGR.
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32: Westwood One Sports presents this World Soccer Update. Last team to win back-to-back World Cups, Brazil, 1962. France came ever so close 4 years ago, lost the final in penalty kicks to Argentina. Now it's Argentina going for a second straight quarterfinal game tomorrow night with Switzerland. France's record over the last three World Cups, 17 wins, 2 ties, and just that one loss. Chance now to be the third team ever to play in the final 3 straight times. Old West Germany did it from 1982 to 90, and then Brazil in each of the 3 World Cups after that. To make it back, France, off the 2-0 win over Morocco, will have to win its semifinal game. Next Tuesday in Dallas, we'll play whoever wins the game today in Los Angeles between Spain and Belgium. Spain's only gotten one goal from its 18-year-old phenom, Lamine Yamal. There was a lot of hype about him coming in. Spain has been winning because of a defense that has not yet allowed a single goal. This World Soccer Update, John Stashower, Westwood One Sports.
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0: Hey, this is wild. I don't know. Maybe Dan Dale sees this. My screensaver right now. Oh, no. I thought my screensaver was the actual Panama Canal, but it's not. I was like, what would be the odds of that? But that bridge is that's not nearly big enough. Tim Graham here with Brad Ryder. I don't think we say our names nearly enough because we just come on and start talking. I don't know if that's smart or stupid.
1: Probably both. I know what stupid is coming in to do a radio show without headphones.
0: Stupid is as stupid does.
1: Stupid is as I does because I ain't got no phones.
0: All right.
1: I ain't got a phone. I'll be all right, though. We'll figure it out. You know if there are headphones laying around, the ones that Derek Kramer wore yesterday that got made fun of, maybe?
2: Yeah, I can steal them.
1: Heard Bulldog talking about Derek Kramer's dumb headphones. Well, today I've got to use something because they're not in the bag. I cleaned out the bag to use it for a different use. Then I tried to pack it up to use for this, and now I'm not...
0: 803-0550.
1: No, I'm not prepared. There's a pile of... There's this graveyard of headphones over here. It feels like they should either work or be thrown out or given to the engineering department, but there is this... 5 or 6 pairs of them over here. What do you think?
3: We'll give them a shot.
0: 803-0550. Brad.
1: Yeah.
0: The World Cup is back.
1: Yes.
0: It felt like we were without the World Cup for weeks.
1: It did.
0: We were just in a hiatus.
1: How are we? Do we like it still?
0: Well, the U.S. being out of it takes a little bit of the zing, but we still have the legends.
1: Thank you.
0: A lot of icons. Mbappe, Messi, Haaland.
1: And they all keep scoring.
0: Yes, they're golden booters. See, every time I hear the golden boot, that was like slang. I don't think people use it anymore, but booting.
1: That was vomit in college.
0: Throwing up. Yeah. Hey, man, are you going to boot? Yeah, man, it's a golden boot.
1: Boot and rally, man. Boot and rally. Right? Did you have boot and rally? We had boot and rally at Geneseo. I don't know how Baldwin Wallace treats it, but G-Town, we had that.
0: Baldwin Wallace were our colors brown and gold, so we had all of the bodily secretions, booting and everything else. You didn't even have to do your laundry. It was just all mixed in.
1: It all comes together. I got to turn the volume down.
0: Yeah, I was going to say, I hear kids cheering.
1: Sorry about that.
0: What are
1: that,
0: you doing, spying on your children?
1: Sort of. I brought in an extra monitor today to hook up to my laptop because there's a baseball game going on right now in Delaware that I had planned to attend until the schedule came out. And I was going to go down there. My kid's in a tournament. I was going to go down there, and then I was going to do the show from a hotel room, except one of the games at 1 o'clock. I would have missed yesterday's show to drive down there, and then today I would have either sat in a hotel room in Delaware doing a show and missed the game, or sat here doing the show and watched the game on a screen. So I've got I chose that one.
0: All right.
1: Plus, there's another tournament. I'm going to leave here and go directly to another tournament. There's a lot of baseball going on. Since I last saw you yesterday at 3 p.m., I watched a game in person out in Lancaster, and then I watched a game on this very screen this morning at 8:30, and now we've got one at 1, and then there's another one at 4, and then tomorrow we've got games at 8:30, 10:45, and 6, and then Sunday, anything could happen in both of them, so we might have another 6 games or something on Sunday. It's a lot of baseball. When I say a lot of baseball, I don't know if anybody who doesn't deal with this, specifically with 2 kids in a travel program at the same exact time, I don't know if people get it. Like, people are like, what are you up to this weekend?
0: Well, Brad,
1: and my response is stop it.
0: I want to know why you watch so many games that your kids aren't even involved in. That's the thing that creeps me out.
1: Wait, what? No, my kids are playing all these games.
0: Oh.
1: They're on several teams.
0: No, I actually knew that. Yeah. I was just trying to throw a little dark humor in there.
1: Yeah, but last night's game did not go well. And this morning's game did not go well. But this one's off to a good start. And I'm not going to just keep people posted, although I might mentally check out a few times if my kid is batting. But he made the last out last inning, so he won't be up for a while.
0: That means he gets to be the courtesy runner.
1: Yes. If something happens to this kid right here, if he gets on and... Yeah, whatever. It's an option.
0: There was a community event... We're going to hear from it in a little bit. We're a little in the dark about it, but...
1: Well, I can read the...
0: Former Erie County legislator Betty Jean Grant held a news conference at 11 o'clock this morning in the city.
1: I just want to read the words directly that you sent to me in a text message. This is a This is captured from what? Twitter? Facebook? Looks like Facebook. Betty Jean Grant is the account. And the words, I'm just going to read them exactly. Press conference to keep O.J. Simpson's Buffalo Bills legacy on their wall of fame. 7/10/26 today. 11 a.m. at Dodge and Jefferson. There's a press conference to keep O.J. Simpson's Buffalo Bills legacy on their wall of fame. There's no more wall of fame. Can we start with there's no more wall of fame? Like, it's very inconvenient when one of the greatest players in your history becomes known for what he's known for.
0: Yeah, there is kind of a wall of fame. We've seen a picture of it. Matt Beauvais from Channel 7, he's the sports director there. He and other people have maybe post pictures, but I want to give him credit because that's where I saw it. So there is kind of at least a wall of fame in that the retired jersey numbers and their names, 12 Jim Kelly, 34 Thurman Thomas, 78 Bruce Smith,
1: right,
0: and Ralph Wilson will be on one of the stadium facades inside the stadium.
1: Mm-hmm.
0: There could be more. Maybe, you know, Marv Levy sounds like a wise option. Bob Kalsu, perhaps. But anyway, it is going to be super, super, super duper select. So maybe Betty Jean Grant is it maybe saying that OJ deserves to be on that list too,
1: mm-hmm,
0: to which the Bills can say, hey, it's retired numbers and the founder of the team only, and OJ's 32 is not retired. But I don't want to – but I'm leaning your way, Brad. I in my mind, I feel like she doesn't have the full story as to what she's even fighting for.
1: Right. I can't wait to hear this. And Brayton Wilson from WVEM was there, so – I know you spoke with him a little bit. Did he just tell you, I'll get you some sound from it, or did you get any story?
0: He was there. He said it was sparsely attended.
1: Right.
0: And, but
1: it seemed pretty hastily thrown together, too. I mean, you sent it to me last night that we're meeting at Jefferson and Dodge tomorrow at 11.
0: Yeah.
1: Just put OJ on the wall.
0: There's been a petition going around, I think, also from Betty Jean Grant or maybe some other
1: local
0: legislators.
1: We had a caller that was attempting to organize people to protest. We will not enter your stadium until O.J. Simpson's on your wall, or
0: that's
1: whatever
0: right.
1: It was. And I kind of scoffed at it.
0: That would interesting picket line.
1: The pro O.J.?
0: I want to see the signs. What would the signs be? And then there'd be the counter protesters.
1: Right. Would Ron Goldman show up? Is he alive? Or did O.J. get him too?
0: Yeah, he's dead.
1: Is he? I think that's right. But there's still a remaining Goldman family. There's somebody who would hate it. There's somebody out there who is still like, hey.
0: Ron Goldman was one of the victims. Fred Goldman.
1: Fred Goldman is what I meant. I'm sorry. Yep.
0: Yeah.
1: Ron Goldman's definitely not going to be there. For sure. Somebody killed him at some point.
0: Mark Furman won't be there either. He died recently.
1: Furman just passed away. I have seen so much OJ stuff that like the actual trial blends together with the ESPN docuseries blends together with the dramatized one with actors in it. And it's all kind of, but every time one of them's on, I watch it. And every time it's like, I remember that. Ooh, forgot about that. Or ooh, didn't know that. They keep finding new things about this thing from 30 plus years ago. One thing I know is it doesn't need to be recognized in our new stadium. We're trying to clean up our act.
0: I don't think new stuff does get uncovered. I think that the gold standard is OJ Made in America,
1: that's
0: Oscar-winning documentary.
1: Right.
0: It was a 30 for 30. It was, I don't know, four or five parts on ESPN. It was sensational.
1: Yeah.
0: Comprehensive, top to bottom.
1: Lots of Furman interview in that one, right?
0: They kind of got it. They got everybody that you need other than OJ.
1: Chris Darden was really sympathetic in that, right?
0: Yes.
1: That's the one. Okay.
0: And it really got into a lot of behind the scenes why, you know, things that didn't seem to add up, why they didn't add up, the strategy, the legal strategies. And you got to read between the lines of OJ's own attorneys and whether or not they really believed him. The jurors, they got some jurors who essentially admitted, yeah, this was for Black America. This, so what if he didn't do it? That was, or if he did it. This was everything from
1: makeup call for Rodney King, yeah,
0: and everything else that has been going on in Los Angeles for generations. And the interesting part of it, with all of these documentaries for me, is how one could be so great, and then the next one you watch is just trash. Like, but it's also, it's a sense, it's a trash, it can be turned into a trashy topic because of all, it has all the ingredients for that. It has the celebrity, it has the hangers-on, it has the people who do adamant believe and people who adamantly don't believe, you know. So there is a lot in that regard that you can go off of. But, you know, the acting, the ones where they're acted out, John Travolta as Robert Kardashian and Cuba Gooding Jr. as OJ. I mean, all that stuff was like, come on. So anyway, I don't learn anything new. It gets redundant. You only need to see OJ Made in America. And then all these other ones that do pop up, I will like, oh, I'll check that out. And it's always the same. It's the one the older detective with the glasses, the old, and he's like the curmudgeon.
1: Yep.
0: And it will be in one of the attorneys and some medical examiner who has nothing to do with the case, who's just reviewing whatever is online and telling you what he thinks. And that's over with.
1: That's typically Dr. Joseph Bodden.
0: In
1: right?
0: 47 minutes.
1: Yeah.
0: You know, so they could add commercials.
1: I thought you were going to say, you know, this story lends itself to being trashy. I thought you were going to say the format, the documentary format. There are.
0: Well, sure. Yeah.
1: There's such a variety, such a disparity between the good ones and the bad ones. Like, so many people think that they are documentary filmmakers, but in reality, they're just imitating, like, the first 48 hour or whatever that thing is. I'm not even talking about OJ. I'm right. Just talking about the documentaries. I always want to see them, and I almost always am disappointed by the end.
0: It's like when oral histories became a fad. Excuse me.
1: In writing, you mean?
0: In writing, yeah. And I used to dabble in it. And then I think right around the time of The Athletic really coming around, The Athletic was known for these oral histories. And I think we fell in love with them a little bit too much. But oral histories aren't just interviewing people and not writing anything and just using the quotes. You need to interview a lot of people. The workload should be the same, whether you're writing it or not.
1: I'll talk right now while you clear your throat. Yeah, there we go.
0: Got you. But back. Oral history. So a documentary is the same way. I think people just view of, if I film enough people talking to where there is no... there's no need for a narrator in between.
1: Mm-hmm.
0: Maybe you need a title screen or whatever, a screen with words on it.
1: A date or
0: just
1: something.
0: To let people know.
1: A county.
0: But that's a documentary in everybody's mind. You know, I'm just interviewing people and I'm not going to speak. I am the director of this documentary.
1: Right.
0: But you need to get everybody to say everything. And a lot of times you can see they're being enticed to say things like, hey, can you – all right, I need somebody to address this part. It's missing in my documentary. Will you say this, or what do you think of that? And it comes out of nowhere. Anyways.
1: No, that is, you're right, though. That is the difference between the good ones and the bad ones, is the bad ones are done by people who think they've got enough there to tell the story, but it's missing a narrator. But it's not cool if you use a narrator.
0: Sometimes it's a fascinating story, but you need an ending. You need closure. It's not like,
1: why did I just do this for an hour and 42? Right.
0: This person spends 5 years working on this documentary, and at the end they say, Joe Smith will stand trial sometime in the year 2027. Like, well, that doesn't tell me anything.
1: You know what? Why don't you hold off and make the movie in 2029 and tell me all the stuff that would make sense. So I'm interested to hear.
0: And the body was never found.
1: I'm interested to hear what the demands are from Betty Jean Grant and company at a press conference, an impromptu almost press conference held at 11 o'clock at Dodge and Jefferson today to preserve OJ's legacy.
0: And Betty Jean Grant is not an idiot. I mean, she's got to know. She has to have some awareness here that this is going to do nothing. It's not even performative. From what I understand, people didn't even show up to this thing. I mean, when you send out a press, what are you expecting?
1: Was there a press release or was it just a post on Facebook? Meet me at Dodge and Jefferson. We're going to talk about OJ.
0: That's true. Maybe press release is being generous. But do they think that a petition, I mean, how many signatures would you, if you get 100,000 names on or signatures on your petition, if you get 1 million, are the Bills going to be like, you know what? You got us. Just like the blue and red scrimmage for the PSL holders, we're going to have to give you something here.
1: Maybe they could have a tribute to OJ, but it's only viewable if you have a PSL. Like, just have it in a separate spot. We'll just lock it away and we'll make it. It's a VIP thing.
0: The OJ room.
1: It's the OJ room. It's like, come on, movie, Sean Penn won an Oscar, just happened. DiCaprio, just happened.
0: Bad things, something bad is happening, bad things keep happening.
1: Bad thing, that movie Bad Things Keep Happening, starring, Oh my God, why can't I think of the name of the movie? I loved it. You loved it too.
0: I almost watched it again last night.
1: It's great.
0: I didn't have enough time before I wanted to go to bed.
1: No Country for Bad Things to Stop Happening.
0: Yes.
1: It's something like that.
0: One battle after another.
1: One battle after another. In one battle after another, they had that secret society type of thing. Maybe, and those clearly would be PSL owners, right? They're not. They're no peasants.
0: That's right.
1: They would be PSL owners, and maybe they have the secret room, and in there is the shrine to OJ. You can do whatever you want in the secret room if you're at that level. You got to be high-level PSL. You have to have said yes the first time. None of this negotiation over time. None of this put me at the back of the line. Let's see if you can get 15,000 out of them, and maybe I'll give you five later. None of that.
0: One time only.
1: One time only. Great seats. High-end. The best kind of customer.
0: The elites of the elite.
1: They get to pay tribute to OJ. OJ Shrine hidden in the building.
0: And I think we're onto something here because it can't, in addition to the OJ, what are the other things that the PSL top of the pyramid elites of the elites would get? 803-0550. Call in with your
1: what do you want?
0: Suggestions. Yeah,
1: what
0: do you want?
1: What would have talked you into a PSL?
0: If you had the PSL on the first time, and the thing was, you get to be in the secret PSL society, what would you expect to be in that package?
1: And along those same lines, to touch on yesterday's conversation, a lot of it was very interesting because it was about these blue and red scrimmages, but it was more about this class system that exists that we were pretending didn't exist but suddenly pops up because of all this. And then people are calling, you know, the NFL's too greedy, obviously. They should never have PSLs. Obviously, that would be better for everybody, but they exist. And part of it was multiple people, like, you just watch, pretty soon it's going to be pay-per-view. And I had that, like, kicking around my head, and I never really reacted to it. And I wrote down, there's this negative connotation to pay-per-view. But in reality, we are all paying to view all of this stuff, and I want to watch hardly any of it. So if it were reduced, if instead of pay-per-view, we called it a la carte, and everything, every sporting event in the world was available, you just had to pay specifically for that sporting event, wouldn't that be a better and more convenient system for just about everyone? Because that would make sense to me. And then I think about, like, Bulldog, we were talking on the way out, ran into Bulldog. He's like, I would gladly pay $25 per Bills game to watch it and not have to pay for all of these other services and then pick and choose on other things. He didn't say that, but I implied he's going to watch other sports. But that's what I need. I need the Bills games and I need the Sabres games. And anything else that I'm watching is fun, but I don't need it. Maybe I need the NFL playoffs. Maybe I'd pay for those. I'm not sure. But here's how I know that if I want to watch a sporting event, I'm willing to pay for it. I paid $23 for the month to watch my kid play baseball in Delaware. They're talking about the Bills being a pay-per-view event like that would be a negative thing. I absolutely love that I could sit in my house, spend $23, and watch 10 baseball games being played in Delaware of my kid. And I paid for that. So if I'm willing to pay for pay-per-view Little League baseball, why would I not pay for a Bills game instead of all of the different services?
0: Those aren't your sons.
1: They're not my sons, but I want to watch them. If this game was on and the Bills game was on, I would be watching the Bills game on the big TV and my kid on the little TV.
0: Right.
1: And I would pay to watch the Bills
0: game. But you're saying, like, I'm paying to watch Little League baseball in Delaware. No, you're not. You're paying to watch your kids.
1: I'm paying to watch sporting events that I can't attend. Right. I don't think it's any different. It's really not. People love the Bills more than I love the Shamrocks. I assure you that.
0: Right.
1: Right? People love the Bills more than I love my kids, I bet.
0: But this is the only way you can watch them.
1: I could have gone to Delaware, but I didn't.
0: Right. Yeah. But you can't watch them over the air. You can't watch them on NBC,
1: right.
0: CBS, Fox.
1: Right. Netflix, Amazon,
0: yeah.
1: Peacock, Paramount, HBO. Those all cost money. Some of these games are going to be there. Not the Bills. I'll probably get the Bills on natural television, if you want to call it that.
0: That game in Nobody Delaware was sold out anyway. You couldn't have gotten it.
1: It's a packed house. You know how crowded it is? The first game when I was watching this morning, I could hear my wife just having a conversation. She's sitting near the camera and the microphone, apparently. So I just texted her, I can hear you.
0: I'm interested about this PSL secret society. What do we name it? I want to dig in on this. What is it? Yeah. What else? Because they don't want you watching their practice. PSL guys, or at least some of them out there, at least the jerks out there, the chuds, are like, I paid for this. I don't want you seeing this open practice on August 18th. I paid for that. So what else do you get? You get the OJ room. I want to know what we call it. You know, like you had the Skull and Bone Society at Yale or these different.
1: They had a fun name in the movie, too, and one battle after another that I can't think of because I haven't seen it in a couple months. But, yes, it's high end.
0: What else do you get? Like, do you have – you get to walk into the stadium as former Buffalo Jills cheerleaders drop shredded fabric off of a Patrick Mahomes game-worn jersey so your feet don't have to touch the same ground as the peasants. The non-PSL, or even the lower PSL holders,
1: right.
0: You get to walk into your suite on Patrick Mahomes' jersey shreds.
1: If you're high-end PSL, who do you look down on more? Low-end PSL or no PSL? Because it seems to me no PSL doesn't even exist to me. Those aren't even people. And then low-end PSL, like wannabes, right? I think I'd laugh more at those people if I'm the high-end PSL. With access to the OJ room and helipad.
0: Yeah, because
1: that's what I would want
0: is
1: helipad.
0: You have to be around them. You have to, you might have to walk past them depending on how big your suite is. Maybe down the corridor, you have to share a restroom.
1: Yeah.
0: You know?
1: Or even pass them as you're going to your restroom or something like that. I would say the next thing I would want after access to the OJ room, maybe even before, would be high end helipad access.
0: This is something that actually was discussed.
1: Low-end police escort.
0: Helicoptering people from Toronto was a thing that had been discussed by the Bills. They ran into a problem.
1: Kobe Bryant.
0: At the border.
1: Oh, right. That is a problem.
0: Yeah, we're not just going to let you helicopter people in from Toronto, and you still got to go through.
1: You can set up a custom.
0: You still got to go through customs.
1: You can set up customs on the roof. There's no roof. Yeah. You can, wherever. Roof of the field. I'm not sure exactly. They can figure out the logistics. Wow. We're just the ideas guys here. All right? Tim Graham and Brad Ryder, 803-0550. 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Let's go to Buffalo and talk to Lee. Lee, you're on WGR. Hey.
2: Hey, how you guys doing? I got two things here. One about the OJ thing. I think that everybody seems like they have mixed feelings, but I feel like, you know, let's walk into a new stadium without a story. I mean, instead of an OJ room, to your point, maybe they should pass out one glove during the season to all the fans and just say, we're innocent.
0: Glove night.
2: Basically, yeah. On the other note, on the PCL things, I thought when I was talking to my father made a very good point. He said basically that maybe as Erie County taxpayers, I understand our tax dollars goes towards, Yankee Stadium and Madison Square Garden. It goes all over the place in New York State. We all know that. Same thing in New York City. It goes all over the place. However, my old man is right that as taxpayers, and we should be allowed to get a tour of the stadium inside. Like, I'm going to the preseason game.
0: Whether you like it or not.
2: Like it or not, I feel like the taxpayers should have at least a tour of the stadium. You know, like a two-day event. Even if it's a $5 donation and it goes to Roswell Park, why not?
1: I don't care if it's a $5 donation and it goes to Josh Allen. Whatever. Let people go see the stupid park. Like, I want to go in there, and I want to go in there now. I don't want to go in there necessarily for the – like. It's crazy to me, and I brought this up on the show yesterday, it's crazy to me that that's not something being offered. For months now, I've known of, you know, people who are connected who are like, hey, did you get the call? Did you get the tour? And photos from friends in hard hats hanging out, and like, we can't talk about this, but I got a chance to, like, that's been going on. If you can have a ribbon cutting, and you can bring in big light-up letters that say ribbon cutting on ribbon cutting day, and the scoreboard is functioning enough that you could put up ribbon cutting there. Every photo I've seen of the stadium in the last 3 weeks, two weeks, whatever, has had ribbon cutting on the scoreboard. It looks so stupid. Like, why would they not just put a Bills logo and an NFL logo or something? But, yeah, now all the pictures say ribbon cutting. If you can do that, you can let the common folk in for a tour.
0: How about this?
1: How is that not their idea?
0: I mean, I don't know if this is much of a reach, but maybe it said ribbon cutting all over the place with the signage, so that way the PSL holders wouldn't look at it and say, hey,
1: I'm supposed to be there.
0: How come I'm not there? Why wasn't I invited to this? And they had to say, this is not the ribbon cutting. It's not an event where anybody could just show up. PSL holders, whoa, whoa, whoa. It's a ribbon cutting.
1: You think maybe we need to have a second ribbon cutting to be fair to all the other people?
0: Well, this
1: the
0: was,
1: people that aren't the media. No, only the media got to see it. And these people paid the thing. The media didn't pay for PSLs. 803-0550. Timeout. Tim Graham is here. I'm Brad Ryder, and this is WGR.
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22: This initiative happened because people in this community love OJ. They separate the man from his personal life, public achievement from his personal life. The personal life part of it has been determined by a jury. And so whether we agree with that decision or not, that's something we have to respect. And you can't retrial him because, number one, he got double jeopardy. In fact, he's no longer here. So my point is that if you had his name on this stadium wall in Orchard Park since 1980, you had it through all the trials and all the other controversy in his later life, why take it off now? What is the driving force of removing a name that has not been discussed for many years?
0: Former Erie County legislator Bettie Jean Grant at her news conference earlier today in the city. I keep saying in the city because I'm not, where was it?
1: Dodge and Jefferson.
0: And Jefferson. Yeah. Talking about O.J. Simpson and the Bills' decision to not honor him in the family circle. Well, a lot of points that you can have.
1: That was the most uninformed. I mean, that just was so stupid.
0: His personal life has been decided by a jury. Yes, the one that sent him away for kidnapping and armed robbery was decided by a jury. A judge decided that he was found liable for the murders of Nicole Brown Simpson and Ron Goldman. I guess I better double check on that. Was that a jury trial or was that from the bench? But anyways, come on. I mean,
1: do you remember the?
0: I understand. I understand both sides, but if you're going to make a point, that's not the way to do it.
1: If you're going to make a point, go ahead. There's nothing there. Do you remember the senator or congressman? Well, I'll just say congressman. It might have been congressman, might have been senator, or it might have been the House, might have been Senate, is what I should say. Who was worried about military occupation in? I don't even. It was Guam. I think it was Guam. He was worried that if we kept adding military installations on Guam, that it was in danger of capsizing. And he just, it sounded very much like, I keep wanting to say Billie Jean King, Bettie Jean Grant. And it's like, oh, she seems so polite and so nice. And yeah, why don't we just, we should really consider what she's thinking about right now. But it was, everything was just so inane that it made no sense. And it was a congressman who got elected again afterward, who thought that an island was going to tip over if you put too much weight at one end of it. And that's who represented you in government. That's embarrassing. It's like, why now? Why take down that wall now? Well, we kind of went with the rest of the stadium.
0: Yeah.
1: I don't know if you heard about this, but they're moving across the street. And if you go out there, you'll see it. It's amazing. Complete other side of the street looks nothing like the other thing. And now there's just dirt where the other one was. That wall is gone. They didn't take any walls and move them over there.
0: They didn't take anything down. They just put four names up.
1: But her point that, like, seems ridiculous.
0: Dan, can we hear it again? Just one more time. I want to get the quote that she says right.
22: This initiative happened because people in this community love OJ. They separate the man from his personal life, public achievement from his personal life. The personal life part of it has been determined by a jury. And so whether we agree with that decision or not, that's something we have to respect. And you can't retrial him because, number one, he got double jeopardy. In fact, he's no longer here. So my point is that if you had his name on this stadium wall in Orchard Park since 1980, you had it through all the trials and all the other controversy in his later life, why take it off now? What is the driving force of removing a name that has not been discussed for many years?
0: Yeah, his personal life, part of it has been determined by a jury, she said. No, It was determined by a jury that he was found not guilty for the murders of Nicole Brown Simpson and Ron Goldman. A jury also found him liable in their deaths in the civil suit to the tune of $33.5 million. So it's not like a blanket thing. You're forgetting a very important part of it. Or she's not forgetting it. She's excluding it.
2: Right.
0: She's being obtuse. Like, she's going to make you bring that point up. Right. If she's not going to bring it up for you, you're going to have to bring it up.
1: Could you imagine walking around
0: like
1: this?
0: Then he served time in prison for kidnapping and armed robbery.
1: Right. Just trying to get his stuff back. I got his back on those. I mean, I don't think he was a super stable person.
0: He was overcharged and over-sentenced on that because everybody knew he had gotten away with murder.
1: Right.
0: Twice.
1: Yeah. Well, really, it was almost one event. But that's not the
0: double
1: point.
0: Murder.
1: Yeah. I can't imagine walking around in life sending out, even if it was just a Facebook post.
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2: I think she does understand. And she's still holding a press conference on a street corner. I'd like to know, was there a podium involved? Who showed up other than Brayton? We got to talk to Brayton. Brayton from WBEN. Hopefully we'll get a chance. I just need a couple minutes with him. I just have a couple things I want cleared up. 803-0550 is the number if you want to connect with us. It's courtesy of Northtown Kia, Western New York's number one Kia dealer. Let's go to Cheektowaga next for Bob. Bob, you're on WGR. Hello.
3: Hi, how are you?
2: Great.
3: I understand what you're saying, and like I told the guy who answered, I'm 66 years old, and I remember when O.J. ran for the 2003. I know everybody knows that, and they're all like, yeah, but look what happened. And I agree with everybody on that. It's common sense why he's not going in there. But when I look at, is he not the best running back that the Bills ever had? I mean, who can really deny
2: that? He's top two.
4: I think he's clearly, I think he's number one, even though Thurman Thomas was, offensive player of the year,
3: yeah.
4: I think, or was he MVP?
3: Oh,
4: even.
3: Yeah.
2: He was MVP.
4: But O.J. was better than that.
2: Yeah, probably, sure.
3: Yeah, I kicked the Thurman Thomas off-purpose back and stuff, but I guess my point is if there was a way they could still keep something maybe outside on a, I don't know, like, you know how like when you... Their kids graduate and they make a block with the names on them in front of the school and stuff like that. I mean, but that's the only thing I'm saying. I do understand why he's not. For what happened, it's ridiculous. I mean, like you say, it's common sense, but it still stinks that he was the best running. In 14 games, he did 2,003 yards. Nobody's ever done that. 14 games. And I guess that's just my point, guys. But I know everybody's going to go back and forth on it, and I respect that.
4: I think you make great points, Bob. I will just say this, that if they had a monument park, for instance, like the New York Yankees have, I could see that being justified. You could put them there. You can kind of keep it protected. But something that's A, called the family circle, makes it a little bit more difficult to have O.J. Simpson
2: in there.
4: Because it wasn't just the accusations of the double murder. It was domestic violence and all the things, he was not the greatest family man. All the, allegations and, people came out and said all the affairs and et cetera. But you can't also have a situation, I don't think, where somebody could come and vandalize it. Or as somebody, shortly after the trial, somebody stole, it's amazing that this could happen. Somebody stole his bronze bust out of Canton. If you remember that, and they found it, like somebody tossed it off. They were like, why do I have this? I'm going to get arrested. They actually took it. I guess they weren't secure and ran out of the Pro Football Hall of Fame with OJ's bust.
2: I don't remember that, but I do remember when there was that wood carving of Thurman Thomas that was like 9 feet tall that somebody had at the stadium. And I remember this because I think she was probably my girlfriend at the time, but my wife or my fiance, whatever. But my wife is very short. And I've got a picture of her next to Thurman Thomas, this big wooden Thurman Thomas in the parking lot. And then the next day, that Thurman Thomas statue is all over the news. And I'm like, the last one I saw with it was her. So that's who I suspect.
4: She's the suspect.
2: But we're talking about the two greatest running backs in the history of the Bills, and people are just trying to steal likenesses.
4: I think that something with OJ would probably get vandalized if it were in a public spot.
3: That's a good point.
4: And you would probably also, it's called the family circle. But if they had something that was different, like a monument park with plaques that was maybe part of the tour for once you get inside, you see the tour, you get like at Yankee Stadium, mm-hmm. You could have anybody you want back there and keep it as closed off as you want and as visible as you want.
2: Okay. Before you go, Bob, you just gave me an idea. I don't know if you can tell, Tim, the look on my face. We've worked together a lot, but I'm very rarely as excited as I am right now when I come up with a new thing that I want to mention.
4: Okay.
2: How do you think, Tim, and we'll start with Bob because he doesn't get to stay until 3 o'clock like you do. How do you think people would react if the Bills announced that they are no longer going to have him on a wall or in a family circle or whatever, but for the first

0: First time, certainly since 1994 or five, that they will be selling O.J. Simpson jerseys in the Bills store. That's how they're going to honor him. They're going to sell O.J. Simpson Bills jerseys. Because it seems to me like if you want one of those right now, you got to know a guy. Like, there's got to be a black market situation. It might involve China. It might involve 3D printing. I'm not sure exactly how you do it. Right. But I don't think it's super easy to secure a 32 Simpson Bills jersey. How would people react if the Bills... What if they didn't announce it? And it's like, hey, I was in the Bills store and I noticed they're selling O.J. jerseys. People would lose their minds.
1: I think people probably in two ways. I'm sorry. Go ahead. No, go ahead, Bob. I cut you off. Go ahead.
2: No. I agree. This sounds really corny to you, but I had season tickets on a couple of years ago. I wore my O.J. jersey. It was a China jersey with the Army on it, and it had Simpson on the back. And I had people making comments to me then. So I guess you're right. I mean, You're right.
1: I think what would happen if they started selling in the Hall of Fame or the Bills store is people would be disgusted by it, or also who are against it. But then fans would be like, "Oh, they won't honor them, but they'll make money off of them."
0: Right.
1: So it would be a lose-lose.
0: Right.
1: It would not be a win-win. It would be a lose-lose.
0: So we're not talking about the facade. We're talking about a shirt. If they sold the shirt, people would go crazy. So then Betty Jean Grant doesn't understand. Does Betty Jean Grant, if the compromise was, we're not going to put him on the wall, but we're going to sell his jersey in the store?
1: No, that would be an insult.
0: That would be an insult, wouldn't
1: it? Because they're making money off it.
2: That would be an insult.
1: I said Pro Football Hall of Fame because we'll go to break. And while we're in the break, I'm going to look and see what the Pro Football Hall of Fame, which lowered its flag to half staff when O.J. died. The Bills did nothing. Now, the Bills have long been trying to distance themselves from O.J. He was never a guest in the stadium, even though he could come in if he had a ticket, which he did a few times. But they gave his number 32 away to Sonoris Perry, a running back / special teamer who got cut.
0: Yep.
1: They were not only trying to get rid of the number or put it back into circulation, they were trying to diminish it by giving it to a lot of 32s over time that have not been good players.
0: Mm-hmm.
1: So there's that. But when he died, the Pro Football Hall of Fame did lower the flag to half staff. The Bills did not. I want to see what the Pro Football Hall of Fame sells about O.J. Simpson. I'll look it up. And I'll give you the results when we come back.
0: Well, that's exciting.
1: Stay tuned. That's Brad, WGR.
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12: 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Imagine that.
13: I will say, Brad, that this research project during the commercial break has taken on a little bit more work than I thought, because Pro Football Hall of Fame's store sells a lot of stuff that has nothing to do with the Hall of Fame. Including, you can get a DJ Moore Bills jersey at the Pro Football Hall of Fame. Now, the guy's never even been to a Pro Bowl, but you can get a DJ Moore
14: jersey. He's never been
13: Moore
14: to Ohio. Jersey. People don't even know that.
13: He might not have been.
14: 803-0550 as we connect with the fans. Ryan in Toronto, you're on WGR. Hello.
15: Tim, Brad, happy Friday, guys.
14: Happy Friday, Ryan.
13: Hey, Ryan.
15: I got two topics I'm going to talk about. I'm going to talk about PSL and also about O.J. Simpson.
14: Okay.
15: Who do you guys want to start with? What do you want to start with?
14: It's up
15: first?
14: To you. You got 2 minutes.
15: Okay. PCL. PCL members reminds me of being members at the Augusta National Golf Club. It's a prestigious membership. They have their own little clique, own little crew, and they have their own rules. They like to be called patron. This is what PCL reminds me of with the Bills fans.
14: Mm-hmm.
15: Secondly, about O.J. Simpson. Man, you guys remember when Ray Lewis got accused of double murder in Atlanta in 2000 and he got away when he pleaded guilty with manslaughter? Yeah, he's still a Hall of Famer. Michael Vick, after that whole dogfighting stuff, His number, when he came back from prison, when he became an Eagle, his jersey sales were number one at that time. And with O.J. Simpson being out of being at the Hall of Fame in Canton, and how the NFL honored him when he died, and the Buffalo Bills did not, that's a shame if you ask me. So technically, NFL doesn't really care about what happened in a personal life, but they do care what happens on the field. So why don't the Bills do the same? That's all I got to say, guys.
13: All right. Ray Lewis has a statue outside of M&T Stadium.
14: He's doing a squirrel dance.
13: Yes, he is. And I've interviewed that family, which, by the way, heading into that Super Bowl, in which Ray Lewis was going to play.
15: One more thing.
13: Yeah, yeah.
15: Big Ben. He was accused of raping at a college party or whatnot, and nothing happened. Come on, guys.
13: There are a lot of louts and cockroaches running around in sports who get the honors. Obviously, O.J. raises to a certain category unattained by the others, and he is going to bring in added scrutiny and added histrionics and controversy, whatever.
14: Every other one that you say, someone might go, oh, I didn't know about that. No one doesn't know about O.J. It's out there. Timeout, WGR.
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24: Westwood One Sports presents this World Soccer Update. Last team to win back-to-back World Cups, Brazil, 1962. France came ever so close 4 years ago, lost the final in penalty kicks to Argentina. Now it's Argentina going for a second straight quarterfinal game tomorrow night with Switzerland. France's record over the last three World Cups, 17 wins, two ties, and just that one loss. Chance now to be the third team ever to play in the final three straight times. Old West Germany did it from 1982 to 90, and then Brazil in each of the three World Cups after that. To make it back, France, off the 2-0 win over Morocco, will have to win its semifinal game. Next Tuesday in Dallas, we'll play whoever wins the game today in Los Angeles between Spain and Belgium. Spain's only gotten one goal from its 18-year-old phenom, Lamine Yamal. There was a lot of hype about him coming in. Spain has been winning because of a defense that has not yet allowed a single goal. This World Soccer Update, John Stashower, Westwood One Sports.
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14: 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Simpson merchandise through the Bills? And I have not spoken to you during those 7 minutes, and I would like to know your findings now that we're back on the air, Tim Grant.
27: I've been working hard.
14: I know. That's why I left you alone.
27: Memorabilia is all over the place. And when I say, you know, that obviously can come from anybody. You can take a 60-year-old football card, an old jersey, so that's, you know, but people are selling O.J. Simpson stuff with impunity, whether it's eBay, the different sports card auction sites.
14: What kind of stuff? Cards, obviously.
27: Cards, photos. I may actually own evidence from one of the trials.
14: What?
27: I bought in an auction one time on a lark. One of the things that OJ stole back from the guy that he got.
14: The memorabilia guy?
27: Yeah.
14: The Vegas. And it

0: actually has a stamp on the back from Clark County, Nevada, that it's evidence. It was evidence in the trial.
1: How'd you get it?
0: I have my ways, but the thing about it is I can't, how do you display it? Because it's stamped on the back. The cool part is that it was evidence. If I put it in a frame, it's just a picture of OJ. He's playing for USC, I think. He's and so it's from his college days. But that's not what I'm interested in. I'm interested in, it's kind of funny that it just said, it would just be a white piece of paper that has a stamp on it. People would have to be like, what the heck is this? We've already infamously, I don't hang anything on my walls.
1: But if you were to hang it, I think the move is to take a photo and create a composite type of thing. Like, have it framed with this piece and also the photo of the back of the thing.
0: Yes.
1: You want to show the front, but also the back. What is the actual document or what is the thing?
0: It's a photograph. He stole back a bunch of...
1: Picture of him?
0: Pictures. Yeah, it was like stacks of photos, jerseys, I think. I don't remember exactly what was in the hall, but everything became a piece of evidence in the trial. And so they had to number them, and as part, everything gets stamped, you know, as evidence. And so this was stamped. Anyway.
1: Does it have, like, the number, a piece of evidence that it is?
0: I think so, and it's signed by the clerk, you know. I don't even remember.
1: Is she famous, too?
0: It was, like, a wild, like, all right, it was $20 or something. I'm like, whatever. It gave me a chuckle, so I bought it.
1: When we first moved into our previous house, we lived directly behind a jewelry store that was going out of business, and just walked in to say hi to our new neighbors, and like, hey, we're just getting rid of stuff. And one of the things they had was a plaque with a photo of OJ on it, and then embedded in it was some sort of an OJ gold coin or something, but the coin was missing. So it was just but I got it. I was like, what do you want for this? She's like, you could just take that. So I had OJ hanging in my old garage. I think I may have left it with the house so that the old owners could also appreciate OJ Simpson. But that was the first thing you would see when you walked into my garage. I was saying to you earlier.
0: Well, I guess I should finish.
1: That's right. That's right.
0: So there's OJ stuff. People have no trouble selling OJ stuff. Actual reputable companies, eBay, Amazon, all these different memorabilia sites, auction houses, whatever. The Buffalo Bills do not have anything OJ on their website, which was my assumption, but I think, well, maybe we shouldn't assume anything. There's nothing on their website.
1: Any products, but there is, if you go to the Wall of Fame, at least as of last week, the Wall of Fame list, he was still in there.
0: Yeah, on the website.
1: But you're talking about products.
0: The store.
1: Yep.
0: Going to the Bills store.
1: Yep.
0: Now, at the Pro Football Hall of Fame, their shop is kind of weird in that they sell all kinds of Bills stuff, including you can get a DJ Moore Bills jersey at the Pro Football Hall of Fame shop, which, okay, first off, he hasn't played a down. He's not going to the Hall of Fame. I mean, unless he gets – I mean, the guy's never been to a Pro Bowl. He's got good – I guess he's going to have to be epic until he's 42, and then he'll get into the Hall of Fame. But a DJ Moore jersey – you know, where'd you pick that up so quick? Pro Football Hall of Fame. What? Anyways, so if you search Simpson at the Pro Football Hall of Fame shop, it comes back with zero results. However, not even any Simpson in NFL history, apparently. Doesn't even have to be OJ. No Simpson. But.
1: Oh, Bill, that's smart.
0: You can get some items that list all of the Hall of Famers for your given team. So you can get a coffee mug that has OJ on it, or you can get a pint glass that has OJ on it. That's it.
1: It's not his fate. It just mentions him as like...
0: It's his name and number.
1: Okay. The thing about the jersey, the DJ Moore jersey, is as you said that, I thought, that sounds dumb. But then I remembered... When I was a kid and I went to the Baseball Hall of Fame, the memorabilia or whatever, the souvenir I came home with was remember the very popular sort of cartoonized T-shirts of athletes?
0: Mm-hmm.
1: And they must have been out of Dwight Gooden. So I got Mike Greenwell. And it's like, I had a Mike Greenwell T-shirt that was from the Hall of Fame. So this is not unusual. That happened in the 80s. But there's no website.
0: There's a catch-all at the Hall of Fame in Cooperstown. It is the Baseball Hall of Fame and Museum.
1: Oh, good point.
0: So it is all of baseball. It is everything.
1: Good point. That's why
0: so you can get,
1: our guy's bats going in for his 12 consecutive hits and 12 consecutive plate appearances, and that shows up there. That's how Pete Rose is in the Hall of Fame. You walk around the whole Hall of Fame, you will learn about Pete Rose. He just isn't honored in the main hall or grand hall or whatever they call it, where the
0: Mel Hall.
1: Mel Hall might be in the grand hall. No, not Mel Hall. Mel Allen might be in the grand hall.
0: I can tell you Mel Hall is not in the grand hall.
1: I just confused him with Mel Allen.
0: Because he's in prison.
1: I just confused him with Mel Allen.
0: Did you know Mel Hall's in prison?
1: No, I confused him with Mel Allen.
0: True. You did just do that.
1: How about that? Right? Is that him?
0: Is that? Yeah, that's Mel Allen.
1: Right? This week in baseball. That guy. Yeah. What did Mel Hall do?
0: Well, it's dicey. You'd do better to look it up yourself.
1: All right.
0: I'm not saying you, but the listener out there. It is a long saga in which he was dating a high school girl.
1: Okay, yep.
0: And even while he was playing for the Yankees, they did a yearbook one time. And as part of they try to get fancy with the yearbook sometimes and how they do the pictures.
1: The high school or the Yankees?
0: The Yankees.
1: Okay.
0: Yeah, I guess. Yeah, you're right. So the yearbook. Yeah, the Yankees annual yearbook, whatever it was. Mel Hall was there, and he's pictured with this girl who is still in high school as his girlfriend. It's wives and significant others. And Mel Hall is with this 16-year-old that he was living with the family. 16, she might have been 17. She was definitely underage. A story was done on it a couple of years ago because I'd lost track of Mel Hall, and I remember him from playing with the Indians. I was like, well,
1: mm-hmm.
0: I looked it up. I was like, my God, it was just a crazy story. And he'd been doing it his whole life. He had a proclivity for underage girls.
1: Oh, yeah.
0: And he is in the penitentiary. But the thing was, the Yankees, at least at that time, thought it was okay to allow him to consider this teenager his significant other. And for the story, they reached out to the Yankees PR person at the time and the publisher of this yearbook, the editor, to be like, what are you thinking? And they didn't get a return phone call. But it was a known thing in the Yankees that he was dating this child.
1: That's very strange.
0: There was other things that kept happening to her and to others. Eventually, he couch surfed with a lot of families, and they were just enamored that this guy was a Major League Baseball player. And he would teach, he would coach softball, and that's how he would get in with these families.
1: Wow.
0: And with their daughters. And yeah, he's in the penitentiary.
1: Well, there's a documentary for you.
0: Gotta be.
1: I haven't seen that one. But yeah, he played for the Yankees from 89 to 92.
0: Hell of a hitter.
1: Cubs, Indians, Yankees, and eventually the Giants. 1 year with the Giants after a trip to Japan, it appears. So you said that he's not available, right, in Cooperstown?
0: To do it on the show?
1: No. Not, well, I don't know.
0: I'll try.
1: He probably gets a call every now and then.
0: People told me there's no way I would get OJ, and I did. Maybe I'll get Mel Hall.
1: Possible. 803-0550. I don't want to say there's no – I went and talked to Brayton Wilson during the during that last break while you were doing your research to ask him if anything else happened at this news conference. And the answer is no. It was Bettie Jean Grant, a lectern, in front of the steps of what used to be the Rock Pile, the Wiley sports facility that's there now. And then there was also somebody there from the Rock Pile Preservation, I'll say society, but I don't know the term. And those were the only two people who spoke. It was sparsely attended. And we will move on with our lives. I don't know what she was attempting to accomplish. If there was someone there to ask that question, what do you want? We want him
0: on the wall.
1: It's just like it was a. We haven't heard any answers. I don't know. Maybe there's a whole press conference, but it would fall apart the second she's asked. So what are you looking for here? Well, I want him back on that wall. Well, that wall's gone. Well, I want him on a new wall. We're not putting names on a wall. We got four. We had 30. Now we're going to go with four. Who's here to advocate for
0: Bob Kalsu?
1: Kalsu. Yeah.
0: Marv.
1: Right. Nobody. It's just
0: James Lofton.
1: Got a problem with Lofton, too.
0: Yeah.
1: Lofton taught me a phrase that I didn't know before. The news of James Lofton taught me a phrase I did not know before. Forced and oral were two of, like, it was, I didn't know what it was, but I knew it sounded bad, and it was a stairwell in a bar when he was with the Green Bay Packers, and then he was like banished to the Raiders, I think, and then he showed up in Buffalo and was like, this guy's going to save us. I was like, I had to learn about stuff I didn't need to know about because of this guy, and he's our new, that's Andre's partner, not, you know, whatever.
0: Right.
1: To each his own. You know, you got, we got problems. Everybody's got problems. Everybody's got things about them that people might not like, but yeah, there are a bunch of them. I mean, that's one way to look at it too. I can think of some things about certainly two of the three players that are in the family circle. I could think of some stuff. I don't care to. I choose to honor the numbers being retired and just think about them as Buffalo Bills and throw out everything else. And now this is going to sound so stupid. Now I'm going to sound like Betty Jean Grant. Why is OJ different? Well, we know the answer. But it, again, it's not a, God, now this is going to, say it's not a black and white issue. I don't mean race. There's gray.
0: There is a lot of, I mean, this falls along a lot of racial divides because OJ transcended race at a time when that was really important. Not long after, you know, Cassius Clay changing his name to Muhammad Ali and refusing induction into the military and all the civil unrest that was going on and race riots. And here comes OJ, who infamously in the Made in America documentary, in which it's talked about quite a bit, would say, I'm not black, I'm OJ. He viewed himself as different because he was so accepted by everybody. He was so charismatic that people didn't view him as one or the other. But then we saw during the trial, and obviously with Mark Furman and the civil unrest in Southern California and all the problems surrounding Los Angeles Police Department and Rodney King, and the backdrop was so thick with just seething animus. And here comes the verdict, which went, well, the coverage was along racial lines. The verdict, your reaction fell starkly along racial lines. And I think that some of the reaction here regarding OJ being taken down off the wall falls along some racial lines, and not unfairly. I understand why that is, but it is a touchy subject. And I think it's interesting, and I guess I am going to tie these together, that in both of these cases, the Bills' decision to let it be known that these things were happening, whether it's the OJ exclusion from the family circle or this second practice that is going to be available for non-PSL people, was kind of slid out into the media quietly and hoping that nobody would notice. It was comments from Pete Guelly to the Buffalo News, which is, you know, great, you know, very common to, in PR to do. Let's give this. We're going to slide this to the local paper and hope nobody notices too much.
1: Right. Nobody calls in and discusses the paper.
0: And
1: anyway.
0: And politicians aren't holding press conferences on the steps of the rock pile, small as they are, but these things are happening. People aren't calling in and to the radio show and calling another segment of our fan base peasants and causing arguments. And right. Can't everything just be quiet in the summer? And I'm sure that the Bills were wishing that these had just remained comments in the Buffalo News and they stayed there.
1: Right. Nothing stays anywhere. It's interesting to me that, again, that there's such a gray area. A caller brought up Ray Lewis, or maybe you did. Michael Vick was brought up. Headline today, and this is technology and the world we live in at its finest. No GPS tracker for Terrion Arnold, can work out for NFL teams. So he is very recently... he turned himself in June 24th in connection with a February 2026 kidnapping. So it's kidnapping and robbery incident in Tampa. Cornerback for the Detroit Lions, Terrion Arnold.
0: And I don't know that everybody's read the details of it. The Athletic did a great deep dive into just the court documents. They didn't even necessarily need to go find new witnesses. And there's that story to be told, too. The neighbors.
1: I want to hear some of that.
0: Yeah, go
1: ahead.
0: But
1: I just want to point out, he's currently out on $1 million bond and is subject to home confinement, with the exception of work and legal appointments. Now, the place he works happens to be the NFL, or it did happen to be the NFL until the Lions said no. But now he is free to make a tour and try out and try to get signed with, it could be the Lions, could be anybody else. but he is confined to his home, but can travel to work out for NFL football teams. And that's not even written in like a controversial way. It's just like, oh, hey, great news. His there's no GPS tracker, so he can do whatever he wants.
0: As part of that, Brad, the attorney mentioned in court, and I don't know if this was today or yesterday. I think it was today. Mentioned the four teams. Usually these are quiet things, right? Now these teams are going to have to answer on a Friday afternoon. That within a short period of time after the Lions released him, Terrion Arnold's camp heard from the Indianapolis Colts, the New York Jets, the Seattle Seahawks, and the Houston Texans. So the defending Super Bowl champion and one of the best defenses in the NFL, and the Houston Texans, maybe arguably the best defense in the NFL, want Terrion Arnold. And it's just, it's fun. I'm sure they didn't want that out there. And I guess he's got a workout with the Texans ready to go for next week. Oh, no, I'm sorry. He already did. He worked out with the Texans yesterday, where the team paid to fly him in and has other visits scheduled. So, yeah, teams, if you can play ball, we'll take you.
1: Do you think that when somebody...
0: You might not end up on the wall, but we'll sign you.
1: At least not forever. Do you think that when someone called in this report and they had to go after this dude, there was like a confusing conversation because it sounded like somebody was robbed and kidnapped by two people, Terry and Arnold? Like, who did this? Terry and Arnold? Can you describe them? Describe who? Terry and Arnold. Yeah, Terrion Arnold is a 5'9 cornerback for the Detroit Lions. All right, it's both of them? What? I don't know. Sorry. It's stupid.
0: He's conjoined twins.
1: I shouldn't say the things that I say sometimes, but here we are. All right, I got one dumb thing I wanted to mention. So I've talked about my kid is out of town. My wife and two kids are out of town right now for a baseball tournament. My oldest son doesn't care about baseball at all, but he wanted to go to the beach, you know, they're in Delaware. I noticed today, so I'm home with the youngest. It's me and a 9-year-old for 3 or 4 days. I noticed that his Crocs are in the hallway, the front hallway near the front door. This kid, I mean, he wears Crocs to school. He wants to wear Crocs to concerts, like band. When he's playing his saxophone, he wants to wear Crocs.
0: He's white trash.
1: Yeah. And he's 14. That's what they do. And I was like, I can't believe he's going to the beach. He didn't take his Crocs. He wears his Crocs everywhere. He's going to the Wegmans. He wears his Crocs. He's going to Tops. He wears his Crocs. Going to whatever. Where's his Crocs? They're in the hallway. So I'm like, oh, no. Then I thought, all right, well, he's got a pair of sneakers and, uh-oh, those are there too. I realized the beach.
0: He has no shoes on? Took no shoes?
1: Slides. The laziest of all shoes. Crocs are too formal for this kid. For a weekend at the beach, I'm positive he's just walking around in these white Nike slides that he had to have, and that's it. Left all of his other footwear that would be far more appropriate for the things that they're doing, and that's it. That's all. I just wrote that down. I wrote Zach's shoes, Crocs, and sneakers in hallway, and I knew that would take about a minute, and then we would take a break, and we'll be right back on WGR.
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1: Some unfortunate timing here at 2:27 p.m. on WGR. I brought in an extra screen because I'm watching a live stream of a baseball game from Delaware, and I said, I'm fine as long as my kid's not pitching or hitting, and if that is the case, we just let Tim take care of it for a minute. Safe at first. Okay, Nate, safe at first, and now I feel okay. Team is down by 2, 1 out, top 6. I don't know if they play 6 innings or 7 innings, but just as my kid comes up, the segment starts, and Tim is not in the room for the first time all day. Did he do this to me on purpose? Is he watching a different live stream of a Little League baseball game from a different state? I don't even know. Since he's not here, I've got mail. How did that happen? There you are. We had a rough little moment there.
0: I got hijacked by Bulldog.
1: Bulldog? Talking sports?
0: No, talking guitars.
1: Oh. That was a reference to the 90s there. Bulldog, talking sports. Remember his theme song?
0: No, he's I didn't Bulldog, live here. I'm not from here.
1: Talking sports. Call him on the telephone. Toss that bad bulldog a bone. He's Bulldog, talking sports.
0: We got to get those out.
1: He never wants to hear that song, yeah.
0: That's why we got to get him out.
1: That's right.
0: What did I miss?
1: Well, you missed the only moment where you weren't in the room is when my son was batting and I was distracted. He's on first base now. We're down.
0: You needed me to be talking?
1: I needed a little help. We're down two. They have thrown to first base at least four times trying to get him. Two from the catcher, two from the pitcher. But it's a two-run game in the sixth. There's one out. Nate's on first. That's what we got. Former Sabres star says Jets overplayed their hand on the Connor Hellebuyck trade. Are we willing to concede? Oh, it's Marty. Okay. Are we willing to concede that this is over, that the Hellebuyck thing is over? Because it seems like
0: no,
1: not at all, right? They don't play for a while. I checked the calendar. They didn't even release the schedule yet. So that means there's certainly still time to acquire Connor Hellebuyck. But this is a quote from Marty. I guess this is less less interesting when it's a guy who's on right before us, right? I thought it was like, ooh, who is it? What did somebody
0: say? Gilbert Perreault have to say right about this?
1: Marty said, I do think that Winnipeg is in a bit of a tricky situation. Obviously, Hellebuyck can go back to Winnipeg and play for the Jets this year, but are you so far down the road that now it's like, you know, we're going to get Hellebuyck back, but he's not going to be happy to be here, and we should just make the move, right? I think that Winnipeg maybe overplayed their hand before the draft. They were demanding, wanted a certain return, and maybe the Sabres weren't willing to give in. I think now it may soften a little bit. So, yeah, all right, that doesn't mean it's dead. The way that the headline read, and again, we should not believe headlines, we should read stories. The way that it read told me that a former Sabre star said the Jets screwed this up and they could have traded them to the Sabres, but they didn't, and now he won't. But none of that's true.
0: That's why headlines are deceiving.
1: They are. Especially in this
0: clickbait.
1: I clicked.
0: Well, although all headlines are clickbait. That's the whole point of a headline, even in a newspaper. The idea of a headline is to get you to read the story. And if there's no, then there's no point of the headline. Or other, it just says, next story here, with an arrow pointing down. They need to tell you what the story's about and give you enough intrigue as to give it some time.
1: As a journalist, what is your line of demarcation between actual headline and clickbait? And I understand what you're saying here is that there's some gray area. To me, and tell me if I'm wrong, because you're classically trained. I'm a jazz style, an improvisational journalist, if you will. You got the classic stuff to back you up. But to me, I wonder who they're talking about.
0: That's right.
1: Tell me.
0: And especially
1: former Sabre Baron says they screwed it up. But that's not clickbait. Right. That's a headline telling me what the article's about.
0: What everybody avows to do is called SEO, search engine optimization.
1: Mm-hmm.
0: And this goes back pre-Athletic. This was back when I was at ESPN. And headlines to me in newspapers were always about being clever, a joke or something.
1: Pun.
0: Yeah, it gave the editor a chance to be creative. And those were enough to make people stop to read the story. But when you're scrolling and scrolling, you need to be able to tell people what it's about. And that's where you start to see first and last names in a headline. You would just see a last name. You also were really tight. You had to make your headlines not only clever but short because they had to fit a space. And you would never use a first and a last name unless it was, you know, like a Baby Joe Macy or Baby Joe. I'm just using that as an example.
1: Sure.
0: But whatever, they would make a quirky name like that.
1: Or the other way where it's like Smith isn't going to solve it for me, so I might have to.
0: In old headline days would be E. Smith for Emmett Smith.
1: Or the Bills when they had seven dudes named Williams.
0: Yes.
1: You got to put a P for Pat.
0: Maybe you'd put Kyle in there. Or Josh. You could probably get away with Josh in a headline
1: around here. Yeah, that would be fine.
0: But you're always trying to save even a character, even a small character. A lot of people quote marks in a headline. They go to a single quote mark instead of a double just to save a little space. Numbers, they'll use the numeral instead of spelling out the number like you would normally in the story.
1: From 0 through 9, you would spell it out.
0: That's right.
1: Yeah.
0: So here's my story yesterday at The Athletic about Brandon Cooks, who's talking for the first time about his interception, the reception that wasn't. And our headline is, Brandon Cooks opens up on catch that wasn't, comma, play that ended Sean McDermott Bills era.
1: That's a lot.
0: That's a lot. And so that's search engine optimization. So if you were to Google, this is going to come up because it's got all the information in the headline already. SEO can't read the entire story, or at least not yet. Maybe it will someday, but they go for the headline. So that gets your story up to the top. So that way people are going to click on it when they search Brandon Cook's interception. My story is probably going to be one of the first ones there. However, so this is a discussion I texted with Brandon yesterday. I don't write the headlines. And because there are trained people who are all big on SEO and the right way to do it and the right way The Athletic wants to do it, I would not have included Sean McDermott in my headline because my story wasn't about Sean McDermott being fired. But The Athletic added the Sean McDermott element in there to give it a little more zing. So I even texted Brandon. I said, hey, look, I apologize for the headline a little bit. I would have gone a little bit more with something about how focused you are or how you've gotten over the play. And he wrote back and he said he agreed. He didn't think the story was about Sean McDermott. It was a little misleading, but I understand type thing.
1: How much of your interviewing is only text? Like, was there any over the phone conversation with Brandon Cooks during this thing?
0: Or that was just after it was
1: done. That was a little follow up. I have a quick thing I want to.
0: When I write a story about somebody and they give me their time, I make sure to send them a link. So I texted him a link to my story because, hey, here's the story you trusted me to tell. It's a live link. Yeah. And I don't send a draft or anything like that. It's like, here's the story. The story's up. And so I sent it to him with a text saying, hey, I kind of apologize for the headline. It's a little off, but, and he wrote back. He's like, I agree, but
1: who cares?
0: No worries.
1: Yeah.
0: Type thing. So yeah, I just, especially when somebody gives me their time. Now, if I wrote a story about somebody in the locker room, I probably wouldn't send them a link to the story afterwards. I mean, we see each other all the time.
1: No, this was more feature-y.
0: But yeah, Brandon Cooks hasn't been doing interviews. So he did something on Sirius XM, but it was really basic and it was about the philosophy of joining a new team. It was more like esoteric. He was being interviewed by another player and it was more just about the off season and how you integrate and change, you know, all that type of stuff. So he hasn't really done an interview. And my premise was when I reached out to him, we were at your locker stall after that game. Whenever the NFL opens up that locker room after your season has just ended, you just died. 15, 20 minutes after that, you don't even know what happened. He's crying. There are tears rolling, not welling up in his eyes, streaming down his cheeks while he's talking to us. And we are trying to ask what happened on that play. Do you think you caught it? Did you see a replay of it? What was the explanation? And he's like, I don't really know what happened. And you get to the point where you just have sympathy and it's like, well, thanks. And he would have stayed there and answered our questions, but we were kind of out of them and we could tell he didn't have the answers. And he was,
1: well, that's a really good case for, I got to look at the film.
0: And he was, yes. And he didn't, he wasn't saying that.
1: Yeah.
0: And at some point it becomes torture. And so I think I may have even asked the last question and because I missed the first part. I said, do you think you caught it? And he's like, I'm always going to think I caught it. And he just started looking. And I was like, all right. So I lowered my microphone. And I'm not saying like I'm the beacon, but I think other people were like, well, if Tim's done, well, we should all be done. And he sat down and just started heaving. He was just, body was quaking. He just started bawling. And so I'd always had that image in my mind, and I actually used it in my story that night about how this guy's, everybody was devastated from Josh Allen and so that was the last we'd heard of him. And so I reached out and I was like, that's unfair. It's unfair for anybody to do that, for you to have to do that. It's in the collective bargaining agreement, but you expect to do it. You know, it's part of the job. That doesn't mean it's the best way. And you've had time to process it. Would you be willing to talk about it? And a few days later, he got back to me. He was on vacation with his family, and he said, I appreciate you asking in this way. Yes, I would love to talk about it. So that's how it all came to be.
1: So you said he was not doing interviews. Do you know for sure that he was turning them down, or
0: have people
1: not approached him? You put the mic down like, let's leave this dude alone for a few months, and then you were the one to pick up where you left off.
0: I think he was probably sitting there for a long time, ready to talk if anybody reached out. So I know he did a thing on SiriusXM, but I think it was promoted. Like, he was doing something with a product, and he mentioned, yes, I still want to play. So that was the news that came out of that, and I think he said he wanted to play for the Bills. But that, you know how these promotional interviews go. In fact, did you see the one that E did with Josh Allen?
1: I don't know.
0: It lasted like a minute and a half. Maybe we can find it for the next segment.
1: E! Entertainment Television?
0: E! Entertainment Network did a Josh Allen sit-down, and they're asking him about the baby's name, you know, because it's E. Like, they don't care about, hey, Joe Brady,
1: Haley and a baby.
0: What went into the name? And Josh is kind of.
1: Have they revealed the name yet?
0: Yes, okay. Harper Hayes.
1: Okay.
0: And so Josh is like, well, you know, that was part of his life he didn't want to talk about.
1: Huh.
0: And he was like, well, where did the name come from?
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2: Infomercial, yes. Masquerading as... Well, no, it's masquerading.
3: There was no news. Yeah. There was no entertainment news because he didn't want to go there. There was no Bills news because the guy doesn't know sports and doesn't know a question to ask.
2: Right.
3: And then you get to hear about this product.
2: That's pretty good.
3: So anyway.
2: What would the headline be for that one?
3: But I think, I was going to say, the aggregators can't even do anything with it. I was like.
2: Josh Allen, Haley Seinfeld, baby, name, Harper Hayes. Sleep aid.
3: Still a mystery.
2: Still, we don't know.
3: Or if you wanted to go with a clickbait aggregate, it'd be Josh Allen refuses to discuss baby's origin name. Then people be like, wow, I'll click on that. Right?
2: He's like, talk to my wife.
3: Refuses.
2: Well, that's if you wrote articles about me and asked, like, somebody asked, what are you doing Tuesday? I'd be like, you got to talk to my wife. I don't know. That's the biggest part about this weekend for me right now is schedule. Like, so far I've showed up for everything I'm supposed to show up for. I know the next one, and then I think we've got 6 o'clock tomorrow night, and then Sunday's gonna be crazy. But Brad's solo dad right now.
3: Mm-hmm.
2: I feel Josh's pain. I might need a sleep aid tonight. I have to hit a liquor store for a sleep aid.
3: I was just gonna say,
2: tonight.
3: Does your sleep aid have plastic rings around the six doses?
2: Yeah, I think that's probably the way to go.
3: Dan, did you happen to find it? Let's get it before the break.
4: I have it, but I'm editing it. So give me like 2 minutes.
3: Well, we'll do it after the break. You want to take an early break?
2: Let's take the break so that we can do the thing on the other side. I have bad news to report from Delaware.
3: Ooh.
2: The game ended on a passed ball. We're down 2. Passed ball apparently takes a nice hop off of it. And my son Nate is gunned at the plate on the passed ball. I think he's safe. We're going to watch it during the break. I'm tapping the top of my helmet. I think he should have been safe. He didn't protest. Nobody protested. I thought he was under the tag. No one else is seeing this because he didn't spend $23 to watch it.
3: Everybody thinks they're this way, and I'm going to include myself. I think I'm really objective at close plays.
2: Okay.
3: So I'm going to, like, for instance, I know what everybody thinks. Brandon Cooks didn't ask me what I think, but if he had, I would have said I thought it was an interception.
2: Mm-hmm.
3: And I would tell him that, be like, yeah, I personally did think it was an interception. But yeah,
2: In that moment, so did he, or he would have reacted differently.
3: I'm able to divorce myself, I think. So I'm going to...
2: You'll be objective.
3: I'll be the objective voice.
2: I think I am.
3: Whether or not he got gunned down.
2: I think I'm also good at this. I just only saw it once. So I rewound it, paused it. We're going to watch it during the break.
3: We'll assess that,
2: and then we'll hear we might fight. That'd be great. All right. Keep it right here. It's Tim Graham and Brad Ryder on WGR.
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7: 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And by the first ever Infiniti QX65. England and Norway meet in Miami with a spot in the semifinals on the line. It's a head-to-head battle of two of the tournament's top scorers, England's Harry Kane and Norway's Erling Haaland. Both teams benefit from a full week of rest, especially England, which had to defend with 10 men for almost 40 minutes to beat Mexico. I'm Mike Conti.
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11: Your wife wrote an amazing thing in her blog about, you know, your daughter's name and becoming a mom. I love the name. Did you guys know that was the name from the beginning? Did it come when you met her?
12: Yeah, it was early on thought that we had. It was my wife's idea, so yeah.
11: Is there like a significance? Is there somebody in a family or just like you just love the name?
12: I mean, she can answer that question better than I can, so I'll let her answer that.
11: Yeah,
12: one.
11: It's all good. Yeah, all good. How are you feeling about, I mean, heading into camp? You've had a summer and a spring together as like a little threesome. Like,
12: I know.
11: How are you feeling about heading back to work?
12: It's definitely gonna be different this year. Just missing, you know, my wife and my baby. But it's going to be obviously a lot of FaceTimes, a lot of calls, and don't want to miss anything. And that's the hard part of what we do. Sometimes we're asked to travel and be different spots. And, yeah, just try to be, especially when I'm in the presence of my family, making sure that I'm completely focused and present.
13: Josh Allen talking to E! Entertainment Television. And that was, and we cut it off there because then they just go into two questions about his sleep aid and how great it is and what how he needs it now, even though he's been using it. But now
14: or been saying he's using
13: it. Yeah, true.
14: For money.
13: Yes, that's right. We can't say for sure.
14: No, we can't. But, I mean, we can say he's been saying it, and we can say he's getting paid.
13: But the questions were kind of like, because I'm now a dad of this baby, I really need my sleep.
14: That's really important.
13: Yes, I didn't need to do that before.
14: I never slept before. Now I need to sleep.
13: But I like the jaunty music behind it, too, because it would be dead. I mean, that was a terrible interview.
14: Oh, yeah.
13: And if you take the music out, it would have been just... if we could do that with crickets, like get the raw feed, but then put some crickets in there or wind blowing through the canyon.
14: Could you imagine being the person who, like if that was a real, and maybe it is, I don't know how E works these days, but if somebody's job is to take that and post that video online, it is somebody's job. And then you got to come up with the headline and like, you got to write about that interview.
13: Hey Dan, how long is the whole clip? Not the edited down, but was it like a minute and a half or
14: edited
13: something?
14: Up?
15: It's like 2 minutes 30.
13: Okay.
14: Was that done face to face or was that like
13: yes,
14: a Zoom
13: they're
14: call?
13: Sitting in chairs, like armchairs, comfortable armchairs, probably on a set
14: for
13: with
14: two and
13: something.
14: A half minutes,
13: and probably other. Then somebody else comes and sits down next to Josh and from, right. You know, from A&E or whatever the hell. I don't know who. Whoever, we're going to bring you in to interview Josh Allen about whatever you want as long as you plug our product.
14: All I'm picturing is the scene in Knocked Up where Ryan Seacrest is there and I forget who he's waiting to interview and they don't show up on time and he's like, these people, and he's going off and then Katherine Heigl throws up in the thing. It turns out she's pregnant. I don't want to spoil Knocked Up for you.
13: I've seen
14: new
13: it.
14: New release. But
13: I saw it the one time.
14: She got knocked up in that movie.
13: I was a big Katherine Heigl fan, so I saw that when it came out.
14: You know who hates Katherine Heigl? It seems everyone who works with her. every time I see her, and it's weird because she looks so obviously a very attractive woman. She also looks and acts like such a friend. Like it feels like she'd be really nice, but like by the time she was done with Grey's Anatomy, people wanted to set her on fire, and then she went and worked. On that movie, people hated her there, and she goes and does it. She does all these different things and just boom, boom, boom,
13: and now
14: blows things up all over the place.
13: Now she's doing commercials for adult diapers.
14: Is she?
13: Yes.
14: She's.
13: I don't know if she says she's wearing them in the commercials, but they are commercials for adult diapers.
14: I'm wearing them now, and I just did.
13: Oops, I crap my pants. Probably... In the pantheon of SNL fake commercials.
14: Now I want to hear that.
13: Might be number one.
14: Dan, are you familiar with Oops, I Crap My Pants, SNL? Find it. We've got time.
13: There's,
14: we've got a couple minutes
13: there's
14: left.
13: There's visual
14: what was the other
13: to
14: thing
13: that,
14: we were
13: going to
14: do here? Oh, we had the controversy on Nate sliding into the plate in Delaware. My son Nate
13: he was out.
14: Just made the last out of the tournament game. They lost 8-6.
13: Very close play, but I believe he was
14: very
13: out.
14: Close. I'd like a different angle, but more than likely I think he was out, and I'm doing it based on his facial reaction. You can get a lot from how kids react when you're umping like a Little League game.
13: Like Brandon Cooks after the play. Like
14: Brandon
13: you said.
14: Cooks after the play. But my worst umping experience, I still think about it. I should have made the other call because I saw a kid let up as he was being tagged from behind just as he was getting to third base, and he let up just a little bit. And I called him safe, and immediately I was wrong. I knew I was wrong. Do we have Oops, I Crap My Pants?
13: We only have a minute and a half.
14: I don't think it's any longer than that. It's a treat. No? It seems like a no?
13: Yeah, probably not.
14: Okay, well, that's funny. You should look it up online. All right, so yeah, Nate lost. I'm going to go to another game, though, today. I'm going to go watch my fourth baseball game in the last 24 hours.
13: This might not be anything, but just to mention, since we're talking about that Brandon Cooks play, Seth Wickersham at ESPN has this incredibly long feature. He had embedded access with the Denver Broncos during the playoffs,
14: yes.
13: And a lot of it is about post Bo Nix's broken ankle, but in the lead up to that, it is how Sean Payton prepares for a game. And it has a lot about the Bills in there and heading into the Bills game.
14: Well, and a story about the fake punt, too. There was a fake punt he was going to run, and it was vetoed by the players or something.
13: How Sean McDermott's palms defensive coverage and how he brackets guys unusually and whatever. Real, I know we're running out of time, but I did Control-F because I wanted to see spin it forward about how much these guys were used. Control-F does not show any results in this story for Pete Carmichael or Jim Leonard.
14: Hmm.
13: And it's a lot of his deeply involved conversations with his assistants and who are helping him prepare for these.
14: And they just don't show up in the story.
13: They are not in the story at all.
14: All right. We'll talk about that Monday, but probably not on WGR.
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27: The World Cup quarterfinals continue on today as Spain is taking on Belgium. That game is about to get underway. The winner of this game will take on France, who won against Morocco yesterday to advance. From football to football, as former Lions cornerback Terrion Arnold took a physical with the Houston Texans and is set to visit with a few teams next week, according to ESPN's Adam Schefter. Arnold was recently released by Detroit after his arrest relating to a February robbery and kidnapping charge. Over to baseball, MLB games on the docket later today. Yankees taking on the Nationals starting at 6:45. Guardians against the Marlins, that one starting at 7:10. It's the Red Sox against the Mets at 7:15. Meanwhile, the Blue Jays taking on the Padres, that one a 9:40 first pitch. This update is brought to you by Paddock Chevrolet, with you for the extra mile since 1935. I'm Derek Kramer. 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
3: My dad's not here right now. He's still at work. So I'm going to bless him.
10: Mike Shope and the Bulldog.
3: I'm going to see if there's a clean version so that my parents and the people at my school will not get mad at me. We've got the spritzer filled with water, just in case if stuff gets too fire. I'm going to set up the speaker, and I'm going to listen to
10: Mike Shope and the Bulldog.
3: I think this is the best
10: Mike Shope
3: feature that I've heard in a long time. I think his flow is really good on it, and I like his aggressiveness on it. And
10: the Bulldog
3: put not enough effort in it. I think overall his flow was good, but I don't like that mumble rapping. That was my review of
10: Mike Shope and the Bulldog.
3: Didn't need the spritzer. Wasn't fire enough. No spritzer for you. No spritzer.
15: All right, good afternoon, everybody. I am the Bulldog. Solo mission today, although lots of help on the way. Starting at 3:30 with our buddy Sammy Paniatovic, Fox 32 sports reporter for Chicago. Paul Hamilton at 4. I don't know why I put it. I just felt like that should be the voice to talk about a guy that works in TV, which is insulting and maybe even degrading. And I will answer to Sam for that in half an hour. Paul Hamilton at 4. We'll have the Sabres and what's happening and what has happened, what hasn't happened. Conversation once more with a bit of a twist. I'm hoping we have time, if I effectively manage the conversation with Paul, to talk about some of the other teams in the Atlantic Division and what they've done and haven't done here so far in the offseason. And our buddy Aaron Quinn, it's been a while since maybe last summer, from Cover One, will join me at 5. I wanted to start today, if you will indulge me. This does not have to be a time-consuming task on your part, but I'm asking you for help just quickly. I want one segment, not even a whole segment. I want you to call in and answer a simple question for me. How much do you tip the people who dry your car at the Delta Sonic car wash? 803-0550 is the number. Assume it. I guess I don't tip would could be an answer too. But what? How do you handle the drying lane?

0: at the Delta Sonic. I had a little extra time today on my way in, and why am I getting the reaction I'm getting in there? Did Derek talk about this today or something? Then I don't even know about it.
1: No, I'm saying I don't tip the drying guy at all.
0: Oh.
1: I've never tipped the drying guy.
0: Well, you're young. You got time to learn. Okay, 803-0550. I've been thinking about this for a while because I have been tipping the same amount probably for 30 years. And I asked one person here at work about this, and he gave me a number, and I gave him mine, and he said he thought I was crazy on the high end. So I don't know. That's a compliment, I guess. But I just I want to get some input, and I promise, I really do. I promise this is not going to turn into a four-hour show about tipping. It will not. I'm going to confine this to however few minutes we have. I'm going to ask Dan. You're not going to get screened. So, if you want to call and try to swear, now's your minute, because there's not going to be an arduous process here. I'm not even asking Dan to get names. I want to see the phone lines full, and I'm going to just plow through them. And, I promise no hard follow-up questions. That's the deal. 803-0550. How much do you tip the dryers, the people with the towels at the end? What happened to me today is I did not have what I consider to be the appropriate amount. I did not have the unit, the cash unit. I'm giving this away. Well, unless you think I'm tipping a dollar or a quarter, I didn't have the appropriate sum. And all I had was a 20, and I could not. I actually thought about it while I reached into my pocket. I'm like, I often don't have cash. The only times I have cash now are when my younger son gives me his money for the car insurance every month, because that's cash. And then I just carry that around until I run out of it. It's a couple $100, and I'll use that to tip bartenders or, pay a tab at a place that doesn't take credit cards. But mostly I just carry it around, and then it runs out, and then he gives me another couple $100 the next month for the car insurance. And then I have new money. But he gives me 20s. So I don't have the amount that I wanted. And I thought, could I live with just blowing $20 on this? No, that's just stupid. That's uncalled for. And so I just toughed it out, and I came here from, I'm very close to the Delta Sonic at Maple and the Boulevard. Our studios are less than a mile, maybe a mile, whatever. I just came here and there was already streaks of water from the mirrors on the doors. And you probably know by now I'm enough of a psycho that makes me insane. So I'm out there trying to polish it. Anyway, so I didn't go through the drying lane today because I didn't have the appropriate sum. So what? Let's just see how it goes. 803-0550. If you're trying to get through, as you hear someone drop off, maybe just keep trying, because we'll plow through these. How much do you tip the drying lane people at the Delta Sonic Car Wash? First caller, what's your name?
2: This is Zach in Buffalo.
0: All right.
2: Bulldog, $5 maximum, I find here. I don't think it's... If I had $3, I would give it to him, honestly. One seems low, five max. Three is a sweet spot, in my opinion. I also rarely get it done, but I'm going $5.
0: Okay, thank you very much. Appreciate the call. $5 is max $5, says Zach, our first caller through. Caller number two, hello. How much do you tip the Delta Sonic drying lane people? Caller number two has bailed out, it seems like. They're not there. I don't even hear that noise you sometimes hear. Hello, caller. You don't know what line you're on. I think I made a mistake in execution here, not asking for names. Hi, you're on the radio.
3: Hi, Chris. Ray from Clarence. I have a car, not a truck, so I tip $2 if they lift up that windshield wiper, or it's $1 if they don't.
0: Okay. I like that you have criteria. A buck if they don't lift the windshield wiper, if they are a little more thorough. Two, I will tell you what I never change what I tip. I tip the same every time, no matter what. But there are times where I wish I could give more, when the, you know what the key to the whole thing is for me? is that air, that hose, the air hose that they get the water out of the mirrors with, because that's what they could dry that car impeccably. But if they don't get that water out of the mirrors, you start driving down the road and you can watch it. Just the water splaying out of there. It's all over the doors and like, ah, now I got to clean that up. Right. So if they do a good job with that, or what I perceive to be a good job with that, I think, man, I think I want to double my tip, but I'm usually not equipped to do that. I might only have the amount. Hello, you're on the air. How much do you tip the Delta Sonic drying lane people?
4: Hey, Bulldog. I'm an unlimited member at Delta Sonic, so they got my $32 a month. I'm not tipping a damn thing. I go the air dry route, and I never have my car wiped down.
0: All right, thank you for that. This is like you've got my money already. Okay. I mean, that's people live like that. I'm not going to judge you. By saying that, it sounds like I'm judging. I'm sorry. You do you. That's cool. Hello, caller. You're on the air. How much do you tip the drying lane people at Delta Sonic? Hello, I can hear you. Hello. Yeah. See this. I screwed up. Hello, caller. Can you hear me? You're on the air.
5: I can hear you.
0: Good.
5: Can you hear me?
0: Yep. Gotcha. You're ready to go. How much do you tip these people?
5: All right. I'm telling you, I'm tipping at the most five. Like I think it was Zach. All right. Now The problem is here. You know, I think a dollar is like degrading. So if I start having a panic attack in the middle of the washer.
0: Yeah.
5: And if I don't have money, I bolt out the no dry lane, which then I hate the way the car looks. So the way I solve this whole problem is I actually stop going to Delta Sonic and I go to the go car wash on Sheridan with the free vacuums and all that. Uh-huh. And I tip myself. And well, that's it.
0: Okay, that's a way to do it. Sure. They have free vacuums at the Delta Sonic too. I'm not familiar, I don't think, with the name of the place that the caller just mentioned, but I went through one time a different, before I had the, I've got the pass, I've got the whatever, that $32 a month, the guy, yeah, I've got that. And I'm positive I'm not getting my money's worth, because I don't think I've got my truck washed in 3 months, but I did today. But one time I went through a different car wash and my windshield got chipped. I was like, that's it. I'm not. It could have just been, you know, coincidence. I'm like, I am not. I've been going to Delta Sonic for like 40 years. And one time I tried the other place. I'm like, oh, great. There's a crack in my windshield now. So I'm sworn off other. I'm a Delta Sonic till I die guy. Hello, caller. You're on the air. How much do you tip the drying lane people at Delta Sonic?
6: Hello?
0: Yep. Gotcha. You're on the air.
6: Is it me?
0: Yep.
6: Oh, wow. Holy crap. I've never actually got through before.
0: Wow. Well, this is a moment for you. Don't be nervous.
6: I go way over the top and I do like $20.
0: Wow. Do you have a huge vehicle?
6: No, not at all. I just feel bad for the workers.
0: That's awesome that you do that. I thought about doing that today and I just thought that's too, I don't know. I just couldn't do it.
6: I go sparingly, so I only go once in a while.
0: Yeah.
6: So when I do, I'm like, I'm not going to miss this $20. So.
0: Go big. All right. Yeah. No, I respect that. I appreciate it. Thanks for participating and calling in. Next up, caller, I hope you can hear me. I should have had Dan take names. How much do you tip the drying lane people?
7: $5.
0: Okay. $5. I love the $5 answer. A couple of more here. How much do you tip the drying lane people at the car wash?
8: Can't hear me, Bulldog.
0: Yeah, we got you.
8: Okay. So my kids work. Well, one of my kids worked there when he was in high school, the one on Main Street. He would come home filthy, dirty, complaining. I used to be a dollar, $2 kind of guy. I got up to $5, but just like a couple callers ahead of me, there'd be times I get in there, I got the monthly, and you get in and you realize you don't have any cash. So I stopped doing it, go to the one on Sheridan just like he does. It's amazing we go to the same place. And I don't have to tip. I go in. Sometimes I'll drive right out without drying. Sometimes I'll take my time, and I'll get out and do it myself. But, I mean, you should not be going there letting those kids dry your car off without at least giving them $5.
0: That's where I'm at. That's exactly where I'm at. Thank you. Appreciate the call. I have been tipped. Here's the thing about it to me. This is not a brag at all. I don't intend it to be. And I love the guy that's willing to go $20. From the time I was driving, because I lived, you know, with my parents, we had a driveway. I don't have a driveway. I have a driveway, but it is not a drive. It's tiny. You can fit a car in there. There's a fence in the way. There's no room to wash a car, really, literally on my property. When I lived with my parents, you know, my dad was the kind of guy. My dad was the change your oil in the driveway guy, right? He had the ramps and everything. He taught me to do that. I probably still have on a workbench in my basement one of those wrenches for the oil filter, you know, that fits on there and then tightens and then you get the... I'd be washing my truck in the driveway if I had a driveway. I've tried at my house on the street, and I live on a bus route. It's not relaxing. It's not... I'm gonna get sideswiped while I'm out there. It's a bad scene. So I've been using car washes to clean my cars since I've not lived in my parents' house, which is most of the last 40 years. And from the first time I ever went through one of those drying lanes, I think I've been giving them $5. And that might have been, maybe I was a real big wheel back in like 1995 when I was doing that, because if people are still telling me today that a couple of bucks is fine, five is a max, when I was rolling, I must have been like Rockefeller or something, handing out $5 bills for that back in the 90s. But I always felt like a buck or two was just not, it's like your grandma giving you a quarter. Like, no. So the five was the baseline. But it has not changed. I have not graduated with inflation to the 10. Like, I could easily have a $10 bill. And be like, okay, I'm going to. And I think today I would have done that if I had a 10, but I didn't. I was a 20, and I just was like, nope, too much. Can't, just doesn't feel right to me. So maybe I'll reconsider next time after I got a guy that's telling me, like, that's what he does whenever he goes, but it doesn't go all that much. But five has been the number, and I've wondered for a while whether or not I should be, you know, this is why grandparents would give you quarters when I was a little kid, because a quarter when they were a little kid was a big deal. You could go down to the store at the corner and actually get something for a quarter. But by the time I was getting quarters from grandparents, you really didn't get much for a quarter. And now, you know, I just wonder about that whole, it seems like inflation proof is the tipping, the drying lane people, because five has been my amount the entire time. Here's the thought I had, and I was told I was crazy by one person in the building here. Said, like, you know, $2 for me, five, I think you're nuts doing that every time. And I'm like, well, I don't know. I mean, I don't know what the pass costs, whatever it costs, $30 a month or whatever. I think, like, the Super Kiss Plus at the cash price at the window is like 20, it's over $20 now, I think, maybe 25 even, for the highest end wash you can get. I'm not talking about taking in the shop for the detail and all the other stuff. I'm just starting to, like, drive through there. And so I feel like five is where I think you got to be. And I just wonder if it's enough now, because I have been doing that for so long that it feels like maybe I should up it. But I'm getting the feeling that it's okay. Let me try if we got a caller. Are you there?
7: Yes, sir.
0: How much do you tip the drying lane people?
7: I tip $3, but I have a whole different strategy.
0: Okay.
7: When I come out of the car wash and pull up to the dryer, I roll down my window, give him the $3, and then roll up my window, because I believe he does a better job when he's got the cash in his hand instead of if he's going around your car wondering if he's going to get a tip.
0: Do you feel like you get a good job or above average job every time by using these tactics?
7: Yeah, I tested it versus Okay. And after the dryer, right. Or before.
0: Yeah. How do they go extra hard with that air hose? Because I'm telling you, that's the big key for me, is the air hose.
7: With me. I don't like the drips.
0: Yeah, man. The drips are the worst. I can be... I can get my truck washed. Yeah, thank you. I get my truck washed and see it from the front window of my house parked on the street. Again, you know, I don't have a driveway. And I can see the streaks from the mirror on the door if I don't get them. And, you know, of course that makes me insane. I just got the truck washed. I can't have the streaks because I'm nuts. Yeah, I want it to look nice. One more. Ken, hi, you're on the air. Ken, how much do you tip the drying lane people at Delta Sonic?
9: $2.
0: $2. Has that been consistent for a number of years for you?
9: Yes, that's consistent every time.
0: All right. I appreciate you calling in and telling me. That was the amount that my coworker said I thought, like, you're nuts with five. But I don't know. I guess I can be a bit of an, I don't want to praise myself as a great tipper. But five is my number. I've wondered for a while whether I should up it to 10 because, again, you know, if there's no way somebody has that job for the lifetime of me going to Delta Sonic. But, like, I've been giving somebody $5 since the 90s, and it's 2026. It seems like maybe you should get a little more out of that. I don't know. Maybe it's just one of those things. What I thought today, and I actually thought about this while I was in the car wash, once I realized I didn't have the right bill, I didn't have a $5 bill to or five singles, or even a 10. All I had was a 20, and I just thought, no, I can't do it. I wondered, would they ever think to let the dryers have their little Venmo guy there so that you could do it that way? Because I will sometimes not even go to the car wash if I don't have cash to tip the drying lane person. Like, I don't like skipping it. You've heard me talk about the streaking. I like to get the vehicle dried. It completes the process. And so if I don't have cash to tip the drying lane people, I might not even go through the car wash. I wonder if they've ever sat at, like, a conference room table and talked about whether or not they should allow individuals to put their QR code for their Venmo on their station. And then I can just cruise through, bang that with my phone, and I can slide them $5. And, yeah, I you could forget to do that or something, but it would be a way to avoid, well, for me, skipping the car wash entirely because you don't have any cash to tip the person. So I thought of that. I'm also feeling very sheepish about tipping people this week because I had a major job done at my house this week. The air conditioner went and the furnace along with it. And so everything was 20 years old, time for new stuff. And, like, okay, God, this is a tough one, but we got to do it. We got to do it. We're doing it. Fine. That's a big job. That's big money. And I paid, like, there was a guy that came over to sort of, you know, estimate and what do you need? And, like, here's our options and all that. Like, basically the sales guy, I guess I would say. And we signed everything and I paid right then. I paid the day before the work was done, mostly because I was worried that I was not going to be home by the time they finished the job, and I wasn't sure if my wife was going to be home, one of the kids would be there to babysit. I just wanted it all buttoned up, right? So I had three guys there that worked for about 5 hours at my house, and just as I'm getting ready to leave for work, they're like, hey, we're done, and I didn't think that was going to happen before I left for work. And, you know, they showed me everything. They did, like, here's this is how this works. We did this. Here's everything. I'm like, okay, looks great, guys. Thanks. And there's this awkward moment there. At least I felt it because I knew, oh, like, as soon as the guy said, hey, we're done, I'm like, oh no. Like, 10 times I probably thought, get cash, get cash, get cash, get cash. The guys are coming. You're going to want to slide them some extra dough for doing the work in your house and cleaning up, whatever. You know, just tip the guy, the crew. And I never got the cash, so I didn't have it. And there's this, you know, okay, like, you paid already? I'm like, yep. okay, we'll see ya. Like, when I didn't come forth with the 50s, it was just like, I felt like a jerk. And same thing. I texted the guy, the sales guy that had been there the day before. I'm like, hey, do those guys have Venmo? Any of them? Because I would love to. I feel like a jerk. I didn't take care of them like I would like to have taken care of them. And I haven't heard back. So I don't know if they do. But I felt just kind of like a heel. Not hooking those guys. Oh, I'm sorry. I just noticed Brad is on hold. Brad Ryder, you just did a show, Brad.
10: I know. You weren't supposed to know that it was me calling. If anyone else had brought up everything that was on my mind, the entirety of you talking about tipping at Delta Sonic, I wouldn't have had to call. But picture the whole thing. I picture two people drying the car. I don't go there a ton. I'm more of the thing where you shove in like however many quarters are in your car, like $4 worth of quarters, and then wash it as fast as you can, and then drive fast to dry it up. Like, that's more my speed.
0: Yep.
10: But when I do go to the place, I picture two people and those tables. Because this goes back to when I was a kid, I worked at a hot dog place right next to the car wash place, and a bunch of friends were there, so I used to know them. So it's like, do I know the person? Do I not? Is it a guy or a girl? I'm in high school at the time. It matters. What does the girl look like? And also, usually, there are two. So it's whatever I have in singles that is divisible by two. And that's what it always is for me. But I hear anybody else mention that they get rid of it? Does that go with
0: COVID? I have not had two people dry my truck in I don't know how long. It's been one person every time I've gone for 10 years, probably.
10: Okay.
0: So
10: right. Well, it used to be based on looks, smiles, and what's divisible by two.
0: Gotcha. Thank you, Brad. You've contributed greatly to the show. Good luck with your kids' baseball this weekend. All right, there's Brad Ryder, who I guess works here now again. I don't even know if that he's here a lot, so I guess he works here now. There's never been like an official announcement. Does that show even have a name yet, or is this Tim and Brad? Which is fine. I mean, our show's Chopin the Bulldog. I mean, I got a dopey nickname on it, but whatever. It's the same deal. So they need Graham does not need to be called Grimace or something. Just imagining Graham living with the nickname Grimace. Wow. He's going to come here and punch me hard in the face, probably. All right. Thank you for calling. Those of you who are on hold that want to contribute to the conversation about tipping, we're done. Sam Panionovich, I did the best I could. Thank you, Dan. Effectively executed, especially you did a good job getting the names of all the people I'm not going to talk to. But, I mean, you did at least get there. I mean, I told him not to take the names, and that was a mistake on my part, and I feel bad. Not really. I don't really care. This is utterly disposable, and no one will remember it in 3 minutes. Sam Panionovich, our resident odds-making expert and Fox Chicago reporter, sports reporter, coming up for his weekly visit. We missed him last week because we were off for the holiday weekend. So Sammy P on the way after this. I am the Bulldog, and this is WGR.
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25: Where would an Olympic gold medal rank? Do you want to compete? What do you think?
26: I would sign up tomorrow to be on the team. I've always dreamed of competing for my country and being able to wear my own gold medal. It was a much different game than I thought it would be, but I do think that there is a potential space. I would love to do it. I'm from California, it's in LA, I live here now, so who knows?
0: Why was that music so loud? What's going on there? That wasn't us. That was in the clip. I mean, it was us. We chose to play it. I'm just saying, like, that the music was pageantry there for Josh Allen talking about his desires to be involved as a quarterback, I assume, a quarterback for flag football in the next Summer Olympics. Good to have you along for the ride on a hot, sunny Friday here in Western New York. I'm the Bulldog. Mike is still on vacation. He'll be back on Monday, but guess what? Then I'm gone for a week. So we'll be back together eventually. It's summer. It's how it goes. I'd give you the phone number right now, but that would be stupid because we're going to talk to Sam Panayotovich, our buddy from Chicago, Fox Sports Reporter, Fox affiliate in Chicago, Sports Reporter. I'm making this harder than it needs to be. Sam, what's going on, man? How you been? We missed you.
1: I miss you, Bulldog. I always miss you, though.
0: Well, that's touching. Have you become a huge soccer honk now? I'm seeing you. I saw you at the USA, some watch party for a USA game. You were dressed up like a Karate Kid or something. And then I saw you with the France fans yesterday. Are you becoming more into soccer than you ever were? Or are you just, you know,

0: punching the clock.
1: Honk is a good word. I don't know if I would use honk, but I do appreciate a honk. I can throw up a front every 4 years for soccer, can't I? I feel sure. Like that's sort of where most of us are, though. I mean, look, I'm not ever turning the TV on to watch an MLS match. Maybe if I'm not hungover, I'll watch some English Premier League on Saturday, maybe, to kind of go back to sleep. But I think there's something to be said about having this national sense of pride every 4 years. And look, the Americans won the group. They won a knockout match. And then they got embarrassed at the very end against a very solid and very, you know, stingy Belgium squad. And Christian Pulisic didn't score a goal in the whole tournament, which was a little alarming for the best soccer player ever from America. But I think it was a fun run. It ended poorly, and now France is going to win the whole thing.
0: France is now, after their win yesterday, cumulatively over the last three World Cups, they have won 17 games, lost one, and they have two draws. But that is bonkers. The loss is in the final 4 years ago on penalties to Messi in Argentina. And I don't remember what the draws are, but obviously they must have been in the prelims because there are no draws once you get to the knockouts. You got to play extra time or get to PKs. So they were the favorite going in, right? And they certainly have lived up to it, I think.
1: They were about plus 450, I think, on the high side coming into the World Cup. And then after group play, the oddsmakers were like, yep, let's cut that down. Let's move them to 350, 3.25. And then I actually got a text yesterday. So Mbappe scored at the 60-minute mark. Dembele scored at 66 to take a 2-0 lead on Morocco, launching them into the semifinals, mind you, Bulldog. And I get a text from my buddy. I kind of like France to win it all. I'm like, wow, nothing gets by you. Reinventing the wheel. I mean, they're plus 140 to win the whole thing. So it's not a coin flip, but it's damn close.
0: Yeah. Well, the scene around it, even with the U.S. out, I mentioned you're at this watch party for the France-Morocco match yesterday. That has been, I mean, I haven't been to watch parties, but just seeing all of the colors and the parades through cities and all the stuff, I got to tell you, when this thing, we knew it was coming, obviously for a long time, I was not super pumped about it. Like, I just didn't, it didn't mean much to me that North America was hosting this thing. And as soon as it started, I was like, oh, yeah, this kind of rules, having all these people come visit and, or people in bigger cities like yours where there's a significant population, whatever, like Toronto. I got a friend of mine that went up to Toronto to watch, I think it was Portugal, Croatia, and those are two of the biggest populations in Metro Toronto. And, like, what a cool thing for that match to end up being there. For lack of a better way to put it, the pageantry of it has really kind of won me over.
1: Absolutely. And in Chicago, I've been lucky now to cover, let's see, I've covered multiple, not games, but, watch parties, guess. There's this huge bar in the West Loop, and the capacity is about 2,800. And I saw a full capacity bar probably four or five times. I was out there maybe seven or eight. I'm kind of sick of the place, wink, wink. I can't wait for a breather from soccer watch parties. But got to hang with the American fans multiple times, the Mexican fans multiple times. I mean, you want to talk about a loose crowd. Holy cow, man. I mean, there was a night I had to go because our station, Chicago's very diverse, I guess.
0: Yeah, okay.
1: I think it's like 33% white, 33% black, 33% Hispanic. Like, it's pretty close to that. So there's a huge, denomination of Mexican soccer fans. There was a match at 8 o'clock where I swear to God, the bar was packed at 4.
0: Yeah.
1: 4 hours before the match, Modelo, tequila, tajin, you name it. So by the end of the match at 10:15, we're on live TV. Some woman walks up to me on live TV and dumps a Modelo over my head.
0: Mm.
1: Like, that's what we're dealing with some of these fan bases. I got to deal with the UK. I think the French fans are the most fun. The Mexican fans definitely the most wild, and the American fans probably the most timid. I will tell you this, too. I think my favorite storyline from this World Cup was that group of Scottish fans that that were in Boston and never had ranch dressing for the first time. And they were trying to smuggle bottles of ranch on their planes home. And they, like, TSA was saying, nah, you can't do that.
0: Amazing. Sam Padiatovic on the line with us from Chicago. So from a gambling perspective, is there anything smart to do with this, or just like put it all on France?
1: Well, I don't know about put it all. I think there's a world where Norway pulls an upset against England tomorrow. And obviously I can't sit here and tell you to bet France at +130 or bet Mbappe to, you know, to be the MVP, win the Golden Boot or whatever. But there's a chance that this Holland kid has a couple of goals tomorrow. And then
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2: Behind those guys he is at this point? I'm sorry to ask you that. I don't have it in front of me
3: either. I think he's a goal back.
2: Yeah.
3: But the problem is that Messi and Mbappe can score, you know, two per game. Like, right. No issue.
2: And their teams are bigger favorites, too, I think. So, yeah, right.
3: Yeah, well, they're expected to play in the final. I mean, the math basically tells you we're going to get a repeat of the 2022 final, which is France and Argentina. Let's see. World Cup scoring stats, .. Mbappe has 8, Messi has 8, Haaland has 7, Kane has 6.
2: What are the odds on Kane? Because if they
3: Kane,
2: can get...
3: Kane, you can... Yeah. You can find, see, this is how you're supposed to think, though, right? Everybody can say Mbappe.
2: Right.
3: You can find Kane right now at 12 to 1.
2: All right. I'm not the expert, but I the same logic that you use on Haaland, I think, applies to Kane. Like, if he helps them get past Norway, then, you know, or if England gets past Norway, he probably scores. So now he's one back, and it, recognizing Mbappe and Messi will keep scoring too, probably. But I don't know. I might, you know me, I'd rather lose $10 than win 12. So let me get on the guy who's probably not going to win because the odds are better. Sam Panayotovich, our guest on the Western Hotline here for a couple of more minutes. All right, enough World Cup. I wanted to ask you about the AFC here in the time we've got left, because it's dawned on me this week working by myself. It's easily something I could have stumbled upon working with Mike, but just the conversations we've been having, that over the course of really since the Bills arrived as a contender in 2020, when Josh Allen blasted off, it's been mostly Chiefs, Bills, Ravens. Chiefs, Bills, Ravens. You know, Cincinnati's had a turn here or there. The Ravens have had weird years where they've missed. But mostly in the summer, we're talking about those three are kind of on a tier by themselves. And I wonder if you think, I think maybe that tier is gone. I feel like the other teams here, Denver, New England, the Chargers maybe, Houston or Jacksonville, I feel like they're closer to the Bills and the Chiefs and the Ravens than they were even a year ago.
3: So according to most sports books, the number one tier is still Baltimore and Buffalo. But those are two teams that haven't won jack, you know? But they're just like, they're constantly highly rated and highly respected by the sports books. I mean, Baltimore has been either one or two in the sports books for the last 5 years. Ever since Lamar won that first MVP, they've been very highly rated and highly respected. But after those two, you've got six teams between 7-1 and 10-1. So that kind of speaks to the volatility or maybe the balance of power. I mean, Baltimore, Buffalo in order, New England, Kansas City, LA Chargers, Houston Texans, Denver Broncos, Cincinnati Bengals. Those eight teams are all between 5-1 and 10-1. It just speaks to the uncertainty of who's the best. Now, we could put Baltimore and Buffalo 1-2 because people are going to bet. Like, if you put Baltimore at 8 or Buffalo at 8, it's going to get bet.
2: Right.
3: So you might as well just save some money on the back end across the counter, just make them both 5. You know, Lamar's awesome, Allen's awesome, but you're seeing ascension from the Patriots, the Texans, and definitely the Broncos. The biggest bets, though, in Vegas, I had John Murray on Fox Chicago yesterday. He said that their biggest liability right now on the AFC side is Joe Burrow and the Bengals. He said they wrote a couple of bets on them to win the Super Bowl, substantial bets, like $10,000 bets, and they are just loaded on Bengals to win the AFC bets. My counter was, are they going to play any defense? And he said, well, they might not have to.
2: Yeah.
3: So, I mean, if Burrow and them can throw up 30 points a game, they can make the Super Bowl. Why not?
2: I recognize that one guy does not have the impact on the defensive side of the ball that, say, like a quarterback would have on odds. But I feel like the Bengals' defense narrative completely ignores that they made the move to pick up Dexter Lawrence. Like, that's a... That's

0: That's a significant piece. That's one of the top five defensive tackles in the sport. Again, I know that's not a meter mover from the odds perspective, but I think the Bengals defense is so bad thing is just sort of, I almost want to say it's getting a little lazy. So
1: that could be true. Yeah. And if you want to fade narratives, you know, the NFL is the sport to do it in. I mean, everybody and their mother told me you got to bet Saquon Barkley to win the offensive player of the year last year after he won it the year before.
0: Yeah. No.
1: You know, it's like,
0: right.
1: You don't want to be late to the party. And I'll tell you what, I didn't plan on saying this. I'm looking right now. There's an 11-1 on Burrow to win the MVP. That's not a bad bet, man.
0: I think I like it. All right, Sam. Well, are you going to be on the scene for Norway, England, or do you get a Saturday off?
1: I'm off Saturday, Sunday until further notice, but that will all change once the Bears start.
0: All right, man. Well, appreciate you carving out the time as always. We did not get to like half of what I texted you this morning that we would talk about, but you know, that's how it usually goes.
1: Time flies when you're having fun, Bulldog. You know that.
0: Enjoy the weekend. Best to the wifey, and we'll talk again next week.
1: All right, see you, man.
0: That's our dude, Sam Paniatovic, Sammy P, on the Twitter machine, Fox Sports Chicago reporter, and betting expert, odds-making, what do you want to be called? I need to text Sam, because when he had his show, we just talk about his show, but he didn't have the show anymore. He's working in Fox. Anyway. 803-0550 is, I make everything so hard, 803, including saying the phone number, 803-0550, there it is. Anything that's been covered so far, welcome to it. Paul Hamilton coming your way at the top of the hour for another angle on what's gone on this offseason so far in hockey, hoping to have some time to look at the rest of the Atlantic Division, or at least a few of the teams in the Atlantic Division, with Paul coming up here in about 15 minutes. So do stay tuned for that. Mike is away. I am the Bulldog, and this is WGR.
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12: Thanks for hanging out with me today on a nice table setting Friday for what looks like a I am off next week. And it looks to be, I'm going to look again right now because I looked earlier today. Let me close up the gambling app. This is the first stretch of 9 or 10 days where there's not rain in the forecast. I did not know, obviously, I didn't check the weather that far. How dependable is that? But there's a little bit of cloud on Wednesday and Thursday, but like nothing but sun on my weather app starting tomorrow right through to next Sunday. I'm going to see just how many days in a row my 61-year-old body can stand playing golf is what I am going to do next week. That is my plan. I am playing Sunday afternoon. I am playing Monday morning. That's a quick turnaround. It's just like on the tour, you know, you get that afternoon tea time, then the morning tea time, and I don't have a lot of time to recover. I'm going to have to make sure I utilize the masseuse. We got one of those guns. You know, you charge it up, and that's my masseuse. I don't have a masseuse. Anyway, looking forward to that. I hope everybody's got, like, big, big weekend plans. Speaking of golf, what I meant to mention here this segment is that Scottie Scheffler missed the cut for the first time in 4 years. He's missed the cut at the Genesis Scottish Open, which they're over there. Is the Open Championship next week? That must be what that means. I think that's usually how that goes. I think the PGA Tour plays that event in Scotland, the Scottish Open, and then, or maybe there's a week in between or something. I can't remember now. I will get an answer for that to that in a bit. Paul Hamilton after this on WGR.
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3: World Cup quarterfinals continuing on this afternoon. Spain taking on Belgium. It is halftime, and the two teams tied up at one apiece. The winner of this game will face France, who defeated Morocco yesterday. Football news, former Lions cornerback Terrion Arnold took a physical with the Houston Texans and is set to visit with a few teams next week, according to ESPN's Adam Schefter. Arnold was recently released by Detroit after his arrest relating to a February robbery and kidnapping charge. In golf, Scotty Scheffler missing the cut at the Genesis Scottish Open. It's the first cut that Scheffler has missed in 4 years. Meanwhile, to baseball, MLB games on the docket later today. The Yankees taking on the Nationals at 6:45. Guardians against the Marlins, 7:10 first pitch. 7:15 start for the Mets and the Red Sox, while the Blue Jays take on the Padres at 9:40. This update is brought to you by Paddock Chevrolet, with you for the extra mile since 1935. I'm Derek Kramer. 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
5: Rolling along here on a busy Friday. Busy, I mean, guest list wise. There's not, like, other than the World Cup, there's not a whole ton popping in the sports world on this summer Friday. But we are keeping things rolling along here into the 4 o'clock hour with our buddy Paul Hamilton on the Wester Hotline to pour over more off-season moves and moves not made in the NHL. Paul, good afternoon. How are you, buddy?
6: I'm well. How are you today?
5: I'm good. Are you? You That's are going good. To see some music tonight. Is that right?
6: Well, I had a choice between Little Big Town, or which I've seen quite often, or the Femmes of Rock, who I've seen a couple of times. So I decided to go to Art Park with the Femmes of Rock, who are. It's a very, very unique show. Very enjoyable show. It's, I think, the third or fourth time I've seen them, and I've liked them every time.
5: All right, excellent. I have a suggestion for you, and it involves a band. I think I've mentioned this band Grosh to you before.
6: Yes.
5: Local act.
6: I've started looking for their, so I'm going to get there at some point. I've started looking for when they are playing and if it matches my schedule.
5: They are playing, they do this a time a year or so, I think. They're doing a Zeppelin tribute set tomorrow night at Sportsman's Park. Actually, that's like 5 o'clock, I think, 7 o'clock showtime. So, yeah, tomorrow night, which is adjacent to the Sportsman's Tavern on Amherst Street in Buffalo. And highly recommend to Paul or anyone else out there. I know you're going to a concert tonight, so maybe you don't want to do the same thing. But really cool scene there. $20, bring a lawn chair. There's, you know, drinks and food trucks and whatnot. And they will absolutely kill it. The guitar player, Grace, is one of the best guitar players in the city. The vocalist, Megan Brown, is tremendous. They're great. Highly recommend that show for anyone out there tomorrow at Sportsman's.
6: Well, my schedule opened up around 11 o'clock this morning. I was supposed to do something tomorrow, and unfortunately it kind of changed where I wouldn't be able to do it. So it is definitely a possibility now, right, where it would not have been had my schedule not opened up.
5: Let's put it on the list. All right, enough of that, Paul. So I put up a poll earlier today. These things we know are not scientific. What I think you and I are in agreement here. The number one center spot on this team, the Sabres, I think, as much as I want to get excited about Yuri Kulik coming back, and I like Josh Norris, I still think, like, Dylan Larkin would be the prize if you could somehow make it happen, but I don't think either of us are optimistic that it will. So I don't know what to do about it, but I think objectively, if I were looking at the Sabre roster right now, I think that would still be the thing that I would be most focused on them lacking, is, like, someone that I can count on to be point a game guy and play the games. Like, I think Norris could be close to that if he could play all the games. We'll see about Cooley coming back off a year off. But, man, I think that's still the biggest hole I see on the roster.
6: Yeah, it is. And I see Larkin now has expanded to four teams.
5: Dallas is on the list.
6: Yeah. So,
5: congrats.
6: And I think if he wants to be traded, he probably is going to have to expand to more than four teams. So, you know, the Buffalo Sabres obviously are not on his list yet as far as a team that he'd be willing to go to. That doesn't mean they would not eventually be on that list. That's the guy right there that I would be looking at. Of course, I'd be interested in Robertson, but not at $15 million a year. I just don't think he's that guy.
5: Mm-hmm.
6: I would definitely overpay for Dylan Larkin if that's what it were to take. That's the guy I would overpay for. But he has to loosen his – that's the thing. You want to be traded, but you basically are telling the Red Wings, yeah, but – here, I'll tell you where you can trade me,
5: yeah.
6: And good luck with
5: you
6: that.
5: You want the team to untie your hands while you tie theirs with the same rope,
6: yeah.
5: Basically, is what Dylan Larkin's trying to pull. And the other thing that's really interesting about his situation, Paul, like a lot of these things that come to a head, it's, you know, a year or two off. Like, Werenski hasn't been traded yet. We'll see if he ever does, like, during this cycle, I mean. But he's got 2 years left, but there's concern that he won't re-sign. Tkachuk was the same way in Ottawa. Like, it wasn't at the deadline yet, but it was, yeah, I'm not going to engage in another contract with you guys, so you should just get the best deal you can now. And there's leverage in that. There's power in that. Larkin has 5 years left. Like, I think that makes it very tough for him to give them so little to work with, because I think his leverage is really lacking.
6: No, I agree. I mean, and, you know, the other teams have a salary cap they have to, you know, abide by also. Does the team that he wants to go to have cap space? Or do they need a centerman, even though he's a very good centerman? Are they all set at center? Is he a guy maybe they really don't need? Maybe he thinks he needs to go there, but they may be looking at going, well, you know, thanks. You're a great player, but we're all set as far as that goes. I just think it's not for sure, but I think it's a pretty good possibility. He's going to have to loosen things up a little bit if that's what he wants to be traded. Otherwise, he's going to wind up another year with the Detroit Red Wings, and how will that roll?
5: Yeah, and I wonder how much that changes even in another year, because he'll still have 4 years left next offseason, and like, he just, I think it's a weird, he's gone about it in a strange way, I guess I would say.
6: Yeah,
5: he doesn't
6: call
5: have
6: your teammates when you've basically said, I don't want to be here anymore, you know, but you're stuck here, and you're they haven't traded you, and here you are on opening night, but you've said you don't want to be here, you know, how does that go over?
5: Yeah, no, especially for the captain, right? I mean,
6: yeah.
5: just a tough scene. Paul Hamilton on the West Hur Hotline. So, I had this poll, like, what the Sabres need. Simple question: the Sabres need, right? Number one center, veteran replacement for Tuck, a goaltender upgrade, or like trust the kids. Those were the choices. And a couple of people replied to me like, "Hey, you left off the most glaring one, which is another D," and I think you and I are in agreement here. I think they're done with their defense corps right now. Like, right? I mean, I think Zellweger and Crevier, I think, are nice adds. You and I have gone back and forth a couple times on who's going to play where. But either way, like, those two guys are in their top six, I think. And I like the Zellweger bet. And Kekalainen even said they like the potential of him replacing some of what Byram gave them, if not all of what Byram gave them. So I think the decor, I'm buying that. I think that's a good bet, Zellweger especially, and I'm intrigued by the Crevier kid too.
6: And if you have an injury, Metz is around still, and he showed us last year that he's just fine in the National Hockey League. So Metz is around. Timmins is a penalty killer. I'm not extremely thrilled with him at 5-5-5, but, you know, see, you got the two of them too. So, yeah, definitely I agree with you that defense. I saw the early part of your poll. I don't know if it's changed. I know goaltending was the number one thing at the time. I think people are a little too crazed over how bad the goaltending is. Mm-hmm. I don't think it's my opinion. I don't think it's as bad as some people let on that it is. So, again, I'm not saying that Hellebuck can't return to form after one bad year. He might. We don't know. But he did have the one bad year, so we don't know if that means he's on the way down or if it was just 1 year. And that's an $8.5 million bet that you're making, that it was just 1 year if you do acquire him, plus whatever you have to trade to get him. Lukanen was better last year. It's simple as that. Lukanen, I think too many people forget what he did for a long, long period of time from December, both Lukanen and Lyon, from December towards the end of the season. And even in the playoffs, I mean, they don't win the game in Montreal that they had to win without him. I mean, he was great in that game. And game seven, I didn't mind him either in game seven. I thought he was fine. I just don't think he's as bad as people make him out to be, and I think there are a lot more problems on this team than Ukko-Pekka Luukkonen.
5: Yeah, goalie upgrade is slightly edging out number one center, 33.5% to 32.7. Vet replacement for Tuck is 23.3, and then Trust the Kids, not surprisingly, lagging in fourth place at 10.4. Yeah, you know, the goalie thing to me, Paul, has largely been like I think when we started pondering the offseason and what moves could get made and started sitting with the possibility that Hellebuck might be available, I was mostly a no. I don't want to spend the assets. I don't want to spend the money at 33 years of age. Like, I'm just not sure. But we get through like the draft and free agency, and you know, Robert Thomas isn't getting traded. Dylan Larkin isn't on our list. We couldn't find a way to acquire Matthew Knies to replace Tuck. I end up sort of settling on, well, I guess I could try to upgrade goaltending. And I'm not sure the Sabres view it that way, but that was the pecking order for me. And I feel like I'm sort of left with my last resort type thinking, all right, try the goalie thing. Because I want to do something, I think. And I don't know, that probably isn't good process.
6: You're right. In my opinion, just the thing of let's do something, and then do something that, and again, you are trading for a goaltender coming off a bad year. Simple as that. And again, it might just been 1 year, but do you want to take that chance? I mean, are you really improving your goaltending? Might be. Then again, you might not be. And then you gave up those assets, and you're stuck with an $8.5 million goaltender, which I'm not crazy about either, to upgrade a thing that I don't think is as bad as people make it out to be. So, I am still in the camp of that's not the direction I would head in unless the Sabres could get him for a song, and maybe Winnipeg could keep some money I don't know. It just. I think it's an awfully big chance on a guy who also has not been a playoff performer recently. And, what has he done for? I mean, Winnipeg were the President's Trophy winners. Where did having the best goalie in the world get him?
5: Yep. Agreed. And I've said quite a few times this week that, yes, in 13 playoff games, we had it was Luukkonen, then Lyon, then Luukkonen again, then Lyon again, then Luukkonen again. It was a little scattershot. But in the regular season, the two of them, plus really even Ellis, like, I think it was a strength of the team. Like, they rated very favorably in goals saved above expected, both guys. Mm-hmm. Lyon more so than Luukkonen, but Luukkonen was certainly very good in that regard too. So it's one of those recency things, right? Like, I got to do it in the playoffs. And in the playoffs, they were, each guy got pulled multiple times. How much do I want to trust it? So I think that's really circles you back to the conversation, even having legs at all. Paul Hamilton on the West Hur Hotline with us. All right, I said we were going to spend some time on some of the other teams, and I'm sure you've prepared diligently for that. Let's just quickly, I think Florida is going to be back. They made the huge move to get Brady Tkachuk. They're betting on Jacob Markstrom, and that might be sketchy. Talk about goalies, right? I don't know how that'll work for them, but they're going that route instead of staying with Bobrovsky. I think that's a team that'll be right back at the top of the Atlantic again.
6: Yeah, and Schmidt is also going to be in goal for them from Vegas. So those are their two goaltenders. Markstrom, 2 years ago, you would have said, oh, good job. You got a good goaltender there. But he's had a couple of years now that have been subpar. We all know Brady Tkachuk. The problem with Brady Tkachuk is he sits in the penalty box too much. I mean, and I remember saying this with Brian. Anytime they played Ottawa, I go, this guy sits in the penalty box half the night taking stupid penalties. And then against Buffalo, he would take the dumbest penalties, and you're just like, what are you doing? You can't take that penalty as the captain of this team. They need you on the ice. They do not need you in the penalty box. You know, does he learn that in Florida? I don't know, but and then, you know, it's like, well, and then after that, let's goon it up. We got to get Gudas and Hathaway.
5: Yep.
6: You know, let's get back to the 70s and the Broad Street Bullies and everything. So, I don't know. Markstrom is definitely a question mark.
5: That's the biggest question mark, I think. Yeah.
6: Yeah. Where does he take them? If he plays like he did a couple years ago, they're going to be in good shape again. Plus, you know, the guys that they've gotten back that didn't trade for, that didn't play hardly at all last year, you know, their captain is back, and he's huge to be in their lineup. I mean, absolutely huge. Barkov.
5: Yeah.
6: I mean,
5: and even was back enough to play. He played in the World Championships. Helenius was on a line with him somewhat frequently, I think.
6: Of all those other guys I mentioned, Barkov means more to them than any of the rest of them do.
5: Yeah, I agree, too.
6: You know, so, yeah, that's for Florida. I mean, and I got Tampa Bay right under them. You got three defensemen who are 35 years old and older, but you picked up Carlson.
5: Right.
6: What has he got left in the tank? We'll see. You know, so, and they really haven't done, they got Radish, but again, that's an offensive type of defenseman.
5: Well, they moved him to Toronto.
6: They moved him, I'm sorry. Yeah, that's what I meant. Carlson for Radish.
5: Right.
6: I just misspoke.
5: That's a bet. I'm all right with that bet.
6: Because Carlson's a better defensor, actual
5: all-around
6: defenseman.
5: Player, yes, right. I think. And Radish, I'm not down on Radish. I think Radish got paid about what he should get paid off of the year he had, and even if he regresses to like 15 goals and 50 points, I think $8.5 million, like that's the going rate. I think Toronto did all right there. But Tampa, I like the bet for Carlson to at least bridge the gap for a bit here and see what's left there.
6: But how much better did Tampa get by getting Radish? I don't know.
5: To Toronto, you mean.
6: Toronto. I'm sorry, Toronto. I got Tampa on the mind.
5: I got
6: How much better did Toronto get by getting Radish? I mean, they also got Bobrovsky, but we don't know what that's going to turn into. If it's what it was the past year or so, not going to turn into much. And then McKenna, you don't know what a first overall pick. Some of them start off and are really, really good. Some of them need a little bit of seasoning before they're really, really good. So, yeah, you got Bobrovsky and you got Radish and you got McKenna. How much better does that actually make you?
5: Yeah, they did remake their bottom six. I think they'll be faster and maybe defensively a little better. But, yeah, I'm not worried about them. Like, I started with Florida, and you brought in right into Tampa, which is fine, because those are teams that I think I expect to be battling at the top. Toronto, I think, is still behind the Sabres here and maybe behind everybody else, too. Like, I don't think they've improved enough to be a team that's even in the wild card mix. I mean, we'll see how it shakes out. I'm curious about Montreal. I feel like they maybe have been a little bit quieter, it feels like. But you know,
6: very quiet.
5: That's okay. I mean, they've got a lot of really nice young players there who've already played. Like, you know, they decided to pay Demidov. They've got a contract already for Hudson. They paid a goalie. They paid Dobis, although I still think the other guy's going to be better than him, Fowler, in the long run. So Montreal's mostly – they're more like the Sabres. They're sort of standing still here. But I still like a lot of what they've got there.
6: Yeah, they took the Kevin Adams way of doing things. Sign your own, which is what they spent the offseason doing. And they did. They signed them to reasonable contracts. You know, so really didn't do much else other than that. Gallagher wasn't playing anyway. So, you know, he's gone. I believe he went to Vancouver, if I'm going by memory here. And
5: that's right.
6: So, yeah, they basically went with the model of, These are our players. These are the guys we like. These are the guys that got us where we're going to go. They're still young. Let's get these guys signed. Let's get these guys part of the group now. And that's been their off season so far.
5: Well, we know we already covered Tkachuk leaving and going to Florida, and we talked about Florida. Ottawa, it feels to me like, is in a, I don't want to say tailspin, but, I mean, they were forced at gunpoint to trade their captain.
6: Right.
5: I just think that's going to be hard to recover from in 1 year, I think.
6: I do like William Eklund. I think that's a good get for them.
5: Yep.
6: They still have Stützle and Batherson. Giroux's back. Shane Pinto's a nice player. Dylan Cousins, whatever you want to say about him, he put some points up on the board last year. He had the year
5: yeah. we were waiting yeah. for him to have
6: yeah.
5: again
6: he
5: last
6: put some
5: year,
6: points like... up on the board yep. last year. So they still have those guys. They got Sanderson at the blue line. I'm not crazy at all about Ersin. I don't know why they thought that was a good idea. But I guess they thought it was a good idea. But I do like Eklund. I thought that was a good get for them.
5: And the Bruins. I've been waiting to talk to you about the Bruins, Paul, because I heard you on draft night after the trade they made with Utah to pick up Paterka, and you were just, I mean, guns blazing on J.J. Paterka. Like, tell us how you really feel is how I felt sitting in my truck. It was one of those I parked, and I was just sitting because you were just going, and I'm like, I got to hear all of this. And, like, I get it. I mean, it obviously didn't work. I mean, holy cow, Utah traded Josh Stone and Kesselring for him, and then they just bailed out after 1 year.
6: And then they signed him for what, 7.7 somewhere in there?
5: Yeah, it's over 7, and it wasn't long, maybe 5 years, I think. It's not a big, long deal, but still, they made a commitment and just pulled the chute. All that said, I love him. If Boston can stand his defensive shortcomings, which is a lot to say, I know, I think he'll score 35 to 40 goals playing with Pastrnak. I think that is going to be excellent for them.
6: He better get to 40 with as bad as he is defensively.
5: Yep.
6: I mean, he can score 30, but I have no use for him as a 30-goal scorer if he doesn't improve. As a two-way hockey player, because he absolutely kills them. He killed Utah last year to the point where they took him out of their top six. It's like, surprise, where do you guys have scouts? Do you actually scout a team before you stupidly trade Doan and Kesselring for some guy? I mean, what is wrong with you people? But to their credit, they got out from under what might have been the worst trade in team history. Plus, I'm including Arizona too, as well as maybe the worst contract you wrangled in team history. Somehow you got out of it and got first round picks out of it. So I'm like, okay, good job. Yep. I'm impressed. I'm impressed that you admitted your mistake, how bad it was, and I'm very impressed how you got out of it.
5: I want to get some action with somebody on him scoring 35 goals. I feel like that's my floor on Paterka. So I like that for them. I was not really bullish on them having staying power, watching them play the Sabres. But, you know, Hagans might be someone to really elevate. And I'm as I've already said, I'm pretty bullish on this Paterka idea. I think it's gonna work out for them. So I'm treating them like they've improved. I think the Bruins. I like what the Bruins have done, even though you hate Paterka. So
6: I just don't think he's ever going to learn.
5: Yeah. Well,
6: you know that he goes to another team and he's still the same guy.
5: Try this on.
6: And the other team's like, yeah, we got to get him out of here.
5: Yeah. Right. No, I know it looks bad. Try this on. I got a buddy of mine that I see at the bar I hang out at. He's Boston Chris. He's from Boston. He's a Bruins fan. And I saw him last weekend, and I said, you know, man, I love this Paterka trade for you. He's like, German coach. He's betting on Marco Sturm, who's a legend in Germany. Like that will bring Paterka. That'll be the come to Jesus on defense meeting for Paterka. And I don't know. We'll see if that works. But one other little piece to throw into the stew for you is maybe the coach. Maybe that'll get Paterka to like dig in and play some defense.
6: Maybe it is a point to make. You know, having a German coach who can show him to believe in him. Look at what Granato did for Dahlin. Basically, wouldn't say a bad thing about him. It didn't matter if he was any good. Granato, every single time he went to a podium, talked about how great Darlene was, whether he was or wasn't. And Darlene really, really appreciated it. And he really got him going. And I give Don Granato all the credit in the world for that.
5: Do we need to talk about Detroit? We kind of did already, right? We talked about Larkin. We don't know what's really going to happen there.
6: Kane's gone, and Will Borgen's on defense for Boston too. So is Clifton. They got a couple of three former Sabres. That's basically their moves.
5: I wasn't prepared to bring those up as ideas that are helping them, Paul.
6: Will Borgen will help them. Well, he's a pretty good defenseman.
5: Okay, all right. Well, enjoy your concert, and maybe you can make it down to the Sporto tomorrow for Grosch.
6: Yeah, no, I didn't know about that, so I'm glad you put it on my radar.
5: Put it on the board. I won't be able to make it. I have plans. I'm spoken for tomorrow.
6: But it is an outdoor deal.
5: It's an outdoor show. Yes, there's a park next door to the Sportsman's.
6: So bring a chair.
5: Bring a chair and some sunscreen. Yeah.
6: Awesome.
5: All right, Paul. Thanks a lot for this. Appreciate it. Have a great weekend.
6: Thank you. Take care.
5: That's our Paul Hamilton on the West Her Hotline. His appearance is here on WGR, brought to you by Relax Honda. Relax, we got this. We'll hit up a timeout here. I don't expect to take calls on J.J. Paterka going off in Boston, so we'll move on. But I will spend some time talking about what Paul and I talked about at the outset of our conversation here, which is the Sabres and, do they need to do something still? They're mostly just – I think they've lost more than they've gained is how I would put it. I like the defenseman, but we'll get into it after this. 803-0550, if you're locked and loaded with an opinion or thoughts on the Sabres offseason so far, now would be a great time at 803-0550. I am the Bulldog. This is WGR.
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3: Spain taking on Belgium in the World Cup quarterfinal. The two teams tied at one in the 70th minute. The winner will take on France after their win against Morocco yesterday. Football news, former Lions cornerback Terrion Arnold took a physical with the Houston Texans and is set to visit with a few teams next week, according to ESPN's Adam Schefter. Arnold was released by Detroit after an arrest relating to a robbery and kidnapping charge. To Wimbledon, top-ranked Jannik Sinner defeated Novak Djokovic. He'll play for his second Wimbledon title. He'll take on second seed Alexander Zverev. In golf, Scottie Scheffler missing the cut at the Genesis Scottish Open. That's the first cut that Scheffler has missed in 4 years. Meanwhile, in baseball, games later on today, Yankees taking on the Nationals starting at 6:45. It's a 7:10 first pitch for the Guardians and the Marlins. The Red Sox taking on the Mets, 7:15, and the Blue Jays facing the Padres, first pitch, 9:40. Those are your sports headlines, brought to you by Paddock Chevrolet, with you for the extra mile since 1935. I'm Derek Kramer. This is WGR.
26: When I look at Buffalo now, I look at not the Tage Thompsons and the Dalenes, because I think you know what you're getting from those guys. It's the continued growth of Benson. It's the continued growth of Doan. It's Quinn. It's Hellenius. Austin looked really good before he got hurt. Kulik got hurt, missed time with the blood clots. Even Owen Power. Like, Power to me took huge steps last year. I was so impressed with what I saw in the playoffs. I think for that team, those guys have to continue to go, and the other guys have to make the same jumps that Benson and Doan have. That's how I think Buffalo gets better.
5: Elliot Friedman from Sportsnet with kind of an overall on the Sabres so far. 803-0550 is the number. We're going to pick that apart in a moment. Just want to share some news that is at least new to me. I don't know. I can't tell here how old this post is. All right, just within a half an hour here. The Dodgers have announced that Shohei Ohtani is going to miss a start tonight against Arizona due to continued irritation in his left knee. He's going to serve as the DH for the rest of the weekend. But following this series with Arizona, there will be what they're calling some interventions on his knee. to put him in the best position for the second half of the season. So, because of that, he is not going to be traveling to Philadelphia to take part in any of the All-Star Game festivities, which is kind of, that's a bummer. I'm mentioning it because he's, to me, transcendent in baseball and in sports. He's such an intriguing and exciting personality and player and performer that I will watch the All-Star Game, and I will miss Ohtani being there. It only means he was going to have one or two at-bats. Either we couldn't have seen him pitching. I mean, I don't know if that was going to happen this year or not. Probably not. But nonetheless, kind of a bummer there that he is going to miss that. Okay, on the Sabres, I think I like the defense bet a lot. I think that it's a solid bet. And, you know, I'm listening to Friedman there, and I think, you know, we're in a position here where it feels like we might be sort of forced to make friends with the idea that nothing big is coming, at least not up top, not up front. I don't hear anything about that. I don't think that that is something that is going to happen. I believe that they were interested in Matthew Knies, but I think that opportunity has come and gone. Robert Thomas got pulled back from the trade market, and there wasn't much question about his availability. It seemed very clear that St. Louis intended to keep him, which made plenty of sense. It was always kind of weird that he was being shopped to begin with. And I'd say that something can happen, and that you can't get a guy that gets traded that no one's been talking about and surprises you, like, oh, there's my number one center. It's a very hard position to find and fill, which is what makes Larkin so intriguing and appealing. But unfortunately, he's choosing to only have now four teams on his trade list, and the Sabres are not one of them, and I don't expect that to change anytime soon. So, like I was talking with Paul, almost by process of elimination here, I've ended up at, okay, well, the forward isn't coming. I did what I needed to do on defense, and I, you know, they could have done something bigger, I suppose, with a bigger name that was more familiar. But I do like the bets they've made on the blue line. I think Zellweger moves around the ice well enough and has a good enough offensive toolbox that I think he can hold up playing with power. I think, I hope. I mean, we'll see. I mean, last year at this time, we thought Michael Kessering was going to play 20 minutes a night with Owen Power, and that never, ever, ever, ever got off the ground. I mean, it just did not happen. So that was pretty much the end of that. The fact that really what happened there mostly was that Samuelson ascended back to top pair caliber with Dahlin, moving Byram off of that and putting him with Power, and then they took off, and the four of them just had a great year. I think Zellweger offensively can hold that up. And there are some defensive shortcomings to be worried about, but frankly, those were there with Byram too. So I think it's a good bet, and I like the Crevier idea, the big kid with the hard shot, as a fallback for the top four, and who knows, maybe he wins the job. I don't know. Paul and I have gone around and around on left-hand, right-hand, and that maybe Crevier will be someone that gets paired with Power. We'll see. I'm certainly open-minded to that, but I like the Zellweger bet. So I don't think I need the reason I left supplementing the defense core off of my poll when I made it today, because I just don't think they need another guy there. I think they're good with sort of trying to bridge their way to whomever ends up still being here. Kleber, Mertka, and we'll see how long it takes Rudolph to show up, the kid they just drafted fourth overall. He's going to play at the University of Denver. Kleber might be a name that is somewhat unknown to Sabres fans because he was a second-round pick, and he's been playing in college, and he's just not someone that I think casual Sabres fans, or even more, you know, less casual, like more like big fans. Not sure how many people have been thinking about him and anticipating him, but he was the defensive defenseman of the year playing at, I think it's North Dakota State. And in the conference, he was the defensive defenseman of the year. The first time a sophomore has ever won that award, by the way. He's going back to college. Paul's got a piece up at WGR550.com telling you all this, but I'll just give you the cliff notes. He's going back to college in part because he says the Sabres have told him to work on his offensive game. And so he's gonna try to put work in there and try to shore that up. But right now, he's looking like, you know, next year at this time, it'll be, okay, Rochester, or can he win a job? I know Mertka's going to go to Rochester this year, and we'll see how long he takes to get here. And then, again, Rudolph said he wants to play 1 year. He's open to playing two, but he's hoping that he can get the development in he needs at the University of Denver. Super powerhouse program. I mean, they'll be in the national title chase for sure. And so he'll get big minutes, probably important minutes, and maybe even high pressure, high leverage, you know, championship type minutes, which will be a great experience for him. And maybe he's someone that's in the mix next year. But either way, they did not need to make a move for Darren Radish. They did not need to trade for Morgan Riley's contract. They did not need to commit resources, assets trading away, and cap room for a defenseman to replace Byram. I think

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2: Need to commit resources there, although that would have been a short-term deal. Maybe that would have fit a little better than something with longer term on a contract. But nonetheless, I like the bets they've made on defense is the point. So I seem like I'm locked out on forward, right? And I didn't need to do anything more than what I've done on D, which leaves you at goalie. And, you know, that still seems like a situation that Winnipeg might want to get relieved. And it felt like maybe things were close enough that we learned that Hellebuck was willing to come here, willing to waive his no trade. That, to me, indicates that there was some real, maybe some fire even, not just smoke, behind a deal getting done there, but it didn't. For whatever reason, they were not able to get it done. And as I've mentioned a few times, things got a little more complicated for them because no trades kick in for guys on your roster now, like Lukanen. And if he was included in that trade package, who knows if that's something that now he's able to block, and does that complicate things? Can you put together a package that doesn't include him? Maybe you still can, because the pressure point here, like, I'm all right if they don't do anything now as far as the goaltending goes, because I don't think the goaltending really hurt them, certainly during the regular season, and I don't even know. To me, they didn't lose Game 7 because the goalie was bad. It was a bad-looking goal that I think Connor Hellebuck or Sergei Bobrovsky or anybody, Dominic Hasek's given up that goal. So knuckleball, what are you going to do? It looks bad, but I don't think it makes the goalie bad necessarily. So the tandem was excellent for them last year, and I could see running it back. So if you can't get a deal done, I'm not going to throw a fit or anything, but I am going to sit back and go, where have I improved? Even if it's marginally, where have I gotten better? Like, what's going to be better for me is just the hope that, like Friedman was saying, all the kids, like they all take a step, and that replaces cumulatively what you were getting from Alex Tuch. And look, maybe that works, but it doesn't feel like they're handling the offseason like the contender that they were. They allowed themselves to lose Tuch. They chose that. I mean, they could have kept him. They could have paid the freight. You want to defend them not doing it? Okay. But they're making a bet on guys who've played, you know, just not a ton of hockey yet in the NHL. And especially you think about Kulik up top and Norris, and what am I really going to get there? You know, I like Norris's game a ton, but I have so little reason to believe he's going to play 60 games even. I mean, he just misses time year over year over year now that I go into the year hoping for 60. I think if I get 60 games from him, I might get 60 points, and that could really help. But I don't know, man. Like with him being injury prone, Kulik's got to be a question mark. I'm just a little bit more worried than I wanted to be about where they're at roster wise, which sort of circles me back to, I know trading for a goalie doesn't address those situations, but it does give you something that I think you can at least represent. This is where we think we've improved. Again, even though I don't think goaltending was a weakness, you can at least, we got one of the best goalies on earth on our team now. And just taking it at face value, like, okay, I can buy that you're telling me that that's going to make you better. You might be right. But there's just a little too much standing still here is really.

0: the point that I'm at right now. There just wasn't enough done. I just kept thinking there was going to be more. And I know I felt that same way last year after Paterka got traded. Well, okay, well, what's next? And the next never came. And what happened is Josh Doan fell in our laps and became like a folk hero in half a season. He's got a new contract and he's a cornerstone. And so, you know, maybe that happens again with what they've got in the pipeline here. We'll see. 803-0550, if you want to get in on the conversation here. Are you desperate for some sort of move here that represents an upgrade to the roster with the Sabres? We'll shift the football at the top of the hour. Shift, I said. Aaron Quinn from Cover One will be with us in for the 5 o'clock hour, the top of the hour segment. So do stay tuned for that. Mike is away this week. I'm the Bulldog, and you're listening to WGR.
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8: Thanks for hanging out with me here on a sunny summer Friday. Wow, sorry, tough times here. I'm the Bulldog, glad to have you with us. I have a baseball trip coming up in August that most of the year, I mean, I'm excited to go to the baseball trip. I'm going to see the Red Sox. Owen and I are going to go to Pittsburgh to see Boston play the Pirates. It'd be weird if they were playing somebody else in Pittsburgh. And most of the year, because of how bad the Red Sox season has been going, I've been kind of like last year we went, I think it was August as well. We went to Boston and saw them, and like they were in the race and it was super exciting. And most of this year I felt like they were just dead in the water. Nobody seems to know what's going on with Roman Anthony and like what's happening here. They've now won, I think it's 13 of their last 15, the Red Sox. They got hot even before they swept, hot is a little strong, but I mean, they swept the Reds, swept the Yankees in a series, four-game series. They just swept the White Sox, and they've just been, they've been rolling along here pretty well. They're still 11 games back of the division, but the wild card has gotten pretty interesting for them. They are just 2.5 games back of a wild card spot right now. They seemed, this kind of happened last year. They seemed dead then too. This is all without their number one pitcher. I don't know if Crochet's ever coming back either. Anthony's got some weird finger thing and he's going to Florida to it sounds like they thought no surgery, and he's missed months, and it's maybe going to end up at surgery, which is awful for him and them. But they've managed to sort of, I don't know, they're making it interesting. I guess this is what baseball has had in mind when they've expanded the playoff fields, because you've got my attention, Red Sox. You rip off 13 out of 15 and get yourself within 2.5 games of the wild card going into the All-Star break, and I'm paying attention again. And so, who knows? Maybe those games when I go to see them in Pittsburgh, in what is it, about 6 weeks from now, 5 weeks from now, it's mid-August. Maybe it'll matter. That'd be pretty cool. Glad to see it. All right, get into some Bills conversation coming up here. Our buddy Aaron Quinn from Cover One is up next on WGR.
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0: Latest from the World Cup quarterfinals, Spain against Belgium. Spain coming away with the 2-1 win. They will take on France in the next round. To the NFL, former Lions cornerback Terrion Arnold took a physical with the Houston Texans, and he is set to visit with a few more teams next week, according to ESPN's Adam Schefter. Arnold was recently released by Detroit after his arrest relating to a February robbery and kidnapping charge. Over to Wimbledon, top-ranked Jannik Sinner defeating Novak Djokovic. He will play for his second Wimbledon title. He'll take on second seed Alexander Zverev in the final. Over to golf, Scottie Scheffler missed the cut at the Genesis Scottish Open. It's the first time Scheffler has missed a cut in 4 years. Finally, to baseball, some of the games going on the docket later today. The Yankees taking on the Nationals, 6:45 start. Guardians against the Marlins, that one beginning at 7:10. 7:15 first pitch for Red Sox and Mets. Meanwhile, the Blue Jays will take on the Padres at 9:40. Those updates brought to you by Paddock Chevrolet, with you for the extra mile since 1935. I'm Derek Kramer. 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
8: I really think it's quite possible that in a long list of preposterously ridiculous things that I've done on the radio, that maybe is the worst. This is not a thing you could. I've never been one who would like. I'm not the dad that would ask when my kids were little. I never asked them that question. So like, it's not like locked and loaded for you. But still, what are you doing? What did I even say there? Like the numbers, it doesn't make sense. It's not hard. It's not even. It's not math. It's just talking. Aaron Quinn from Cover One is on the Western Outline with us. You're on the air with a moron, Aaron. I don't know if you are happy about that, but that's what you signed up for by answering my call.
10: Well, fitting that you have me on then, because I'm in good company. Fit right in there. Yeah, no, my kids are always asking me for those dad jokes. I never have them. All mine are too inappropriate to tell my kids at their ages, so I'll have to wait till they're your son's age so I can really give them my repertoire of jokes.
8: I'm the guy that leaned on John Belushi and Dan Aykroyd when my kids were like 7 and 5. Yeah. Like, let's watch the Blues Brothers and all of its inappropriate jokes. Okay, good.
10: Well, I will say, don't give yourself too hard of a time, though. You guys, I don't envy. You guys spend so much time on air. I only do an hour once a week, and I say dumb stuff in that hour. I couldn't imagine the hit rate of dumb things I would say if I was on the air as long as you are.
8: Right, well, we'll see what we can do here in the 20 minutes or so we've got together.
10: Yeah.
8: How's the summer going, man? How is the family? Are your boys, how many of your boys are playing golf?
10: I got both of them in junior golf here in the town, which is a fantastic program. We're super lucky here in Western New York that it's accessible, right, to folks like us that can go out and play. And so they're both learning the game a little bit. But yeah, the summer, trying to keep them busy, man. I got these kids in about everything I can do just to keep them out busy. But the AC is working extra, and I know you're off next week, and it's looking great. I heard you got some golf lined up.
8: I got some golf lined up, and I'm looking forward to it. We'll see how much the 61-year-old body can handle on back-to-backs. Yeah. It's a quick turnaround. I've got a Sunday late afternoon and then early Monday morning, and that could be, you know, it'd be a lot. I might need like a leave drip or something to get through the day.
10: Porch beers help, I hear.
8: Yes, normally they do. Yes, indeed. Well, yeah. Aaron, how it's been so long? Like we've not touched base. So there's a lot to sort of pour over here. What's your overall on the Bills' status right now? They're one of the top favorites in the AFC for the Super Bowl. They and the Ravens, like that's unchanged. And as much as I respect the betting markets and the odds, I feel a little bit like there should be more respect given to the changes that have happened here. And I feel like assuming it's all just going to be full speed ahead because they've got 17. As much as I love him and respect his game, I don't know. I feel like there's just a little bit too much of shrugging off new system on defense and Joe Brady, first-time head coach. I don't know. What's your overall right now?
10: Yeah, I'm trying to find what the pulse is, right? Because everything I'm seeing, like you're saying, betting markets, national media, everyone still has the Bills as one of those top contenders in the AFC. But like locally, when you're talking to people, and I don't know if this is just us kind of becoming an entitled fan base in some ways of just, you know, they've been so good in the regular season, but it hasn't led to the success people have wanted. So, you know, it's kind of a, oh, I'll believe it when I see it type of mentality from the fan base. But the excitement doesn't feel like it normally does this many weeks out from training camp, right? Like it has in the past. And so that's a weird thing I'm trying to wrap my head around. And I think it's probably somewhere in the middle of the local vibe I'm getting and the national vibe. I think you're right. There's a lot of questions. I think many in the national media are just assuming because Joe Brady was here and the offense was really good, that is going to stay intact. But him becoming a head coach is a big unknown, right? We know whatever you want to say about Sean McDermott, you could go back through many seasons, whether it was, you know, all the COVID stuff, DeMar Hamlin, having to move games in the middle of the season. Something sort of always came up where you needed that type of leadership that I think he provided. And that's an unknown in this Joe Brady era is the marathon of the season. Like, I know he's a good offensive mind. I think the guys like him and they'll rally around him. But there's another element of leading a group of men that we just don't know how he's going to handle it. And I think the same is true on Jim Leonard, who I'm a little bit more excited about as a defensive coordinator than I am about Joe Brady as a head coach. And there's still a lot of unknown, right? Like, he wasn't the defensive coordinator of the Denver Broncos. And I think we all point to how good that defense was and kind of associate that with Jim Leonard. And while I like Jim Leonard, I like what he did at Wisconsin, I think he's a bright young mind, I don't think this is going to be the iteration of the Jim Leonard defense that necessarily he wants. It won't be a finished product in the first year because these aren't all his guys, right? He's using pieces and parts from a previous defense that he has to kind of morph into maybe something that isn't his preferred style of defense because he doesn't have all the guys to run exactly how he would want to. So I think there will be some growing pains, but I don't think that should stop anyone from being excited. You said it. You still have 17. You still have a lot of, you still have James Cook, one of the best running backs in football. You still have one of the better offensive lines in football. I like the skill position room. There are talented players on the defensive side of the ball that I think scheme could get a little bit more out of than we've seen in the last couple of years from the Sean McDermott era. So there's things to be excited about, but kind of just trying to feel out where this team's going to be, man.
8: You use the word morph there, and that's a big, the fact that you've got, I think, I know Landon Jackson put on weight. I think I've read about Deion Walker dropping weight, and like, I don't know, when I get to like, I'm changing guys' bodies, like they did this with AJ Epenesa, I feel like twice, right? Was he light when he got here and they wanted him to be heavy, and then they said, no, you should actually go back to light, or vice versa, whatever that was. Whenever you get into that, I just, look, anything can work, and maybe both of those guys will be important pieces here. Jackson had a lost year, basically. Walker, I thought, was a guy that might have even salvaged the whole draft class with how well he played. And so I think the arrow is pointing up on him, but when you're asking guys to alter their bodies, I worry about in one off season that's where I go, okay, do I have the guys I need here or is this going to be a work in progress? The best I can do to get, cause I also, I liked the Leonard hire. It was certainly one of the guys that was at or near the top of the list in my mind going into the process. So I'm glad that they reeled him in. Maybe the most optimistic I can get about it, if you know, you share a concern like I do about the personnel and whether they've got the right pieces or not, is that maybe that gets figured out as the year goes on, and he figures out how to use different guys in different ways or whatever, and maybe they're really running hot by the time we get to the end, and that's what matters the most.
10: Yeah, the first point, I do agree with you. The PR stuff of the spring where it's like, oh, so-and-so comes in looking so big or he gained this weight. You can put weight on a mediocre player. It's not going to make them an elite player, right? Like, there's still some things. Landon Jackson specifically, that type of athletic frame, he's not super bendy. Like, he doesn't have the type of athleticism that I like. And I know people kind of want to kick him in, and he's done some of that stuff in the past, and maybe the size will help. But to me, that's a guy fighting for a roster spot, right? Like, he's trying to find a way to cling to a roster spot. And I think, you know, a Dwayne Carter is another example of that, a guy that's putting on weight, trying to find a way to stay on a roster. But in terms of the other guys, and I know on the defensive line and even in the linebacker room, there's some questions on the fits and the types for in this transition to all the talk about a 3-4 in the Jim Leonard defense. But the thing that gives me at least optimism of this is the type of coach that I've seen Jim Leonard be when he was in Wisconsin, and what we know of him from his time in Denver and just some of the clinics you can watch. One of my biggest frustrations of the Sean McDermott era, as much as I like Sean McDermott and the success this team had, it felt like he often wanted players to kind of fit the mold of his scheme. And I think Jim Leonard's a little bit the opposite, where he does have an idealistic version of what the scheme should be, in his opinion, but he's going to put players in a position to be successful. So I think he'll bend his scheme more to the talent that's in the room, where Sean McDermott was so into his own scheme at times that I don't know that he always fit it to the players that he had. He didn't always work with the ingredients list that he was given to do it the right way. He just expected those guys to play their 1 of 11 within the scheme. And I think Leonard will be a little bit more freestyle, if you will, especially in this first year where he doesn't have all the fits that he would like.
8: I'm glad you mentioned Dwayne Carter, because I think I've made this mistake at least one other time. I think I'm confusing him and Deion Walker. Carter I read about putting on weight too, like Jackson, and I think I made the thing about Walker up. It's in the wrong shelf in my brain, I think. So I'm glad, I think we got that corrected. Aaron Quinn from Cover One on the Wester Hotline with us. How do you think overall they'll do as far as pass rush goes? I mean, we've seen the addition of Bradley Chubb and the draft pick of TJ Parker. I think if they get any kind of a boost in pass rush, it's not so much going to be like that somebody goes and gets 12 or 15 sacks, but I think the scheme might just generate more pressure, and like overall they may just get more sacks. But I'm not sure they have still a hellraiser there unless Rousseau is freed up with the new position.
10: Yeah, this is going to be a very interesting thing to see, because I actually think the pass rush itself wasn't as bad as it felt. The problem with Sean McDermott and this defense was that it never came through in the big games and the big moments that you needed the pass rush to come through. So you had some statistics that looked okay for the regular season, but in the big moments, that pass rush wasn't able to generate the type of pressure you need against the elite teams and the elite quarterbacks. Where I think Jim Leonard is going to do that with scheme. I am a little bit worried about the personnel in terms of just a guy that can line up and win one-on-one consistently. I don't know that they have that type of pass rusher. That's kind of was my disappointment in the TJ Parker pick. I'm hoping he proves me wrong, that he can be a guy that can win some of that one-on-one. He doesn't necessarily win in the way that I like to see edges win, and that's something this spring I've been going through is, you know, the Bills aren't going to probably go get that bendy, super athletic edge that I'm looking for in terms of, like, the aesthetic of an end. But that doesn't mean these guys can't win and get pressure, right? There's plenty of different types of guys, and they all win in different ways. Last year, I got a little bit killed because I was, this time of year, I was super high on Greg Rousseau, and I thought he was going to ascend into a top 15 type defensive end. And I think he played really well. I really do. I think he still is on the cusp, and he had some big moments as the season wound down. he didn't quite get to where I thought his ceiling could get to. That doesn't mean he's not going to. I think mm-hmm. he could still do that this year. But you didn't pair him with the type of guy that I think makes him a better pass rusher. You paired him with a guy that's almost a mirror image of him and Bradley Chubb. And so I'm interested to see how they're able to generate, you know, if they just line up guys on the line, are they able to generate pass rush? Or is this something that Jim Leonard's going to have to bring some delayed pressures, bring some creepers, bring some different looks, bring a safety down into the box and blitzing Dorian Williams, right? And trying to generate pressure through scheme. And I do think that, again, is the thing that gives me optimism to maybe throw a little bit more at some of these elite quarterbacks in those big moments, is Jim Leonard isn't scared to kind of get a little bit ballsy with the blitz packages and do some more creeper stuff that at times Sean McDermott kind of, again, leaned back into the scheme and, hey, we'll just play our coverage and rush four and hope that that works. I don't think you'll get that type of thing from Leonard. I think he'll be more aggressive trying to create that pressure.
8: How do you like the back end? I'll skip the middle for now because the linebacking core might be a little sketchy at this point. Sure. I was talking with Nate Geary about this yesterday. And you just, but the secondary, I wonder if they might not sort of be back to being a strength of the team. I really like Bishop, and I think he's someone who took a step last year. And if there's another step, that could be really good. Even if he just plateaus, I still think you've got a very good player there. I'm very excited and intrigued by C.J. Gardner-Johnson, and I wonder. I've told Sal this a few times. Like I haven't gotten anybody. I haven't gotten anybody to take my action, but I might bet that IGB beats out Maxwell Hairston.
10: That's interesting. Something Greg and I kind of were talking about a little bit yesterday. We did our linebacker show, but we were kind of talking like there is so many unknowns, right? Like we assume maybe certain guys in the linebacker room, like a Dorian Williams or a Max Hairston, you know, in that Sean McDermott era, the vets that were established, even if they weren't that good, even if they were just mediocre, sort of had a leg up going into camp on maybe some of the new additions, right? And those guys had to earn their way into those spots. It's a clean slate for a lot of these guys. So they are invested in a Max Hairston, right? But that doesn't mean that he's guaranteed a job in this defense. But I will say, that back end might be the thing I'm most excited about with this Jim Leonard defense. Obviously, he cut his teeth in the league on the back end. Yep. I think he's done incredible things both at Wisconsin and in the Broncos with some of the players on the back end of defenses. I think the player that's probably going to benefit the most from Jim Leonard is Cole Bishop. I am expecting a huge leap forward. Last year was a fantastic foundation for him. I think that's his floor, which is absolutely great. I think the Bills are going to have a long-term safety answer there as a floor. And then you said it, adding a guy like C.J. Gardner-Johnson. I didn't like that last year when people wanted the trade for the Sean McDermott defense. I didn't like him as a fit in the Sean McDermott defense. I didn't think that was a good fit at all. In the Jim Leonard defense, I absolutely really love this next to Cole Bishop. I think there's a lot of things you can do with the two of those guys. And I think a guy that's going to be really sneaky as a like a utility weapon in this defense is Jalen Kilgore. I absolutely loved that draft pick. I hope I'm not getting a little bit too ahead of myself on the excitement of him because he is still a draft pick. He is going to have to develop, but I think the Bills are in a great position. They have two starting caliber safeties, so they don't need him to come in and be a starting safety right away. They have the nickel sort of figured out as well, I think. I think they can really put him in as that hybrid piece that the NFL is starting to kind of go towards, which might help with the other conversation that we'll have here at the linebacker position, some of these hybrid type guys that they have on that back end. So I like a lot of the pieces. And if you go back and watch some of the Wisconsin film, especially on third downs, right? Third down was a big issue last year for the Buffalo Bills. If it was third and 10 or more, it was almost a guarantee the other team was going to pick that up. Go back and watch the Rose Bowl, Wisconsin versus Oregon. Justin Herbert, Jim Leonard put on an absolute clinic on third downs. And I know that's college and it might not translate to the NFL, but just the type of looks and adding defensive backs to the field and you don't know where guys are coming from. You don't know who's in, who's down, who's up. That's the kind of stuff that just tricks quarterbacks. And we just haven't seen anything like that in Buffalo. So I'm really excited about this back end group. And I know there was a lot of conversation about Christian Benford this past week because of Jeremy Fowler's executive scouts report, and he didn't get in that top 10. I'm okay with that. If you want to stack chips on Christian Benford's shoulder, please, by all means. I think he's a top end player, and all the defensive guys that I've talked to, you know, he might have trended a little bit down last year from previous years, but I'm still buying stock on Christian Benford.
8: I'm glad you mentioned Kilgore. You heard me make a sound. I definitely do this, like you're saying, like, oh, I hope I'm not just getting carried away. It happens to me. Since Kyle Hamilton showed up, I wanted Emin Wurry two drafts ago and see what he's done in Seattle. And Kilgore is not that guy, athletic profile-wise entirely, but a joker-type guy that I'm just going to move. Oh, is he playing safety? Is he playing slot corner? Is he playing linebacker? Like, where is he? I love having a guy that you can use like that. I always get lost in it, and I do think the trend in the league is toward that sort of player. So hopefully Leonard has plans for him.
10: You know who's another sneaky guy that kind of fits that mold a little bit, and I think they misused him under McDermott, is I think Jordan Hancock can be another one of those type of guys that can be a weapon. I don't think he's a true safety, and so when they lined him up to play safety, I think that wasn't a benefit to him. I think he's a guy that can be almost like what Cam Lewis was, but I think better. So both those guys are young, good players that I'm excited that a creative mind like Jim Leonard, who has a background as a defensive back, is going to utilize to their fullest potential.
8: All right, so linebacker. I don't know how much time you want to spend here, but Bernard shook me up last year. I loved him coming in, replacing Edmonds, and we saw like splash plays right away, and like, okay, that's our guy, but he's so undersized, and I feel like he's taken a beating, and I just wonder if, you know, that hasn't cost him some of his speed and explosiveness.
10: It could. I don't know. You definitely could see the injury was impactful a year ago, right? And I think that he even kind of mentioned trying to play through some of that stuff almost to, a detriment to the team, which isn't good. He sort of talked about that this year. I am expecting, if healthy, that he's going to fit this defense actually really well. I think Jim Leonard's, while it isn't replicated from like a Baylor defense, it's got some elements of what he was doing in Baylor. So I think he's going to have a good feel for this defense. I still think he's a playmaker. I think this is a guy that you want to get out in space to go make plays on the ball, and I think that Jim Leonard's going to try to utilize that. And even as a pass rusher, some of those different creeper pressures, different things, looks like that, I think that he's going to be impactful there. It's the matter of, do you think Terrell Bernard can stay healthy? I have a tough time with this one, Bulldog. I tend not to believe in injury prone. Mm-hmm. I know some guys go through bouts in their careers where they definitely stack up some injuries, and he's kind of right on the cusp of being one of those guys that stacked up a couple injuries here recently and starting to get that label. This is a big year for him to prove it. There's a few guys like that on the Bills roster, but this will be a big one for him to prove it, because I think this room of the linebacker room really revolves around him, right? I think we can talk about Dorian Williams or Elam Orr as another linebacker, but Terrell Bernard's going to be the one that really kind of stirs the drink in the middle of that defense.
8: Yeah, right. Yeah, Elam Orr, I don't want to assume he's a fourth-round pick. Maybe he can show up and outplay Williams and get on the field, and it'll be a strength for them. But it feels a little bit risky to me to assume that.
10: Yeah, he's a freak athlete, so I understand fans clamoring for it. And obviously, the way Jim Leonard spoke about him, granted, Dorian Williams wasn't in those activities early on in this part of the season, so he did jump him in those things and was taking reps with the starters. So I understand fans are excited. I actually hearkened back to when Matt Milano was drafted on the show the other night and the Ramon Humber situation, right? Ramon Humber, I think, was the starter for about six, seven, because I'll get killed by my kids, but 6 or 7 weeks here that season, and Matt Milano started to come in and become the starter. I could see a situation play out where Dorian Williams is the starter to start the year. He's still a good player. I know people are down on him, but I think he's a fine football player and can play that weak side good enough at a mediocre level. But he's a high-end special teams player, so he's going to earn himself a spot here. And then as the season goes on, I could see maybe the rookie taking over some of those reps as you get into the postseason.
8: I think the show is going to need to be pulled over, Aaron, because we've just spent 20 minutes talking about the Bills and have not talked about the offense at all. Just entirely on the defensive side.
10: Well, we know what to expect, you know, right?
8: Well, let me ask you about DJ Moore's ceiling. That, and then I want a quick take from you on if you're at all interested in Brandon Cooks or anyone else for that matter, but that's the name that's certainly out there. What about Moore? Do you think we're talking about a 1,000, 1,100 yard guy, or do you think the Bills have forgotten how to feed a number one receiver?
10: So this was an interesting one, because when Greg and I were doing kind of like our wish list and free agent shows and stuff, I had my eyes on Moore, and in talking to Greg a little bit, we were kind of like, man, I don't see how Brandon Bean can pull off a move like this. That's a big contract. I don't know where he gets the money to kind of make this deal happen. And it was like 2 weeks later, he makes the deal happen. And I love the player. So that was kind of my take, was, hey, I think this is too expensive. And I know a lot of people probably still felt that way. Even today, they feel it's too expensive. But the player itself, if you take away the compensation, I love the fit. I love the player. I think he's super underrated in terms of the national media. I think it was Ryan Clark talking about why the Broncos were better because they added Jaylen Waddle. I think DJ Moore is just as good as Jaylen Waddle without the injury history, right? Like, he plays through those things. So I think he's a great fit. I think Josh Allen is dying for a guy that he can rely on and feed. So I do think he'll get targets. But more importantly, Bulldog, I think this is finally an opportunity for them to have a guy that pulls some real gravity away. So even if he's not getting huge numbers in production, defensive coordinators are going to want to know where DJ Moore is on the field, because he can be played inside. He can go outside and win. You're going to have to know where he is. And I think that opens up stuff for Khalil Shakir in the middle of the field. I think that was a struggle for Shakir, especially when Kincaid wasn't on the field last year. You didn't have anyone really threatening the defense in a way where they could – you know, pull some attention away from the middle of the field in that seam. I think that DJ Moore is going to pull some of that attention, and it's going to open up things for a guy like Dalton Kincaid and for a guy like Khalil Shakir. So again, even if he's not incredibly productive or his production continues to dip as his career ages out, I think just his presence on the field as a legitimate threat to be a number one type wide receiver or a low end one is a huge benefit for this Bills team.
8: And a quick take on Brandon Cooks before you sail off into your weekend.
10: Yeah. Yeah, I love Brandon Cooks. And again, in free agency, he was one of those guys where if the draft didn't work out the way you wanted, sure, bring in Brandon Cooks to compete. I don't see a spot for him on the roster as it stands outside of practice squad, unless you were able to get convince some team to take on Joshua Palmer's contract in a trade, or maybe trade Keon Coleman if that was somehow available. But if Keon and Palmer are both on this roster, I just don't see where you bring in a guy at Cook's age with his declining skill. Even though I liked the way he brought last year, he's not playing special teams, right? So you can't have a lot of those guys that are just sitting as your wide receiver five aren't really playing. The only path I can see as the roster stands now is if he's willing to hang out as a practice squad guy who's willing to be called up in case of emergency.
8: You might need to sign him before you do any of that, though. I wonder, like, if he's eager to get to camp. I thought it was interesting in the Tim Graham Athletic piece.
10: He did, yeah.
8: That he wants to go to camp. Like, without having read that, I'm glad that Tim, you know, got that information, because I would have sat in here going, ah, he'll probably just wait until mid-August. But it sounds to me like that dude wants to go put the time in. So, I mean,
10: if he wants to get into the Bills camp and not have anything guaranteed to him, I would absolutely throw him in there, because injuries are going to happen. He is a good player. He's a good vet. I'd like him to, you know, a guy like Skylar Bell would benefit a ton from having a guy like that in the room. So I'm all for it. I don't know if he would find a way to crack that active roster unless an injury or a trade occurred.
8: Yep. All right, Aaron. Excellent job as always. Enjoyed the visit very much. Where are we finding all of the stuff?
10: Yeah, man, Cover One, go to YouTube, find us, join us at coverone.net/onepass. We're doing a lot of stuff. Our buddy Anthony Prasco was just on ESPN the other day, but
8: he was on Mina Kimes' show, right?
10: Yes.
8: That's great. Good for you guys, man. I really like her work a lot, and that's an excellent landing spot, man. That's really
10: cool.
8: She's
10: fantastic, and she shouted out the network. So, check us out on YouTube if you haven't yet. Give us a like. We're out there working hard. This is a tough time of year, as you know, Bulldog, to talk about football when not a whole lot's going on. So, well, all the support we can get, we appreciate.
8: Well, I appreciate you helping me do exactly that for the last 20 minutes or so, buddy. All right, have a great weekend, and we'll catch up.
10: All right, take Enjoy vacation, bud.
8: All right. That's Aaron Quinn from Cover One on the West Her Hotline with us. Excellent work they do. 803-0550. Anything there you want to get into? I'll certainly share some thoughts on, well, mostly where we ended, go figure, on the receiving corps. We'll get to that. But certainly anything else goes. If you're up for it at 803-0550, please feel free to give us a buzz. Mike is away this week. I am the Bulldog, and you're listening to WGR.
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3: World Cup quarterfinals, Spain defeating Belgium today with a 2-1 victory. Spain will end up taking on France in the next round after the French had their win against Morocco yesterday. Over to the NFL, former Lions cornerback Terrion Arnold took a physical with the Houston Texans and is also set to visit with a few other teams next week, according to ESPN's Adam Schefter. Arnold was recently released by Detroit after his arrest relating to a robbery and kidnapping charge. Over to Wimbledon, top-ranked Jannik Sinner defeating Novak Djokovic. He'll play for the chance to win his second Wimbledon title, taking on two-seed Alexander Zverev in the final. Over to golf, Scottie Scheffler missing the cut at the Genesis Scottish Open. It's the first cut Scheffler has missed in 4 years. Those are your sports headlines. 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I'm Derek Kramer. 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
4: He better get to 40 with as bad as he is defensively. I mean, he can score 30, but I have no use for him as a 30-goal scorer if he doesn't improve as a two-way hockey player, because he absolutely kills them. He killed Utah last year to the point where they took him out of their top six. It's like, surprise! Where do you guys have scout? Do you actually scout a team before you stupidly trade Doan and Kesselring for some guy? But to their credit, they got out from under what might have been the worst trade in team history.
5: Paul Hamilton, guns blazing on J.J. Paterka, traded from Utah to Boston on draft night. I brought that on myself. I invited that. I told Paul I think he's going to score 40 with it playing with Pasternak. Obviously, you know, that's the piece, and the right point is made there. Like, will they trust him enough to play top line minutes? I guess depends on the centerman, but I like that bet. I would bet like 35 would be my number for a bet. I don't think 40. He's never scored 40, but I think 35 is in the window for J.J. Paterka. You heard Derek in the update mention how Scottie Scheffler missed the cut at the Scottish Open. First time in 4 years he's missed a cut. And the last time when I saw that, I mentioned it, and that is the Open next week? And it is. I thought that's how it worked, but I wasn't sure. I didn't have the dates right in front of me. But indeed, the Open Championship is going next weekend. So the fourth major of the year now, with the PGA being in May instead of August. So that'll be something to keep track of next weekend. I'm going to pick up where I left off with Aaron Quinn on the Brandon Cooks idea, because as we've talked about it, a couple of times at least with Sal Capaccio, that maybe they would like the idea if they get worried about Palmer, if Coleman is showing troubling signs, maybe more off the field than on, whatever, maybe then they would pivot. And I wonder, though, with Cooks saying he wants to be in a camp, whether you will have the opportunity to wait until you feel like you need him, right? I wonder, I would think, I don't know what kind of contract Brandon Cooks would be commanding at this point, but I would think you could put something together that leaves you without too much pain if it doesn't work out. Like, if you are bringing him here, I think it makes sense to want to have insurance for Palmer and or Coleman. Either one of those guys could go bust. I think Coleman, because of his lack of maturity that led to him being benched numerous times last year, Palmer because of his health. So if I have to make a decision to get into the Brandon Cooks business again, and I got to do it before I know whether Palmer is going to be healthy, before I know whether Coleman's going to show up on time for everything once training camp gets here, I think I would want to do it. I think I would bring him in. The guy wants to come here. I want to take that as a sign that there'd be some cooperation on a contract and that you wouldn't end up in a spot, because what you don't want to do is bring him in here and end up on the hook for some money if Palmer is healthy. You know, I think a healthy Palmer, if I have faith in him, I think, you know, if he can get through the summer, then I'm going to, okay, I think I want to be all right here. But the signs were troubling all year, really, with Palmer, starting last summer and right through the season. So if that starts up again, I think I'd like to have Cooks already here. Same thing for Coleman. And if Cooks wants to be in a camp by, you know, the open of camps, and if he has options, which maybe not, I don't know, a player at his age, I think it's a worthwhile bet to bring him in. Again, minimal commitment, minimal guarantee, because there might not be a spot for him if everything goes right. But I think it's a reliable insurance policy to have to bring him back. So I would do it. I would do it ahead of time, just so I know I've got a little more competition. I think you could provide something in a veteran that is a pretty versatile player that I think, you know, despite the way it ended, you know, him not hanging onto that ball all the way through the catch, at least in the way I saw it, and I guess the way the NFL saw it, I think it's worth a try. Because I still am not sure. I like the DJ Moore bet. Once you get past the cost to acquire the player, I like the player a lot. And you can get hung up on, I mean, the cost was the cost. It will always be there. But once you're past it, he's on your team.

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1: They play the game of poker all the way to the end, you know, because there were, if you do that, there's a chance you might lose out. And he wanted to make sure he got something done, and he did. I don't like the cost, but I do like the player. I think the player makes a lot of sense, and I don't think that the Bills, I think Everybody Eats was something that they got to out of necessity. I do not think they were better off without a number one receiver. Does anybody dispute that anymore? Can we, like, end that nonsense? Oh, it's better this way. Allen doesn't feel like he's got to feed some diva. Guess what? Divas get open. They're divas because they're great. So, and I'd say that Moore's a diva. But, you know, Diggs had plenty of that. I just never really bought for a second that they didn't want. I mean, I think they were done with Diggs and tired of Diggs. And then they were just in the spot they were in. They tried Coleman. It didn't work. They tried Palmer. It didn't work. And so they went bigger, and they went and got more, and we'll see if it works. I don't think that because the other ideas haven't worked and because Diggs wore out his welcome, that the Bills are living in some world where they think they're better off not having the most talented pass catcher they can have. I think that just never made sense to me. The idea that you were going to live this way, like, oh, no, they're all equal. That's not how it works. There's going to be guys that are better than other guys. And, you know, unless you just have a pool of guys that are really just a bunch of Jags, they're just a bunch of guys. That's what they have, that's what they've had. I think Palmer is squarely in that group. Coleman so far is absolutely in that group. He might not even be in that group. He's not even just a guy yet. Maybe Coleman. Palmer, I think, is. Moore is a cut above that. I'm thinking about a guy that called us, I think yesterday or the day before, that was saying, like, oh, you know, I don't know. It's going to put pressure on Allen. I don't know that he wants to feed a number one receiver. Man, I think if DJ Moore gets open on the regular, Allen will have no problem focusing his attention on the guy who gets open. I mean, it seems like entry-level easy stuff to me to figure out. And any notion, like, forget about Everybody Eats. It was out of necessity. And it's not necessary. It shouldn't be necessary anymore with a player the caliber of DJ Moore on the team. I don't think I'm going too hard here and overstating how good he is. I think he's a good idea as this team's number one receiver. And I don't think, you know, 1,000 yards is out of the question at all. Especially if they are going to end up throwing it more, and we'll see if they end up deciding to throw it more. But I would throw it more to more. Get it? I would sign Brandon Cooks, like, today, frankly. I think it's a good insurance policy to have. Again, assuming the money isn't, like, some sort of ridiculous stuff, because I don't think where he's at in his career it should be. So if I'm reading that correctly, I think it's an opportunity to go get something done. 803-0550 is the number. Mike is away this week. I am the Bulldog, and you are listening to WGR.
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0: All right, back to it here. Thanks for hanging around with us here on a Friday. Dan Dale and

0: The Wheels of Steel. Derek's been handling the updates all week long as Zach Jones has been off, Mike has been off, and I'm about to be off after we wrap this up today. I mentioned the Open Championship. Royal Birkdale is the site for this year's tournament. I wanted to, I could not find the odds for next week for the Open. I looked on my a couple of my apps and I could not find them. I'm sure they're out there. I just could not find them. So I was curious, with Scottie Scheffler missing a cut today, whether or not there would be a dent in his dominance at the top of the odds, which has been the case mostly really since he ascended to the status that he's enjoying here. He's just been just unquestionably the best player in the world, and missing a cut, I wonder if it'll ding him at all. He's had a pretty uneven year by his standards, I guess I would say. Royal Birkdale is where we're at. That means I'm picking. See, I'm off next week, but I've got to do all this work. I've got to do all this homework. I got to come up with 10 golfers. 10! To try to win our golf bet. We'll see. I hope I can pull that together. I should be able to do that. It'll be fun. I think I did this last year from the patio of a bar. And I don't think it wasn't my turn to pick, but I think I was a part of it because Brian or Mike was picking, and we did that. So maybe I'll have to fit that all in again. I hope I can get golf together. I have had a very uneven year. I'm not playing. I don't know why. I just have not been playing as much. And I mean, the weather was awful for May and even a lot of June, so that explains it. But I also think I have to admit, I feel like I was for 2 years getting very close to shooting even par at Delaware, which, you know, it's Delaware. I know. All right. But for me, still, I'm going to take that as an achievement. And I'm not playing, which is probably the cause. I'm not playing. I'm not practicing. So I'm just not getting the reps. It feels a little bit like maybe I missed my window to get to even par, which is a bummer because I still enjoy doing it. And the chase, I've always had a very delicate balance with it since I started playing again 5 years ago. It's like, I don't want to pour too much in, because if I pour too much in, then I'm going to get frustrated, and I don't want to be frustrated. So you got to find do some work, right? Stay sharp, play enough. And I'm way on the wrong side of that. I just have not been getting out. It's been harder to get up and get out on weekdays, and the weather again hasn't cooperated. So I don't know. This vacation, long story short, this vacation is an opportunity for me. I'm not going anywhere. Just see if I can get golf together, which hopefully I can. I hope you're rooting for me. I don't know why you'd care. All right, let's take a timeout. Paul Hamilton on the Sabres offseason so far. Once again, after this on WGR.
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20: World Cup quarterfinals as Spain wins 2-1 against Belgium. They'll end up taking on France in the next round in the semifinals. To football, former Lions cornerback Terrion Arnold has visited with the Houston Texans and it taken a physical and has set up meetings with a few teams next week, according to ESPN's Adam Schefter. Arnold recently released by Detroit following an arrest relating to a robbery and kidnapping charge. Over to Wimbledon, top-ranked Jannik Sinner defeating Novak Djokovic and will play for the chance for his second Wimbledon title. He'll take on second seed Alexander Zverev in the final. Over to golf, Scottie Scheffler missing the cut at the Genesis Scottish Open. It's the first cut that Scheffler's missed in 4 years. Over to baseball, MLB games on the docket today. Yankees taking on the Nationals getting started at 6:45. Guardians and Marlins at 7:10. 7:15 first pitch for the Red Sox against the Mets, while the Blue Jays take on the Padres. That one at 9:40.

0: This update's brought to you by Paddock Chevrolet. 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
3: Take it easy, champ. Why don't you stop talking for a while?
4: We are keeping things rolling along here with our buddy Paul Hamilton on the Wester Hotline to pour over more off-season moves and moves not made in the NHL. Paul, good afternoon. How are you, buddy?
5: I'm well. How are you today?
4: I'm good. Are you? You That's are going good. To see some music tonight. Is that right?
5: Well, I had a choice between Little Big Town, or which I've seen quite often, or the Femmes of Rock, who I've seen a couple of times. So I decided to go to Art Park with the Femmes of Rock, who are. It's a very, very unique show. Very enjoyable show. It's, I think, the third or fourth time I've seen them, and I've liked them every time.
4: All right, excellent. I have a suggestion for you, and it involves a band. I think I've mentioned this band Grosh to you before.
5: Yes.
4: Local act.
5: I've started looking for their, so I'm going to get there at some point. I started looking for when they are playing and if it matches my schedule.
4: They are playing, they do this a time a year or so, I think. They're doing a Zeppelin tribute set tomorrow night at Sportsman's Park. Actually, at like 5 o'clock, I think, 7 o'clock showtime. So, yeah, tomorrow night, which is adjacent to the Sportsman's Tavern on Amherst Street in Buffalo. And highly recommend to Paul or anyone else out there. I know you're going to a concert tonight, so maybe you don't want to do the same thing. But really cool scene there. $20. Bring a lawn chair. There's, you know, drinks and food trucks and whatnot. And they will absolutely kill it. The guitar player, Grace, is one of the best guitar players in the city. The vocalist, Megan Brown, is tremendous. They're great. Highly recommend that show for anyone out there tomorrow at Sportsman's.
5: Well, my schedule opened up around 11 o'clock this morning. I was supposed to do something tomorrow, and unfortunately it kind of changed where I wouldn't be able to do it. So it is definitely a possibility now, right, where it would not have been had my schedule not opened up.
4: Let's put it on the list. All right. Enough of that, Paul. So I put up a poll earlier today. These things we know are not scientific. What I think you and I are in agreement here. The number one center spot on this team, the Sabres, I think, as much as I want to get excited about Yuri Kulik coming back, and I like Josh Norris, I still think like Dylan Larkin would be the prize if you could somehow make it happen, but I don't think either of us are optimistic that it will. So I don't know what to do about it, but I think objectively, if I were looking at the Sabre roster right now, I think that would still be the thing that I would be most focused on them lacking, is like someone that I can count on to be a point a game guy and play the games. Like, I think Norris could be close to that if he could play all the games. We'll see about Kulik coming back off a year off. But, man, I think that's still the biggest hole I see on the roster.
5: Yeah, it is. And I see Larkin now has expanded to four teams.
4: Dallas is on the list.
5: Yeah. So,
4: congrats.
5: And I think if he wants to be traded, he probably is going to have to expand to more than four teams. You know, the Buffalo Sabres obviously are not on his list yet as far as a team that he'd be willing to go to. That doesn't mean they would not eventually be on that list. That's the guy right there that I would be looking at. Of course, I'd be interested in Robertson, but not at $15 million a year. I just don't think he's that guy.
4: Mm-hmm.
5: I would definitely overpay for Dylan Larkin if that's what it were to take. That's the guy I would overpay for. But he has to loosen his. That's the thing. You want to be traded, but you basically are telling the Red Wings, yeah, but Here, I'll tell you where you can trade me, and good luck with
4: you
5: that.
4: You want the team to untie your hands while you tie theirs with the same rope, basically, is what Dylan Larkin's trying to pull. And the other thing that's really interesting about his situation, Paul, like a lot of these things that come to a head, it's, you know, a year or two off. Like, Werenski hasn't been traded yet. We'll see if he ever does, like, during this cycle, I mean. But he's got 2 years left, but there's concern that he won't resign. Tkachuk was the same way in Ottawa. Like, it wasn't at the deadline yet, but it was, yeah, I'm not going to engage in another contract with you guys, so you should just get the best deal you can now. And there's leverage in that. There's power in that. Larkin has 5 years left. Like, I think that makes it very tough for him to give them so little to work with, because I think his leverage is really lacking.
5: No, I agree. I mean, and, you know, the other teams have a salary cap they have to, you know, abide by also. Does the team that he wants to go to have cap space? Or do they need a centerman, even though he's a very good centerman? Are they all set at center? Is he a guy maybe they really don't need? Maybe he thinks he needs to go there, but they may be looking at going, well, you know, thanks. You're a great player, but we're all set as far as that goes. I just think it's not for sure, but I think it's a pretty good possibility. He's going to have to loosen things up a little bit if that's what he wants to be traded. Otherwise, he's going to wind up another year with the Detroit Red Wings, and how will that roll?
4: Yeah, and I wonder how much that changes even in another year, because he'll still have 4 years left next offseason. And, like, he just – I think it's a weird – he's gone about it in a strange way, I guess I would say.
5: Yeah. But,
4: yeah, he doesn't have
5: leverage. Call your teammates when you've basically said, I don't want to be here anymore, you know, but you're stuck here and you're they haven't traded you, and here you are on opening night, but you've said you don't want to be here. You know, how does that go over?
4: Yeah, no, especially for the captain, right? I mean, just a tough scene. Paul Hamilton on the West Hur Hotline. So, I had this poll, like, what the Sabres need. Simple question: the Sabres need, right, number one center, veteran replacement for Tuck, a goaltender upgrade, or like trust the kids. Those were the choices. And a couple of people replied to me like, "Hey, you left off the most glaring one, which is another D," and I think you and I are in agreement here. I think they're done with their defense core right now. Like, right? I mean, I think Zellweger and Crevier, I think, are nice adds. You and I have gone back and forth a couple times on who's going to play where. But either way, like, those two guys are in their top six, I think. And I like the Zellweger bet. And Kekalainen even said they like the potential of him replacing some of what Byram gave them, if not all of what Byram gave them. So I think the decor, I'm buying that. I think that's a good bet. Zellweger especially, and I'm intrigued by the Crevier kid too.
5: And if you have an injury, Metz is around still, and he showed us last year that he's just fine in the National Hockey League. So Metz is around. Timmins is a penalty killer. I'm not extremely thrilled with him as at 5-5-5, but, you know, so you got the two of them too. So, yeah, definitely I agree with you that defense. I saw the early part of your poll. I don't know if it's changed. I know goaltending was the number one thing at the time. I think people are a little too crazed over how bad the goaltending is. Mm-hmm. I don't think it's my opinion. I don't think it's as bad as some people let on that it is. Again, I'm not saying that Hellebuck can't return to form after one bad year. He might. We don't know. But he did have the one bad year, so we don't know if that means he's on the way down or if it was just 1 year. And that's an $8.5 million bet that you're making, that it was just 1 year if you do acquire him, plus whatever you have to trade to get him. Lukanen was better last year. It's simple as that. Lukanen, I think too many people forget what he did for a long, long period of time from December, both Lukanen and Lyon, from December towards the end of the season. And even in the playoffs, I mean, they don't win the game in Montreal that they had to win without him. I mean, he was great in that game. And game seven, I didn't mind him either in game seven. I thought he was fine. I just don't think he's as bad as people make him out to be, and I think there are a lot more problems on this team than Ukko-Pekka Luukkonen.
4: Yeah, goalie upgrade is slightly edging out number one center, 33.5% to 32.7. Vet replacement for Tuck is 23.3, and then Trust the Kids, not surprisingly, lagging in fourth place at 10.4. Yeah, you know, the goalie thing to me, Paul, has largely been like, I think when we started pondering the offseason and what moves could get made and started sitting with the possibility that Hellebuyck might be available, I was mostly a no. I don't want to spend the assets. I don't want to spend the money at 33 years of age. Like, I'm just not sure. But we get through like the draft and free agency, and you know, Robert Thomas isn't getting traded. Dylan Larkin isn't on our list. You know, we couldn't find a way to acquire Matthew Knies to replace Tuck. I end up sort of settling on, well, I guess I could try to upgrade goaltending. And I'm not sure the Sabres view it that way, but that was the pecking order for me. And I feel like I'm sort of left with by last resort type thinking, all right, try the goalie thing. Because I want to do something, I think. And I don't know, that probably isn't good process.
5: You're right. In my opinion, just the thing of let's do something, and then you know do something that, and again, you are trading for a goaltender coming off a bad year. Simple as that. And again, it might just been 1 year, but do you want to take that chance? I mean, are you really improving your goaltending? Might be. Then again, you might not be. And then you gave up those assets, and you got, you're stuck with an $8.5 million goaltender, which I'm not crazy about either, for to upgrade a thing that I don't think is as bad as people make it out to be. So, no, I am still in the camp of that's not the direction I would head in unless the Sabres could get him for a song, and maybe Winnipeg could keep some money, or
4: yeah.
5: I don't know. It just. I think it's an awfully big chance on a guy who also has not been a playoff performer recently. And, what has he done for – I mean, Winnipeg were the President's Trophy winners. Where did having the best goalie in the world get him?
4: Yep. Yeah, well, agreed. And I also – I've said quite a few times this week that, yes, you know, in 13 playoff games we had a, you know – it was Luukkonen, then Lyon, then Luukkonen again, then Lyon again, then Luukkonen again. It was a little scattershot. But in the regular season, the two of them, plus really even Ellis, like, I think it was a strength of the team. Like, they rated very favorably in goals saved above expected, both guys. Mm-hmm. Lyon more so than Luukkonen, but Luukkonen was certainly very good in that regard too. So it's one of those recency things, right? Like, I got to do it in the playoffs. And in the playoffs, they were, you know, each guy got pulled multiple times. How much do I want to trust it? So I think that's really circles you back to the conversation, even having legs at all. Paul Hamilton on the West Hur Hotline with us. All right, I said we were going to spend some time on some of the other teams, and I'm sure you've prepared diligently for that. Let's just quickly, I think Florida is going to be back. They made the huge move to get Brady Tkachuk. They're betting on Jacob Markstrom, and that might be sketchy. Talk about goalies, right? I don't know how that'll work for them, but they're going that route instead of staying with Bobrovsky. I think that's a team that'll be right back at the top of the Atlantic again.
5: Yeah, and Schmidt is also going to be in goal for them from Vegas, so those are their two goaltenders. Markstrom, 2 years ago, you would have said, oh, good job. You got a good goaltender there. But he's had a couple of years now that have been subpar. We all know Brady Tkachuk. The problem with Brady Tkachuk is he sits in the penalty box too much. I mean, and I remember saying this with Brian, anytime they played Ottawa, I go, this guy sits in the penalty box half the night, taking stupid penalties. And then against Buffalo, he would take the dumbest penalties, and you're just like, what are you doing? You can't take that penalty as the captain of this team. They need you on the ice. They do not need you in the penalty box. You know, does he learn that in Florida? I don't know, but and then, you know, it's like, well, and then after that, let's goon it up. We got to get Gudas and Hathaway.
4: Yep.
5: Let's get back to the 70s and the Broad Street Bullies and everything. So, I don't know. I, Markstrom is definitely a question mark.
4: That's the biggest question mark, I think. Yeah.
5: Yeah, where does he take them? If he plays like he did a couple years ago, they're going to be in good shape again. Plus, you know, the guys that they've gotten back that didn't trade for, that didn't play hardly at all last year, you know, their captain is back, and he's huge to be in their lineup. I mean, absolutely huge. Barkov.
4: Yeah.
5: I mean,
4: and even was back enough to play. He played in the World Championships. Helenius was on a line with him somewhat frequently, I think.
5: Of all those other guys I mentioned, Barkov means more to them than any of the rest of them do.
4: Yeah, I agree, too.
5: You know, so, yeah, that's for Florida. I mean, and I got Tampa Bay right under them. You got three defensemen who are 35 years old and older, but you picked up Carlson.
4: Right.
5: What has he got left in the tank? We'll see. You know, so, and they really haven't done, they got Radish, but again, that's an offensive type of defenseman.
4: Well, they moved him to Toronto.
5: They moved him, I'm sorry. Yeah, that's what I meant. Carlson for Radish.
4: Right.
5: I just misspoke. So.
4: That's a bet. I'm all right with that bet.
5: Because Carlson's a better defensive,
4: all-around
5: defenseman.
4: Player, yes.
5: Right.
4: I think, and Radish, I'm not down on Radish. I think Radish got paid about what he should get paid off of the year he had, and even if he regresses to like 15 goals and 50 points, I think $8.5 million, like that's the going rate. I think Toronto did all right there. But Tampa, I like the bet for Carlson to at least bridge the gap for a bit here and see what's left there.
5: But how much better did Tampa get by getting Radish? I don't know.
4: The Toronto,
5: Toronto. I'm sorry, Toronto. I got Tampa on the mind. How much better did Toronto get by getting Radish? I mean, they also got Bobrovsky, but we don't know what that's going to turn into. If it's what it was the past year or so, not going to turn into much. And then McKenna, you don't know what a first overall pick. Some of them start off and are really, really good. Some of them need a little bit of seasoning before they're really, really good. So, yeah, you got Bobrovsky and you got Radish and you got McKenna. How much better does that actually make you?
4: Yeah, they did remake their bottom six. I think they'll be faster defensively a little better. But, yeah, I'm not worried about them. Like, I started with Florida, and you brought in right into Tampa, which is fine, because those are teams that I think I expect to be battling at the top. Toronto, I think, is still behind the Sabres here, and maybe behind everybody else, too. Like, I don't think they've improved enough to be a team that's even in the wild card mix. I mean, we'll see how it shakes out. I'm curious about Montreal. I feel like they maybe have been a little bit quieter, it feels like. But
5: very quiet.
4: That's okay. I mean, they've got a lot of really nice young players there who've already played. Like, you know, they decided to pay Demidov. They've got a contract already for Hudson. They paid a goalie. They paid Dobis, although I still think the other guy's going to be better than him, Fowler, in the long run. So Montreal's mostly – they're more like the Sabres. They're sort of standing still here. But I still like a lot of what they've got there.
5: Yeah, they took the Kevin Adams way of doing things. Sign your own, which is what they spent the offseason doing. And they did. They signed them to reasonable contracts. You know, so really didn't do much else other than that. Gallagher wasn't playing anyway. So, you know, he's gone. I believe he went to Vancouver, if I'm going by memory here. And
4: that's right.
5: They basically went with the model of, these are our players. These are the guys we like. These are the guys that got us where we're going to go. They're still young. Let's get these guys signed. Let's get these guys part of the group now. And that's been their off season so far.
4: Well, we know we already covered Tkachuk leaving and going to Florida, and we talked about Florida. Ottawa, it feels to me like, is in a, I don't want to say tailspin, but I mean they were forced at gunpoint to trade their captain.
5: Right.
4: I just think that's going to be hard to recover from in 1 year. I think.
5: I do like William Eklund. I think that's a good get for them.
4: Yep.
5: They still have Stützle and Batherson. Giroux's back. Shane Pinto's a nice player. Dylan Cousins, whatever you want to say about him, he put some points up on the board last year. He had the year
4: we were waiting for him to have again.
5: He
4: last
5: put some
4: year,
5: points like, up on the board yep. last year. So they still have those guys. They got Sanderson at the blue line. I'm not crazy at all about Ersson. I don't know why they thought that was a good idea. But I guess they thought it was a good idea. But I do like Eklund. I thought that was a good get for them.
4: And the Bruins, I've been waiting to talk to you about the Bruins, Paul, because I heard you on draft night after the trade they made with Utah to pick up Paterka, and you were just, I mean, guns blazing on J.J. Paterka. Like, tell us how you really feel is how I felt sitting in my truck. It was one of those I parked and I was just sitting because you were just going, and I'm like, I got to hear all of this. And, like, I get it. I mean, it obviously didn't work. I mean, holy cow, Utah traded Josh Doan and Kesselring for him, and then they just bailed out after one year.
5: And then
4: year.
5: They signed him for what, $7.7 somewhere?
4: Yeah, it's over $7 million, and it wasn't long, maybe 5 years, I think. It's not a big, long deal, but still, they made a commitment and just pulled the chute. All that said, I love him. If Boston can stand his defensive shortcomings, which is a lot to say, I know, I think he'll score 35 to 40 goals playing with Pasternak. I think that is going to be excellent for them.
5: He better get to 40 with as bad as he is defensively.
4: Yep.
5: I mean, he can score 30, but I have no use for him as a 30-goal scorer if he doesn't improve as a two-way hockey player, because he absolutely kills them. He killed Utah last year to the point where they took him out of their top six. It's like, surprise, where do you guys have scouts? Do you actually scout a team before you stupidly trade Doan and Kesselring for some guy? I mean, what is wrong with you people? But to their credit, They got out from under what might have been the worst trade in team history. Plus, I'm including Arizona too, as well as maybe the worst contract you wrangled in team history. Somehow you got out of it and got first round picks out of it. So I'm like, okay, good job. Yep. I'm impressed that you admitted your mistake, how bad it was, and I'm very impressed how you got out of it.
4: I want to get some action with somebody on him scoring 35 goals. I feel like that's my floor on Paterka. So I like that for them. I was not really bullish on them having staying power, watching them play the Sabres. But, you know, Hagans might be someone to really elevate. And I'm as I've already said, I'm pretty bullish on this Paterka idea. I think it's gonna work out for them. So I'm treating them like they've improved. I think the Bruins. I like what the Bruins have done, even though you hate Paterka.
5: Yeah.
4: So
5: I just don't think he's ever going to learn.
4: Yeah. Well,
5: you know that he goes to another team and he's still the same guy.
4: Try this on.
5: And the other team's like, yeah, we got to get him out of here.
4: Yeah. Right. No, I know it looks bad. Try this on. I got a buddy of mine that I see at the bar I hang out at. He's Boston Chris. He's from Boston. He's a Bruins fan. And I saw him last weekend, and I said, you know, man, I love this Paterka trade for you. He's like, German coach. He's betting on Marco Sturm, who's a legend in Germany. Like that will bring Paterka. That'll be the come to Jesus on defense meeting for Paterka. And I don't know. We'll see if that works. But one other little piece to throw into the stew for you is maybe the coach. Maybe that'll get Paterka to like dig in and play some defense.
5: Maybe it is a point to make. You know, having a German coach who can show him to believe in him. Look at what Granato did for Dahlin. Basically, wouldn't say a bad thing about him. It didn't matter if he was any good. Granato, every single time he went to a podium, talked about how great Dahlin was, whether he was or wasn't. And Dahlin really, really appreciated it. And he really got him going. And I give Don Granato all the credit in the world for that.
4: Do we need to talk about Detroit? We kind of did already, right? When we talked about Larkin,
5: we
4: don't know what's really going to happen there.
5: Kane's gone, and Will Borgen's on defense for Boston too. So is Clifton. They got a couple of three former Sabres. That's basically their moves.
4: I wasn't prepared to bring those up as ideas that are helping them, Paul.
5: Will Borgen will help them. Well, he's a pretty good defenseman.
4: Okay. All right. Well, enjoy your concert, and maybe you can make it down to the Sporto tomorrow for Grosch.
5: Yeah, no, I didn't know about that, so I'm glad you put it on my radar.
4: Put it on the board. I won't be able to make it. I have plans. I'm spoken for tomorrow.
5: But it is an outdoor outdoor deal.
4: It's an outdoor show. Yes, there's a little. Okay. There's a park next door to the Sportsman's.
5: So bring a chair.
4: Bring a chair and some sunscreen. Yeah.
5: Awesome.
4: All right, Paul. Thanks a lot for this. Appreciate it. Have a great weekend.
5: Thank you. Take care.
4: Our thanks again to the mighty Paul Hamilton for his time on a nice summer Friday. We'll take a time out here and get you a conversation with our friend Aaron Quinn from Cover One on the Bills. Mostly focusing on the defense, we decided. So that's coming up after this on WGR.
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4: Aaron Quinn from Cover One is on the Wester Outline with us. You're on the air with a moron, Aaron. I don't know if you are happy about that, but that's what you signed up for by answering my call.
21: Well, fitting that you have me on then, because I'm in good company. Fit right in there. Yeah, no, my kids are always asking me for those dad jokes. I never have them. All mine are too inappropriate to tell my kids at their ages, so I'll have to wait till they're your son's age so I can really give them my repertoire of jokes.
4: I'm the guy that leaned on John Belushi and Dan Aykroyd, and my kids were like 7 and 5. Yeah. Like, let's watch the Blues Brothers and all of its inappropriate jokes. Okay, good.
21: Well, I will say, don't give yourself too hard of a time, though. You guys, I don't envy. You guys spend so much time on air. I only do an hour once a week, and I say dumb stuff in that hour. I couldn't imagine the hit rate of dumb things I would say if I was on the air as long as you are.
4: Right, well, we'll see what we can do here in the 20 minutes or so we've got together.
21: Yeah.
4: How's the summer going, man? How is the family? Are your boys, how many of your boys are playing golf?
21: I got both of them in junior golf here in the town, which is a fantastic program. We're super lucky here in Western New York that it's accessible, right, to folks like us that can go out and play. And so they're both learning the game a little bit. But yeah, the summer, trying to keep them busy, man. I got these kids in about everything I can do just to keep them out busy. But the AC is working extra, and I know you're off next week, and it's looking great. I heard you got some golf lined up.
4: I got some golf lined up, and I'm looking forward to it. We'll see how much the 61-year-old body can handle on back-to-backs. Yeah. It's a quick turnaround. I've got a Sunday late afternoon and then early Monday morning, and that could be, you know, it'd be a lot. I might need like a leave drip or something to get through the day.
21: Porch beers help, I hear.
4: Yes, normally they do. Yes, indeed. Well, yeah. Aaron, how it's been so long? Like, we've not touched base. So there's a lot to sort of pour over here. What's your overall on the Bills' status right now? They're one of the top favorites in the AFC for the Super Bowl. They and the Ravens, like, that's unchanged. And as much as I respect the betting markets and the odds, I feel a little bit like there should be more respect given to the changes that have happened here. And I feel like assuming it's all just going to be full speed ahead because they've got 17, as much as I love him and respect his game, I don't know. I feel like there's just a little bit too much of shrugging off new system on defense and Joe Brady, first-time head coach. I don't know. What's your overall right now?
21: Yeah, I'm trying to find what the pulse is, right? Because everything I'm seeing, like you're saying, betting markets, national media, everyone still has the Bills as one of those top contenders in the AFC. But like locally, when you're talking to people, and I don't know if this is just us kind of becoming an entitled fan base in some ways of just, you know, they've been so good in the regular season, but it hasn't led to the success people have wanted. So, you know, it's kind of a, oh, I'll believe it when I see it type of mentality from the fan base. But the excitement doesn't feel like it normally does this many weeks out from training camp, right? Like it has in the past. And so that's a weird thing I'm trying to wrap my head around. And I think it's probably somewhere in the middle of the local vibe I'm getting and the national vibe. I think you're right. There's a lot of questions. I think many in the national media are just assuming because Joe Brady was here and the offense was really good, that is going to stay intact. But him becoming a head coach is a big unknown, right? We know whatever you want to say about Sean McDermott, you could go back through many seasons, whether it was, you know, all the COVID stuff, DeMar Hamlin, having to move games in the middle of the season, something sort of always came up where you needed that type of leadership that I think he provided. And that's an unknown in this Joe Brady era, is the marathon of the season. Like, I know he's a good offensive mind. I think the guys like him and they'll rally around him. But there's another element of leading a group of men that we just don't know how he's going to handle it. And I think the same is true on Jim Leonard, who I'm a little bit more excited about as a defensive coordinator than I am about Joe Brady as a head coach. And there's still a lot of unknown, right? Like, he wasn't the defensive coordinator of the Denver Broncos. And I think we all point to how good that defense was and kind of associate that with Jim Leonard. And while I like Jim Leonard, I like what he did at Wisconsin, I think he's a bright young mind, I don't think this is going to be the iteration of the Jim Leonard defense that necessarily he wants. It won't be a finished product in the first year, because

0: these aren't all his guys, right? He's using pieces and parts from a previous defense that he has to kind of morph into maybe something that isn't his preferred style of defense because he doesn't have all the guys to run exactly how he would want to. So I think there will be some growing pains, but I don't think that should stop anyone from being excited. You said it. You still have 17. You still have a lot of – you still have James Cook, one of the best running backs in football. You still have one of the better offensive lines in football. I like the skill position room. There are talented players on the defensive side of the ball that I think scheme – could get a little bit more out of than we've seen in the last couple of years from the Sean McDermott era. So there's things to be excited about, but kind of just trying to feel out where this team's going to be, man.
1: You use the word morph there, and that's a big – the fact that you've got – I think – I know Landon Jackson put on weight. I think I've read about Deion Walker dropping weight, and, like, I don't know. When I get to, like, I'm changing guys' bodies, like, they did this with A.J. Epinesa, I feel like, twice, right? Was he light when he got here and they wanted him to be heavy, and then they said, no, you should actually go back to light, or vice versa, whatever that was. Whenever you get into that, I just, look, anything can work, and maybe both of those guys will be important pieces here. Jackson had a lost year, basically. Walker, I thought, was a guy that might have even salvaged the whole draft class with how well he played. And so I think the arrow is pointing up on him. But when you're asking guys to alter their bodies, I worry about in one off season. That's where I go, okay, do I have the guys I need here, or is this going to be a work in progress? The best I can do to get – because I like the Leonard hire. It was certainly one of the guys – that was at or near the top of the list in my mind going into the process. So I'm glad that they reeled him in. Maybe the most optimistic I can get about it, if you know you share a concern like I do about the personnel and whether they've got the right pieces or not, is that maybe that gets figured out as the year goes on, and he figures out how to use different guys in different ways or whatever, and maybe they're really running hot by the time we get to the end, and that's what matters the most.
0: Yeah, the first point, I do agree with you. The PR stuff of the spring where it's like, oh, so-and-so comes in looking so big, or he gained this weight. You can put weight on a mediocre player. It's not going to make them an elite player, right? Like, there's still some things. Landon Jackson specifically, that type of athletic frame, he's not super bendy. Like, he doesn't have the type of athleticism that I like. And I know people kind of want to kick him in, and he's done some of that stuff in the past, and maybe the size will help. But to me, that's a guy fighting for a roster spot, right? Like, he's trying to find a way to cling to a roster spot. And I think, you know, a Dwayne Carter is another example of that, a guy that's putting on weight, trying to find a way to stay on a roster. But in terms of the other guys, and I know on the defensive line and even in the linebacker room, there's some questions on the fits and the types for in this transition to all the talk about a 3-4 in the Jim Leonard defense. But the thing that gives me at least optimism of this is the type of coach that I've seen Jim Leonard be when he was in Wisconsin, and what we know of him from his time in Denver and just some of the clinics you can watch. One of my biggest frustrations of the Sean McDermott era, as much as I like Sean McDermott and the success this team had, it felt like he often wanted players to kind of fit the mold of his scheme. And I think Jim Leonard's a little bit the opposite, where he does have an idealistic version of what the scheme should be, in his opinion, but he's going to put players in a position to be successful. So I think he'll bend his scheme more to the talent that's in the room, where Sean McDermott was so into his own scheme at times that I don't know that he always fit it to the players that he had. He didn't always work with the ingredients list that he was given to do it the right way. He just expected those guys to play their 1 of 11 within the scheme. And I think Leonard will be a little bit more freestyle, if you will, especially in this first year where he doesn't have all the fits that he would like.
1: I'm glad you mentioned Dwayne Carter, because I think I've made this mistake at least one other time. I think I'm confusing him and Deion Walker. Carter I read about putting on weight too, like Jackson, and I think I made the thing about Walker up. It's in the wrong shelf in my brain, I think. So I'm glad, I think we got that corrected. Aaron Quinn from Cover One on the West Her Hotline with us. How do you think overall they'll do as far as pass rush goes? I mean, we've seen the addition of Bradley Chubb and the draft pick of TJ Parker. I think if they get any kind of a boost in pass rush, it's not so much going to be like that somebody goes and gets 12 or 15 sacks, but I think the scheme might just generate more pressure, and like overall they may just get more sacks. But I'm not sure they have still a hellraiser there unless Rousseau is freed up with the new position.
0: Yeah, it's this is going to be a very interesting thing to see, because I actually think the pass rush itself wasn't as bad as it felt. The problem with Sean McDermott and this defense was that it never came through in the big games and the big moments that you needed the pass rush to come through. So you had some statistics that looked okay for the regular season, but in the big moments, that pass rush wasn't able to generate.
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2: And get pressure, right? There's plenty of different types of guys, and they all win in different ways. Last year, I got a little bit killed because I was, this time of year, was super high on Greg Rousseau, and I thought he was going to ascend into a top 15 type defensive end. And I think he played really well. I really do. I think he still is on the cusp, and he had some big moments as the season wound down. He didn't quite get to where I thought his ceiling could get to. That doesn't mean he's not going to. I think he could still do that this year. But you didn't pair him with the type of guy that I think makes him a better pass rusher. You paired him with a guy that's almost a mirror image of him and Bradley Chubb. And so I'm interested to see how they're able to generate, you know, if they just line up guys on the line, are they able to generate pass rush? Or is this something that Jim Leonard's going to have to bring some delayed pressures, bring some creepers, bring some different looks, bring a safety down into the box and blitzing Dorian Williams, right? And trying to generate pressure through scheme. And I do think that, again, is the thing that gives me optimism to maybe throw a little bit more at some of these elite quarterbacks in those big moments, is Jim Leonard isn't scared to kind of get a little bit ballsy with the blitz packages and do some more creeper stuff that at times Sean McDermott kind of, again, leaned back into the scheme and, hey, we'll just play our coverage and rush four and hope that that works. I don't think you'll get that type of thing from Leonard. I think he'll be more aggressive trying to create that pressure.
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15: Now more on the Bills as we are a few weeks away from training camp beginning with our buddy Aaron Quinn from Cover One here on WGR. I think the show is going to need to be pulled over, Aaron, because we've just spent 20 minutes talking about the Bills and have not talked about the offense at all. Just entirely on the defensive side.
16: Well, we know what to expect, you know, right?
15: Well, let me ask you about DJ Moore's ceiling, that, and then I want a quick take from you on if you're at all interested in Brandon Cooks or anyone else for that matter, but that's the name that's certainly out there. Well, what about Moore? Do you think we're talking about a 1,100-yard guy, or do you think the Bills have forgotten how to feed a number one receiver?
16: So this was an interesting one because when Greg and I were doing kind of like our wish list and free agent shows and stuff, I had my eyes on Moore, and in talking to Greg a little bit, we were kind of like, man, I don't see how Brandon Bean can pull off a move like this. That's a big contract. I don't know where he gets the money to kind of make this deal happen. And it was like 2 weeks later, he makes the deal happen. And I love the player. So that was kind of my take was, hey, I think this is too expensive. And I know a lot of people probably still felt that way. Even today, they feel it's too expensive. But the player itself, if you take away the compensation, I love the fit. I love the player. I think he's super underrated in terms of the national media. I think it was Ryan Clark talking about why the Broncos were better because they added Jaylen Waddle. I think DJ Moore is just as good as Jaylen Waddle without the injury history, right? Like, he plays through those things. So I think he's a great fit. I think Josh Allen is dying for a guy that he can rely on and feed. So I do think he'll get targets, but more importantly, Bulldog, I think this is finally an opportunity for them to have a guy that pulls some real gravity away. So even if he's not getting huge numbers in production, defensive coordinators are going to want to know where DJ Moore is on the field because he can be played inside. He can go outside and win. You're going to have to know where he is, and I think that opens up stuff for Khalil Shakir in the middle of the field. I think that was a struggle for Shakir, especially when Kincaid wasn't on the field last year. You didn't have anyone really threatening the defense in a way where they could – you know, pull some attention away from the middle of the field in that seam. I think that DJ Moore is going to pull some of that attention and it's going to open up things for a guy like Dalton Kincaid and for a guy like Khalil Shakir. So again, even if he's not incredibly productive or his production continues to dip as his career ages out, I think just his presence on the field as a legitimate threat to be a number one type wide receiver, or a low end one, is a huge benefit for this Bills team.
15: And a quick take on Brandon Cooks before you sail off into your weekend.
16: Yeah, I love Brandon Cooks. And again, in free agency, he was one of those guys where if the draft didn't work out the way you wanted, sure, bring in Brandon Cooks to compete. I don't see a spot for him on the roster as it stands outside of practice squad, unless you were able to get convince some team to take on Joshua Palmer's contract in a trade, or maybe trade Keon Coleman if that was somehow available. Mm-hmm. But if Keon and Palmer are both on this roster, I just don't see where you bring in a guy at Cook's age with his declining skill, even though I liked the way he brought last year. He's not playing special teams, right? So you can't have a lot of those guys that are just sitting as your wide receiver five aren't really playing. The only path I can see as the roster stands now is if he's willing to hang out as a practice squad guy who's willing to be called up in case of emergency.
15: You might need to sign him before you do any of that, though. I wonder, like, if he's eager to get to camp. I thought it was interesting in the Tim Graham Athletic piece.
16: He did, yeah.
15: That he wants to go to camp. Like, without having read that, I'm glad that Tim, you know, got that information, because I would have sat in here going, he'll probably just wait until mid-August. But it sounds to me that dude wants to go put the time in. So,
16: I mean, if he wants to get into the Bills camp and not have anything guaranteed to him, I would absolutely throw him in there, because injuries are going to happen. He is a good player. He's a good vet. I'd like him to, you know, a guy like Skylar Bell would benefit a ton from having a guy like that in the room. So I'm all for it. I don't know if he would find a way to crack that active roster unless an injury or a trade occurred.
15: Yep. All right, Aaron. Excellent job as always. Enjoyed the visit very much. Where are we finding all of the stuff?
16: Yeah, man, Cover One, go to YouTube, find us, join us at cover1.net/onepass. We're doing a lot of stuff. Our buddy Anthony Prasco was just on ESPN the other day, but
15: he was on Mina Kimes' show, right?
16: Yes.
15: That's great. Good for you guys, man. I really like her work a lot, and that's an excellent landing spot, man. That's really
16: cool.
15: She's
16: fantastic, and she shouted out the network. So, check us out on YouTube if you haven't yet. Give us a like. We're out there working hard. This is a tough time of year, as you know, Bulldog, to talk about football when not a whole lot's going on. So, well, all the support we can get, we appreciate.
15: Well, I appreciate you helping me do exactly that for the last 20 minutes or so, buddy. All right, have a great weekend, and we'll catch up.
16: All right, enjoy vacation, bud.
15: All right, it's a wrap for me today. Mike will be back with you on Monday. I'm on vacation, so I'll talk to you in about a week or so. Have yourselves a great weekend, and keep the head on a swivel out there. All right, everybody.
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22: Mike Shope here. I'm still taking the stairs two at a time most days. Didn't even clock it.
0: 2.5 years ago, I would have felt every step, but 30 pounds off at that time actually felt really good. Not just a number on the scale either, a body that stopped arguing with me. Then Paige at Awaken 180 told me a pretty big update. Awaken 180 clients have now crossed 1 million pounds lost. 1 million pounds. I didn't hear some corporate milestone in that. I heard my 30 pounds stacked in with everybody else's. Feels really good. Scale after scale, belt notch after belt notch. Somebody finishing week one thinking, this is a program I can manage. And that's not one success story. It's thousands of people who stopped waiting and got started. And the number is still climbing. Every week, more people start, more pounds come off, more stories added. Why wait? Do what I did. Make this summer yours. 1 million pounds down and counting. The next story should be yours. 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
28: Welcome into the Nightcap, everyone. Derek Kramer here with you one last time for the week as we've been getting through somewhat quiet of days, but plenty of quality guests, though. In the meantime, as today the morning show had Marty Baron, Nick Mendola, Bulldog had Aaron Quinn on, Sam Panayanovich, Paul Hamilton. So we really went through the rounds here today. And we'll hear a couple of those interviews back from earlier throughout the day. However, we got some time to kill right now. And why do we have time to kill right now? I don't know, because I feel like it. Today on the Extra Point Show, it was me, Owen Parker, Joe Calley, and we went bouncing around a lot of topics. So there was really not a lot of time to focus in on one particular thing. But it was pretty funny. We didn't really get into the crux a lot of the offer sheet, the Leo Carlson offer sheet. And I'd imagine Joe and I are going to touch on this a good amount tomorrow as well. But just to get some evening thoughts into this thing. Ultimately, the Ducks matched the offer sheet. However, I wouldn't be surprised if this, not immediately, but a couple years down the road, costs Pat Verbeek his job. trying to play hardball with negotiations. An interview coming out that was a player-to-player interview last year between Carlson and Vancouver's Elias Pettersson, where Carlson, the guess on the contract from Pettersson is like $9.5 million per year. And Carlson goes, oh, I would absolutely take that. Are you kidding me? And now the cap hit is nearly double what that projection was just a year ago. But it's not like Carlson has been alone in terms of negotiating with Pat Verbeek, the Ducks GM. Mason McTavish skipped time in training camp. Trevor Zegras missed time in training camp. Jamie Drysdale missed time in training camp with negotiations. Unlike Carlson, there's a connecting piece with all three of those players. They're all former Ducks now. Zegras and Drysdale in separate deals going to Philadelphia, who's also connected to the Carlson offer sheet. And then Mason McTavish, who was just traded to the St. Louis Blues. And it shows that there's a pattern that is not feasible in this day and age in terms of negotiation tactic. Verbeek has to come out and say that they might have to change how they negotiate with their strategies at this point. And Philadelphia gets to sit out here with nothing. There was an offer sheet. There was 6 days of hoopla. And the Flyers now have the same roster that they had before they made that offer sheet. Tons of cap space, but no Leo Carlson to show for it. Drysdale and Zegras, oddly enough, continuing to be connective tissue in this, are going to arbitration for Philadelphia. So you'd want to focus now on getting those two guys signed long-term before they hit arbitration, where it's either a one-year contract or a two-year contract. But the offer sheet with Carlson is going to send so many shockwaves through the National Hockey League that we ended up focusing on, thank goodness the Sabres took care of theirs. Thank goodness Yarmo took care of Doan in season and then Benson before July 1st. Because Connor Bedard is a restricted free agent. He doesn't have a contract. He's having shoulder surgery, so I don't think he's also going to be signing an offer sheet by anyone anytime soon. But there's no way his agent isn't asking for Leo Carlson money. If I'm Jason Robertson's agent, I'm going into the arbitration hearing with Dallas, who their camp has already felt like underpaid Robertson. And now all of a sudden, Dallas has to deal with that kind of a cap hit. Yeah, it's an overinflation because of an offer sheet. At what point does it not become the overinflation? What point does it turn into? This is just how business is going to start getting done here in the National Hockey League. And while it is, again, a matched offer sheet, it doesn't mean that the times aren't changing. We've had two straight years now of at least two offer sheets being thrown out there. The difference between last year's and this year's is Edmonton didn't bother with Dylan Holloway and Philip Broberg. Those were pricey cap hits for players that, quite frankly, Edmonton needed the money to send for worse players. Edmonton's general managers have been baffling. And what happens now? Like the Ducks, Cutter Gauthier. Ducks have about $9 million in cap and an unsigned Cutter Gauthier that is unable to file for either arbitration or sign an offer sheet. But they need to get that done. He scored 41 goals for them. He's going to look at Leo Carlson's contract and go, where's my piece of the pie? So the Anaheim Ducks are in for some cap struggles, at least through the first couple of years of this deal. And if Carlson doesn't live up to the contract, possibly even more. But it's something that's going to continue to send shockwaves, even days after now the fact that the Ducks matched the offer. Even when there is potential for July to be a little bit louder because of the fact that arbitration will be happening and negotiations with other restrictive free agents have to continue into the later portions of the month, which includes Peyton Krebs.
3: Oh, don't bring him into this.
28: He's not on these levels. You're absolutely right.
3: I get why you did it. I get it's yes. Just to rile me up and get me to say he deserves $8 million.
28: Okay, easy, buddy. Dan Dale is a Peyton Krebs stan. But I would at least include the name here because he is filing for arbitration. He does have the opportunity to sign only a 1 or 2 year deal coming up here. The team also has a chance to negotiate a longer-term contract before July 20th, or whenever his actual date is. Dan, if you could do me a favor on that and look up Peyton Krebs' actual arbitration date, and we'll see if that is something that has been released, but we know that arbitration is going to start on July 20th in the National Hockey League. But to go back to the main crux of the point of this, with the Leo Carlson offer sheet and how it has sent the ripples through the NHL. Greg Wyshynski, friend of the station. He is, it was earlier this week, he put out an article on ESPN.com of overreactions or judging overreactions to the first wave of NHL free agency. And he talked to an NHL executive that said, quote, "I really think this it's a fireable offense," end quote. Regarding Verbeek's handling of the Carlson contract. Because now every cap question is going to be about this situation. The fact that Drysdale, McTavish, Zegras, if you want to connect Olin Zellweger to this, who was a restricted free agent that gets traded to Buffalo, and days after that trade is made, oh, hey, Zellweger's signed. Well, wouldn't you know it? Cutter Gauthier is up for a contract. Bennett Senecky is going to be up for one in a couple of years. Those two, you now have to do this differently. And it's forced upon you because you wanted to play hardball with guys that aren't Ducks anymore, except for now Leo Carlson.
3: It was probably the biggest lose-lose offer sheet that I think Philly, I give all credit to Philly. They're under the cap floor. They have $29 million in cap space. They put out this offer and say, hey, we're going to pay this 21-year-old superstar like nobody's ever seen before. Hope that he pans out because, again, he's only 21. We're going to give him a 5-year deal. And you either can put up or shut up. And in all honesty, if I was Anaheim, I would have just shut up and said, Philly, here you go. Take the guy for $18 million. Take him for the record-setting offer. I'll take your first 4-round picks for next year because I know your team, even though they did make the playoffs this year, nobody had that on the radar. And there's probably even a thought, not next year. I think they have a good chance next year to make the playoffs in the Metro, but maybe 2 years down the line or 3 years down the line where we're talking those later first-round picks.
28: Those would be unprotected.
3: I would love those. Unprotected. Even if I trade them away for a superstar.
28: So the thing is, you could weaponize it to flip things around. But now if I'm a player, say that, you know, Anaheim declines the offer sheet, right? They decline the match. They take the 4 first rounders. It also sends a message to the players of the National Hockey League and the agents of, well, why the hell am I going to sign with you? You're going to try to nickel and dime everything to a point where a team forces your hand and you still say nah. So they had to do it. They had to match that offer sheet, because if not, it sends a message to the rest of the agents and players in the league. Why would I bother doing business with Anaheim? Drysdale gets traded. Zegras gets traded. Zellweger gets traded. McTavish gets dealt. And then you'd have Carlson walking out the door. Cool, you'd have money to negotiate with Cutter Gauthier. And then you get to do the same thing all over again because you have even more control, because there is no offer sheet capability or arbitration capability on Gauthier. Then it turns into, why would I talk to the Anaheim Ducks about any sort of contracts ever?
3: I know why you talk to the Anaheim Ducks. Hey, can you overpay me a little bit more? Because you're not paying anybody else. How about I grab an extra $500,000 from you? Really, what
28: considering
3: this,
28: the Ducks' style, why would I open you? Why would I open negotiations if I'm a young player?
3: True.
28: With a GM that is haggling and making every $1,000 seem like a struggle.
3: Right, like it's a million.
28: Yeah.
3: Right.
28: So they had to match that offer sheet simply because it sends a message if you don't.
3: I don't know if it's worth that. I'd rather have sent the message, because I get it. We're in the world of no trade clauses, and people don't have to sign with you if they don't want to, especially in the NHL. They can avoid you all you want. I mean, heck, look at Dylan Larkin, and he's still only at four teams on his trade list.
28: It's still three.
3: Oh, I thought it got up to four.
28: Nope.
3: Okay, we're back down to great
28: it's,
3: job.
28: It's still
3: Dylan.
28: Vegas, Minnesota, and Florida.
3: Oh, I thought Dallas got at it.
28: No.
3: Oh, great, great, good job, Dylan Larkin. But again, that further proves the point of just like, do I really care? Will agents and players judge me enough for declining a record-setting contract? And I think that's its own discussion, because
28: considering now, they matched the offer, though,
3: right? It's like, okay, but this has sent the league, I think, in a great forward fashion. What does McDavid ask? He's on the last year of his 2-year contract with Edmonton. God. Did anybody think about this?
28: And that's I'm glad you mentioned McDavid here, because McDavid is already on a bargain at 12.5. 2 years, by the way. He's not in the last year of his deal. He's got 2 years left. But he hits UFA, and he's Connor McDavid at age 31.
3: You sign him 20? you go out there and say, hey, you're the best player maybe in hockey ever, if we can make you work 20 to 25? How's the platter sound?
28: And this is the last thing that we're going to say before we take our time out here. I don't know if McDavid asks for even Leo Carlson's cap hit. If he wants to go to a winner and he wants to cup chase, he might lower his money down to fit on a team that would be able to fit his abilities and his talents and his cap hit so that they can go and win. Because that's the only thing that's missing for him at this point, is he's not getting it done. And it's probably driving him crazy at this point. So, all right. We'll take a timeout, though. On the other side, we talked... The morning show talked earlier with Nick Mendola, and we'll get you that interview. Also, Sam Panionovich had joined Bulldog earlier today, and we'll play that one back for you too eventually throughout. This is the Nightcap. Derek Kramer, Dan Dale on the board. Appreciate your work all week, man. And thanks for listening. Keep on listening. Nick Mendola coming up next here on WGR.
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28: Welcome back into The Nightcap. As the World Cup is going on, well, we like to lean on some of our favorites, like Nick Mendola, who joined the morning show earlier today. Let's hear the latest that Nick had to say regarding the World Cup.
36: Nick Mendola now on the Western Hotline. Before we get to the quarters, Nick, good morning, by the way. Thanks for coming on.
37: Good morning.
36: The U.S. fallout a few days later. I think the thing I want to ask you more than anything is, are you surprised that Pulisic has gotten as much criticism as he has gotten? Because it's a lot.
0: No, because we're a scapegoating country. And I don't want to say he earned a bit of it, because that's the wrong way. I think he was trying very hard to win the World Cup. But, you know, I understand a lot of it. And he also has a, I don't want to say a prickly, but he has an odd personality. And I think that, some people, at best, socially awkward, which I totally relate to. And I think over time that he's maybe rubbed people a little bit the wrong way. And he's been easy.

0: the scapegoat. And I mean, I read an entire book on scapegoating, and I understand why it happens biologically.
1: Yeah.
0: So no, not surprised, sadly.
1: It is, I guess the one thing that I was more taken aback by anything is that you had former players, U.S. program players,
0: yes,
1: and on both sides, like, right, like Carly Lloyd, Landon Donovan. Like, if you know, Nick Wright is making a comment about it, like, whatever, I'm expecting that to happen.
0: Sure, right.
1: But when Landon Donovan and Carly Lloyd were doing it, I guess that's what was more, you know, surprising in for me.
0: Well, just never forget that the old guard has their own, I guess, I don't want to say druthers, but there's a pride level there that gets lost over time because they went to the 2002 quarterfinals. And in Pulisic's documentary, or I guess it was the U.S. documentary, remember, they were talking about the 2022 World Cup, mm-hmm, and both him and Timothy Weah came out and said, you know, why are these guys coming after us? It's kind of embarrassing over the criticism that they get from pundits and analysts who used to be on the national team. And I think Landon Donovan has a long memory, as we've seen with what he said about Klinsmann cutting him from the team, et cetera. It doesn't surprise me that some of those guys are like, oh, you don't like being criticized when you're doing well. Well, you just did poorly. So, yeah, I mean, I think it's human nature, sadly. You don't have to like it, but I totally understand that part.
1: Right. Moving on to the games that we will now see or that we saw yesterday into the corners. How I want to start on the Egypt-Argentina result from the other day. The comeback there, Egypt being so furious and whatever they're doing after the game was over. But, man, Nick, like, Messi at 39 years old still being this good. Like, I think he already was considered the best ever. But is there really a precedent in that sport for a guy at this age still being this good? Or even, like, some version of good to what they had been? Because I feel like, you know, Ronaldo was playing at 41, but how many guys are still playing this well into their late 30s?
0: So what I would say is certainly not as an attacker. Now, I didn't see the end of Pelé's career, but I can tell you, and Argentina is built to give him freedom to roam, right? Like, this is all designed for Messi to still be able to do as well as he can do at his age. But I've never seen anything like it. When we talk about player primes, this is one of the things I love because there's a connection between soccer and my first love, hockey. Right. You know, you get to 28 to 32 and we're talking about, do we give you another contract if you're not, you know, a big oaf defenseman and that's gone away, or defender, or goalies play a long time. Attackers, this doesn't happen. Right. It just doesn't happen. There isn't a way to protect players without adapting your whole team, which was Argentina does. Like, the Patrick Kane discussion looms here for me. Oh, you can use him on your power play and you'll get a lot out of them, and, you know, we'll see what happens 5-on-5. That there isn't that in soccer. Barely that in soccer. And Argentina, to their credit, but he's doing it at Inter Miami as well. And yes, MLS is certainly a second tier league, but this is unbelievable. And it actually, what Messi's doing for me is taking the GOAT debate and making me wonder if it isn't insulting because I think he's in the, you know, the discussion with him should be, let's talk GOAT of GOATs, right? Let's talk, bring your GOATs out, bring your LeBron Jordan debates, your Messi Ronaldo debates. Messi's going to walk away from that. Like, there's just no question there. And I want to talk about him as one of the greatest creators and artists of all time.
1: Yeah. Beyond sports, even. Right.
0: Like, beyond sports. Yes. Like, you go to watch him do his thing better than anything else. And I honestly mean this. The people who don't watch soccer tune in and go, yeah, I get it.
1: Like, right.
0: They watch. Yeah, I get it. It's, you go to, you go to the Sistine Chapel, right? And you're not an art person and you're not a religious person, but you're like, oh yeah, that's 3D art on the ceiling of a building from hundreds of years ago. I get it.
1: Yeah. So with his brilliance, they have still barely clawed through our Egypt and Cabo Verde. They've not really played anybody on the elite tier yet. Do you wonder what they'll look like as a team overall if they play England in the semis, France down the road? Like, are they showing cracks that they probably won't win the whole thing?
0: Yeah. I don't know about probably won't win the old thing, but certainly aren't, you know, above and beyond. I think before the tournament, a lot of people thought you could legitimately see if the bracket works out, like the odds on favorite is a France and Argentina rematch. Mm-hmm. And this time I just, I think that of the eight teams left, you would not be surprised if, you wouldn't be shocked if any team made it through, which is kind of amazing, mm-hmm. but you wouldn't be surprised if seven teams made it through.
1: Right.
0: Switzerland is the one, for the record.
1: I was just going to ask that.
0: They're not good. Yeah, it's not that they're not good. It's they don't have a single player that you think in a game where our team isn't going good. I mean, it's the Pulisic argument. Hey, our team isn't going good. Who do we look to? And it's Granit Xhaka. It's not Johan Manzambi, who's 20 years old. There just isn't a guy there where you're like, this is what we lean on when it's not going well.
1: Yeah. So would you then not say France is a cut above the rest right now, or would you say that?
0: It would be foolish not to. I think you can make arguments, but you're really stretching, right? It's when the Pats went 16-0 and you were trying to describe why that wasn't impressive. That is really kind of the status of where we're at right now. Mbappe's unbelievable. What people don't even realize with his scoring touch is that Dembele is barely behind him and just won the Player of the Year, the Ballon d'Or, for the world. Like, the world's best player and the world's one of, you know, top three on the same team. The goalkeeper is solid. The backs are solid. Saliba from Arsenal obviously just won the Premier League. Everybody there, and even their weaknesses, and it's a perceived weakness. It's they have a midfield that, I don't know, 150 nations in the world would kill for. It's just not a top 10 midfield, and whatever. Right?
1: Right.
0: Like, their weaknesses is still a strength for most of the teams in the world. They look fantastic. It's good to watch. I mean, it's a good advertisement for a sport. The only thing you would argue, Joe, is that, you know, they just did it 8 years ago. They went to the final 4 years ago. And I think there's a lot of us who are like, yeah, but maybe I want to watch Holland, or maybe I want Holland being Netherlands aren't in it, Holland being Erling Holland, yeah. Or maybe I want to watch Spain, or maybe, you know, I just want something different. That's the only, it's Golden State Warriors, maybe. Is that fair?
1: Yeah, I think that's not bad. Yeah. I mean, they've
0: from a few years ago. Yeah.
1: Yeah. Right. Like, during their heyday. I mean, they have.
0: Yeah.
1: The dominance they show, it is really just so impressive, and the talent that you see. Before we run out of time, I do want to get you on England and their matchup with Norway tomorrow. And they'll be missing Jarrell Kwanza. He actually had his red card extended, like the suspension added onto it. And
0: yeah.
1: Aren't they already pretty weak back there? Like, so Norway here, it's Holland. Overall, I think you would say that England is the more talented group. But what is their look at it right now to ending this long period of not winning the World Cup?
0: I think it's pretty good. Harry Kane's one of the best forwards in the world. They're attacking front four now that Saka is healthy with Bellingham. The only question I have with England is, do they all show up at once? Because I think their right back position will eventually be solved. The Kwanzaa suspension, Kwanzaa's only playing because Reece James gets hurt and isn't available. And I think there's no question. I think it's questionable, and I don't want to heap a you know, misery on a 23-year-old who just got his suspension extended. I think that there are a number of managers who wouldn't have taken Kwanzaa to the World Cup. And it's not that he's bad. He's 23, plays for Bayer Leverkusen, and is a Liverpool product. But, like, there's an argument that this team, you know, the flashy people would have said, why isn't Trent Alexander-Arnold here? And then the answer would be because he doesn't defend at this level. Not he
1: right.
0: defends. And then other people would say, then just bring Kyle Walker. Like, getting to Jarrell Kwanzaa might have been the one surprise of the tournament. And to the extent that people are like, well, just play Declan Rice there, even though he's a midfielder. It's the you're very familiar with this. You
1: yep.
0: lived
1: oh,
0: this
1: yeah.
0: with Liverpool last year,
1: yep.
0: Joe. So the Kwanzaa absence isn't as much of a big deal. If Reece James can go, it's an upgrade of the highest order. So
1: yeah.
0: I actually think England still have a chance. I just continue to think they live in this Leafs world where you look at their roster and you say, that's as good as anyone's out there. But there's just some sort of pressure. There's some sort of underperformance gnome that lives on their team bus and follows them around.
1: Right. You are literally speaking a debate that I lived with Alexander Arnold and Kwanzaa and others like 2 years ago, like every single week.
0: Yeah.
1: And he did, right, Alexander Arnold not even getting taken.
0: Don't we have that, Joe? I mean, to me, Trent Alexander Arnold is an outlier. There's an element of,
1: yep.
0: To me, there's an element of Tage Thompson to him. He does things attack-wise that you would not imagine other people being capable of doing. Even the sheer whip on his free kicks. But guess what? He's not tracking back in playoff games.
1: Right. I don't know if you like this comparison. When he was at Liverpool, what I always thought of him was, this is Erik Karlsson. Like, he is incredible, and I've got to always make excuses for his value when it comes to, well, he's not a very good defender. I'm like, well, whatever. Look what he's making up for that, and then tenfold by what he's doing on the first half of the pitch.
0: Yeah, he's a little bit of a definition of the hold on, let him cook.
1: Like, right.
0: Wow, he's made this huge mistake. It was it's the same feeling I get. It's not the same player, but it's the feeling I would get when James Cook would fumble and McDermott wouldn't put him back in.
1: Yeah.
0: Like, yeah, that's look, good. That sucked, dude. And he'll do that sometimes.
1: Right.
0: But he can also run 70 yards. Like, it's like, give me Ray Davis in lesser doses.
1: Right.
0: I'm totally with you. Trent Alexander-Arnold is one of the most creative players to ever play a game. There's a reason that 95% of people wanted him to become a Pirlo, a holding midfielder. But Jurgen Klopp, who is a genius, just kept putting him at right back, and more times than not it worked. But when it didn't, it looked awful.
1: Yeah. Well, he's not available to England. They play tomorrow at 5 against Norway. They will have to do without him because he's not on the squad. Lastly, FC Buffalo is not till next week, right, in the playoffs?
0: The playoffs aren't till next week, but next week. I've been pretty open about this, and it's worked because it's important to be vulnerable. It's real hard running a minor league soccer team. So we have a home game on Saturday. Our players, we have so many local guys. I've mentioned Ali Alamari from Lackawanna, but also Jack Root from Buffalo, Ashton Gell from Lancaster, Zach Venuto from Buffalo. And so we're encouraging people to come on out Saturday at 3 p.m. It's not going to get in the way too much of your World Cup fun. Mm-hmm. Come out to Coyer Field, pay a couple bucks, watch a great group of players averaging 3 goals a game, and help us because we're going on the road for at least a week. And, so come on out. Help a small group get over the line and hopefully become a bigger group.
1: Make tomorrow a soccer marathon. Go see FC Buffalo at 3 o'clock, then go watch the Norway-England game a couple hours after, and then go watch Argentina-Switzerland. Perfect.
0: That's what I'll be doing. I
1: mean, soccer.
0: It's not a surprise, but that's what I'll be doing.
1: Right. Thanks, Nick, again.
0: Anytime, guys.
2: That was Nick Mandola, NBC Sports Soccer, and, of course, with FC Buffalo. Go check them out tomorrow, as Nick was mentioning there at the end of that. We'll take a timeout, come back on the other side. Sam Panionovich joined Bulldog earlier today, so we'll hear the latest from Sammy P. What's going on with him? Especially because of the fact that they weren't able to talk to him a week ago. This is the Nightcap on WGR.
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21: Wow! This is the Nightcap with Zach Jones.
1: Welcome back in. Final segment here of the Nightcap for the week. Thanks for hanging out with us. Derek Kramer here with you in lieu of Zach Jones. He'll be back on Tuesday. Don't worry, everyone. He's coming back. But we heard from Sam Panionovich. Sammy P caught up with Bulldog. Let's hear what that conversation was like.
22: Sam Panionovich, our buddy from Chicago, Fox Sports reporter, Fox affiliate in Chicago, sports reporter. I'm making this harder than it needs to be. Sam, what's going on, man? How you been? We missed you.
0: I miss you, Bulldog. I always miss you, though.
22: Well, that's touching. Have you become a huge soccer honk now? I'm seeing you. I saw you at the USA, some watch party for a USA game. You were dressed up like a Karate Kid or something. And then I saw you with the France fans yesterday. Are you becoming more into soccer than you ever were, or are you just, you know, punching the clock?
0: Honk is a good word. I don't know if I would use honk, but I do appreciate a honk. I can throw up a front every 4 years for soccer, can't I? I feel sure. Like that's sort of where most of us are, though. I mean, look, I'm not ever turning the TV on to watch an MLS match. Maybe if I'm not hungover, I'll watch some English Premier League on Saturday, maybe, to kind of go back to sleep. But I think there's something to be said about having this national sense of pride every 4 years. And look, the Americans won the group. They won a knockout match. And then they got embarrassed at the very end against a very solid and very, you know, stingy Belgium squad. And Christian Pulisic didn't score a goal in the whole tournament, which was a little alarming for the best soccer player ever from America. But I think it was a fun run. It ended poorly. And now France is going to win the whole thing.
22: France is now, after their win yesterday, cumulatively over the last three World Cups, they have won 17 games, lost one, and they have two draws. But that is bonkers. The loss is in the final 4 years ago on penalties to Messi and Argentina. And I don't remember what the draws are, but obviously they must have been in the prelims because there are no draws once you get to the knockouts. You gotta play extra time or get to PKs. So they were the favorite going in, right? And they certainly have lived up to it, I think.
2: They were about plus 450, I think, on the high side coming into the World Cup. And then after group play, the oddsmakers were like, yep, let's cut that down. let's move them to 350, 3.25. And then I actually got a text yesterday. So Mbappe scored at the 60-minute mark. Dembele scored at 66.
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0: 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I play to win, like early payout from Bet365. 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
2: Obviously, for a long time, I was not super pumped about it. Like, I just didn't, it didn't mean much to me that North America was hosting this thing. And as soon as it started, I was like, oh, yeah, this kind of rules, having all these people come visit and, you know, or people in bigger cities like yours where there's a significant population, whatever, like Toronto. I got a friend of mine that went up to Toronto to watch, I think it was Portugal, Croatia, and those are two of the biggest populations in Metro Toronto. And, like, what a cool thing for that match to end up being there. So the sort of the, for lack of a better way to put it, the pageantry of it has really kind of won me over.
3: Absolutely. And in Chicago, I've been lucky now to cover, let's see, I've covered multiple, not games, but, you know, watch parties,
2: yeah,
3: I guess. There's this huge bar in the West Loop, and the capacity is about 2,800. And I saw a full capacity bar probably four or five times. I was out there maybe seven or eight. I'm kind of sick of the place, wink, wink. And I can't wait for a breather from soccer watch parties. But got to hang with the American fans multiple times, the Mexican fans multiple times. I mean, you want to talk about a loose crowd. Holy cow, man. I mean, there was a night I had to go because our station, you know, Chicago's very – Very diverse, I guess.
2: Yeah, okay.
3: I think it's like 33% white, 33% black, 33% Hispanic. Like, it's pretty close to that. So there's a huge, you know, denomination of Mexican soccer fans. There was a match at 8 o'clock where I swear to God, the bar was packed at 4.
2: Yeah.
3: 4 hours before the match, Modelo, tequila, tajin, you name it. So by the end of the match at 10:15, we're on live TV. Some woman walks up to me on live TV and dumps a Modelo over my head.
2: Mm.
3: Like, that's what we're dealing with some of these fan bases. I got to deal with the UK. I think the French fans are the most fun. The Mexican fans definitely the most wild, and the American fans probably the most timid. I will tell you this, too. I think my favorite storyline from this World Cup was that group of Scottish fans that were in Boston and never had ranch dressing for the first time, and they were trying to smuggle bottles of ranch on their planes home, and they, like, TSA was saying, nah, you can't do that.
2: Amazing. Sam Padiatovich on the line with us from Chicago. So from a gambling perspective, is there anything smart to do with this, or just, like, put it all on France?
3: Well, I don't know about put it all. I think there's a world where Norway pulls an upset against England tomorrow. And obviously, I can't sit here and tell you to bet France at plus 130 or bet Mbappe to, you know, yeah, to be the MVP, win the Golden Boot or whatever. But, like, there's a chance that this Holland kid has a couple of goals tomorrow and then maybe gets one more in the semis and he ends up winning the Golden what do they call it? The Golden Boot, I guess, is the most goals. Uh-huh. Like, DraftKings says top goal scorer. I lose track of what these awards are and what they're called. But to score the most goals, Messi and Mbappe now are both plus 130. So they're saying it's one of those two. But if Norway can get by England tomorrow,
2: it'll
3: be because of this kid, Haaland, Erling Haaland, who has, oh, by the way, 72 goals and 54 matches for Norway. Insanity. I mean, that's Gretzky-level point-per-game type stuff, you know?
2: Yeah,
3: he's 8-1 to have the most goals. It's unlikely. He's not the favorite. But the only way Norway makes it through into maybe the final, if they can get two more wins, he has to go off. So at 8-1, I'm a little intrigued. I'll say that.
2: Do you happen to know how far behind those guys he is at this point? I'm sorry to ask you that. I don't have it in front of me either.
3: I think he's a goal back.
2: Yeah.
3: But the problem is that Messi and Mbappe can score, you know, two per game, like,
2: right,
3: no issue.
2: And their teams are bigger favorites, too, I think. So, yeah, right.
3: Yeah, well, they're expected to play in the final. I mean, the math basically tells you we're going to get a repeat of the 2022 final, which is France and Argentina. Let's see. World Cup scoring stats. Dot,

0: Dot. Mbappe has 8. Messi has 8. Holland has 7. Kane has 6.
1: What are the odds on Kane? Because if they
0: Kane,
1: can get
0: you can yeah. You can find, see, this is how you're supposed to think, though, right? Everybody can say Mbappe.
1: Right.
0: You can find Kane right now at 12 to 1.
1: All right. I'm not the expert, but I, the same logic that you use on Holland, I think, applies to Kane. Like, if he helps them get past Norway, then, you know, or if England gets past Norway, he probably scores. So now he's one back, and it, recognizing Mbappe and Messi will keep scoring too, probably. But I'd rather lose $10 than win 12. So let me get on the guy who's probably not going to win because the odds are better. Sam Panayotovic, our guest on the West Hare Hotline here for a couple of more minutes. All right, enough World Cup. I wanted to ask you about the AFC here in the time we've got left, because it's dawned on me this week working by myself. It's easily something I could have stumbled upon working with Mike, but just the conversations we've been having, that over the course of really since the Bills arrived as a contender in 2020, when Josh Allen blasted off, it's been mostly Chiefs, Bills, Ravens. Chiefs, Bills, Ravens. You know, Cincinnati's had a turn here or there. The Ravens have had weird years where they've missed. But mostly in the summer, we're talking about those three are kind of on a tier by themselves. And I wonder if you think, I think maybe that tier is gone. I feel like the other teams here, Denver, New England, the Chargers maybe, Houston or Jacksonville, I feel like they're closer to the Bills and the Chiefs and the Ravens than they were even a year ago.
0: So according to most sports books, the number one tier is still Baltimore and Buffalo, but those are two teams that haven't won jack, you know, but they're just like, they're constantly highly rated and highly respected by the sports books. I mean, Baltimore has been either one or two in the sports books for the last 5 years. Ever since Lamar won that first MVP, they've been very highly rated and highly respected. But after those two, you've got six teams between 7-1 and 10-1. So that kind of speaks to the volatility or maybe the balance of power. I mean, Baltimore, Buffalo in order, New England, Kansas City, LA Chargers, Houston Texans, Denver Broncos, Cincinnati Bengals. Those eight teams are all between 5-1 and 10-1. It just speaks to the uncertainty of who's the best. Now, we could put Baltimore and Buffalo 1 and 2 because people are going to bet. Like, if you put Baltimore at 8 or Buffalo at 8, it's going to get bet.
1: Right.
0: So you might as well just save some money on the back end across the counter. Just make them both 5. You know, Lamar's awesome. Allen's awesome. But you're seeing ascension from the Patriots, the Texans, and definitely the Broncos. The biggest bets, though, in Vegas, I had John Murray on Fox Chicago yesterday. He said that their biggest liability right now on the AFC side is Joe Burrow and the Bengals. He said they wrote a couple of bets on them to win the Super Bowl, substantial bets, like $10,000 bets, and they are just loaded on Bengals to win the AFC bets. My counter was, are they going to play any defense? And he said, well, they might not have to.
1: Yeah.
0: I mean, if Burrow and them can throw up 30 points a game, they can make the Super Bowl. Why not?
1: I recognize that one guy does not have the impact on the defensive side of the ball that, say, like a quarterback would have on odds. But I feel like the Bengals' defense narrative completely ignores that they made the move to pick up Dexter Lawrence. Like, that's a significant piece. That's one of the top 5 defensive tackles in the sport. Again, I know that's not a meter mover from the odds perspective, but I think the Bengals defense is so bad thing is just sort of, I almost want to say it's getting a little lazy. So that could
0: be true. Yeah. And if you want to fade narratives, you know, the NFL is the sport to do it in. I mean, everybody and their mother told me you got to bet Saquon Barkley to win the offensive player of the year last year. After he won it the year before.
1: Yeah. No.
0: You know, it's like,
1: right.
0: You don't want to be late to the party. And I'll tell you what, I didn't plan on saying this. I'm looking right now. There's an 11-1 on Burrow to win the MVP. That's not a bad bet, man.
1: I think I like it. All right, Sam. Well, are you going to be on the scene for Norway, England, or do you get a Saturday off?
0: I'm off Saturday, Sunday for until further notice, but that will all change once the Bears start.
1: All right, man. Well, appreciate you carving out the time as always. We did not get to like half of what I texted you this morning that we would talk about, but you know, that's how it usually goes.
0: Time flies when you're having fun, Bulldog. You know that.
1: Enjoy the weekend. Best to the wifey, and we'll talk again next week.
0: All right, see you, man.
1: That's our dude, Sam Paniatovich, Sammy P on the Twitter machine, Fox Sports Chicago reporter, and betting expert.
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24: 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The phone number to join the show, 310-840-4910. Our talking text line, you could call, you could text, again, is 310-840-4910. Coming up in 20 minutes from now, it's a Friday night. We're going to do the list. That's coming up in 20 minutes. You don't want to miss it. Video producer Monty Michael Montgomery is cooking something special up. Cannot wait to see what that is going to be. We'll get you some baseball scores coming up. We're going to talk a little Wimbledon, a little tennis, and an hour. Djokovic Sinner, not maybe the epic that a lot of people were hoping for. You got the women's championship and the men's championship both set up for this weekend. Still got hot or cold later this show as well. So it's a Friday night. We're getting rolling. We're hanging out. Come hang out with us. You can join the show at 310-840-4910. Kate, I'm going to be honest. I didn't even realize. Did you know that the NFL Top 100 had already begun? Because I didn't know until the guy filling in for Combs, our producer tonight, Zach Kroll, tipped us off to it. Did you have any idea the Top 100 was being rolled out?
25: Yeah, you know, Pat, I'm going to be with you here. Well, let's blame it like, you know, 4th of July week. We're, you know, everyone's doing a little bit more stuff, got going on, all that. No, I had no idea the Top 100 list was out.
24: Me neither. Me neither. And by the way, we were just speaking about Bryce Young and the Panthers last segment and predicting how they're going to do this year. How about my guy Bryce Young cracking the Top 100? He's at number 98. I'm surprised. I'm glad he's finally getting some light. He's getting some respect. Getting some respect. One of the other ones before we get to the crux of this segment here. One of the other ones I saw today that is just downright stupid at this point, in my opinion. Travis Kelce, not only still in the top 100, they've got him at 79. Travis Kelce's not a top 100 player in the NFL anymore. There's just no shot. There's not a shot in hell.